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3: Minutes to 10, 5AA. If you want to comment on the budget, how it impacts you. Are you a young person looking to buy a house? Has this helped you out at all? Are you an older person concerned about private health insurance? Give us a call. Tell us what you think. 8223-0000 is the number to ring. Well, President Trump has spoken out on the fragile ceasefire between the United States and Iran. This is what he had to say only a few hours ago.
4: It's unbelievably weak. I would call it the weakest right now. After reading the piece of garbage they sent us, I didn't even finish reading it. I said, I'm not going to waste my time reading it. I would say it's one of the weakest right now. It's on life support. They understand these are all medical people. Dr. Oz, life support is not a good thing.
3: So how much is rhetoric? How much is real? Joining us now is Strategic Analysis Australia founder Michael Shoebridge. Michael, good morning to you.
5: Morning, Graham. How are you?
3: Look, well, thanks. What are we to make of this ceasefire? Is it so fragile?
5: Well, yes, it is. And that's because the negotiations don't look like they're negotiations. It looks like each side, America and Iran, are both saying talk to the hand.
3: So is this simply Donald Trump using dramatic language, or are there real signs that the ceasefire is in, you know, very close situation or close to breaking down?
5: Well, I think both things are true. I think Donald Trump still thinks that just yelling and trying to browbeat the Iranians will somehow make them move from positions they just don't want to move from on things like a nuclear program, support to the proxies, and reopening the strait. He thinks just, you know, it's like if you can't speak a foreign language, just shout and then they'll understand you. And the Iranians think they've got all the leverage and they can outweigh America with the economic pain. So given that, they're kind of bogged. And at some point, I worry that Donald Trump, along with Israeli Prime Minister Netanyahu, are going to say, let's start the war again.
3: When we look at the Strait of Hormuz, and that is obviously the focus, and that's where Iran has real power, what is happening there at the moment? Is there much movement?
5: No, there's almost zero traffic through the strait. So, you know, there was that early little blip when Donald Trump announced Operation Freedom, which was American warships and planes hovering around the strait but not going through. That ended because the Iranians showed they could still threaten shipping. Since then, nothing has been going through there. So the American blockade of Iranian shipping to and from Iran is in place. And the Iranian blockage of the strait is in place. So, you know, when I heard a reference to our federal budget in your earlier part of the program, our budget is not going to deal well with an extended economic crisis if that's what happens because of this war.
3: Now, we believe that the US and Israel are acting in concert. Is there any suggestion that if Israel gets impatient, that they might restart fighting?
5: Well, I think the Israeli government, you know, Mr. Netanyahu said the war isn't finished. There's more to do. And so he's very ready to restart a military campaign against Iran. He's still in the middle of a war in southern Lebanon, despite what we're telling ourselves is a ceasefire. I don't think the Israelis would go it alone, though, but they'd be pushing Trump to restart the bombing. I think that's pretty clear.
3: If hostilities were resumed, what would be the targets? Because Donald Trump always says, you know, they've wiped out the leaders, they've wiped out their air force and, you know, all military. So what would be the targets in future?
5: Well, there's new reporting coming out saying that American intelligence is saying that Iran still has plenty of missile launches and sites and missiles and drones, and that the destruction that America and Israel had claimed doesn't hold up. So there are just more military targets like that.

0: including around the Strait of Hormuz, so that they would be priority targets. But I think the Americans and the Israelis would attack some broader civilian infrastructure, things like bridges and power plants, as they have threatened to do many times.
1: It seems to be a major sticking point is whether Iran should have or shouldn't have a nuclear weapon. Iran obviously wants to protect that right. Is that still the major point?
0: It's a very big sticking point. So, because I think for President Trump, if he comes out of this war, however it ends, and he hasn't obviously removed Iran's nuclear program, then that is a failure. It's very hard to spin it any other way. But the Iranians also want billions of dollars of assets that are impounded through sanctions at the moment, and they'll drive a very hard deal to get that. So I think we have two intractable positions between Iran and America right now. And that leads me to think, while Trump would rather this all went away, he's probably going to get so frustrated, he's going to get back to bombing.
1: Fuel prices, oil prices have pretty well stabilized, and everyone's feeling a little bit more comfortable about it now. But if tensions escalate in the Gulf, will that trigger more of a global oil crisis?
0: Well, people are feeling more comfortable because there's some sense, oh, well, this is just a new normal. But what we don't seem to understand is the trouble that has already been created is still rippling through the global economy. So if the strait stays blocked, even if the war doesn't start again, the economic trouble for the world and Australia is just going to deepen. So, yes, where we are right now, if there's no change, gas prices, petrol prices will go up and supply will stay really constrained. If the war restarts, that'll happen even more.
1: What do we know of China and Russia's involvement in the war? Are they either supporting or trying to restrain Iran in any way?
0: I don't think they're trying to restrain Iran. I think Russia is a really simple case. They're in the middle of their own war in Europe against Ukraine, and Iran has helped Russia with military supplies, missiles and drones, and Russia is now helping the Iranians in the same way, and probably with some satellite and targeting information. And it looks like the Chinese are turning a very deliberately blind eye to a whole lot of Chinese companies shipping stuff to Iran to help them both economically and in the war. So the idea that China's going to be Trump's best friend in this visit he's got to Beijing now in ending the war, I think, is an absolute non-starter.
1: If the war were to flare up again in the near future, what would it mean for Australia strategically and economically?
0: Well, strategically, it's going to consume even more of the US military, and not just missiles and interceptors, but it's wear and tear on American warships and planes. And the American warships and planes are pretty old things now. Like the average age of their fighters is about 40 years old. So the wear and tear on the American military is going to mean American military power is weakened, including in our part of the world, and also America's chronically distracted. So we will have a weakened, distracted ally and a damaged global economy.
1: And that will impact largely on Australia, obviously.
0: Yes, both in security terms and also in economic terms.
1: So, what does success look like now? Do we get a lasting peace, an uneasy peace? What does the future hold?
0: Well, success looks like a negotiation where America and Iran both compromise. And that probably means Iran keeps some form of civilian nuclear program that's heavily monitored, but the Strait of Hormuz opens again and the economic damage begins to be repaired. But that's hard to see happening from here. So I think the more likely thing is a continuation of the current fragile ceasefire, which is all bad news, or a return to the war, which is worse.
1: Most certainly. Michael, thanks so much for your insight today. I appreciate it. That's the Strategic Analysis Australia founder and director, Michael Shoebridge, on the latest on the Middle East. We've been talking about the budget. I'd like to know what you think about it, your thoughts. From the text line, sounds more like Albo wants everyone equal. We know how well that worked out in Cambodia. Hi, Graham. Joe says, does the Liberal opposition have any power in stopping this blatant Labor budget property tax grab? Well, no, they don't. Although, in the upper house, the government does not hold the majority. They need the support of at least some of them, a minor party or independents. So, yeah, the opposition per se can't stop it. But if they get a combination of the opposition and the Greens or One Nation or whoever else is in the upper house, they might be able to control it. But I'd like to know your thoughts. 8223 0000. There's no question that this budget feels different. And I think it's bigger than the tax debate. It's bigger than negative gearing. It's bigger than even housing. Because this, to me, goes to trust. And once trust goes in politics, tell me, what's left? Now, for years, politicians have bent promises. We all know that. They've massaged the truth, reworded their story after an election. We've all seen it. But this time, it feels more direct than at that. Treasurer Jim Chalmers is effectively saying, well, yes, we made promises, but circumstances change, and we think breaking them is justified. Now, I'm sure that some of you will agree with the policy, and fair enough too, but I don't think that's the real point. The point is, if politicians can promise one thing before an election and then, once safely in office, turn around and say, well, we've reconsidered, then what exactly is the value of an election promise? What is it worth? Anything? Because conditions always change anyway. Always. There is never a government anywhere that doesn't face economic pressure, global uncertainty, changing forecasts, unexpected cost. Let's face it, that's politics. That's governing. And if changing conditions becomes a blanket excuse, then every promise comes with an invisible disclaimer attached, subject to revision after polling day. Now, this wasn't some tiny tweak around the edges either. These were big assurances. No changes to negative gearing. You heard Albo say it a little bit earlier from the grab we played. No major changes to investment taxation. Clear promises designed to calm nervous voters before an election campaign. Then the votes were counted. The government secure, huge majority, and suddenly their language changes. Now, again, supporters will say, well, the housing market is broken. Younger Australians, they're locked out. Budget repair matters. And maybe they're right. But good policy and broken promises are two separate arguments, completely separate. You can support the reform and still admit the promise was broken. And here's the danger in all this. Once voters start believing political promises are just marketing material, our cynicism hardens. People switch off. Faith in institutions drops just another notch. Voters become angrier. We become more tribal, more willing to back extremes. And I won't tell you who they are, because they stop believing anybody means what they say. And honestly, can you blame us? Because if this becomes accepted political culture, promise whatever you need to win, then govern however you like afterwards, future governments of every stripe will follow the same playbook. And why wouldn't they? They're getting away with it. And that's why this budget may end up being remembered as the line in the sand moment in Australian politics. Not because of one tax change, not because of housing policy, but because millions of Australians may quietly reach the same conclusion at the same time. A political promise now lasts only until election night, and then it's not worth a brass razoo. What are your thoughts? Let's know. 8223 0000. How will the budget impact you? Are you an older person impacted by the private health care cuts? A younger person in the housing market? Do you feel confident that you will now be able to enter the housing market? A wage and salary earner wondering what you will do with the government generous $4.81 week handout? That extra money, how are you going to spend it? Let's know. Give us a call. 8223 0000.
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1: We'll take your calls on the budget in a moment. Whatever you think, positive or negative, or any suggestions, give us a call, 8223-0000. But let's first take a look at the stock market. The US market was up overnight. Australian market has started down. I wonder if that's a reflection of people's reaction to the budget. The All Ords is down by 74 points. ASX 200 down by 78 points. In the US, Dow Jones was up by 56 points. NASDAQ down by 185. As for oil, Brent crude up to $107 a barrel. West Texas crude, $101 a barrel. Gold currently trading at $4,717 an ounce. The Aussie dollar, very steady, doing very well at 72.3 US cents. Let's take some calls. Wayne Phillips, good morning.
11: Morning, mate. How are you?
1: Good, thanks. What did you think of the budget?
11: Still trying, lots of spend, I think. I'm not an accountant, but, you know, I'm just trying to work through what it means to me and other people, I guess. But just listening to the guys in the morning show this morning, think about the $250 tax break people will get per year. And I'm just thinking, if you went to a decent cafe and bought a lovely cappuccino, best guess it's about $8.
1: Yep.
11: So the $5 a week you'll get, if you could probably go to that same cafe and say, could you give me 2/3 of a cup? That's about what you're getting for $5.
1: Yeah, it's a bit of an insult, isn't it, really?
11: It's almost an insult.
1: Yeah. A
11: couple of other things on my mind, not necessarily last night, but the government keep talking about what they're doing for first-time buyers and the 5% deposit. You would have heard about that, perhaps not so much in the budget, but it's one of their bragging things. I've got a mate who's a mortgage broker, and just to specify myself, in Sydney they're talking about the average home is now $1 million and probably the same as Melbourne. If you had 5% deposit on that rate, with today's interest rates, and they're probably going to go up, the payments would be $5,751 a month. I don't reckon there'd be too many people that would qualify to be able to support that mortgage.
1: Yeah, you make a good point, Wayne. And the fear is also that the suggestion is that house prices will come down. So how would you feel about taking out a big mortgage up to the hilt, only to find out that your property, say, was worth $850 and now it's worth $790.
11: Well, that could be the case, but there's probably possibly two more. If somebody bought today, at that rate, there's probably two more rate increases coming in this year. I mean, it's really a disaster. So what they're doing for the average punter who's trying to get in, it sounds good. 5% sounds good, but when it's all washed up, there wouldn't be anyone could pull those refunders.
1: Yeah, no, you
11: aren't professional people. One other thing while I got you, mate, don't get you off, is the bracket creep for the Australian taxpayers. We hear of increases of salary, $1,000 extra here for government workers, whatever. But the government, I believe, the tax brackets are staying the same. Now, there's no gain for the consumer or the taxpayer unless that was indexed to inflation to make it, make it fair and equitable. Otherwise, if you've got somebody who's a low bracket now, gets a kicker, works overtime, another job or whatever, he's into the next category of tax. And is he really actually getting any more money out of it? I think that the government should be bringing in indexation for the tax brackets.
1: Good on your way. Yeah, you make some good points there. Let's move on. Steve at Happy Valley. G'day, Steve.
5: Yeah, very hard to argue against anything that Wayne just said then. But anyway, and I was actually, we're up in the Riverland at the moment. I was talking to a couple of young people. They don't see how it's going to help them whatsoever. Okay? If you need to borrow $500,000, they're struggling. My question, though, that I want you to do a little bit of research on, please, Graham, is, and I'm hoping I've misheard the Treasurer, okay? I think he's talking about capital gains tax pre-1985 houses. Now, my wife and I built our house in 1975.
1: Mm-hmm.
5: So I'm not sure that if we had to go into aged care or we wanted to downsize, the way I heard the Treasurer speak is that we might have to pay capital gains tax because our house was built prior to 1985.
1: Oh, is
5: now,
1: that right?
5: As I said, yeah. I just hope I've misheard the Treasurer. Now, having worked in Treasury for many years, I know it used, in State Treasury, that is,
1: yeah,
5: it used to take us about 2 weeks to work out what the actual, because you need to read all the budget papers,
1: sure,
5: all the fine, yeah, print, all the little asterisks down the bottom, et cetera. So I think I don't see how there's been any gain whatsoever.
1: Yeah.
5: And as far as that indexation goes, Wayne's spot on. It's going to be gobbled up in next to no time.
1: Yeah.
5: So I don't think they're helping young people at all, to be quite honest.
1: Good on you, Steve. Thanks for your call. No, we'll look into that for you, how the capital gains tax comes in. As you say, we got the budget, the broad brush last night. But it's the fine grain that we need to get down to. And as you say, having a Treasury background, that might take a couple of weeks, but we will certainly pursue the matter. Andy says, congratulations to the government for having the guts to introduce a little more fairness to the tax system. Broken promise? Occasionally it is necessary, and people can throw them out at the next election if they want. Good on you, Andy. Thanks for that. Brenton at Coromandel Valley. G'day, Brenton.
12: G'day, Graham. How you going?
1: Good, thanks.
12: Graham, can I make 2 points, please, with respect to the budget? The
1: sure.
12: First one is changes to negative gearing and capital gains tax introduced by Chalmers. The government needs to understand that when it makes policy and encourages people to do a certain thing, such as invest in real estate, and I speak from experience, a lot of people out there have decided to invest in real estate in order to provide homes for people to rent because they've failed abysmally on their own social housing level. So we have a cohort of people out there now that will be reconsidering investing in real estate and property in order to provide rental for those in need that need rental. So they haven't considered those people. Yes, there'll be less people competing for new houses on the market, but there is a huge number of people out there who, like myself, have chosen to invest in housing rather than super in order to have a satisfactory retirement. So there's a massive number of people out there that will not be investing now in existing houses, and I don't think there'll be too many investing in new houses. The second point is, when does a broken promise become a lie? I mean, normally in society, when you break a promise, you've lied. We hear politicians being told, oh, you've broken a promise. No. It's a blatant lie. Albanese has said a year ago, certainly with Andrew Clonell and others, no, there won't be changes to capital gains tax nor negative gearing. If you can't rely on a politician, especially one that leads this country, to tell the truth, then you shatter your trust. And that's exactly what's happening now with this current government. Trust is being shattered. They change their mind all the time. and you can't make investment decisions based upon a government that constantly changes the goalposts.
1: No, you make a really good point, Brendan. No, you certainly do. And that is the thing. You can argue the fact that, well, circumstances change, we needed to change, but that breaks that trust. And we've always had a doubt about politicians because they gild the lily, they don't tell the entire truth, they hold something back, and they're always clever at manoeuvring. But this is out and out blatant lying. It's a change. I mean, this is what the Prime Minister said less than 12 months ago.
13: Can you rule out any changes to negative gearing and capital gains tax?
14: Yes. How hard is it for the 50th time? I told people we wouldn't make changes. The proof's in the pudding, Andrew.
15: And my word is my bond.
1: His word is no longer his bond, and he cannot back away from that. You cannot say, my word is my bond, we will not change it, and then change it and say, oh, well, circumstances have changed. I'm sorry. You know, even if it's something that needs to be done as legitimate, you cannot make a promise and go to an election with that promise and then say, oh, all bets are off, circumstances have changed, because that breaks the faith that we have in those that we elect. Well, what do you think? From the text line, well said, Graham, not just what I said, but something obviously earlier. Breaking a promise isn't unlawful, but it's immoral and unethical. In my opinion, what people say and do is all about integrity and character. Do we really want our children growing up in a society where deceit and untruthful behaviour is seen as the norm? I don't think so. But if it's okay for members of our highest office, the government, to do this, then what message does this send to our country? I'm afraid that we have reached a very sad point in our political history. If we don't arrest this trend soon, I have grave concerns for our democracy in the years to come. Well said. Thank you very much for that. You haven't left your name, but I agree with you entirely. 8223 0000 is the number to ring. Lee says, good morning, Graham. Well, Peter Malinauskas will be happy, or won't be happy, as I will be giving up private health and watch the ramping start. Okay, well said, GG. Where's the logic these days? We'll take a break for the news, then more reaction to the federal budget. How's it going to affect the nitty-gritty, the mums and dads? We're going to speak with Canstar's Data Insights Director, Sally Tindall, coming up shortly.
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18: Mostly sunny today with a top near 24 with the 10 o'clock news. Good morning, I'm Matthew Pantelis. The Prime Minister argues he needs to break key election promises so Labor can hit its target of 1.2 million new homes. The federal government will rein in the capital gains tax discount and will limit negative gearing deductions to new property purchases. Family trusts will incur a 30% tax rate from the middle of 2028. Anthony Albanese saying the current system is not lifting house supply and change is needed.
19: We don't want for the future generation and the current generation of young people to be locked out of the market, and for there to be the development in Australia of a two-tiered society, those that inherit wealth and those who are locked out of having the opportunity to have a roof over your head.
18: The tourism industry is raising concern the federal budget will hamper Australian travellers and international visitors. The government will increase the amount it charges people who depart Australia. The passenger movement charge will rise to $80 from $70. Tourism and Transport Forum Chief Executive Margie Osmond says there's little evidence the increase will go back to the industry.
20: There needs to be that willingness to spend something. You know, you can't just keep looking at the tourism industry as a bit of a fluffy nice to have. It's not a fluffy nice to have. It supports regional communities throughout Australia.
18: Police have returned to Andamooka to continue their investigation into the disappearance of 41-year-old local woman Tricia Graff. Major Crime, Star Group and local police will search for evidence over the next few days in an area on the western fringe of Andamooka. Tricia left the Roxby Downs Hotel with a friend just after midnight on Friday, December 12, driving a white 2012 Ford Territory registered S254BCX. They visited a home in the northwest area of Andamooka. Tricia leaving just before 2 to drive the short distance home. The next day, her car found abandoned, stuck on a dirt mound not far from the town. Research shows Australian children suffering from social jet lag due to their dependence on screens. A study finding for every hour a 2-year-old uses a handheld device, their sleep time is delayed by 30 minutes. Associate Professor Michael Notell at the Uni of Queensland says poor sleep can have serious consequences on a child's development.
21: Just like food, right? Like, you don't give kids an open bag of lollies because they'll demolish the bloody thing. And the same thing is with an iPad that has no restrictions on it. They'll just spend all their time on it if you don't control it.
18: RSPCA SA expects charges will soon be laid in relation to animal welfare breaches at a Dublin piggery north of Adelaide. The investigation began following video footage from inside the Dublin premises last June, leading to multiple pigs being humanely euthanised. 21 animal welfare notices were issued by the RSPCA, instructing the owners and manager to take immediate action to address the health and welfare issues concerning a number of animals as well as their poor living conditions. A woman will face court after a home invasion at Goolwa Beach last night. Police called to Ferguson Road at 8 o'clock. Senior Constable Matt Brown says the woman entered the property through the back door.
22: Now, the suspect fled the scene, but she was quickly located and arrested nearby. Now, the victim wasn't physically injured and is trying to check if anything has been stolen from the house. But a 29-year-old local woman was charged with trespassing and she's been bailed to appear in the Victor Harbour Magistrates Court at a later date.
18: A proposal for a Trump Tower in Surfers Paradise has been axed just months after a deal was made. It's understood the Trump organisation pulled out of the $1.5 billion project. In 5AA sport, the AFL has pushed back the fixture release for round 16 to 22 until tomorrow. North Melbourne currently 11th on the ladder with 4 wins, looking for more primetime exposure. The Roos have just 1 game on free-to-air TV in the opening 15 rounds. Former captain Jai Simpkin says he and his star teammates would thrive in the primetime spotlight.
23: Playing in the big games on Friday, Saturday night against the big teams, that's where you want to be playing. And as you've seen on the weekend, some of our young guys like Georgie Wardlaw, who I thought on the weekend was probably his best game for the year. His intent to tackle and chase is as good as anyone in the competition. LDU was on fire. Colby, when he gets the ball and runs.
18: James Hurd was hospitalised after becoming sick on the set of Footy Classified last night. The Essendon great became bothered by a piece of dinner stuck in his throat. It's understood he left the studio during the first ad break to vomit. Hurd finished his on-air commitments before heading to hospital. And Aussie battler Tim David has been hit with a ban and a fine in the IPL for making an obscene gesture. Now, 5AA's traffic.
24: Crews are at Medipedi Parkside, Unley Road near Young Street. Otherwise, we do have reports of a collision in Blackwood, Main Road, Citybound, just before McDonald Ave. Watch out for ongoing roadworks in Paradise, Gorge Road near Jan Street. Both directions are at 40. And finally, Westlake Shore, Westlakes Boulevard near Bartley Terrace. 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Adelaide's most accurate traffic on 5AA.
18: 5AA's forecast, mostly sunny 24 today, partly cloudy tomorrow 24, showers increasing Friday 24 as well, and showers on the weekend tops around 20. Currently it's 18, 5AA, always Adelaide.
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1: 8 past 10, 5AA on this Monday morning. We'd still like to hear what you think of the budget. Agree, disagree, or whatever. Karen says, whatever government is in power and whatever they do, nobody is happy. We must know by now that all politicians are liars. I still say, thank God we live where we do, regardless of your political views. Yeah, good point, Karen. We still live in the best place on the planet. We still have the right to say what we think. But when we go to the polls next time, or as we in the lead up, when the politicians of all persuasions say, this, you elect us and this is what we'll do for you, what are you going to think? What are you going to say? You can say anything you like. But when you're in power, you do something different. I mean, is this the nexus? Has this broken our belief in politicians for all time? They've always been very loose with the truth. But this time, I think they've gone way further. And I think this has broken any suggestion that we have of trust in politicians. Or are our memories short? And in 2 years' time, when we go to the polls again, we'll listen to our politicians and believe everything they say. Meredith says over 65s dropping private health cover will place the cost burden on state governments, which fund public hospitals. But the cost saving is federal. Clever. Cost shifting. Thank you for that, Meredith. Well, the budget is getting reaction from all different levels. I'd like to know what Sally Tindall from CanStar thinks. Sally joins us now. Sally, good morning to you. Thanks for your time today.
7: Good morning, Graham. How are you?
1: Good, thanks. There's a lot to take in. What, at first blush, is your view of the 2026 budget?
7: This is a reform-heavy agenda that the government has put forward last night. It doesn't have any big-ticket, you know, cash splashes for individuals. It does have a lot of broken promises, as you pointed out. I get the feeling they're just doing a rip-the-band-aid-off approach there and breaking a bunch of them all at once, in the middle of their electoral term, so in the hope that perhaps they can smooth things over closer to polling time. A lot of these changes, though, were like their big picture structural reforms that try and address housing affordability in this country. Unfortunately, we had some policies that were working against helping Australians get into their first home. So they go some way to addressing them. They have grandfathered these changes, and that is really critical for people who already have skin in the game, wondering what it means for them today. you know, the negative gearing changes, the capital gains tax changes, primarily are grandfathered. So, you know, if you've already got an existing property, you won't see any changes to negative gearing. You will be able to still negatively gear your property should it run at a loss. Same with capital gains tax. For any profit that you've made up until, well, July next year, you will still be able to claim that 50% discount. But any profits moving on beyond that 1 July 2027 deadline, that will change to the new rules. So it's really important for people to kind of sit down and understand what it actually means for them, whether the changes are going to rock their finances. I don't think for the majority of Australians it will, but it's worth getting across the details.
1: So we know what's in store for those already with property. As you said, negative gearing and capital gains tax have been grandfathered. What impact do you think it'll have on prospective investors?
7: Yeah, this will be really interesting. So we'll start with first home buyers, perhaps. For first home buyers, the changes to negative gearing, capital gains tax discount, they're designed to repel investors out of the market for existing properties. So when, you know, would-be first-home buyers turn up to the next open home, there's ideally fewer investors competing for that home with them and, you know, pushing up prices. Now, Treasury modelling says that this will potentially cool prices by 2%. It doesn't mean that prices will go in reverse, particularly not in places like South Australia that are still posting, some sizable gains. It will cool them by 2%. And Treasury estimates that 75,000 first-home buyers will get into the market as a result of these changes over the next 10 years. That's not a huge number. It's actually just a 6% increase, I worked out, on the numbers of first-home buyers that are already getting in the market. But the big question is, what will this do for supply? What will investors, new investors, do next? Will they continue to invest in existing properties and just accept that they can't negatively gear that property and they won't get that 50% capital gains tax discount? Or will they be attracted to new builds? Because that's what the government is banking on, yeah, is that investors in the future will switch to new builds. And if that happens, that could well help boost supply, but there's a big if there.
1: Yeah, that's what we need, isn't it? We need new housing. We need new builds. We don't. It's not so much, knock down a house and rebuild it. That doesn't add to the quota. So we need new houses. And, what they've done in the past has failed. I mean, we are slipping behind, add migration to that, and we're getting further and further. No wonder rents are going up and people trying to buy houses, they're finding fewer and fewer of them.
7: That's exactly right. It has failed, Graham, and we need to do more. And I don't know that there was enough in this budget in relation to supply to help address this shortfall. There was $2 billion on the table for the states and territories in order to, put down important things like pipes and, all the rest of the infrastructure in new areas. That's important, but it's really unlikely to touch the size. We need to do more. We certainly need to do more around trades and making sure that we have enough tradespeople to get this building job done. We need, there's a lot more that could have been done, I think, on the supply side in this budget.
1: Do you think the budget tends to be inflationary?
7: Yeah, really good question there. Look, looking at the bottom line, it's a deficit of $28.3 billion. That deficit's set to go up slightly in the next financial year. So, potentially adding a little bit more to the inflationary pressures, but not a huge amount. I don't think that the RBA's feathers will be ruffled too much with this budget. There was quite a lot of spending in places like the PBS and in defence, but there was no big rabbit out of the hat tax handout for Australians. We are going to see this, what is it, WATO. I love that. Terrible acronym,
1: WATO,
7: isn't it?
1: Yeah,
7: Working Australians Tax Offset. That's coming down the line, $250 a year for every year, but not starting this year, not starting next year. It's starting in July 2028. So, that rabbit that the Treasurer was planning to pull out of the hat, it got beaten back down by the RBA, who said, you know, this will add to inflation. So they're only pulling it out of the hat in 2028. I think that rabbit is on a very slow train out of Canberra at this point.
1: I mean, and it turns out to be, what, about $5 a week? I mean, seriously? I mean, that's almost an insult, isn't it? I mean, you're not giving any tax relief. What? You can't even buy a cup of coffee for $5.
7: No, you can't. It costs $6, $6.50 if you want something fancier, tell you what. What frustrates me a little bit is that, you know, there are so many people that are doing it so incredibly tough right now, and others that are, you know, got these huge buffers behind them. They haven't really been hugely impacted by the cost of living crisis. And so what I would have liked to see is more relief to those people that needed it the most. We just didn't see a huge amount of that in this budget. So, you know, someone that's really struggling with the cost of living, struggling with higher mortgage repayments, staring down the barrel of the next, 6 to 12 months, it's going to get tougher for them, with very little relief coming down the line in that time frame. We are getting tax cuts that had already been announced previously in the last budget. We're getting tax cuts coming through from the 1st of July this year. That'll add an extra $298 back into the pockets of people who pay more than who earn more than $45,000 a year. You know, that's a little bit of relief, but let's be clear, that's not going to touch the sides either, is it?
1: No. And Sally, there's a sting in the tail for those over 65.
7: Oh, there really is, with this private health insurance rebate changes. So what happens right now is that if you're an older Australian, if you're 65 years or more, you've got private health insurance, the government gives you an additional rebate that can be, in some cases, you know, up to 32% for anyone aged 70 and above. Does depend on how much income you're earning, but for older Australians, a lot of them aren't really earning much of an income, if any. So, you know, that rebate, that extra rebate, it's going. So basically, you know, if you are 70 plus and you've got gold hospital insurance right now, we estimate that that could sting you by about $410 extra a year on top of, or, you know, what we've already seen is increases to private health insurance rebates. For someone aged 70 with a gold hospital policy, they could see their premium rise in coming months, collectively across the 1st of April increases, and then this axing of the extra rebate for older Australians, they could see their premiums rise by over $800 a year, and that could force people to downgrade their cover. Hopefully it doesn't push them out of the system at all. And what I would say is, and you know I'm going to say it, is I would say before you do anything, compare your options, see if you can actually get relief that helps you keep with the right level of cover for your needs.
1: Good advice. Thank you for that. Sally Tindall from Canstar on the 2026 budget. Well, how's the fallout been in Canberra? Let's cross to Michael Packing. Michael, good morning to you.
5: Good morning, Graham. How are you?
1: Good. Lots of twos and fros, lots of criticism. What's the fallout been in the nation's capital?
5: Well, look, the general fallout has been that the government has broken key election promises, and that's been the main theme of this budget. By making the changes to the capital gains tax discount, the changes to negative gearing, and also to family trust, essentially things that the government said it wouldn't touch and now is, it's all been about breaking an election promise. The government, for its part, is saying it needed to make these changes, it needed to make this reform in order to build housing supply or boost housing supply. It's saying that a lot of the policies that are in place have not shifted the needle on getting more houses built, so it's now decided to change tact. And so what we're now seeing is with the capital gains discount, it'll essentially be scrapped. And I think to put it very simply, it's going to be replaced with a minimum 30% tax, which will come into force next financial year. Negative gearing deductions, they'll be restricted to just new home builds and family trusts. Also, they'll incur a 30% tax from next financial year. The Prime Minister did the rounds this morning. I know that he was on 5AA and he also did a bit of TV. He is suggesting that people that are already using these arrangements are not really going to be affected. It's people that are going to start using these arrangements from now on in that will, you know, start being penalised to a certain extent. But in the end, as far as Anthony Albanese is concerned, he maintains that this change and this reform was needed to try and boost housing supply, really not buying into the fact that he broke an election promise.
1: There's a lot of wishful thinking in this budget, isn't there? Because world events, fuel prices, what's happening in the Middle East, we have no control over those.
5: Yeah, that's right. And I mean, that's one of the reasons that the government was giving for some of the changes that it's made. It's saying that the global situation made its budget harder. It's saying that it was being reworked right up to the last minute. It is interesting, and I noticed that Sally Tindall told you this, said this as well just before I came on. A lot of the changes that they have proposed, the interesting thing is a lot of them don't come into effect for a couple of years. Yeah. A lot of them don't come into effect either until next financial year or the year after that. For instance, one of the reasons that the government is giving for all of these tax hikes on investors is to try and raise money, essentially to give workers a $250 tax cut when they lodge their tax return. But that $250 tax cut really won't come into effect until next financial year. And as you said, Graham, you know, what's really a $250, you know, offset? What's it going to really buy you, especially if interest rates continue going up? You know, you're basically getting it in one hand and giving it to another. So, you know, it is interesting that, you know, they've decided to go for this $250 move. It's going to cost the budget a couple of billion dollars, but, you know, will people get anything out of it? I mean, maybe lower income earners, it'll mean something for them, but anyone on maybe a medium or high income, you know, I'm not sure that it's going to mean too much. And the other thing is, why isn't it means tested? You know, maybe if you're trying to save money in the budget, why isn't it means tested? You know, I don't deserve a $250 tax offset, you know, or maybe you don't either. And there's plenty of people that probably don't need this money and that it would be better to, you know, keep it in the budget and pay down debt and means test it to maybe low and medium income earners, but not higher income earners.
1: I made the point earlier, Michael, I saw the budget seeming to draw a line between the generations, you know, and it seems it's been a deliberate ploy. Younger Australians on one side, older Australians on the other.
5: Yep.
1: And it seems that we know which side Canberra is backing.
5: Yeah, absolutely. This is a budget which pits parents and grandparents against their children, essentially. You know, it is that whole intergenerational thing. So, look, I get it that there's probably a lot of parents that do feel that it's becoming harder for their children to get into the housing market. But is this the way to do it? You know, is this the way to do it? And I think you and I were speaking earlier about this as well. Are these changes, when all these changes were being flagged, and of course now they've been confirmed, are these changes really, really going to lift to an increase in housing supply?
1: Yeah.
5: You know, I'd almost would think that they're not. You know, for example, if you've got an investment property, you're now probably going to think twice as to whether you want to even sell it, because you think, well, if I sell it, you know, my capital gains tax discount is going to start evaporating, you know, I just might keep it and see if I can maybe have to increase the rent on it a bit, you know? So is it going to do anything to lower rentals? Is it going to do anything really to lift supply? I'm not actually sure that it will. There's some people that say that it will, that these changes will lift supply. I'm not 100% sure. But as for the government, Graham, the only reason that they're doing this is because they feel that younger voters are more likely to vote for them. They're trying to peel those younger voters off the Greens and into the Labor camp. And I think they feel that most of the people that have got these investments, whether it be property or business or whatever it may be, or who negatively gear homes, I think that the Labor Party thinks that more than likely those people don't vote for them. So they're trying to win over what they call a new generation of voters.
1: Michael, thanks so much for your analysis. Really appreciate it. Good to chat.
5: No problems. Good on you, Graham.
1: 5AA Canberra correspondent Michael Packey. His interpretation of the budget, the reaction. Still like to know your thoughts about it on the text line. What about 2 million migrants in two terms of this government? How is this helping anyone but voters for Labor? I'm so mad. Future generations are doomed, says Cassie. Someone says life won't be easy under Albanese. Hi, Graham. David from Prospect here. When politicians campaign for an election, their policy should always contain a caveat. Their proposals should be in the form of intention rather than promise. Look, I think we're going to have to take everything a politician says in the future, if we haven't in the past, with a grain of salt. because if they can get away with it this time on the magnitude that they have, we will be having to live with it for a long, long time. Same feedback with budget announcements of helping young ones, whatever that means, and not just first homeowners need help. Many that have old 50s homes with no improvements, falling to bits and mortgages, can't get a loan to fix a house or move too. Not as easy as it looks. We'll take a break, back after news headlines.
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1: 29 past 10, time for one call before news headlines. Malcolm, good morning.
30: Good morning, Graham. How are you?
1: Good, thanks.
30: Good. Look, I heard the grab from David and Will this morning from the Prime Minister. And I just thought they missed a golden opportunity when the Prime Minister said that, you know, the young Australians going to auctions and they miss out all the time. Mm. Well, I've been to probably a dozen auctions myself over the recent probably 4 or 5 months. And every person that's won that auction is an immigrant.
1: Is
30: every
1: that right?
30: Every person.
1: Yeah.
30: Yes. They're either, you know, I'm not being discriminatory, they're either from India or from China.
1: Now, that is an interesting observation. I mean, it's only anecdotal and maybe other people could tell different stories, but if you've been to numerous auctions and that's what you've seen... That's
30: definitely have, and we had an investment property ourselves and we sold it about 3 years ago. And we had... the auctioneer had two bidders, and one was from India and one was from China, and then there was a couple of the Australian people there as well, and they just didn't stand a chance.
1: Malcolm, thanks so much for your call. Back after news headlines.
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18: I'm Matthew Pantelis. Police are back at Andamooka searching for missing woman Tricia Graff. She was last seen in December, her disappearance declared a major crime. Every hour of handheld device use delays a toddler's sleep by 30 minutes, according to new Australian research. And a protest over last night's federal budget begins on the steps of State Parliament in half an hour. In sport, Aussie boxer Liam Parro will get a second chance at a world title when he challenges IBF welterweight champ Lewis Crocker next month. Sunny and 24 for Adelaide. Right now it is 20 degrees. 5AA, always Adelaide.
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3: 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It was really frightening.
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3: And we've been focusing on the budget, how it impacts you, how it's likely to make you consider or reconsider what you do with your investment property, your private property. If you have an opinion you'd want to pass on to us, I'd like to hear it. 8223 000 is the number to ring. On another subject, there's been a major security breach impacting student and teacher records. So what's going to happen next? Joining us now is Stacey Edmonds, CEO of cyber safety company Lively. Stacey, good morning to you.
4: Good morning, Graeme. How are you? Good?
3: Yeah. Well, thanks. I mean, there are security breaches every other day. What's so concerning about this one?
4: Okay, so what we know as of yesterday is that the company who has been breached, so Canvas and their company, have actually negotiated. And so all of the data has been, I'm going to put this in inverted commas, destroyed.
3: Right. Yeah.
4: Okay. So let's just think about this for a second. That data was sitting in the ether for 2.5 weeks. So this is what's different, say, from the Medicare breach, is that it had student conversations with their lecturers, what students were studying, their name, their details. And so what it does is it gives scammers all the information they need to fish and scam people really well and really personally using generative AI at scale.
3: So they could take on an identity and, to all intents and purposes, a student would think it's legit.
4: Yes, absolutely. Now, here's the thing. That will still happen. And so what we've created is a soft threat, you know, like this opportunity. So people know that Canvas has been breached. And so they know that changes might happen. We're going to get emails from Canvas, for example. So scammers do have the list, and it's available, I downloaded it, of the 9,000 schools and universities. They let that data out to prove that they had the information. So everybody now knows which schools use Canvas, which universities use Canvas, and therefore which universities and schools to target.
3: Why are schools such popular targets?
4: Okay, so the popular targets are organisations that hold lots of personal information. Our schools hold my school, my children's school holds my payment details, my address, my children's names, my names, all of the information you would need to create highly personalised scams specifically for me.
3: Just how serious is this breach compared to other education data scams in recent times?
4: Okay, it's enormous. So it's 272,000 students, 9,000 schools.
3: And have we been able to find out how the leak started, trace it back to anyone, or is it just still out there in the ether?
4: Oh, now this is interesting. Interesting story. So normally, I don't know how much conversation you have about this, so normally breaches happen, you know, you're phished, an email gets phished, or someone sends information through. There's that company called Arup. I don't know if you saw that. That was a phishing email and a real-time deep fake, and they lost $25 million that they transferred that money. In this instance, you could sign up and say, I'm a teacher. And you get a free teacher account. You don't have to pay for it. And so the scammers just pretended to be a teacher. It was what's called a trust. They just kind of say, yeah, I'm a teacher. Let me in. And
3: once they're

0: in, they can get away with so much. Why is it that phishing messages look so more convincing than they once did?
1: So in the old days, I'm sure I'm old enough for the letter in the post from the Nigerian prince.
0: Exactly, offering you $8 million,
1: Do you remember that? We literally got them in the post.
0: We did.
1: Or people turned up at our door. Yep, so we know there are no new scams. It's just social engineering. Marketers, brilliant socially engineers, right? It's brilliant social engineers. They teach us what to wear, what to buy, when to do it. Convince us to do all these things, which is how the business runs. What's actually happening now is because of generative AI, it means that instead of me or a scammer reading every single school and then analyzing where the schools are, you know, and then saying, I'm going to choose that school, I'm going to go onto their website. And when I go onto their website, I'm going to find out their administration, emails, who the head teacher is, who all the teachers are, and I'm going to target that school. Now I can just pop that list into generative AI, and in 3 seconds, generative AI will do that for every school, put it into a spreadsheet, and then I can run agents to run those scams for me. And not only that, but there are scam compounds. So in the old days, people were stolen and trafficked for all sorts of, you know, well, people still are stolen and trafficked for all sorts of reasons. But IT people are being stolen and trafficked and put into scam compounds to scam people.
0: So what warning signs, what should parents and students be looking out for in their emails or messages or school correspondence?
1: So really what we're looking for, just ask yourself the question, is it dodgy or not? Which is the game I've created, which is why I know so much about this, Graham. I literally spend every day kind of half being a criminal and finding scams and putting them into the game for people to play. Now, it's a play it before you live it. So what we're looking at is, do not click on any link in an email or a text that you've got from your school or Canvas or Q-Learning. Always go direct. Not if you get any email or a text that says, hey, update your details, give us information, this needs to be done now due to the breach, don't do anything, go direct. That's the key. Do that. Don't believe. Ask yourself if it's real or not. Do not trust. I know that sounds awful, but we're going to have to start.
0: It's the world we're living in, isn't it?
1: Yeah. We're going to have to start thinking.
0: Yeah.
1: And also understand where your data is. So if your child, I'm sure there's many people listening, and I spoke to the person who was interviewing me yesterday, children were impacted. If your child is now logging in to Canvas and they're using a password, if they're using that password on any other platform, go and change it.
0: Mm. Yeah, that's an advertisement for not using the same password on multiple sites. Now,
1: yes,
0: you've informed us what parents and students should do, but is there more that schools can do to protect their students and staff?
1: Yeah, well, this is interesting. So in the old days, I say that, three years ago. So I've been in cyber safety for 20 years. So I was there for Y2K. And it was mainly cyber threats were to large organizations. Whereas cyber safety has become personal, and scammers are going to organizations they know probably don't have the same level of protection a regulated entity like a bank or an insurance company has. So that's hospitals, schools, small businesses. Small businesses make up, 96% of Australian businesses, and it's something like 48% are hit with scams and breaches.
0: Yeah.
1: My dentist was breached. The data was stolen and they had to pay $50,000 to get it back.
0: Yeah.
1: So from schools, private schools, this already started happening in America 5 years ago, which is when I knew it was heading here, which is when I created, because we've got the business version of the game called Fishy or Not.
0: Fishy or Not, yeah.
1: Fishy or Not. But that's when I created the student edition, because I thought, and I got some, and we're a social enterprise, really, to bring it into schools to teach critical thinking within this space, to look out for, is it too good to be true? Is there urgent action? Is someone asking you for personal information? Is someone asking you for your photo? The love bombing, the romance scams, to really teach people how to protect themselves personally, their parents and their children. So it's a core skill, and schools need to, one, be treating their school as a business and protect their data like they would if they were a business, and really understand where their data is and which third parties they're using. Because, to quote a fabulous Australian show, you are the weakest link, goodbye. You are the only... Seriously, one of my favourite Australian shows, like Being British, right? I love that show. You're only as strong as your weakest link.
0: So, we all need to be more vigilant.
1: Yeah, you really do, especially if you're holding people's... It's children. If children's data and information is leaked when they're children, Graham, it doesn't just go. It's reused and resold again and again and again.
0: Yeah, we have to be ever vigilant. Stacey Edmonds, thanks so much for your time. CEO of cyber safety company Lively, creators of the cyber safety game Fishy or Not. Better look into it. From the text line, Malcolm is spot on. The first homeowners aren't competing against investors. They're competing against migrants, says James. Thank you for that. And Jacob says, I can agree with that caller. I too have been to multiple auctions that have been outbid by immigrants, literally two Aussies out of 20 odd people. Now, this is interesting. That's now three different stories about that, about the auctions. And have you been to auctions lately? What number of migrants? And no one's saying that they shouldn't be there. They have every right to be there if they're legally in the country. That's fine. But is that the problem? If it's not investors, it's just migrant people who have migrated to the country who are looking for somewhere to live and are obviously cashed up enough to be able to outbid you.
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0: Well, we've heard from the Treasurer regarding the budget, the Prime Minister Anthony Albanese on breakfast this morning on 5AA. We've heard from political commentators, we've heard from economists, but what does the opposition think? This was opposition leader Angus Taylor a short time ago on Sky News.
14: Our position is we're going to do everything we can to stop these bad taxes, toxic taxes, from getting through the parliament. This is a budget of broken promises and higher taxes and less houses and lower standard of living. And we don't want these taxes to get through because they are a tax on aspiration, a war on aspiration. They're not going to solve any intergenerational problem, Kieran. And we'll do whatever it takes to roll these taxes back. This is a government that is throwing money around on corporate welfare to big businesses that's achieving nothing through a so-called modern manufacturing program that's really just sending money offshore and industry offshore. They're building a whole housing bureaucracy that is not building houses. We've seen a reduction in the number of houses getting built in this country despite billions of dollars of expenditure on this.
0: Angus Taylor on Sky News this morning. No doubt there'll be still lots of comment to come read the budget. I'd like to hear your thoughts on 8223 0000. Got a million texts on the matter. Not going to be able to get through them all. Yeah, you're more likely to get through online. Eric, good morning.
15: Good morning. A couple of things on the budget regarding housing and also on elderly health.
0: Yeah.
15: I've been here since 67. I've been involved in private health ever since then. Currently, I'm paying over $5,000 a year in health insurance.
0: Yeah.
15: I don't know how much I've paid since 1967, but having said that, I've had three children. Well, my wife has had the three children. I was in hospital in the 71, 72 for a tonsillectomy. I was in hospital in March there for spinal surgery. That's basically what I've cost. Now, if I'd been in the public purse, how much would that have cost the government over the years, and how much better off would I be? In regard to the housing issues with the capital gains, one of the things that the Labour Party bring up is John Howard and the GST. What they don't mention, of course, after John Howard says there will never be a GST, as far as I'm concerned, they changed his mind and took it to an election,
0: right?
15: Which is what our glorious Prime Minister should have done. And sadly, I'm a believer that, and almost as used car salesmen, if they're breathing, the politicians are like car salesmen. If they're breathing, they're lying. You get that, and they're talking, and they're basically, you don't, you know, 50 times I've told you I'm not doing it, I'm doing it.
0: Yeah.
15: And regarding the housing, three children, my youngest came along very late in my life. We won't go into that, of course. But she and her partner lived with us, my wife and I, that her mother and I, for 2.5 years, rent-free, while they organised to get a deposit. They're in their early 30s. They are now in their own home.
0: Yeah.
15: Paying for it. But we helped them. It's what we can do. Now, if this had happened 20 years, 15, 10 years, 10, 15 years ago, whether I could have done that, if all the things with health and everything else is going up, I don't think thing I could have.
0: Sure.
15: We couldn't have done that, you know?
0: Yeah.
15: And that's the thing. If you say you will not, you don't. If you say you will, you do. And it's as simple as that. And sad. And the other thing about that is that for the first time in my life, in the state election, or in any election, I voted Labour at the last election here in South Australia. Trust me, I did it for the person as opposed to the party, but I still voted Labour. I won't be doing that again.
0: Good on you, Eric. Thanks for your call. Yeah, look, this distrust, broken promises, and the way they gild the lily and polish the turd, it doesn't wash. It's still a lie. Even you look at it two ways. It was the right thing to do because we needed it done, but now we can never, ever trust a politician again. Because they can tell you one thing, this is a promise, we will never break that promise, and then they do. So what is the point of when they come into leading up to an election and say, that this is our platform, this is what we're going to do for health, this is what we're going to do for education, this is what we're going to do for the homeless? It means absolutely nothing because it's coming out of the mouth of a politician. Mike, good morning.
16: Oh, good morning, Graham. Yes, that previous caller, used car salesman and Polly's, I hope. Our mate Wayne Phillips wasn't listening. it was on earlier. Hey, just a couple of quick things. Did you get an answer on the 75, 85 build of houses? I know Will Goodings was onto it this morning and sort of steered the Prime Minister to that, but he deviated, as he would. But coming to private health care, he also deviated when Pembo asked him about it, and he sort of steered that into, oh, well, you've got the MyGov package and we're going to build more home.
0: It's called deflection. Politicians are famous for
16: called it. Deflection. But I really, the last two, which was caught it on Sky last night, and that is all the politicians, or certainly Labor, have got social media videographers, and I was insulted by this. They have a TikTok, and they're doing their own videos. And the one that really was offensive, and I hope someone chases it up, was Amanda Rishworth mocking the budget with a live-to-camera piece. She turns to the camera and says, "Hi, I'm Amanda Rishworth. I've read the budget papers, so you don't have to." As if, and never a truer word would be spoken, I wouldn't have thought, because and I hope someone brings her to account for that, to mock that, you know, "I've read the budget papers, so Don't bother yourself reading them."
0: Yeah, and that's treating people with, you know, absolute disdain.
16: Absolutely disrespect. And finally, Gus Taylor has got a bit to do on Thursday night, hasn't he? In his budget reply speech.
0: Well, he does. He does. And he better be strong, because he sees finance as his strong suit. And
16: yeah, well,
0: look, he hasn't set any records so far as leader of the opposition. This is his big opportunity. You know, this
16: Absolutely.
0: Is the Achilles heel of the government, is this budget. And if he can't make any headway with this, I think his future as leader of the Liberal Party is in question. Good on you, Mike. Thanks for your call. Yes, the budget in reply speech from Angus Taylor will be on Thursday night. He's got 24 hours to come up with the ammunition that is necessary, and like to know what he thinks, or we will soon find out. Kim, good morning.
17: Morning, Graham. It's actually funny talking about Wayne Phillips. I heard him earlier.
0: Yeah.
17: When he first started out, when he was playing for Glenelg, I'm over 65. I was 20. I bought a car off of him on Tapley's Hill Road at Seaton. It was Wayne Phillips Motors in all the Glenelg colours and that. He was a fantastic guy to deal with.
0: Yeah, he's a good bloke. He's a pretty fair footballer too, actually.
17: Yeah, he's a bit intimidating, but, you know. No, I bought a car off of him. I had warranty work. He said, "Bring it in." He fixed it all for me. And
0: what,
17: you know,
0: sort of car was it, Kim? What sort of car was it?
17: It was a 57 Chev with a Fisher body.
0: Beautiful. Hey, that's...
17: Oh, it was a great car.
0: Wouldn't be too many of those on the road.
17: No, it was really good. But the thing is, you know, after 50 years later, I'll say thank you, Wayne. No wonder he's got where he has.
0: He'll appreciate that.
17: Yeah. And as you know, I'm over 65. I think this business with the private health, my wife and I have got it, we'll wear it. But it's ridiculous. That's number one. That's a ridiculous thing to do. But the part that really infuriates me, state and federal, in their all of their elections and budgets, they're not looking after the homeless.
0: Not a word was mentioned about the homeless, unless I missed it.
17: Exactly. And the thing is, too, my brother-in-law is over in Perth, and he said, they go beach walking every day. And he said every day there's new cars lining up where you see families sleeping. Mm. And he said, I'm talking about Range Rovers, Mercedes, and all of these sorts of cars.
0: Seriously?
17: And
0: wow.
17: I would think that a government, federal or state, that looks after its most vulnerable is a good government. I mean, I remember when I was working in mental health with Don Dunstan's era, we had, you know, Strathmont, you know, Hillcrest, Glenside, and a lot of annexes. And, you know, you didn't see the mental health problems, you know, but successive Labor and Liberal governments sold everything off, and that's why you got the things you got now. They should be starting to get areas with small buildings, shower facilities, and all this sort of stuff for these people to be able to, you know, sort of have a bit of pride.
0: Yeah, well, you mentioned that place, Kim, over in Perth, or someone over in Perth. What about that facility they have for that they're going to send these people who have got the Hunter virus or, you know, exposed to the Hunter virus? They're putting
17: that's
0: them
17: a
0: in
17: 500 seater?
0: 500, and it sits vacant. And
17: yep.
0: I said it costing $2 million a year to run. Somebody corrected me, said it's $2 million a month. Seems like an awful lot of money. But this is sitting vacant. It's 45 yep. minutes from the heart of Perth. And, you know, surely it could be used for the homeless, for the aged that have nowhere to live. But, you know, we don't have any forward-thinking governments. Good on you, Kim. Yeah, thanks very much for your call. We'll take a break for the news. Then after the news, winter is coming, folks. Believe me, it is heading here and it'll be coming sooner than you think. You want some tips to help lower your heating costs? We'll find out from Choice after the news.
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19: 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Melia has been approved.
13: 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Always Adelaide.
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23: Mostly sunny today, a top of 24 with the 11 o'clock news. Good morning, I'm Matthew Pantelis. The opposition argues the Prime Minister's latest budget is no more than an attack on aspiration. Labor broken key election promises, reining in the capital gains tax discount and limiting negative gearing deductions to new home builds. The federal government argues the reform is needed to boost housing supply for first home buyers. But Liberal leader Angus Taylor says the government has lied to Australians.
24: Taxes on small businesses, on homes, on savings. This is going right to the heart of aspirational Australia, and I think it is a war on aspiration. It's an assault on aspiration in this country.
23: The Association of Convenience Stores says last night's federal budget has written off $1.3 billion in lost tobacco excise since the mid-year review in December. The association says when Labor was elected in 2022, it projected its tobacco excise would rake in $14.6 billion by this year, but it has only brought in $3.6 billion. $1.5 billion. It says it's a self-inflicted $11 billion loss and an $11 billion gift to organised crime groups. The association saying adult smokers haven't quit. They've just quit buying legal from legitimate licensed retailers and moved to much cheaper black market products being sold from back rooms and online across the country. Meantime, the SA community advocates will protest last night's federal budget on the steps of State Parliament on North Terrace today. The Anti-Poverty Network and affiliated groups condemning the budget, saying it fails to seriously address poverty, housing affordability and inequality. The protest begins now at 11 o'clock. Latest data shows the country's auction market has weakened to levels last seen during the 2022 downturn. Domain figures show the monthly clearance rate has fallen to 53% in Sydney and 58% in Melbourne. It's a noticeable drop from spring last year. Both cities were close to 70%. The UK Prime Minister maintains he'll get on with governing as calls grow for his resignation. Nine's Europe correspondent Hannah Sinclair with more.
1: Four ministers have resigned and almost 90 MPs are calling for Sir Keir Starmer to quit, but the British Prime Minister telling his cabinet the Labour Party has a process to challenge the leadership that hasn't been triggered, so he's going to get on with governing. 110 MPs are backing Keir Starmer despite bad local election results for the party last week. Victorian-born MP Catherine West leading calls for a leadership contest, but potential contenders are keeping quiet. A replacement candidate would need 20% of the party's support to force an election.
23: Research shows more than 2 million men aged 30 to 59 are drinking alcohol at risky levels. Australia's national alcohol guidelines recommend no more than 10 standard drinks a week and no more than 4 on any one day to reduce the harm of risk. Flinders Uni Dr. Stefano Zaccagni says there are a number of factors linking middle-aged men to harmful drinking.
2: Namely, the co-use of smoking, typically tobacco products, and or the co-use of illicit or unprescribed drugs. We've also found that men who resided in rural and remote and outer regional locations were also linked with risky drinking.
23: Well, maybe it's the federal budget. 5AA Sport, Adelaide's coaches and fitness staff are set to have a clearer picture on who to select when the club holds its main training session of the week today. The Crows considering bringing back Darcy Fogarty and Kalamar Chi for Saturday's clash against North Melbourne at home. Taylor Walker and Jordan Butts could also return. Port trains in Darwin today ahead of Friday night's match against Gold Coast. Josh Fraser leading Carlton training for the first time today as the search for a new coach begins at Icon Park. Experienced coaches from James Kelly to Hayden Skipworth through to the experience of Ken Hickley or John Longmire are being considered. James Hurd also asked of his interest in coaching the Blues on Footy Classified.
3: I think Icon Park would blow up if I went down there. I don't think I'd ever get asked.
4: Would you have any interest?
3: Look, the Carlton job would be an incredible job. I think, you know, the Carlton Football Club, what a club it's been. You know, I grew up in the 80s seeing them play premierships and played against them when they're at their best, but I think I'd be the last person they'd ask.
23: St Kilda star Nasiah Wanganeen-Miller has also been sidelined for at least 3 more weeks after suffering a calf strain. And LeBron James yet to decide whether he'll play a record-extending 24th season in the NBA. 5AA's traffic now.
5: Reports of 2 collisions, one in Theberton on South Road southbound at George Street. Heavy southbound delays going back to Henley Beach Road. Another in Waterloo Corner, Port Wakefield Road southbound at Waterloo Corner Road. We also have roadworks ongoing in Water Gully Road near Centre Track, both directions are down to 40. 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Adelaide's most accurate traffic on 5AA.
23: Mostly sunny, 24 today, partly cloudy tomorrow, 24. Showers increasing Friday, also 24. And showers on the weekend, both days, tops around 20. Currently it is 20 degrees. 5AA, always Adelaide.
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0: Seven past 11, 5AA this Wednesday morning, the morning after the big budget. What are your thoughts? Have your say, 8223 0000. Chris says, read the budget, so lots of pensioners will have to give up private health. Pension is around 30K a year, but those earning 60, 80, 100, 150, 200K will get a $250 bonus from the government. Not a single bit of help for the pensioners. Bloody disgusting. Thank you for that, Chris. On another matter, well, here we are. Quite a balmy day today, quite pleasant. We've had a touch of winter, but it is coming. There's no question about that. Cooler months are just around the corner. Icy cold nights. What are you going to do to reduce your energy bills? Because you've got to use the heating. You've got to keep warm one way or the other. Well, Choice has got a few ideas for us. Chris Barnes is the Choice household expert. Joins us now. Chris, how are you doing?
6: Oh, good morning, Graham. I'm well, thanks.
0: Even here in Adelaide, where we've had a wonderful 6 or so months of very mild weather, winter is about to hit upon us, and that usually means dearer energy bills. What suggestions have you got for us?
6: Yes, that's right. Dearer energy bills are something that we're all a bit concerned about. We've just recently done a latest pulse survey, and a record number of 97%. Of the Australians who responded said they've seen increases in their bills, and we all know that energy bills are always a big part of that. A large chunk of people said they're very concerned about their electricity prices. So, yeah, it's a good time to start thinking about how you're going to keep those to a minimum. So if you're looking at heating your home, reverse cycle air conditioning still remains the most economical way to heat in the long run. Obviously, it does have some upfront costs compared to some other forms of heating. But in the long run, especially if you're looking at heating the whole home or a large room, reverse cycle air conditioning is going to be your friend.
0: I guess a lot of people would say, you know, that's expensive to install, so I'll use a bar heater or something like that, but they chew up the power, don't they?
6: They do. And if you actually compare apples with apples, if you look at the amount of heat that a reverse cycle aircon can put out, which is usually quite a lot, and you say, well, that's actually the equivalent of, let's say, two portable electric heaters, that running those two portable electric heaters is going to cost you a bomb over winter. I mean, just to give you a couple of comparisons, if you're looking at, say, a small portable electric heater, a 2 or 2.4 kilowatt, that could cost you well over $400 to run over winter.
0: Mm.
6: The equivalent amount of heat from a reverse cycle aircon is only going to cost you about $150. So you can see over the years, that's going to add up, you know, well and truly in favour of the reverse cycle aircon.
0: Yeah, so there's a big capital outlay, but over the years, you're going to come out in front.
6: Yeah, absolutely. And again, comparing apples with apples, if you're looking at heating a whole, you know, whole house or a large space, you think about how many portable electric, you know, heaters you're going to need to actually do that job. You know, it really is going to get quite expensive.
0: So it's one thing to heat your house, but you've got to do something to make sure you keep the heat in.
6: Yeah, that's right. And before you look at turning on whatever appliance you've got, it's trying to get the house ready is always a good idea. And this applies in summer and in winter. So ceiling insulation is really important, making sure that you don't have any air leaks around the house, under the doors, around the window frames. There's very cost-effective ways that you can just seal off those gaps with, you know, the old door snake, some ceiling tape around the window frames. Good curtains and blinds make a big difference. You can get a lot of heat loss out the window. So all those sort of, you know, basic things. Putting a rug down, if you've got a timber floor in summer, that's nice and cool, easy to clean. But maybe putting a nice, you know, rug down over it over winter will help seal in some of the heat too.
0: It is amazing how much insulation can improve things. I can remember living in a house that had a big glass window, and this is not talking about winter here, talking about summer. And the sun used to beam through, and in winter it was beautiful, that lovely warm heat. But the heat in summer was amazing. And someone, an expert told me once, a window, it's like having a two-bar radiator, you know, one of them every you know, half meter on the whole window. You know, it generates massive heat. Where you put a blind outside the window and it cut it. It felt like it cut the temperature by 10 degrees.
6: Yeah, you can look. You can learn if you can get your hands on a thermal camera, and a lot of libraries and councils rent these out or make them available, to local people to check out. And just going around your house with a thermal camera can be really instructive. A bit frightening sometimes too, to see the heat that's coming in summer, through the uninsulated ceiling or through the window, as you say, and that really helps point out where in your house is going to need a bit of fixing up.
0: So we've got the right air conditioning or not, or the right sort of heating. We're insulated. So how can we be smart using our heating facilities?
6: Well, as usual in winter, and just like in summer, people like to turn the house into a refrigerator. in winter, they try and turn it into a tropical paradise so they can walk around in shirts and T-shirts and shorts. That's probably not the most sensible way to use your power in winter. If you set the air conditioner or whatever other heat you've got to try and get an internal temperature of about 20 degrees or so, that's quite comfortable for most people. You can always put on a jumper. Instead of trying to warm it up to 25 degrees or something, that's just going to make the air conditioner or the other heater work really hard, and it's just going to chew through your power a lot more quickly. So, set a more moderate temperature is a sensible way to go.
0: So bumping up, say you're choosing, 20 degrees, I'd like it a bit warmer, 22 degrees, I'll set it on that. Does that make an appreciable difference to the power bill?
6: Certainly can do, and especially if you haven't done the insulation work, some of that extra heat is just flying out the window or under the door. So, you can be adding, 10%, for every degree that you add there. The smaller the difference you can set between the outdoor temperature and the indoor temperature, the more efficient, the machine can run, the less it's going to cost you.
0: And obviously with heating, just basic things like shutting the doors, as you say, you don't need to heat the whole house. If you're in the living room area, watching TV, that's the only area that needs to be, warm, because your bedroom doesn't need to be warm at that time.
6: Yeah, absolutely. So you really do want to make sure you're heating spaces that need to be heated and not heating anywhere that doesn't. Obviously you might want to preheat the bedroom a little bit before you go in there at night. That's fine. Trying to seal off the room that you're in and just keep that room warm a lot more. It's a lot more cost effective than trying to heat the whole house, when there's no one else in any of the other rooms.
0: What are your thoughts on using personal heating products like heated throws or electric blankets?
6: Yeah, look, that's a really cost-effective way of staying warm. An electric blanket, if you're using that every night over winter, probably isn't going to cost you more than about $40, $50 in running costs. So that's a really cost-effective way. A heated throw, which is, after all, is just another form of electric blanket, one that you drape over yourself on the lounge, for example, even cheaper to run, actually, $12 to $18 over a few months just to run that. So heating yourself is definitely a lot more cost-effective than heating the room, which in turn is more cost-effective than trying to heat the whole house. So you're just trying to keep the heat local. And if you're happy to just heat yourself instead of trying to keep the room warm, that's going to cost you a lot less.
0: And I guess with any electrical product, you really need to know that it's been maintained. If it's getting a bit older, you need to probably get it checked, because they can be dangerous.
6: Yeah, no, that's definitely true. Look, air conditioners benefit from a proper service every few years. You can do a lot yourself. Just cleaning the filters on the indoor unit of your air conditioner can make a huge difference. I hear so many stories of people who, they've moved into a new house, for example. They say, this air conditioner's not very good. It's going to need replacing. Open it up and you've got a blanket of dust over the indoor filters. Of course, the poor thing's not working very well.
0: Jesus.
6: Just check your filters on the air conditioner every season.
0: You just reminded me, Chris, I haven't cleaned mine for a long time.
6: Yeah.
0: It's probably due for a clean.
6: It probably is, and it makes a lot of difference. It's working harder to force the air through that clogged-up filter. It'll be able to work so much more easily. But the same applies with a portable electric heater, and certainly with a gas heater. If you're using gas heating, which obviously could get more expensive, just depends on where gas prices are going to go. They're not going to get cheaper, that's for sure. But gas heaters in particular should be maintained professionally every couple of years at least, because if they go wrong, you can start to get nasties like carbon monoxide entering the indoor air, so you've got to be a bit careful with those.
0: Great advice. Good to chat. Thanks for your time, Chris.
6: No worries. Thank you, Graham.
0: Chris Barnes, Choice Household Expert. And I mean, most of those things are common sense, but we do seem to forget them. And I must admit, with my air conditioner, the filter, I haven't sort of cleaned it probably since summer. Yeah, I think it's a little bit overdue. From the text line, Nick says, morning, GG, my AGL bill has a full breakdown of all the appliances' consumption and everything, but the 3 hours of supposed 3 hours of free power between 10 a.m. and 1 p.m. I try to utilise the free power bonus and reduce the amount of power I use outside of these hours, but my power bill still keeps increasing. Thank you. That can't be right, Nick. Don't we keep being told by Chris Bowen that the power prices have come down? Power has never been cheaper. Renewables are the cheapest form of power. We keep being told your power bill must be wrong. Back shortly.
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0: Well, the budget is the big topic of the day, but you can talk about anything. Betsy, good morning. Go ahead.
27: Good morning. Betsy from Grange Anglicare. I want to thank the wonderful nurses. It was International Nurses Day yesterday. Wonderful nurses that come here. Anglicare Grange, it's not easy for them. They're absolutely lovely and courteous. I want to thank them.
0: Oh, that's a, A lovely thought. Thank you for that, Betsy. Yes, we did acknowledge International Nurses Day yesterday, and well done to all the nurses. They deserve everything they get. One of the toughest jobs in the world, there's no question about that, and they do it in style. Been talking about the budget and lots of aspects of it on breakfast this morning. David and Will spoke with the Prime Minister, and he had this to say about the private health rebates.
15: What we're doing is simply equalising the system so that there's not a two-tiered system in place. So we're removing again. That was during the Howard era. That was changed. It was changed because you had a government that had revenues flowing in from the boom. But we're putting, importantly, every dollar of that back into aged care with the support that we have for building additional aged care residential homes, but also additional help at home as well. So we very clearly are spending additional money on aged care, and that is what we needed to pay for. We're doing that in a sensible way, and the estimate is this will have a minimal impact on the number of people who take out private health insurance. But that is why we needed to do it, because we simply aren't building enough aged care residences at the moment, and we need to ramp that up, and the government is addressing that.
0: That's the Prime Minister on private health rebates. I don't think that will necessarily appease those older people who have had their private health medical rebate. Well, they'll be paying more for it, purely and simply. Harry, good morning.
16: G'day, Graham. Graham, I want to talk about the budget, but I've got to get this out. Graham, mm-hmm. Wayne Phillips and Graham Corns. I've mm-hmm. got two stories to tell you about.
0: Should I hover
16: two.
0: Over the dump button with this?
16: Have you got it? Have you figured it? No. You're all right. Wayne Phillips, mm-hmm. if you're listening, 49 goals, 23. June 1972, I was playing in the mini league that day for Central Districts, and I'll swear, Graham, Super Boot, Peter Carey was kicking him from the wing, screw punts. And I've got a Wayne Phillips. There's never been a footy feast like it. It's still a record today. But the other one too, Graham, is about the great Graham Corns, young Studley himself. Mm-hmm. I was in the crowd. I was actually behind the goals in an Escort Cup match at the Barton Oval, 7 and Oval. I love saying the Barton. Anyway,
0: that was the night competition, wasn't it? The Escort
16: the
0: Cup.
16: The night competition, yeah.
0: I would have been there. We used to cover them on Channel 10 at the time.
16: Well, Graham, who were they? I can't remember who they, Glenelg were playing that day, but Graham Corns was at full forward.
0: Yeah.
16: And we were standing behind the goals. Me and a few mates, you know, we go there for a few kicks at halftime, all the rest of it. Anyway, the great Graham Corns, the ball comes in. Three times in a row, the full back took a specky on Graham Corns' shoulders. Three times in a row, we couldn't believe it. We thought, there's Graham Corns, the high flyer. And there's the full back taking speckies on him.
0: I wonder, do you know who the full back was?
16: I can't remember, but you know what? We were a bit naughty at the time, and we thought, oh, geez, if they keep kicking goals like this, we'll grab the ball and make a run for it. Well, the ball came in behind the goals, Graham. We marked the ball, turned around, there were three coppers standing there.
0: Caught in the act.
16: Handball straight back. And give them a wave to, I tell you, Graham, they were great days.
0: Beautiful story.
16: I'll never forget Glenelg Oval.
0: Now, yeah, Harry, you rang up to talk about the budget.
16: I know, but people probably think, oh, he's always negative. But as soon as I heard Wayne Phillips, I thought 49 goals, 20. I still remember the score.
0: Wow, what a score, eh? They don't score like that these days.
16: And Graham, Central's had a good side. They weren't a bad side. They were a good side. They were a good team. But Glenelg, they must have... I'll tell you what, they should have taken a swab after the game of the Glenelg players.
0: Now, Graham. Harry, you've got 30 seconds to tell us about the budget.
16: Well, the budget, well, what can I say? You get what you vote for. Don't worry, people. Your main residence is exempt It is still exempt from the capital gains tax. And I've got to say to people, you've got to look at what you're voting for. They should be hung by their tongue, Graham, literally. And then that way they can never lie again, can they? If this was 1789 Paris, Graham, the guillotine would be going blunt.
0: Good on you, Harry. Thanks for that. Yeah, pretty stern ways of punishment. Elizabeth, good morning.
13: Oh, yeah, good morning. How are you?
0: Good, thank you.
13: I was watching the Sky broadcast last night of the budget, and Kieran Gilbert spoke to Jim Chalmers, and he said to him, so can you categorically say that you'll never touch inheritance death duties? And he said, of course, no, absolutely not. And then I thought to myself, why don't people understand that that's what they'll be doing next?
0: It's totally meaningless. Anything that Jim Chalmers says in future...
13: Yes.
0: If he says black will always be black, don't believe him because it'll probably be white tomorrow.
13: But people, when they pass away, their properties, their everything, their shares, the money, everything will be taxed.
0: Well, I hope so you're wrong, Elizabeth, but we've got no reason to have confidence in what this government says when they deny or confirm something or say, you know, we will not change A, B or C because they will say, well, things have changed, now we will change A, B and C. Phil, how you doing?
17: Yes, good morning. This nonsense about saving the youth. If we're going to bring in 400,000 people a year, I'm not quite sure where the savings are because the housing crisis just gets worse.
0: Well, the government's saying that it's 295,000 the current year, 245,000 the following year, and 225,000 the year after that. But their predictions have far fallen short of the reality, and each year the number has been way higher than they've predicted. So, yeah, if we keep bringing in numbers like that, there's no way young people are going to get a housing. Good on you,
17: Phil.
0: They
17: also tell us... Yeah.
0: Go on.
17: Well, they also tell us that they're bringing in tradesmen, but now they're telling us that they need to bring in more tradesmen. So the selection process has got to change, hasn't it?
0: Yeah, well, there's no question about that. Evidently, in the number of tradesmen that came in on the last tranche of people was 0.4%. Now, by all means, bring in migrants in areas that we need them. Selectively say, we want tradesmen, we want builders or whatever, go out and get them. But don't just have an open checkbook and saying, you're all welcome. And hopefully some of you will be builders. Back shortly.
18: 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Impossible.
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23: I'm Matthew Pantelis. One Nation says the government's changes to the capital gains tax may force businesses to move operations offshore. The capital gains tax discount will be scrapped and replaced with a minimum 30% tax rate from next financial year. The housing market is continuing to slow. New data from the Australian Bureau of Statistics confirming the number of new homes fell 6.2% in the March quarter. In a world first, South Australia will offer every expectant mum a free American omega-3 blood test during early pregnancy to help reduce the risk of preterm birth and improve outcomes for babies. And in sport, former Port Adelaide coach Ken Hinckley isn't ruling out a tilt at the vacant Carlton coaching job. Sunny, 24 for Adelaide today, currently almost 23, 5AA, always Adelaide.
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0: 28 minutes to 12, 5AA on what's been a very, very busy morning. Talking all things budget, a little bit of football. Meredith, you have a correction to make. Good morning, Meredith.
4: Good morning, Graham. I won't ask how you were because I've heard you say it 3 million times this morning.
0: But
4: I know you very well. That's good. The reason I'm ringing, I was at the 75th in the old grandstand at Glenelg Oval.
0: Yeah.
4: With my parents, my two aunties, and my fiancé. They've all passed. I'm the only one, out of the six of us, I'm the only one still alive, would you believe? But anyway, I was at the Bay Oval.
0: Mate, good morning, Meredith.
4: Good morning, Graham. I won't ask how you were because I've heard you say it 3 million times this morning.
0: I'm good.
4: I know you very well. That's good.

0: 49 goals, 23. It was 75, not 73.
1: 49, 23 in 75,
0: yeah,
1: not 73.
0: Because I remember that because my hubby was born in 49 and he passed, and my mum's birthday was on the 23rd, and he played football and he wore number 11 and we were married on the 13th. So I remember the both dates. You know,
1: that scored on me. Yeah, good on you, Meredith. Thanks for sharing that with us. Yeah, Freddie Phillips kicked 18 goals on that day, 18 goals, six. That's not a bad day's work, is it? Wow. So we cover so much territory on this show. That's what's wonderful. You click on the button, you don't know what people are going to say. Well, I think it's, you could call it a classic example of a prohibition-style policy. The embarrassment that's the Labor government's failed tobacco policy. I think we're all looking out to see what was going to come out of the budget about it last night. Joining us now is Australian Association of Convenience Stores CEO Theo Fakari. Theo, good morning to you.
2: Good morning, Graham.
1: There's no question that the tobacco policy has been a disaster. What did you expect or would like to have seen in the budget last night?
2: Yeah, look, I think on the tobacco excise and enforcement front, I mean, whilst we were hopeful that there would be some discussion around potential freezing as a minimum of the tobacco excise, but really what needs to happen is a reduction. Obviously, that was unexpected, so not surprised that there was no movement there. But pretty poor that they've only allocated $14 million around enforcement of illegal tobacco additionally to what they've already allocated. But, you know, I think in the absence of significant reform on the excise piece, we were really hoping for the federal government to step up with a $300 million in enforcement funding so they could provide each of the states and territories with a dedicated fund to be able to go out and tackle the illegal shop fronts that just continue to get away and flout the law and rob legitimate retailers from, you know, legal Australian customers.
1: Yeah, I think this is the frustration for most people. They sort of think, you know, this illicit tobacco market is out there. The cigarettes keep flooding into the country. Why aren't we doing more to stop them? And obviously you're saying they're just not putting enough money in that area.
2: Yeah, look, so, you know, I think there's no one magic bullet to address this issue. But when you look at the facts, from since Labor came into power, their forecast versus reality, there's an $11 billion gap between what they thought it would deliver versus what it's actually delivered. So there's been a number of warnings by different groups plus different independent economic analyses that have been done, which sort of show that within 3 years, the whole legal market will disappear and it'll be run by organised crime groups. And I think what we saw in the budget last night, given that federal excise collection this year, they're believing it will be around $3.5 billion. Mm. I mean, we can't forget that as little as sort of 7 or 8 years ago, that number was $16+ billion. And, you know, we don't want people to smoke. If people were giving up smoking, we wouldn't have any concerns. But, the reality is legal smokers continue to transition to the illegal market because they're not willing to pay 4 or 5 times the price for something they can get illegally. So, really disappointing they haven't taken any more decisive action. That was the opportunity. Obviously, we'll keep working with the government and all members of the opposition and other members of parliament because, you know, this problem's not going away. We continue to have crime in the communities. We now in Melbourne, for your listeners, the illegal tobacco operators seem to have moved into the bootleg booze market. There have been 26 firebombings in the last 2 weeks on bars and clubs, and allegedly it's over illicit alcohol, namely vodka. So, you know, these criminals won't stop at just tobacco. They're going to continue to go after any industry that the government effectively prohibits, either by price or by availability. So anyway, we keep pushing, and I think what we do need, if we actually want to get on top of this issue as a country, we're going to need to go backwards to be able to go forward. And that means excise is going to have to come down. That means we're going to need to spend some money on enforcement so that all states and territories can actually get on top of this and provide legal retailers with some stability around selling a legal regulated product.
1: The government seems to have boxed themselves into a corner, don't they? But they would say that they increased the excise to cut people smoking. Now, if they... reduce the excise, that will incentivise them to

0: begin smoking. But obviously, they're just people are just turning to illicit tobacco.
1: Yeah, absolutely. So the latest nicotine wastewater analysis shows that nicotine in the water that's analysed by the ACIC, it shows that nicotine consumption, that includes both tobacco and nicotine vaping products, is at all-time highs in every state and territory, in metropolitan and regional. Later this year, in June, we'll have the official government data that's released on the actual smoking rates. Everyone is tipping that it will increase. So it's a failure on many, many fronts, not only from a government excise point of view and legal retailers losing customers, but on safety in the community. I mean, imagine what the government could do with the $11 billion that they thought they would have.
0: Yeah.
1: And mind you, that's per annum, not once off. Imagine what they could do in terms of infrastructure, in terms of hospitals, in terms of public education campaigns against the dangers of smoking and vaping. I mean, it's just wild. They're in this corner. I think their pride is getting in the way of them saying, we've got this wrong and we need a different approach and this is what we're going to do to tackle it. But, you know, I'm sure I'll talk to you again as I speak to you many times. And I think the number that they're collecting keeps getting worse. The adult nicotine usage rate keeps going higher. Legal retailers keep losing customers and the community is at risk. So it's a lose-lose on every front. We just wish that they got their head out of the sand and actually made a decision that is going to address this illegal supply, which is being run by organised crime groups.
0: Yeah, that's true what you're saying, Theo. Thanks for your time. Theo Fakari, Australian Association of Convenience Stores. Is there another answer? What is being done? You can see the government sort of saying, yeah, but if we reduce the excise, doesn't that incentivise people to take up smoking or, you know, smoke more? But, I mean, at the moment, it's being, you know, it's all turned over into the hands of the illegal tobacco trade. And as Theo said, within 3 years, they predict there'll be no legal tobacco in Australia. So the government will generate absolutely not $1 in revenue. So it's a situation that the government seem just loath to face. I mean, admit it, they've made a mistake, re-look at the whole situation and basically rub it all out and start again. Let's take a call in a moment. Firstly, I was hoping the government would lower the ciggies excise so we can buy cheaper smokes. It's better for them to get some rather than hardly any excise. Peter, good morning.
2: Morning, Graham. Look, the healthcare rebate that we used to get, or 70-year-olds used to get 32% for,
0: yeah,
2: was to encourage us to stay in private health to take the strain off the public health system. Now they've nicked that office to actually help fund aged care. Well, shouldn't they have already been funding aged care already without stealing the the healthcare rebate from us?
0: Well, they've been underfunding aged care for years, Peter. You make a good point there. Now they're having to steal from, you know, they're taking it out of one pocket and putting it in the other. That's effectively what they're doing.
2: Yeah. And how much pressure is that going to put onto the public health system now? Because, we've got, there's two of us in this house, and both of us have chronic health issues. Now, if we end up in the public system, it's just going to make things worse.
0: Yeah.
2: And they're certainly not encouraging us to stay in private health.
0: No, there's no incentive, Peter. I hear what you're saying. And this could be very, very bad news for the public health system, because if you can't afford private health cover, what are you going to do? You're in the public system and that is already overburdened. Nick, good morning.
3: Good morning, Graham. Before I go, what I rang you for, I saw my friend Colin the other day and I said, you're still smoking, mate? They're $60 a packet.
0: Yeah.
3: He's thinking, only cost me $10, mate.
0: And there it is, Nick. That sums it up entirely. Who's going to pay $50 or $60 if you can get them for 12 or 15?
3: Yeah, now, Graham, I'm very excited about the budget last night. I can't understand why we got this man run a beautiful country. I come here back at 70s. I worked my guts out, buy properties. I taught my children to do the same, and now my children tell my grandchildren to do the same. How dare they going to stop us doing that? And that call I regard auctions, Graham, it's truth. But you don't have to go to the auctions, Graham. They can buy Australia on their cell phone from their country. We are the only country in the world who can sell as much as they want, Graham. We need to wake up.
0: Yeah, good on you, Nick. Thanks for that.
4: a text that I just have to read out before we get to the end of the day, and this bears thinking about. I hadn't thought about it. I don't think the government had thought about it. This comes from Wayne, who says, just rang three potential first home buyer clients, all young people, to tell them to immediately stop looking for a home. They can no longer afford a loan after the budget. Prior to the budget, they could get into the market only by buying their first unit as an investor, because banks add the expected rent and negative gearing benefit monies to their income to make the loan affordable. Now, there is no way their income can support any loan. The government have just screwed over young first home buyers. Thank you for that, Wayne. We'll look further into that. But yeah, that's an angle that, if is accurate, have the government considered. John, good morning.
5: Good morning, Ryan. Yeah, I've already got to these politicians on all sides. We can all remember Tony Abbott's 2014 budget. That was a disgrace. That was broken promise after broken promise. This current one's broken promise after broken promise. I mean, I'll be honest, the only reason I vote is I don't care who gets in, because they will all lie and do what they want. The only honest one we've had in my memory, maybe John Howard. I'll nearly give him a pass. But the rest, nah. But the only reason I vote is because in all good conscience, ring Callback Radio, voice my opinion, because otherwise I'd go and I'd vote for Donald Duck or Mickey Bloody Mouse. Because they're just as good.
4: John, yeah, look, it's frustrating, isn't it? It is really frustrating. There are so many wonderful people in this country. We get a lot of them that call up this station. You think, you should be in politics. You speak so much sense. It comes from the heart. You're genuine and so forth. And yet we get these people in the corridors of power, on North Terrace and in Canberra, and yet, how in the hell did you get elected? And I'm not naming names here, but we all know them. We all know them. And it is very, very frustrating. As I always say, though, we live in the best. You wouldn't want to live anywhere else on the planet. This is the most wonderful country to live in, the most wonderful state, the most wonderful city to live in. And yet, we have these politicians that are trying to. I almost said something I really shouldn't have done. They're trying to stuff it up for us.
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0: Still time for your call, 8223 0000, on the budget or whatever takes your fancy. Con says, oh, caller Meredith, well said about Graham having to say he's well after every caller asks him how he is. Graham, you'll have more time for calls and texts if you just declare at the hour, every hour, that you're in ruddy good health. Okay, Con, that sounds like a good idea, but it's a natural instinctive thing, isn't it? Are you well? We all do it. Jack says, should be a law that you have worked in private sector for 10 years or owned a business before you're eligible to stand for politics. Has Albo or Chalmers done either? Thank you for that. Let's take a call. Ash, good morning.
12: G'day, Graham. How's it hanging? Nice and easy, low and breezy.
0: That's another way of putting it. Yeah,
12: that's the way.
0: Moving on.
12: Two points to this. So all the trees being cut down around the golf course, what are they doing with the timber? Like, is the council, local council, because they have a recycling program, are they going to take it and sell good timber off as firewood?
0: I don't know. That's a really good question, because there's going to be an awful lot of timber.
12: Yeah, and then the good timber, like the good stuff of whatever eucalypts, are they going to be, you know, sent to a mill and then maybe reused for local council projects for the timber? Like, that's a whole new, like, at least they're getting something back out of it.
0: Good point.
12: Rather than just everything going to waste and then just being, you know, dumped, essentially.
0: Yeah, look, Ash, we'll make some inquiries. Did you see the vision on television last night of the trees being cut down at North Adelaide?
12: No, I've seen very little. I've only seen a few bits on sort of Channel 7 on Facebook whatever, just little excerpts. But to that point, this is the first time I haven't heard the usual diatribe from the Parklands Preservation Society. I have not heard one single bit from them. And they're not
0: they're out there. Come on, where have you been, Ash? They're out there. They've spoken up. We've spoken to them on this show.
12: I've seen some other groups, some Possum Park.
0: Them too.
12: Crusaders saving the possums. Well, maybe the council with the timber left over can build some possum boxes and bird boxes, and that should keep those numpties happy.
0: Good on you, Ash. Thanks for that. Yeah, I was thinking last night when I was watching the news of the trees being cut down. Look, I'm slightly ambivalent. I'm all for the redevelopment of the North Adelaide Golf Course. I don't like to see trees chopped down, but, you know, for progress, sometimes something has to go. But when I actually saw I don't know what you'd call them, they're not significant trees, but fairly large trees, 20 or 30 metres tall, being just cut down, and you think how many years it took to grow them, you sort of think, really? Is there a better way or not? And I know we've heard the Premier say that for every tree we pull down, we'll put in three. Well, yes, you can do that, Premier, but how big are those trees that you put in are going to be? You know, little saplings? And I looked it up. They grow about 0.6 of a metre a year. So for every tree you cut down, it's going to be 30 years or so before we get back to where we are right now. So, I don't know. I haven't changed my thoughts. I'm not against the North Adelaide redevelopment, but is there a better way? Stacey, how are you?
13: Good. How are you, Graham?
0: I see you're nodding sagely there. What are your thoughts?
13: Well, I'll be covering this afternoon because the trees have already started to come down, as we know, but Adelaide City Council has decided to make some moves to see if they can stop it. They had a meeting last night and they're looking to get urgent legal advice about whether or not they can put an injunction on the work that's being done.
0: Because when the Lord Mayor was out of the country, the government moved to virtually exclude Adelaide City Council from any involvement in the development.
13: Yeah. and they were very clever with it. This was the legislation from, what was it, last year or even the year before? I can't remember, but they had got the two independents on side at that point, Connie Benaris and Sarah Game, that they needed. Basically, those two independents gave them a blank check to be able to pass whatever legislation they wanted to get this redevelopment through and take control of the golf course over the city council. So now the city council, I don't know why they've left it so long, but now they're choosing to do something about it. So we'll talk about that this afternoon.
0: Yeah, I mean, if it gets to, you know, in the courts, that will be very interesting because it's your money and my money and ratepayers' money being spent on, you know, a major development or not.
13: Yeah. And there have been protesters down there every day. I saw some videos yesterday of, this is going to sound pretty grim, so if you're easily put off, then maybe just turn the radio down for a second.
0: Walk away now.
13: Yeah, lots of dead wildlife, possums, birds, as a result of the trees coming down. It's really, it's quite sad.
0: Somebody sent me a text of exactly that, a possum lying dead on the ground.
13: Mm-hmm.
0: You know, isn't there another way? I mean, can't we be more humane? If the trees do have to come down, you know, think of the wildlife, spend a bit of time making sure they're looked after.
13: And I don't know. From what I could see in the videos, there didn't appear to be wildlife people on site with the tradies who were bringing the trees down. But maybe that's not the case. Maybe there are people there. Maybe there's so many possums that they can't possibly get them all. I don't know.
0: It's part of the Premier's crash through or crash. And let's say he's got such a huge majority, the opposition is going to be pretty powerless.
13: Yeah.
0: And the city council is vetoed. But if they're taking legal action, watch this space.
13: Mm, yes. Well, they're seeking legal advice about whether or not they can take action. So, yeah. But my big question is, why now? Why not 3 weeks ago, 3 months ago, 6 months ago?
0: I agree entirely. It would seem once the trees are being cut down, a bit of a knee-jerk reaction.
13: Yeah.
0: Sure, we knew what was going to happen. They knew what was going to happen.
13: We knew 600 trees were coming down. We've known that for months.
0: So seek legal advice then and either come up with a plan or not.
13: Yeah. So we'll have that discussion this afternoon. We'll also continue the fallout from the federal budget. Bronte Manuel will be in the studio, so we'll talk about what impact the CGT, negative gearing, trust changes, what impact all of those changes could have on the Adelaide property market, according to Bronte. And then after 3 o'clock, I'm going to have an accountant in the studio answering your questions. So if you haven't been able to get your head around what it means for you, but you think I've got one investment property, or maybe you're a young couple and you were looking at rent vesting and now you're reconsidering. Michael Ruggiero will be in the studio. He's from Bentley, South Australia, and he can answer questions on what the tax implications will be, what the changes to the tax system will be for you.
0: Excellent. Good on you, Stacey.
13: Thank you, Graham.
0: Stacey Lee coming up after one this afternoon with a further pursuit and look at the budget. From the text line, my son rang up last week, re-land in Osborne. The real estate person told him the three lots next to each other were sold to overseas buyers. He said people here can't afford them, and he was Asian. Osborne, because the submarines are coming. Okay. Bell says, hi, Graham. It will be our superannuation next. Wake up, people. Yeah, you have to be concerned, as somebody said earlier on, that the treasurer was asked, you know, will there be other imposts like superannuation? He said, no, we won't be touching that. Can we believe you, treasurer? Can we seriously? Hi, Graham. Food for thought. Less tobacco equals less revenue. But same amount of smokers presenting to hospitals with related disease, meaning additional health costs. Thank you for that, Martin at Angle Vale. Why do you think Albanese sold his investment property in 2024? Albie, you cynic. Harry called back, who rang up very excited about the Glenelg versus Central Districts game, where Glenelg kicked 49 goals, 23. Harry says, I stand corrected, Graham. I got that excited. I said the wrong date. Being only a mini-league kid at the time, I am pleading insanity, Your Honour. You're forgiven, Harry. It was a great story, and thanks for sharing it with us. That's it for today. Thank you so much for your company. Well, I think we've nailed the budget. We'll be back tomorrow and take another look at the day's events. Have a great day.
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23: Mostly sunny and 24 today with the 12 o'clock news. I'm Matthew Pantelis. The Treasurer will be giving a key speech soon to sell his budget changes, which will penalise investors to fund a tax cut. More from Federal Politics Editor Michael Packey.
24: Prime Minister Anthony Albanese hit the airwaves trying to explain why he used Labor's fifth budget to break key election promises, which will see the capital gains tax discount and negative gearing concessions reined in, while trusts will face a 30% tax from mid-2028.
25: We've changed our position.
26: So you've lied about your position.
25: No, we've changed our position.
24: Treasurer Jim Chalmers will use a National Press Club address to flesh out how these changes would work, arguing existing investments using these instruments won't be affected. Opposition leader Angus Taylor says the Coalition won't back legislation to enable the tax hikes.
27: I think it is a war on aspiration. It's an assault on aspiration in this country.
24: Labor says the measures will raise $8 billion by the end of the decade, and that money will be used to fund a $250 tax offset, which will be paid to wage and salary earners each year as part of their tax return.
23: Locally, many key interest groups are giving the budget a low score. Miranda Stark from the Council of the Aging says 1 in 4 older people are living in poverty.
28: 1 in 5 older people renting, 1 in 5 older people still paying off their mortgage in retirement. If you're in that situation, there's not much to love in this budget.
23: Bronte Manuel from Toop and Toop can't see how the budget will help the housing crisis.
29: Principal places of residence, they'll increase because that's the place where people are going to put their money for a tax perspective. So haven't thought that one out too good. Investors, they're going to run to new builds. New builds are the only way for us to supply affordable housing. If developers didn't put the prices up last night, they'll be putting them up today. New first home buyers, they miss out.
23: National Disability Services CEO Michael Perusco says implementation of NDIS changes is critical, but the detail is lacking.
30: Behind every number
1: there's a human face. So a person with a profound intellectual disability living with their parents, a child with cerebral palsy, a young person with a spinal cord injury.
23: The state opposition says South Australia's been shortchanged by the budget, with no funding for a Greater Adelaide Freight Bypass, low spending on roads and tax changes that could fuel the state's housing crisis. Wages have risen 3.3% over the year to March, a slight reduction on the previous numbers released in December. Public sector salaries continuing to grow faster than those in the private sector, although the gap is narrowing. The biggest wage increases in healthcare and social assistance industries. A driver who refused to stop after police tried to pull him over because his car had one headlight out is facing court after crashing the car into a tree at Elizabeth Downs. Senior Constable Matt Brown says the incident occurred on Galen Road at 2:30 this morning.
2: The driver and his female passenger weren't injured, but checks on the driver's license showed he was currently disqualified from driving. And the sedan also had incorrect number plates on it. So the 28-year-old man from Elizabeth was reported for driving without due care, driving disqualified and having unassigned number plates. His car was towed from the scene. He'll be summoned to appear in court at a later date.
23: Police, including Star Force and Major Crime, are back in Andamooka today searching for clues in Tracy Graff's disappearance in December. The 41-year-old last seen at 2 a.m. on Friday, December 12, leaving a friend's house to drive home. Searches around the town, including a nearby dam, have so far proved fruitless. Research shows Australian children are suffering from social jet lag due to their dependence on screens. A Uni of Queensland study finding for every hour a two-year-old uses a handheld device, their sleep time is delayed by 30 minutes. Associate Professor Michael Notell says it's not just the kids who are impacted.
3: I noticed this myself. Like, some nights I'll get stuck on YouTube or on the internet or Facebook, and like, I don't get to bed till like 10:30 or 11, right? And when I've got kids waking up at 5, that means the next day I'm feeling groggy or cranky, and the same thing happens with kids.
23: Turning to 5AA sport, former Port Adelaide coach Ken Hinckley isn't ruling out a tilt at the vacant Carlton coaching job. The 59-year-old has been identified as a suitable candidate to replace Michael Voss, who quit yesterday. Hinckley feels it would be a longish job rebuilding the Blues, suggesting former Swans coach John Longmire would be better suited to the role. Darcy Cameron's been ruled out of Collingwood's clash with Sydney on Friday night, and Friday night's semi-final, a second leg clash between Adelaide United and Auckland FC at Cooper Stadium, is sold out. The tie evenly poised, 1-1, with a place in the A-League 26 grand final and potential hosting rights on the line. Australia's Women T20 World Cup squad has been announced. 15 players, Lucy Hamilton, will feature in a first World Cup after squeezing out fellow quick Darcy Brown for the upcoming tournament in England and Wales. Sophie Molyneux will captain the team, with the tournament starting on June 12. And players will have one final look at the course in Pennsylvania today, ahead of tomorrow's second golf major of the year. Six Aussies in the mix, including Perth's Min Woo Lee. 5AA's traffic now.
4: South Road, currently a heavy run both ways between Henley Beach Road and Ashwin Parade. In Piccadilly, urgent electrical works underway on Piccadilly Road near Piccadilly Crescent. Take care driving past. Works to watch out for in Unley on Greenhill Road, outbound near King William Road. Speed back to 40 km past that. 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Adelaide's most accurate traffic on 5AA.
23: Mostly sunny and 24 today, partly cloudy 24 tomorrow, showers Friday 24, and wet on the weekend too, tops around 20. Currently it is 24 degrees. 5AA, always Adelaide.
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5: Hi everyone, welcome to Conversations. Now look, it's no exaggeration to say that my next guest was at one time the most powerful man, most powerful, influential person in this state. But he wasn't our Premier. He had the role as Deputy Premier or Assistant Premier. I'm not sure what the exact term is. Yeah. And he was our State Treasurer. Then he retired, I don't know, 13, 14 years ago, maybe.
0: 12
1: years ago. Okay, you probably recognise the voice. The one and only Kevin Foley. How are you?
0: Thank you, Graham. Sorry, I shouldn't have cut in. Bad habits come back pretty quickly.
1: I've had the introduction sort of almost pat. You've been very quiet. We haven't heard much of you lately.
0: Well, I'm happy with that. You know, I think I've burnt up about three lifetimes of publicity and media, good, bad and ugly. So I live a quiet life.
1: Do you think it was an exaggeration to say at one stage you're the most powerful person in the state?
0: Well, I'm not sure whether Mike Gran has gone back to Italy. He spent 6 months in Italy and 6 months in Adelaide. So what was incredible with Mike, and I mean this sincerely, not just a spin, Mike and I worked like a hand in a glove. And you get power, or you assume power, through the support of the Premier. And rarely did we have a disagreement, and if I ever had to exercise power, I did it with the backing support of the Premier. Because if you don't have that, your power, you might get away once with stepping out of the, which I did in the end with the Adelaide Oval, but I had a lot of responsibilities, sure.
1: We'll come to the Adelaide Oval, but did you ever get a tap on the shoulder? Did he ever ring and say, Kev, you've gone a bit too far here, mate?
0: On Mike Rand, you mean?
1: Mike Rand,
0: a couple of times. Certainly Adelaide Oval was one of them. We can chat about that a bit later. But no, there were times. I mean, Mike and I spent 8 years in opposition together. We knew each other before I got into Parliament, but not well. And then, of course, he was in. Mike and I served 10 years in Cabinet, 9 as Deputy Premier, Police Minister, Treasurer, and a whole host of other portfolios. Mm. But no, there were times. Yeah.
1: It's intriguing to me, and maybe it only happens in Australia. Perhaps over, but I'm in Australia. This, you're a young fellow who leaves school at 16.
0: Mm.
1: And then, I don't know, 30 years later, you're assuming the responsibility of a state treasurer and is it deputy premier?
0: Deputy premier,
1: Deputy premier. How did it all happen? I mean, you left school at 16.
0: Yeah.
1: Why?
0: Well, I thought I was an expert, and there was nothing more that education could give me that I didn't already have. I was a bit of a smart ass.
1: Were you that confident? Did you have that much self-confidence?
0: Well, what it was I saw, you know, my report cards would always, you know, he could do better if he tried harder, you know, type of thing. And for those listeners who think I'm being arrogant, that was sort of a joke about me being thinking I was smarter than I was. But there's an advert in the paper for a stock records clerk for a company called ANI Austral Steel, a big steel distribution company that would supply the industrial sector in South Australia. My dad was in that type of business. Dad told me, or gave me one of his ties, made me wear a tie. I got the job, and the person who hired me said, you got the job because you're the only kid that walked in with a pair of shoes on. The rest were in flip-flops or sandals. It was 1976. You could get a job pretty easily in those days. And I was, you know, I was a shit kicker when I went into that office. I was the dog's body, didn't have a seat, didn't have a chair. After 2 weeks of having to be at work at 8 o'clock in the morning, 15-minute smoker mid-morning, 30 minutes for a lunch, and I had to work till 5:30. You couldn't answer back. You couldn't be a smart aleck. Had to do what you were told. At that point, I realised that I really wasn't very clever, and I went scrambling back to the school to see and whether I could be readmitted. I had stepped way out of my comfort zone. I was faced with having to repeat the year if I did come back or go back. And I said, oh, well, bugger that.
1: What school was it?
0: Royal Park High School. It was a school down, it was only open for about 15 years.
1: I've never heard of Royal Park
0: High School. Changed its name to West Lakes, as it all did. It's down near Port Road, end of, it was actually what is now called West Lakes. It was always Royal Park West or Royal Park East, to be honest. But that education I got working in steel, for a steel company, in an old traditional office. You know, the credit department, the human services, the accounts payable, accounts receivable. In those days, it was an old traditional pre-computer big office. And I learned discipline. I learned to ask questions. Don't, you know, try and, you know...
1: Fudge it.
0: Yeah. Don't ask the same question too many times, but ask questions if you don't know something. And discipline, I learned a lot of discipline. That was hammered into me pretty quickly, and I excelled, to be honest. I enjoyed being a sales rep. I became a sales supervisor, assistant product manager, so to speak. And I had this corporate career. And that's when I got a bit itchy in the feet. And politics seemed quite interesting. And I got involved in the local party branch.
1: You mentioned your dad. What was his background?
0: Dad, mum was from Tasmania. They both passed. Dad passed a couple of years ago, 3 years or 4 years ago now, 94. Years of age. Yeah. But Dad worked in the steel industry. Dad imported steel into Australia.
1: Well, for like for BHP or for...
0: No, in competition to BHP, because back in the day, BHP didn't supply companies directly, only the big ones. They would use companies like where I worked to distribute steel like a wholesaler would. And so Dad was importing steel. And
1: How would he have gone about that?
0: He started for a company called Gollan & Company. Back in the 70s, Graham, we had trading houses, Japanese trading house-style companies, Marubeni, Mitsu. So if you wanted to sell your wine or your timber or that overseas, you went to these trading houses, and that's where Dad worked. And also, if you wanted to bring in steel into Australia, you would go through a trading house. So Dad bought steel in for Robert Hill Ling, Hill's Hoist. Yeah. I remember Mr. Ling, Hill Ling, putting the clothesline up at our house. We got a freebie out of it, and that's where I learnt my cricket and, you know,
1: where would the steel come from overseas?
0: Korea, Japan. Not China in those days.
1: But that intrigues me. Like, your dad would have been of an era where, in World War II, did he live through World War II?
0: Yeah,
1: did he serve?
0: Yeah, he served for about 10 days at the MCG on a stretcher bed, you know, bed on where the troops
1: because
0: were
1: that was a,
0: getting ready to
1: that
0: go.
1: That was a holding centre, wasn't
0: yeah.
1: it? The MCG.
0: Yeah.
1: They acquired it for...
0: He would always tell me he spent more time on the MCG pitch or field than, you know, half the AFL footballers.
1: So he enlisted?
0: Yep. Right at the very end.
1: Right at the end.
0: The Japanese war in the Air Force. But he got a war service loan out of 8 weeks.
1: The point I'm making there is that there's so many of those World War II vets, they were so anti anything to do with the Japanese, and it took them a long time to look. For instance, a lot of them wouldn't buy a Toyota and things like that. But your dad's doing business with Japan.
0: Oh, yeah. Dad supplied 50% of Chrysler, who Mitsubishi later took over. But when it was Chrysler, Dad was bringing steel in for that from Japan. He was bringing pipe in from Japan and for a whole lot of companies, travelled there frequently. But Dad, the company he was working for, was embezzled at the top level and was put into administration. My father bought the steel importing side of that business from the receivers. Mm. And tragically, some years later, and this is why I got into the Labor Party, Malcolm Fraser was Prime Minister, and he's doing what Trump is doing now. He massively increased tariffs and put my dad and family out of business and lost our family home. So that's when I decided
1: that
0: lost
1: your family home.
0: Yeah, I hated the Libs.
1: Sounded like you were quite wealthy for a while. Like.
0: Nah. Middle class.
1: Middle class.
0: Asbestos home.
1: Okay.
0: Big block at Seton. Dirt road out the front. Every fruit tree known to mankind out the back. You know, I used to shoot my slug gun and hit the little
1: what
0: birds.
1: A life. What a life.
0: I used to shoot the next door neighbour's flying pigeon. They're pigeons. He used to race pigeons, and I shot this slug at this pigeon, and it fell off the roof of the neighbour's house and broke its neck. And the neighbour came around, and my dad came out, whacked me over the backside more times than I could count, took my my slug gun down to the shed, you know, in the vise, broke it in half, and...
1: That was it. Did you have a sporting background when you were a kid?
0: Well, I did. I played cricket. I played school cricket, primary school, high school. Then I played 18 years out at what was then the West Lakes Cricket Club, previously Semaphore Park. I was the secretary, treasurer and president for those 18 years. I ran all the running of the stuff.
1: Seems like you're the type of person who realised early in life he had to be in charge.
0: Well, I did, because I was able to make sure I became captain of the B grade. And we went one season undefeated top, and my contribution was about zip.
1: Okay.
0: But that was the price I wanted to extract for doing all the, you know, the fundraising and all the gritty stuff.
1: Kevin Foley's my guest. I love delving into these early years. I wonder which footy team you're back for. We'll come back and talk about that. Back shortly, folks.
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5: My guest on Conversations today is Kevin Foley, our former Deputy Premier, and had so many different portfolios, but if you just tuned in, he's a young fellow growing up at Royal Park.
0: Well, we lived in Seaton, Brenthorpe Avenue, Seaton. It was, I remember, dirt road out the front. I remember, you know, the Loy's truck would come around. Former Port Adelaide footballer, some of the listeners will remember, Lloyd Zucker was driving the trucks, I remember that. And but dirt roads, you know, kicked the footy out on the road in the dirt, and when it got pitchamised, that was our, where we kicked the footy. We had a big front yard, a big backyard in those days, but a very, you know, like it was a fiberglass home. It was nothing, you know, it was home, but we always played cricket out the front yard. I don't know why we did that, but I'd broken a few windows and that. I played football for school.
5: Who at Royal Park High went on to play for Port Adelaide? There would have been someone.
0: Someone, but you'd know one of the names. Ralph Hillman. Does that name ring a bell?
5: Ralph Hillman doesn't ring a bell.
0: He coached Henley. He coached a lot of the state sides over the years. He was my history teacher, and I was in the high school footy team, and I remember we had to do a history exam one year, and Ralph was the coach and my teacher, and I couldn't be bothered writing the paper, so I got my friend, and she gave me her paper, and I copied it word for word. She got a C and I got an A. It was word for word the same. That's
5: you're admitting
0: us footballers.
5: You're admitting to plagiarism.
0: Oh, totally. But I went on to play footy. I was pretty ordinary. I played one A-grade game for the West Lakes Football Club on the bench, just because they were one position short. Yeah. I played about 30 or 40 games in the B-grade and maybe 60 or 70 in the C-grade. I was a terrific kick.
5: Oh.
0: I was a good marker. I had good hands. I was terrific, excelled at non-competitive circle work. Because
5: you didn't like the context.
0: I just lacked one important ingredient.
5: What was that?
0: Courage. I had no courage. So whenever the ball would come and I was in a contested, you know, a contested moment, I shit myself and I was a lousy footballer.
1: You said your mum was from Tasmania. Tell us about your mum. How did they meet?
0: Mum had moved to Melbourne working for Tattersall's in Melbourne CBD, and Dad met her there, and then Dad got a job here in Adelaide and they came across to Adelaide.
1: So is your dad from Melbourne originally?
0: Yeah, yeah. So he grew up in Hawthorne.
1: Wow.
0: So Glenferrie Oval, I used to go to as a kid. He was a mad Hawthorne supporter. And then he became a mad Crow supporter.
1: A mad Crow supporter?
0: Yeah, yeah.
1: Really?
0: Well, because
1: they were later in life for him.
0: Yeah, but local, South Australian.
1: Okay.
0: You know?
1: I would have thought he'd be mad Port Adelaide.
0: No. Well, of course, the Crows got him, but, you know, you stole a lot of our decent potential support base by
1: kidding me.
0: Getting such a head start.
1: Well, you tried to break all the rules.
0: And, yeah, people like my father just dropped. Dad actually barracked for Woodville.
1: Oh, did he?
0: Or West Torrens and Woodville, really, before they merged. But I remember when my dad had dementia in the end when he passed at 94, and I knew that he had zoned out completely because he would always watch football. You know, the TV for sport, cricket, football, anything. I walked into his room one day and it was a Crows playing Hawthorn or something. He wasn't watching.
1: Oh, okay.
0: So he'd lost it all.
1: So it was sad.
0: Your dad was one of these people. He loved his cricket. He would turn the TV volume off or down to zero and listen to it on the radio. You know, one of those old timers, and he just loved his sport. He was a passionate lawn bowler. He established the West Lakes Bowling Club. In sport, I've let my sons, I think it leaped a generation.
1: Fair enough. You must have grown up. You must have barracked for Port Adelaide.
0: Oh, yeah, yeah, yeah.
1: Did you have heroes?
0: Oh, yeah, Eric Freeman. I had 17 on my duffel coat. And when Fritzy got booted for Max James, I remember, because Max James was living down the street at that time. It took me a while, but I ended up following Max, who ran against me in Parliament once as an independent years later, decades later.
1: I didn't realise that. He's a great guy, Max James. Yeah. And a really underrated. I don't think he gets the accolade for the sort of footballer
0: he was. A strong, solid. South Melbourne, I think, from memory,
1: he came from. He's a local guy, but he went to South Melbourne.
0: Yeah, I think it's South East. Yeah. I think it was Mount Gambier or down that way somewhere.
1: No, I don't think he doesn't get the accolades that he should as a South Australian footballer.
0: But I remember going to the football. I remember Port Adelaide playing North Adelaide. I don't know if it was a grand final or it might have been a grand final. Would have been a grand final. In the back of Max, he had a Monaro. And Brian Cunningham was in the front seat, and I was sitting next to Brian's then fiance, Annette, or girlfriend, I think, wasn't it? And I got into the changed rooms, and I liked all of that.
1: On the inner circle.
0: Oh, yeah, I've always been a passionate Port supporter, always.
1: So your family loses their house.
0: Hmm.
1: How old were you then?
0: By then I would have been late teens, early 20s.
1: So what happened?
0: It's a bit of family history. It was both my dad's business was sort of destroyed by Malcolm Fraser.
1: The
0: lifting
1: tariffs.
0: Massive, you know, like 100% tariffs. It was just terrible. And I had a brother who's now passed as well, half-brother. Mm. Mum and Dad foolishly also went guarantor on a hotel for him at Freeling.
1: Oh, okay.
0: And he was a drinker and a gambler. And what was left went down the toilet.
1: Isn't it? When parents go guarantor for the child.
0: Yeah, it was foolish. I was just, I don't know, I wasn't aware of what was going on with my brother and my parents, but yeah, it was a tough period. And
1: did he recover? Did Dad recover?
0: Oh yeah, yeah. He had in the end. He got enough to buy a retirement village home.
1: Okay.
0: And in one of the villages down at North Haven, actually, and lived there, and would come out all the time and watch my older son, Ryan, who plays, he's played for about four different clubs. He's probably played close to 300 games off and on through his career. And my younger son, Ben, and Ryan was a very good tennis player, but Ben was an exceptional tennis player. He'd always come out and watch.
1: Okay.
0: And he'd have his earpiece in listening to the AFL whilst he watched my son. He was a good man.
1: So who recruited you into the Labor Party?
0: Well, I was aware of politics. probably because I was working when a lot of my mates were doing apprenticeships or, you know, even, I don't know if any of them went to university, but, you know, we'd be playing pinball down at the local deli and I'd be reading the Advertiser, you know, a bit of a nerd, or the news. But I was into politics. I liked it. When my father was, you know, Fraser did what he did, I just took it. I was sort of middle of the road.
1: Okay.
0: And I said, no, Hawke and Keating got elected for a young person. It was like, just grabbed me. I wandered into Mick Young's office down in Port Adelaide and I got an introduction through a friend's father. And Mick got me selling meat trays down at the Colac the following fortnight.
1: And selling I did meat trays at the
0: Thursday and Friday night. And Mick had to tell me, mate, take your bloody tie off and your suit jacket. You're in the Colac. And
1: the Colac's a pub.
0: Yeah. But the Labor Party owned it in those days down in Port Adelaide.
1: Oh.
0: And I raised thousands and, you know, probably 20, 30, 40 grand over three or 4 years for the local branch.
1: So are you volunteering or are you working?
0: Oh, yeah, totally volunteering. Yeah. I did all the, you know, there was no easy road and there is no easy road into politics. You know, you don't just get picked off the street and put in, or the occasional person
1: some people
0: does.
1: Do.
0: Malcolm Turnbull does, I guess, and there are people that does happen to. But I had to, strategically place myself in a queue which I knew I could get to the head of in my local area.
1: Can become very ruthless. So did you have the Machiavellian instinct where it was, you know, there were no rules and if you got them away, I'll stamp on your head?
0: Graham Richardson once said, you know, whatever it takes. I mean, you know yourself, Graham. I mean, politics is a brutal, brutal, brutal game and you've got to, yes, you've got to have a thick skin, but you've also got to know that you can't get your own way all the time, that you've got to be able to, you know, cop it and accept that you're not going to get your way all the time. And some people can't do that. It's the art of the compromise.
1: So your first attempt at standing, you were defeated.
0: Yeah.
1: What was that experience like?
0: I thought I was going to win. I door knocked just about every seat. But as an ex-deputy premier in WA once told me, there's a lot of bloody liars out there in the electorates. Because everyone said they liked me, and I just took it they were going to vote for me.
1: But you were standing against an independent.
0: Yeah, Normie Peterson. He was off the wharf, and he was the local independent. And in the end, Norm supported me when I ran when he retired in 93, and I went into Parliament then.
1: And then you were successful.
0: Yeah, well, we had two terms in opposition. I thought I'd spend all my life in opposition.
1: No, I'm successful in being elected.
0: In the second term, it was a very safe Labor seat. I think I took it from 26% margin down to about 10 by the time I exited. It was very hard to do these jobs if you're not in a safe seat, I have to be honest with you, to be an effective minister. It's very hard.
1: Kevin Foley is my guest, folks. His political career is just starting. So much more to come. Back short.
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5: Welcome back, everybody who just tuned in. We're chatting with Kevin Foley, who had such a long, illustrious, distinguished political career here in Adelaide. He's been quietly retired these days. I haven't heard from you much. You have been pretty quiet, haven't you?
0: Well, I guess it's probably like you, Graham, although you're never quiet. I mean that in a nice way. Oh, it didn't sound like it, did it? But it's probably a bit like, you know, when you gave up football, you're able to go on to your coaching career, but then at some point, it's all over.
5: It ends.
0: And it's a very hard adjustment. So in the early days when I retired, I'd be on the phone ringing up 5AA or, you know, with my opinion.
5: Yeah.
0: Until I realised that my opinion doesn't matter. And why am I bothering to subject the listeners to my opinion now? It was just a bit with the head.
5: No, I understand that. I'm driving in the car when the boys are talking and I want to ring up and say, but yeah, you got to put yourself
0: back. Did you ever ring your, in the early days when I retired, I'd be on the phone ringing up 5AA or, you know, with my opinion.
5: Yeah.
0: Until I realised that my opinion doesn't matter. And why am I bothering to subject the listeners to my opinion now? It was just a bit with the head.

0: through the really tough times. Mm. I used to text some just words of encouragement, like you've got to persevere, so that not everybody thinks it's a failure. So
1: I think I've had a bit of trouble with that. I sort of used to, don't do it very often now, but send the odd message or two to Mally until I realise that
0: he doesn't care.
1: In politics, you don't give a damn about the last lot. Your job's done, gone, behind, buried. So we'll do it our way.
0: So you enter as a local member. You're in opposition for
1: 8 years, and that was the Brown Olsen years. So they were just riven with tearing each other. Now the Liberals eat their young. Dean Brown, who won the 93 election with the biggest majority in the state's history. Bigger majority, as Mike Graham would say, than Lee Kuan Yew in Singapore. But he didn't see out the full term. John Olsen rolled him after 3 years. And so for an opposition, that was a bit of fun. And, you know, we nearly won the 97 election, the one straight after the state bank election, and then scraped in 2002.
0: So what's it like? All of a sudden you've gone from opposition to being in power. Do you immediately have a portfolio?
1: Yeah. What happens is you go to bed and all of the things that you had done for the previous 8 years, where you've just been, you know, throwing everything plus the kitchen sink at the opposition, and you've been really sometimes just really nasty and upsetting people and maybe abusing and, you know, all the horrid things you had to do to belt your way into.
0: Do you have to do that?
1: Yeah,
0: though?
1: Because...
0: Doesn't the public see through that? No. Well, I don't think Peter Malinauskas has been an...
1: No, Peter is an exception, because I was surprised when he won that he ran largely a positive campaign. That is not the norm. The norm is that governments don't lose... Sorry, oppositions don't win government...
0: Governments lose.
1: Yeah. So to get a government to lose, you go very negative. And it worked for us. But when you, like the morning after you've won the election, it's as if you walk through some sort of car wash and all of the nasty barnacles and horrible nature that you have is just, you're a saint. You know, people who wouldn't talk to you across the street if they saw you walking towards them, all of a sudden are your best friends. You know, the very first call I got when I became treasurer, an urgent meeting request from Lee Wicker and Max Bashir.
0: Oh.
1: Lee had my private number to lobby me, because he was about to do a deal with the South Adelaide Footy Club to give him some obscene amount of money to upgrade South Adelaide.
0: Yeah, the down at Christie's Beach, the oval at Christie's Beach, they had no longer.
1: Yeah.
0: Did you give it to him?
1: Not as much as they wanted, and a bit later than they wanted. Had it been Port Adelaide, they would have got it the next day.
0: Is that right?
1: No. It was. We were very ethical.
0: You did suffer from criticism. Sometimes your behaviour would anger people. But if you look back on your record, I think there's a lot to be proud of. So when you look back, what are the things that satisfy you?
1: Well, the one that satisfied me the most was what probably, you know, angered the majority of my colleagues, but Labor was in such a hole after the state bank. We had no financial credibility. And we had to at least get neutral in the public's mind on economics. So I ran a very hard budget for nearly 10 years. We got state debt down to $3 billion. Today it's probably in excess of 40. I'm not sure.
0: Can
1: the
0: I ask
1: numbers,
0: this question? And nobody's ever answered it satisfactorily. When we have state debt of $3 billion, to who do we owe that money?
1: We will have borrowed that money.
0: From who?
1: Well, we issue what we call bonds, where retail investors will buy a bond. You'll give me $10,000 for $10,000 worth of bonds, which I then pay you a return on that, an interest return on that. And we go to the foreign markets. We'll borrow, maybe from Westpac or through some of these larger banks to the global market.
0: So what was the biggest amount of money you ever negotiated to borrow for the state?
1: Well, our financing authority, it would have been somewhere between $1 and $3 billion at any given time.
0: So you've negotiated...
1: Because a lot of this stuff, it rolls over. Some might be for 5 years, some might be for 12 months, some might be 10 years. At one point there, we paid all of our state budget debt off. We had zero. We actually had $170 million in the bank. But those were days when...
0: But no, you see, you still didn't answer, who do I borrow it from?
1: Well,
0: you said Westpac
1: we would use a lot of the major banks and advisory arms of these banks
0: We want to, like, you want, I want

0: borrow. So if I go to the global markets and I've got a AAA credit rating, that's what's called just about zero sovereign risk. That is that, you know, the people would lend you that money at a very cheap rate relative to the other retail rates or wholesale rates, I should say. But you'd go to foreign, it would go to Japan, Nomura Bank Japan.
1: So we've got to
0: borrow from a bank.
1: Yeah,
0: or
1: I borrowed $1 billion. Let's say I borrowed $1 billion from this Mirror Bank.
0: Yep.
1: Okay. How do I pay it back? How what are my repayments and what are the interest rates?
0: Well, it depends on the terms of the borrowings. It'll be for a term.
1: Well, give me an example.
0: Well, you would service the debt and then the principal. You would either pay the principal down or at the end of the term, say it's a 10-year term, you would refinance it for another 10 years.
1: From the same bank or another bank?
0: Oh, you'd shop around. But that was a different time, and we had to get our credentials. And come the 2006 election, we outpolled the Liberals on economics and finance, and we had a huge landslide. So that was my best achievement. People sort of talk Adelaide Oval, but Techport, you know, Mike Rann and I kicked that off for 7 or 8, 9 years. It wouldn't be there today. We wouldn't have the subs here.
1: Explain that. That's the...
0: When we first got to office, it was to build what's called the Hobart class, 3 air warfare destroyer ships, naval ships. The Commonwealth Government had to build them somewhere in Australia, or chose to build them somewhere in Australia, and the Australian Submarine Corporation put a bid in, and we wrote a big cheque, initially about $100 million. In the end, I think it was closer to $500 million, and of which... Marshall government, in fact, from memory, or was it Weatherall, can't recall, the Commonwealth bought those facilities, so we recovered a lot of that money because the Commonwealth wanted to own the assets. But we wouldn't have AUKUS today or the submarine projects or the now six or seven Hunter-class naval vessels being built if we hadn't, Mike Rann and I hadn't have built and operated and upgraded that facility down at Osborne. Adelaide Hospital copped a lot of criticism for that, but it was the right decision at the right time.
1: I think so. We're disappointed Marjorie, our governor, wouldn't agree to having her name on it.
0: Yeah, that was probably not the best decision-making process for all of us. That was unfortunate. The problem was...
1: What was it for?
0: Marjorie just... didn't like it because she was getting criticism.
1: Okay, so
0: Did she ask first? I'm not sure she was, to be perfectly frank.
1: Oh, okay. Yeah, that'll do it. Well, I know you're dying to tell me about the Adelaide Oval thing where you shafted the sample and the crows.
0: Yep. You know.
1: You did, absolutely shafted. Back door.
0: Have they got a statue of you there at all?
1: No. I've got a deck. I've got like a Graham Corns
0: deck. I'm not asking for a statue. although I think the riverfront or riverside, whatever that name is, could be.
1: Yeah, we've got a funny name for that.
0: Grandstand. Look, it was the right thing. You know, we have never been a city big enough to have two world-class stadiums. We're just not rich enough and we're not population-wise big enough. We had to consolidate. The location of the Adelaide Oval was brilliant. Nobody supported me. Nobody really in my cabinet or caucus other than Pat Conlon and, of course, Mike Rann in the end, although he was, quite rightly, he wanted to see all the ducks in the line and T's and I's dotted and crossed. But I had a caucus party room that was largely against me. The Liberals were against me.
1: Why were they against it?
0: Because... politics is they didn't want me spending money on sport, and if we were going to spend money on sport, $500 million or more, we should be at grassroots. Well, you can walk and chew gum in government, but I had a big backlash from the Crows in particular.
1: Yeah, of course.
0: I took phone calls left, right and centre from, people that you know very well, either close friends or you've had run-ins with. It was, I was barely finding a friend in Adelaide. Andrew Demetrio would ring me and just say, keep the faith, we'll get there. I said, okay, for you over there in Melbourne. But as it turned out, it was the right decision. You opposed it, didn't you?
1: I opposed it.
0: Yes, you did.
1: Well, Sample had a contract to have, and had you spent the money at Footy Park to upgrade it, which was promised, withdrawn, and extended the railway line down so the transport wasn't an issue, we would still have a great... and we wouldn't have this drama when cricket comes on.
0: Are you still wanting West Lakes rather than Adelaide Oval?
1: At the time, it would have been a better decision. It's been great. It's been great now.
2: Well, there you go.
0: It was the right decision because, you know, remember, Port Adelaide were broke.
1: Well, don't blame the Crows.
0: And
1: for
0: I
1: that.
0: Sat with Mike Fitzpatrick as chairman and Andrew Demetrio in the Sofitel Hotel in Melbourne, and they made it clear to me that they couldn't, they would just tear up that contract with the SANFL and they'd play 12 games of Port Adelaide at Adelaide Oval without the redevelopment because they believed it would get a larger crowd. And they had no intention, well, they had every intention of, you know, sticking it right up the jumper of the SANFL. But in the end, it's been a saviour for Port Adelaide financially. It's been a big boom for the Crows. And SAC has done pretty well out of it as well. And so it's lifted our city.
1: Righto. Okay. I'm going to a break. Kevin Foley is my guest, folks. Back shortly.
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11: This is Conversations with Cornsey.
1: Kevin Foley and I are just arguing when the microphones were turned off. We can't see how he shafted the Crows in the sample. But anyway, we moved on. Adelaide
0: Oval. Don't forget, shafting the Crows was just like, you know, when I was a kid at Christmas. I loved it.
1: Yeah, I know. There's too many Port Adelaide people in positions of power, actually, and probably still are. So just quickly, I mean, Adelaide Oval's an achievement, the submarine precinct is the Royal Adelaide Hospital.
0: Desalination plant. Mike and I had to make that call in the end, Carlene Maywald as well.
1: Yeah, well, but I worry about that. Surely that must increase the concentration of salinity down there.
0: It's out there in the ocean floating off somewhere.
1: Yeah, well,
0: but we had that drought in 07. None of our reservoirs were connected at that point, so you could have a full Kangarilla and an empty Barossa. So we got those connected, but there's only 1 year of water. Stock of water in those dams when they're full. The Murray, we were sucking up sand from the Murray. There was no water there. And we had to make that decision. There was no other decision, and nobody around that table could have or would have made a different decision than what we did. And as it's turned out, okay, 15 years later, we always knew it would start raining the minute it finished construction. But I was only talking to the head of SA Water a few weeks back, and he's saying that it's pumping out a lot of water now.
1: Yes, can I? Maybe you don't know the answer. If it was a drought where there were all the reservoirs were empty, say, how much of the state's water or the city's water could that desalination plant supply?
0: Well, that's a good question. Now, we get about 90% of our water, 80% of our water from the Murray. It was down, you know, it was very low in that drought. I think she's got capacity probably to do 50%, 60%, something like
1: We'd
0: that.
1: We'd have to have severe water restrictions,
0: yeah.
1: Wouldn't we?
0: Yeah.
1: Enough
0: yeah.
1: to drink and yeah. maybe wash your
0: but
1: face.
0: But it can pump out enough water that you wouldn't, you know, unless it was the end okay. of end of time or something, there'd always be water coming in the Murray at some point.
1: You had an illustrious career in different portfolios and clashed with members of your own party and members of the faith of the trade union and yeah. didn't like you that much.
0: No, it was funny, particularly in my early years, you know, I'd go to an office of 100 people and the bosses all thought I was a commo because I was in the Labor Party, and then I'd go to a Labor Party meeting in my suit and tie and they'd all think I'm a fascist, you know, like it was funny days.
1: So the end comes, were you shafted? I think you were shafted. The right faction.
0: Both Mike and I. But I'll talk for myself. Yeah, I was tapped on the shoulder. I don't know. Did you play one season too many, or did you retire when you thought you had more in you?
1: I just faded out.
0: Coach didn't tell you to just.
1: No, I was. Oh well, I was the coach. I was playing. Coach.
0: Oh, geez, there you go. No wonder you played on.
1: And it just sort of fizzled. but how did that conversation go?
0: Don Farrell came and saw me, and that was appropriate because it is probably a cricketer might be a better analogy, but you know, most cricketers at elite levels, they always think they can go another year, or you know, Khawaja now.
1: But can you tell me how the conversation went? Because he's a very tactful man.
0: Oh well, Don, I shouldn't have just been up front like that, but I don't think it's a secret anywhere. Yeah. It wasn't just Don. When we won our third election, I brought down what I considered to be my best budget ever. It was a shocker. I was cutting because I wanted to bring that bit of debt we had and the yearly. I didn't want to run any deficit, so I was cutting public servants. I was reducing superannuation benefits to public servants. I was doing some pretty ugly stuff. The union, because I wanted to do it in the first budget and then, you know, sweet talk our way for the next 3 years. But I went too far. And it was, you know, a pretty...
1: What was the step too far?
0: Just the quantum and the type of budget cuts I had put in the
1: Getting
0: budget.
1: Getting rid of public servants and reducing their benefits.
0: Yeah, so. And I also, we got rid of permanency. So... public servants, there was a mechanism by which, you know, you could be sacked. It's a lengthy process, unlike most private sector companies, where you get sort of lined up and a bullet through the head. The government, I got all that in there, so the public sector against me, the fireys were against me. I was walked into that convention when I was given the word with sixth armed police officers because there were 6,000 angry...
1: Unionists.
0: Screaming at Mike Rann and I. But at the end of the day, I went too long in that job. I think I needed to be taken out.
1: Were you angry?
0: Yeah, of course I was. And, you know, I probably abused a few people. I think the current Premier got a fair old earful from me as well. But
1: had you moved to the point of view, to the point where you thought you were invulnerable, that you were bigger than the...
0: I think it was a little bit of that, to be honest, a bit of arrogance, a lot of arrogance probably. I didn't see it coming because we'd only just won an election, third election, but that was 10 years, and not many politicians ever get to serve 10 years. See, Steve Bracks, I think, only did 5 years and voluntarily retired, Jeff Gallop in WA, I reckon 6 years and you're as treasurer, and we'll see how long Stephen Mulligan stays in the job, but they're very draining and... You've lost your edge. There was nothing new I could do. I was bitter. I was a bit twisted, I guess. I was worn out. I was tired. Everyone could see it except myself.
1: And taken a toll on your personal life. I mean, your marriage and relationships.
0: Yeah,
1: can you talk to that?
0: Oh, well, you know, my wife, Kathy, the mother of our children, is a beautiful person. She's a fantastic mother of our children, our grandchildren now. We've got four with a fifth on the way. But we got married young, similar stations in life, and we just grew apart. And it was a mutual decision. And
1: it must be hard for a politician's wife. A politician.
0: Yeah.
1: So the wife of a politician with such a high status.
0: I was never home. And, you know, Kath had young kids and I wanted her to come with me to functions, but we had to get babysitters and it was very difficult. There's plenty of politicians who do it today and they know what it's like. But being a public figure, you know, I copped a fair bit of, salacious sort of rumours and seen having a coffee with a friend, you know, who was that woman and all of that nonsense.
1: Mm.
0: So that sort of went off, you know, went a little bit off track there a bit. Single guy on my own, and I probably drank more than I should have after work, you know, when I got home at midnight or something. That was a period, not a long period, but 18 months, 2 years probably tops. But I am somebody who says what is in my head, and I don't have a filter, a very good filter, as my sons remind me with the grandkids. you know, like, Dad, you haven't got a filter. And I, you know, I once accused South Australians at a business luncheon for 400 people that the problem with South Australians are we're all a bunch of whingers. Like, you know, we are. We just whinge in South Australia. I thought everyone laughed and clapped. I get a phone call from Mike Rann about 5:30 in the morning when he got the advertiser off the front lawn. There I am on the front page. You're all a bunch of whingers, screams Foley. Yeah. And then when I got out of the my chauffeur car in front of the state admin, some couple of young guys went past and said, "Hey, Foley, you're nothing but a wanker." And I said, "Rest my case."
1: You went into the profession of lobbying when you left, and strange enough, you're working with people who were your bitter enemies.
0: Oh, look, I don't use the word lobbying. I think that's a bit low rent. Strategic advisor.
1: It's lobbying.
0: Oh, you may call it that. Yes. Well, when I got out of politics, I worked with Alexander Downer, Nick Bolkus, yeah. John Olsen joined us for a period, and Ian Smith, a good friend. And, we looked after the interests of a number of companies. When that dissolved, Alex went off to London as High Commissioner, as you know. Ian did most of his business out of Melbourne. Then I started just doing it myself, and now I've just got a couple of clients. I do quite a bit of work with the Hickinbotham Group, Michael Hickinbotham.
1: Oh, well, a good guy, Michael. Is.
0: Terrific man.
1: Yeah.
0: A terrific person, the family, his sister Ruth,
1: in fact,
0: and his
1: team.
0: Why
1: haven't I done a conversation with him?
0: You should. He's a very knowledgeable person. He reads a lot. And he's just back from the US where he did some studies. He's a very smart person and a really good bloke.
1: So who else are you representing?
0: A couple of other companies, that you wouldn't know the names.
1: It's been great catching up, Kevin. Thanks for sharing those stories and those memories. You didn't tell us the David Granger story.
0: Oh, well, double wicket competition. Whenever there was a naval ship in, we would two people would bat for two overs. We'd invite the Navy. We'd play the Navy and we'd get a couple of Port Adelaide players out. Clifford comes out with Granger on outside. You know, we were running some raffles and drinks afterwards, a bit of a fundraiser as well. The Navy would send down 12, six lots of two. And I had bought a brand new Grey Nichols bat, a absolute cracker. Cost me a lot of money. Hadn't used it. And where we had our cricket gear up, inside the fence, I had my bat leaning up against the wall. And before I knew it, Granger's padded up. He's grabbed me bloody bat.
1: Oh, no.
0: I was like, oh, okay, I wanted to be the first one to get a red edge on the side of it. I didn't get too many in the middle. And so he's out there with my bat, thumping the living daylights out of the ball, out of the bat and the ball. And then he gets bowled and out, so the both of them were out, so they're walking off. And Granger has tossed, in anger, he's tossed my bat 100 metres in the air. Might be 20, 10. It's come down on the handle and split it.
1: Oh, no.
0: You know, today it would be a $400 or $500 bat.
1: Then not your new bat.
0: I haven't touched it. And I was furious because you may notice from time to time I have a bit of a temper at times. And I said, bugger this. And my mates looked at me because I went out to have a crack at him, not physically, but have a go at him.
1: Verbally, yeah.
0: And I just looked at him, and his eyes stared at me.
1: Mm.
0: And he said, "What's your problem, lad?" I wasn't much older, younger than him. He said, "What's your problem, lad?" Or he might have said, "PRI, prickles," I don't know, whatever. But it was pretty aggressive. And again, you know, like my football career, all of a sudden, no courage. I said, "Oh, that's okay, Dave, not a problem, mate. I just came out here to pick up my bat and my handle." And, you know, I just buckled under Granger, and he never apologised.
1: And you never forgot it.
0: No, no. So we've both got Granger stories. Yeah. I think yours is a little bit more sensational, but...
1: they were the days.
0: Were the days.
1: Kevin Foley, thank you so much for coming in, mate.
0: Thanks, Graham. Appreciate it.
1: Thank you, folks.
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18: Mostly sunny, 24 today with the 1 o'clock news. Good afternoon, I'm Matthew Pantelis. Treasurer Jim Chalmers is defending controversial tax changes included in the federal budget. Labor has broken key election promises by applying a new 30% tax on capital gains and limiting negative gearing to new builds. Family trusts will also incur a 30% tax rate. The Treasurer telling the National Press Club the reforms are needed to fix a broken system.
19: In the decade to 1999, average house prices and full-time incomes grew at around the same rate. In the decades since then, that link has been broken. House prices have risen by more than 400% since 1999, more than twice as fast as average full-time earnings.
18: Police have resumed their search for 41-year-old Andamooka woman Tricia Graff. She was last seen in Andamooka early in the day on the 12th of December. Her car found a day later stranded near Blue Dam, east of the town. Numerous searches have found Star Group and Major Crime searching the western fringes today. A local charity which copped a $125 parking fine from the Charles Sturt Council while delivering food to a resident referred to them by the council says they've been left gobsmacked by the irony. Heart and Soul runs food relief centres throughout Adelaide to help people in need. The charity fined because a tyre from their truck was on a yellow line. CEO Iman Rahim says the council's attitude of sucking it up is disappointing.
20: And it's a real big kick in the gut because $120 is a lot of money. I know it doesn't sound like a lot, but for someone who's struggling out there and has no food, and we come along to help them, $120 could feed that person for at least a month.
18: The effects of the Middle East war continue to push car buyers towards low-cost electric vehicles. More than 28,000 used hybrids were sold nationally between January and April, an 11% share of all used car sales between 2021 and 2025. Automotive Dealer Association CEO James Vortman says consumers are trying to reduce the cost of living.
3: Since that Middle East crisis, we've just seen people buying less and less petrol and diesel cars and more hybrids. Plug-in hybrid and electric cars.
18: More than 90% of Australian drivers believe using a mobile phone while behind the wheel is dangerous, but most are still doing it. The National Driving Behaviour Report finding almost a third of young drivers are checking notifications within minutes of receiving them. Plans for a controversial Trump Tower development on the Gold Coast have been axed. Chloe Affleck reports.
21: The 91-storey Trump Tower, said to be built in the heart of surfers paradise, was first announced in February with the $1 billion deal to become the Trump Organization's flagship project in Australia. But those plans have now been scrapped just 3 months after a deal was signed between Gold Coast developer Altus Property Group and the Trump Organization at Mar-a-Lago Resort. The organization says Altus failed to fulfill its obligations. However, the developer has denied the claims, telling the Australian Financial Review the Trump brand was becoming increasingly toxic in Australia. It comes after a petition to stop the Trump Tower garnered more than 124,000 signatures.
18: Israel has qualified for the final of this year's Eurovision Song Contest in Vienna. Protesters could be heard as the Israeli entrants sang in the first semi. Spain, the Netherlands, Iceland, Ireland and Slovenia have all boycotted this year's contest over Israel's conflict in Gaza. Turning to 5AA sport now. And Collingwood coach Craig McRae has emphatically endorsed one of his assistants to replace Michael Voss at Carlton. Hayden Skipworth, considered amongst the leading contenders for the Blues job, vacated by Voss yesterday. McRae says Skipworth is highly regarded at the Magpies and ready to take the next step in his career.
22: Just his strategy is really good. His people management is really good. The way he owns a room, he's really well organised. He's so curious. He's always bettering himself. Constantly looking for a better way. He travels to better himself. All these things. He's got a lot of experience now.
18: Ken Hinckley isn't ruling out going for the job either after finishing up at Port last year. Interim coach Josh Fraser taking Blues training for the first time this morning. At the NBA playoffs, San Antonio's taken a 3-2 series lead over Minnesota, the Spurs winning game 5 of the Western Conference semis. And four times NRL Premiership coach Ivan Cleary reportedly set to depart the Penrith Panthers. Meantime, the second leg semi between Adelaide United and Auckland FC on Friday night at Cooper Stadium has sold out. Perth Glory's Adam Griffiths will stay the team's head coach for another 2 years. The 46-year-old, joining the club last season, he's now been given the reins until the end of 2028 and says finals football is the expectation.
23: One of the things I want to make sure that we do is we push the group to another level, both from a physical perspective but also from a playing model perspective, bringing in key players and in retaining the players that fit that playing style.
24: South Road, still a heavy run northbound from Henley Beach Road to Ashwin Parade. There's a breakdown to watch out for in Beulah Park on McGill Road near Portrush Road. Take care driving past. And works to watch out for in Port Adelaide on Grand Trunkway near Eastern Parade. Speed back to 40 in both directions. 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Adelaide's most accurate traffic on 5AA.
18: Mostly sunny today, 24. Partly cloudy tomorrow, 24. Showers increasing Friday, also 24. Showers on the weekend tops around 20. Currently it's 24. 5AA, always Adelaide.
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25: Good afternoon to you and happy Wednesday. It's the 13th of May and I'm Stacey with you through until 4 o'clock. And there's a lot to talk about this afternoon. Yes, we'll be continuing to talk about the budget, but we've got other topics we're covering as well. I thought I would give you the opportunity, though, to ask your budget-related questions. So after 3 o'clock, Michael Ruggiero is going to join me in the studio and answer your questions. He's an accountant. He's a chairman of partners at Bentley's SA, and he is totally across the tax changes, so capital gains tax, negative gearing, the trust implications. So if you've been listening to 5AA today, maybe you read the paper, or maybe you even listened to the budget speech last night and you thought, okay, that's all well and good. What does it mean for me? I've got two investment properties. One was bought this year, one's a new one, one's an existing home, one's off the plan, one's not. What does this all mean for me? Michael will be able to answer those questions this afternoon. And then with Bronte, we've got our Toop Radio, Toop PM. Bronte Manuel from Toop and Toop will be here after 2 o'clock, and he's going to tell us what implications these changes could have on Adelaide's property market. Maybe you're looking to downsize. Maybe you've got kids or grandkids who are trying to get into the market. He knows how this will impact South Australians, so he'll be here to answer your questions as well. Plus, we're going to talk to Henry Davis, who's an Adelaide City Councillor. The council met last night and has decided to get legal advice on whether or not they can take action in the North Adelaide golf course redevelopment. We know work has started already. We know trees are already coming down. So why now? Why has the council decided to seek this legal advice now? And is it possible for the Adelaide City Council to step in? Because if it is, why haven't they done it sooner and got this legal advice before now is my big question. But maybe there's some hope for those who oppose the redevelopment, for those who don't want to see it go ahead. Maybe there is some hope. And one of those people who doesn't want to see it go ahead is Matt Monty, who's the president of the Adelaide Parklands Association. He joins you now. Good afternoon, Matt.
4: Good afternoon.
25: I hear that you can see the parklands from where you are. I've seen lots of videos of trees coming down already. Do you have any idea how many trees are down yet?
4: No, unfortunately. Again, the Premier hasn't been very forthcoming with information about this redevelopment. We didn't know for a long time just how many trees were coming down. We now know it's 585. We didn't know when the tree felling would start. We then found out it was Monday. And now we don't actually know just how many trees have come down yet, but we know it's a decent number.
25: Right. And I've seen vision online of some wildlife that have sadly died during this process. What do you know about that?
4: Yeah, so on Monday, some of our volunteers reported that they'd found an injured rainbow lorikeet on the outskirts of the site they were able to rescue. They took that lorikeet to a vet, and unfortunately the vets decided the best practice was to euthanise the lorikeet, which was really upsetting. But we also saw yesterday images of a worker on site in a cherry picker ripping possums out of the trees by their tails two at a time, flipping the bird to cameras and onlookers as he did so. So we're really concerned about the treatment of wildlife in this redevelopment.
25: Do you know if there's any wildlife rescue associations or groups that are involved in the works?
4: No, we don't. And unfortunately, we have to take the government's word for it when they say that they're doing everything they can. Technically, because of the way they introduced the North Adelaide Public Golf Course Act, there's no legal obligation for them to have any experts on site. They've actually exempted themselves from planning law, environment law, wildlife laws. So as far as their legal responsibilities are concerned, they don't actually need to have anyone on site to protect wildlife.
25: Right. Okay. And so we're going to be talking to Henry Davis, an Adelaide City Councillor, a bit later on in the program. They're seeking legal advice about whether or not the council can get involved in the redevelopment now. What do you understand about that?
4: Yeah, so I actually gave a deputation to that meeting last night, was able to speak to councillors. And the motion essentially says that council should seek legal advice based on the federal EPBC Act, which governs these sorts of major projects. Because the state, because the parklands are nationally heritage listed, and this action would be considered, I believe, a controlled action under the Act, we believe, there is a potential that with legal advice we could get some sort of injunction to stop this process, at least until the Federal Environment Minister has a look, has some public consultation. But we're ready to explore any possible option to at least pause this sort of destruction.
25: the Federal Environment Minister, Murray Watt. Is it still Murray Watt? I can't imagine he would want to be taking action against a state Labor government, after, especially after work has already begun and it's quite a contentious development. So do you think he'd really do anything about it?
4: No, I doubt Murray Watt will be a friend of ours. He certainly hasn't been a friend of South Australia during the algal bloom crisis, so we doubt he'll jump to our aid over this project. But we believe under the Act that if we were to get a referral to the federal department, then there would have to be at least a period where the minister stops the process and investigates or holds public consultation. So there'd at least be a little bit longer for us to hopefully continue this campaign and get the Premier to reconsider.
25: I suspect the state government will say that they want the works to continue as soon as possible because they've now secured the Australian Open tournament for 2028, so they need the redevelopment to be finished by then. Do you have anything to say about that?
4: Well, I mean, it was the Premier's decision to go seek out another major event on this golf course rather than stop the process in the first place. He had the perfect out to save these trees, to stop this waste of taxpayers' money when LIV Golf collapsed. Instead, he chose to go seek out a new major event. He's now brought the Australian Open Golf Championships to North Adelaide. We're not concerned about the responsibilities he has to that agreement because he hasn't told the South Australian public just how much money was spent to lure those events over here. So as far as we're concerned, if that's an agreement he's made with the Australian Open Golf Championship, then that's a concern for him. We're worried about saving those trees.
25: So it sounds like you're not giving up the fight and you'll actually be taking it to the steps of Parliament House this evening.
4: Absolutely. So we'll be there from 5:15 tonight rallying. We expect a couple hundred, if not 1,000 people down on the steps of Parliament. We've had a huge response from the public in the past couple weeks. We've said publicly, as long as one of those 585 trees is still standing, we will keep fighting, we'll keep campaigning, and we'll do everything we can to save this park.
25: All right, Matt Monty. Well, I'll check in with Henry Davis a bit later in the program, and if you hear any updates on the legal advice or if any action will be able to be taken, let us know.
4: Will do. Thank you, Stacey.
25: That's Matt Monty there, the president of the Adelaide Parklands Association. 8223-0000 is the number to call to have your say. Rob in Clearview on the text line says, I'm off to the newsagent to play Watto Lotto, the Working Australians tax offset. Yes, this is the extra almost $5 that you'll get in your tax return if you're a salaried worker in Australia. I think it's from next financial year. He says he's off to play the Watto Lotto and be the next $2 million winner in South Australia, putting my $5 to work. There you go, Rob. Thank you for that. Gamble responsibly. Everyone knows how much I hate gambling. So, Rob, I would suggest that your $5 is probably better spent elsewhere, to be honest. But if that's how you want to spend it, then it's your choice. 8223-0000 is the number to call to have your say on any of the matters we're discussing here on the afternoon's program. And up next, later this year, there's going to be a big NFL match taking place in Melbourne. But you're going to hear how the game could be, or the match rather, could be a game changer for one SA winery.
5: Crows big man Riley O'Brien joins Rowie and Timmy G each week on the 5AA Sports Show.
6: Riley O'Brien!
5: 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Thanks to Biurban Bathrooms and Kitchens Swear Jar Pledge, Riley O'Brien swears to bring you the latest Crows and AFL news.
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2: Taking your calls now on 8223 0000. Bill is in Port Adelaide. Hi, Bill.
3: How are you going, Stacey?
2: Good, thank you.
3: Yeah, look, I'm all for development, and whether people like it or not, Malinauskas didn't know about he was going to lose Lift Golf. And he's went and got another golfing event. Now, I'm sorry, and, you know, I feel sorry for the animals and stuff like that, you know, but they are planting extra trees and stuff. And if we want to have things in Adelaide, like, the people of North Adelaide did not like the Adelaide Oval development. They didn't like the Grand Prix. They didn't like the Formula Ones we had. They don't like the cars. You can't have your cake and eat it too. If you live near the airport, what are you going to stop the planes?
2: I do think it's slightly different to stopping planes at the airport and ripping down trees on a golf course that's already existing, but I take your point, Bill.
3: The other thing I'd like to say is that I live in the Port Adelaide area, and I have a gum tree growing next door neighbours, which is digging up the whole footpath. It's ruining the road. It's going under people's front yards, and the roots are going everywhere, but the council won't touch it. So, you know, you can't have your cake and eat it too.
2: That's interesting. Yeah, I guess there is a bit of an oxymoron there, a juxtaposition between, you know, the existing trees that we have on our land or on council land that we're not allowed to touch or get rid of because the government has laws in place to keep the green canopy and to try and cool our suburbs, but they're allowed to rip trees out.
3: Well, you know, if this tree, because of the circumference, they're too scared to touch it. They know it's the wrong tree for the area, and, like, gum trees are fine, but they've got to be grown in the right area and environment. And, you know, like, parts of it are, you know, have dropped down and branches have dropped down. I rang the council, they come out, they had a look at it, and they just cleaned it up.
2: But yeah.
3: If a branch drops down and kills someone, you know, or if it damages someone's front yard or their pipes, who's going to pay for that?
2: Well, exactly. Not the council. They're not liable for it.
3: Correct.
2: Yeah. That's an interesting point you raise, Bill. Thank you. That's Bill in Port Adelaide. Getting lots of text messages as well about this. Wendy says, do we know if the RSPCA is involved with the possums, etc.? We don't know, Wendy. I would suspect the RSPCA wouldn't be involved. And from the vision I saw yesterday, I couldn't actually see any wildlife rescue people that were allowed on the construction site to help. Someone else on the text line says the bloke operating the cherry picker ripping possums out by their tails should be identified and charged with animal cruelty and sacked. Cutting these trees down is absolutely disgusting. Then you have Jeff. Cry me a river. You greenies don't care about the damage done by mass wind turbines. This is such an interesting argument that people are making about how many trees are lost for turbines. I can kind of understand the link, but largely, to me, it seems somewhat irrelevant when it comes to the redevelopment of a golf course. I think they're two very different things, but that's just me. Kathy's in North Adelaide. Hi, Kathy.
4: Hi, how are you going?
2: I'm good, thanks. How are you?
4: Good, good, good. Now, I do live in North Adelaide. We own a house in North Adelaide. I don't play golf, but I'm all for this development. I can't see they're taking 6% of the trees out. Not all of them will be fantastic trees. They're going to put more trees back in. You know, you've got to have, and, you know, in a few years' time, people won't have even noticed the difference.
2: We're just losing your line a little bit there, but you're for the development and you're saying a lot of people won't notice the difference with 600 trees gone.
4: Absolutely. I almost guarantee you would not notice the difference. There are so many trees in there. A lot are very, very scrubby and not very attractive. I don't know why you would not embrace it. The animals will find other homes, and obviously it's very sad if one or two don't make it. Really, you've got to move with the times.
2: Yeah. Oh, interesting. So do you think we should make decisions on how good the trees look? You're saying they look scrappy and they're not very nice anyway. Maybe we should only get rid of ugly ones and not nice ones.
4: Well, I don't see that it really makes much difference, to be quite honest.
2: No, fair enough. No, there you go. I appreciate your thoughts, Kathy, and someone living in North Adelaide who supports it. So we're getting both sides of the argument here.
4: No problem. Okay.
2: Thanks. See you. Let's go to Mansfield Park now. William is there. Hi, Will.
5: Hey, Stacey.
2: We're losing your phone line, Will. I know you're probably in the truck.
5: Yeah, can you hear me now?
2: Yeah, it's back now.
5: Okay, just quickly, if it cuts out, that's... found that your previous caller in the Port Allen Enfield Council was having an issue with a tree. Now, I don't know if this is much relevant or not, but... I'm in the Port Adelaide Council area myself, and I've got a tree that overhangs, that's on the council verge, but it overhangs my fence and it drops, and the red flowers onto my clothesline, which is an issue with regards to, like, you know, when you hang your washing out and that, your clothes get all these little red fluffy bits on them, and it aggravates my kid's skin. But anyway, just this week and last week I've been in close contact with the council. They will not touch that tree, even though it's overhanging my property dropping, you know, like the little ball balls that the tree drops throughout the year, which is a question. But, yeah, I just find it ironic that, you know, that they're screaming out about all these trees and that when they won't even maintain a tree that's overhanging my fence.
2: Oh, yeah, I think we got the main gist of that, Will. That sounds so frustrating. And anyone who's got a tree overhanging their fence, that especially one that drops anything, it's so frustrating. I've got one of those out the front of my house on the council verge, and it drops little berries, or they're almost sort of look like blueberries, and they get stuck to the footpath and they stain our fence and our driveway, and the pram slips around on the slippery footpath because the blueberries stain it. It's hugely inconvenient. It's really annoying. And yeah, it's a council tree and they won't do anything about it. So I understand your pain, Will. And unfortunately, the council's not liable. If that tree falls, if a branch falls on your fence, they're not liable to fix it. That's written into the legislation. And that's where this juxtaposition of, if I have a huge gum in my backyard that I want to get rid of for a development, I'm not allowed to do it. But the state government, they want to do a development. Oh, well, 600 trees, they can do what they like. Tom's in Port Noarlunga with some thoughts. Hi, Tom.
6: Yes, hi, Stacey. Loving the show. I'm very interested in this topic. Stacey, I think it's a fantastic thing for Adelaide, for South Australia. I do grieve for the protesters. I know that they are upset, and we're all upset with the trees coming down. And if there's a worker up there herding those possums, that worker got to be fined and sacked.
2: Yeah.
6: But, Stacey, I think this is an incredible opportunity. It's for every tree that comes down, if we can look decades ahead, we're going to see a fantastic golf course surrounded by our parklands, the Torrens River. That's going to be on telly. It's going to bring people from interstate, overseas. It's going to bring tournaments here. And I do grieve. I grieve for those protesters, Stacey. They are hurting, and I'm hurting.
2: Yeah, it's an interesting thought that you raised, Tom, because you can be both. You can also, you can not want the trees to be torn down. You can grieve for the wildlife, but also be happy with the tournaments going ahead and the events being in SA.
6: Yeah, and you know, like our grandkids, they're going to be growing up here, and they're going to just see this incredible finished product.
2: Mm-hmm. Yeah, well, I appreciate your thought, Tom. Thanks for ringing in.
6: Okay, bye.
2: Bye. That's Tom in Port Noarlunga. Time for one more call before the news. Let's go to Seacliff. Hey, Matt.
7: Yeah, g'day, Stacey. Hope you're well.
2: Thank you.
7: No, it's just in regards to the trees. I mean, like, yeah, we all love trees, but I reckon I heard it on the KG and Corns Sports Show. Somebody rang up and said, we love looking at the trees.
2: Mm.
7: I've been out on the road for the best part of 4 or 5 hours today, driven past conservatively 10 million trees. I still haven't seen one person sitting there looking at them, taking photos. you know, that's my whole thing. And this state here, good on the Malinauskas government for pushing through the legislation to go past the Adelaide City Council, because if they didn't do that, you know, we'd still be stuck back in 1915. Like, we've got to move forward and move with the times. And yes, you know, look after the wildlife, etc. I'm all for that. I'm not there for culling the wildlife, but, you know, they're going to plant 3 to 1. And, you know, what people are like, oh, there's 60-year-old trees. Well, yeah, you'll be able to see it again another 60 years then, won't you? And that was tongue-in-cheek, that comment. But
2: yeah, I was going to say, will you be here in 60 years to see them the same size as they are now?
7: No, well, probably not. I mean, I'm 40, but, you know, I'd love to live to 100, but, I've got serious doubts that I'll be there. So I do enjoy a beer, so that may well curtail that thought. But, you know, I think we've got to find a happy medium here, and it can't be all one way or the other, but we do need progress here. And if it brings more people here, brings more money into the state, then everyone wins in a roundabout way, don't they?
2: Well, yeah, I guess it depends on where you draw the line. And clearly you draw the line at you're happy with this development to go ahead because you're happy to bring more people into the state for the golf tournament. So that's, you know, that's your opinion and you're entitled to it. And I appreciate you sharing, but clearly there are others who draw the line elsewhere and disagree. But no, always appreciate your thoughts, Matt.
7: No, Rose, you take care, Stacey. Have a lovely day.
2: You too. See you.
7: See you.
2: That's Matt in Seacliff. And we will continue this conversation after 2:30. Henry Davis, who's an Adelaide City Councillor, is going to join you because, yes, the legislation was passed by the state government to override the Adelaide City Council when it comes to this redevelopment. But is there some legal recourse for the council now? They've sought some legal advice. We'll see if that advice is back. What can they do? What might they be able to do? We'll find out after 2:30. So keep your calls coming, 8223 0000. I'm happy to continue taking them throughout the afternoon. But up next, after these news headlines, Antoinette Latouf is pretty much a household name in Australia now after a very high-profile legal battle with the ABC. But she's been working in the media for many years before that. She's written a book. It's called Women Who Win, and it's part memoir, part storytelling about other women and their stories about taking, taking it to the man and trying to win in all sorts of different situations. She's going to join me in the studio, and I'm looking forward to hearing about why she chose to do a memoir telling her story while also telling the story of other women as well. It seems like a combination that I've not really heard too much about, so I'm looking forward to that chat up next.
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8: I'm Matthew Pantelis. The state opposition says South Australia's being shortchanged by the federal budget with no funding for a greater Adelaide freight bypass, low spending on roads and tax changes that could fuel the state's housing crisis. Wages are up 3.3% over the year to March, a slight reduction on the previous numbers released in December. And more than 90% of Australian drivers believe using a mobile phone while behind the wheel is dangerous, but most of us still do it. Australia will have a challenger for the America's Cup for the first time in more than 25 years. Plans are underway for an entry next year. 24, mostly sunny today. 15, the overnight low tonight. Right now, it's 23 degrees. 5AA, always Adelaide.
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8: 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Right now, it's 23 degrees. 5AA, always Adelaide.
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11: Minutes to 2 here on 5AA. Very soon, Bronte Manuel will join you in the studio, owner and director of sales at Toop and Toop, and he is totally across the changes to property that were announced in the budget last night, the CGT changes, the negative gearing changes, and he's got some thoughts on how it'll affect the Adelaide property market. So if you've got a question for him, 8223 0000 is the number to call. You could also use that phone number now if you've got a question for Antoinette Latouf. She's a woman who's been in the media here in Australia for many years, but I think she's potentially most well known for her high-profile legal case against the ABC. And that precedent-setting battle is now documented in a book that she's written called Women Who Win, which also shares the story of other women who took on the system to demand change. And Antoinette Latouf joins me in the studio now. Good afternoon, Antoinette.
12: Hello. Thank you for having me.
11: Thank you for coming in. I appreciate your time because I think this is a really interesting way to write a book. It's part memoir, part about your story, but also you're documenting the stories of other women as well. Why did you choose to go down that path? Because your story, I think, would have been just as interesting as a standalone.
12: Yeah, I think what surprises a lot of people is I started writing this book and I had even titled the book before I had won, my federal court matter.
11: Oh,
12: I was in between the Fair Work Commission, which is sort of the first step in employment law, and my federal court trial. And because it seemed like such a horrible, unfair sort of David versus Goliath battle, there were many times where I thought, this is just a bit insane. Like, what am I doing? How am I going to get through this? And so I started to research and reach out to other women from all walks of life, all sorts of industries who'd done things that were quite incredible or had been underestimated in their journeys. And really it became a bit of a, I call it like an IV drip of courage.

0: many became mentors, or just whether they knew it or not, by sharing their stories are really helping me to shape mine. So my story was incomplete as I was writing this. And to be honest, there are so many incredible things that have happened in modern history and more further afield that hadn't been documented. Like, I'd been in the headlines a lot of people were following, a lot of people were invested, and I wanted to take that opportunity as a journalist who's interested in stories to tell other people's stories, because quite frankly, I was sick of being in the front page of the newspaper and sick of being talked about all the time. And so I wanted to try and shift a bit of that focus.
1: That's hard, I imagine, as a journo to see and read and hear that, because naturally we report on the news and report other people's stories and talk to other people about their stories. So when you become the story, it probably sits quite uncomfortably.
0: Yeah, really uncomfortably, especially when you're becoming the story and categorized in horrible ways and, you know, either lied about, or there were so many denials, like almost two years of sort of denials from ABC management. And it wasn't until I was able to get the board and the managers on the stand, were we able to get the truth out and get a federal court judgment and get a live streamed hearing where all of the horrible kind of things or the way I was categorized were able to be put to the test. I was said to have breached a manager's directive, breached social media policy, breached editorial policy. I did none of those things. And so it was really, really horrible to have to sit there and witness those things being said about you and your professionalism smeared. Because that was a big reason why I kept pushing back.
1: And you did win your case.
0: Yes.
1: So then you were one of the women who won, as per the title of your book. Do you think if the case didn't go that way, you still would have kept the title?
0: I decided I would. I mean, I say that having, you know, had the outcome that aligns much more easily with the book, because I think the whole notion of what it is to win is quite a fraught one. It's not a clear-cut thing. Yes, you might win a court case, but you lose a lot in the process. Some of the women in this book won very, I guess, objectively. They won gold medals at the Paralympics, but they lost a lot of... there's one particular Paralympian who, despite having so many gold medals, realized that the whole time she was trying to compete or prove herself or compare herself to swimmers who didn't have a disability. And so she never squared up, no matter how many gold medals she had. So she looks at those wins as not being really a win. So what I wanted to really do was examine what it is to win and what it means to be a woman who wins. And if it's all resounding and cheers and neat and tidy, and it often isn't. So I'd like to say I would have kept the title.
1: Yeah, okay. So tell me about some of the other women featured in the book. You mentioned the Paralympian.
0: Yeah, gosh, there are so many. There's a particular woman in Adelaide, actually, since I'm here. We actually caught up last night the first time we met. Her name is Dr. Janice Duffy, and she sued Google. It's kind of insane when you think about it, the tech behemoth. And she won twice. She sued them twice, and she was a self-represented litigant because she ran out of money.
1: Oh, she represented herself.
0: She represented herself. And essentially her story is that there was some horrible things said about her online by a business that she gave a bad review. There was an online business which was a bit of a scam. It was exploitative. It was suggesting that it was offering spirituality and psychological services, but it was actually preying on people who were quite depressed and lonely online. And she found herself using one of these services. So when she alerted others that, hey, I think you're being scammed, the people behind this business went on an online smear campaign about her. So she went to Google and was like, can you please take these down? Because when you Google my name, the first thing that comes up is that I'm a psychopath, that I'm a this, that I'm a that, I'm a stalker. Google wouldn't take it down. So she set precedent in Australian law that search engines are responsible for defamatory material that they publish, because the first thing that came up when you searched her name was all of these horrible miscategorizations.
1: Wow.
0: So anyway, so she's an incredible woman who bought a secondhand binder and an old printer and represented herself against Google. And she became a real source of support for me as you know, the little guy taking on a big institution.
1: Yeah, wow. That's incredible.
0: Yeah, she's incredibly, incredibly impressive.
1: So I guess it means different things to different women who win.
0: Yeah, exactly. And I mean, the title is nice and catchy, but it certainly isn't something that is very sort of necessarily clear and easy. So Dr. Janice Duffy won, but she lost a lot in the process. She lost a lot of money. She lost a lot of friends. She lost work because and that was one of the reasons she wanted to take that stuff down, because she was in between looking for in between jobs, and you know what you do in this day and age, you get a CV and then you go online, you have a quick look at the person, and she can't quantify it, but she believes that that had an impact on her job prospects. Even with myself, yes, I won, but I lost a lot of work, I lost a lot of sleep, I dealt with a lot of trolling and public backlash and death threats and all these horrible things. So did I win personally? I mean, it depends what day you ask that question to me and how I feel. Was it significant for employee rights and public broadcaster accountability? Yes, it was. So I think sometimes when women win, society wins more broadly rather than the individual woman.
1: If a woman wins, does that mean a man loses?
0: Yeah, that's a great question. And I focus on women because so often the people like myself were underestimated. I think we were treated a particular way because they thought we would go away, or like people like Dr. Janice Duffy, they wouldn't have the resources or the grit to take on someone as big as, say, Google. And one of the things Dr. Duffy says is it was because I was treated as someone just to be disposed of and to not be valued or respected, that she really, what really drove her. A couple of the wins in this book actually turn out to be wins for everybody, including men. So this is one incredible story of this group of women who were trying to get work in the late 80s and 90s at a steel factory in south of Sydney.
1: Mm-hmm.
0: And women were barred from working in manufacturing jobs. I'll let people read the story and find out a bit about more of these women who are called Women of Steel, I call them. And when they finally, after 15 years, were given access to manufacturing, actually changed OH&S regulations to ensure that it was a safer and better workplace for everybody, which actually meant that less men had injuries and went on workers' compensation. There were more guardrails in place for limitations on how much weight you're expected to carry and the conditions. So by having women in that workplace actually made men safer.
1: Yeah.
0: And so this case is one where it clearly benefited men, because there's the documentation of less men having back injuries and less men being out of work because having to be lifelong on compensation because of an injury sustained at work. So no, I don't think it's a binary at all.
1: How inspiring.
0: Yeah, they're so incredible. And that, I see you smiling as I'm talking to you. That is kind of what I needed, like an IV drip of courage and injection to my arm to keep going. And these are the sorts of things where we think, oh, someone had to fight for that? Like, that's crazy. There have been people before us who had to do so many things so that you and I can sit here and enjoy this conversation and have the positions and the freedoms that we have.
1: Yeah, absolutely. So I saw online that you recently returned to the ABC. Was that to talk about the book?
0: Yes, that was to talk about the book. And it was really, really, really hard, actually. I thought I would do a bit better. I think, you know, being fired is one thing. Being asked to leave the building like I was a criminal was another. I think what was most heartbreaking is it's an institution that I think really matters, but it's not above reproach and it needs to be held accountable. I think it was because for 2 years I was sort of bullied and pushed back and against, and I was just treated so badly. I just wanted them to say, hey, we stuffed up. We made a bad decision. We were pressured by lobbyists. You did nothing wrong.
1: Mm.
0: But because they dug their heels in and dug their heels in and dug their heels in, which is a great disservice, because you know our taxes pay for the broadcaster. It's answerable to us.
1: Mm-hmm.
0: I didn't realize how hard it would be. I got quite teary and emotional, and you know, it was very, very hard walking back in there. But it also solidified that I did the right thing. But also, I have no desire to work there again.
1: I was about to say, if they were to welcome you back, would you want to go back?
0: You know, for a long time, I said to them, just apologize and put me back on air. And I think there's too much has happened in the interim. I don't feel welcome. I don't feel like I would want to put my energy there. I'd never say never, because, you know, people, institutions and things change, management changes. You know, I'd like to stay open-minded. But if my visceral reaction to being in that building was anything to go by, I don't think I could work there again.
1: Well, especially after everything that came out during the case. I mean, executives actually wishing you unwell. times. That would be extremely hard to get over.
0: Yeah, there was. We saw emails from Ida Butrow saying we owe her nothing. Can't she come down with COVID? We had them just all sorts of horrible things, calling me all sorts of names, and you know, and all I ever did was share a Human Rights Watch post. Like I literally didn't do anything. Mm. There are people who do horrible things in workplaces, as we know. There are people who bully, who sexually harass, who steal from workplaces. I shared a fact and was treated so abysmally. And so, yeah, it'd be really hard to feel that management has your back in an organization like that.
1: Absolutely. Yeah. Yeah, I can totally understand that.
0: Yeah.
1: Back to the book, sure. There's also a chapter on women in sport as well.
0: Yes. Yeah. And look, I'm a very nerdy, bookish person. And so I had to really push myself to understand more about pioneers in sport. And there are just so many sort of incredible women who've done a bunch of things. And so one woman, Lisa Shaker, who was at the peak of her career, Australia's most decorated female cricketer. But it was only semi-professional then. I think cricketers were being paid about $12,000 a year. Female cricketers were being paid about $12,000 a year. So she had a full-time job as well as being the sort of best cricketer in Australia. And anytime they went to represent Australia overseas, you'd have to fund it yourself. So after she retires from cricket, she ends up joining the Cricketers Association, or being one of the first female board members, and then advocates for cricket, ended up becoming the first sport that had pay parity. So literally within 2 years of her leaving was work to get decent pay for women playing cricket, and then other codes followed suit. And I said to her, I was like, what was your greatest win? Like, what was, because didn't you feel it? I would have been a bit frustrated.
1: Yeah, I've worked for this.
0: Yeah. I've literally had to work for two jobs. She said she never had a holiday because any of her annual leave was to represent Australia in cricket.
1: Oh my goodness.
0: But her greatest win was a win for other cricketers. And her greatest win was advocating for other cricketers. And she's so proud of the fact that cricket has led the way and other codes have then followed suit. Now, I mean, she does lots of stuff like she does commentary on all the big cricketing games across the world. So again, she's kind of breaking new ground by being a cricketing commentator. But I was just so amazed by her generosity and that she was happy to secure wins for others, even though she didn't reap the benefits of her hard work, which is all goes back to the title of the book, Women Who Win.
1: Yeah.
0: She didn't win. But the sporting code won and other women won, which was really, really generous. And that was probably the hardest chapter to write because I'm not a person who knows much about sport. And so there are some great women in that chapter who are also coaches, because something we don't often talk about is the officiating side of sport. We think about, getting more women into local community sport, more women into competitive sport and professional sport. We don't often think about the officiating side, the coaching side, and the leadership side. So there are some really amazing stories of women who've done some great things in sports leadership.
1: Yeah, wow. And it's something we're seeing more and more of, but not enough of. Even I was listening to an interview the other day about one of the new AFL team and the assumption about who might coach the new Tassie team. Mm. And everyone was just talking about who he might be. And I thought, wow. And I don't know why, it just stuck out to me. And I thought, I wonder when we'll be able to have a conversation about when she might be a coach of an AFL team.
0: Yes.
1: And we see that in the AFLW. Mm. I wonder when the day will come where we'll see an AFL coach be a female.
0: Yeah, and there hasn't been a huge amount of sort of resourcing or work. Again, to get to that elite level, it doesn't happen overnight. Like there's there are pathways and there's mentoring that needs to happen, and there's a whole lot of work that's still a whole lot of work off the field in sport that's yet to happen. We're seeing more of it. And so that's, you know, super, super, super heartening. And I learned a lot about sort of grit and determination through these experiences of sport, as someone who's like a politics and books nerd, you know, something completely different to mine. And so what I really hope is that there's stories for everybody in this book. And what a lot of people who've read it say to me, they're like, I cannot believe I didn't know this about our own history. I didn't know this about X, Y, or Z. I didn't know this happened in the field of science or
1: Even the woman who sued Google, who's from Adelaide, I didn't know about that story.
0: Most
1: probably people, is around the corner from me.
0: Yeah, most people who've read the book are so surprised that they don't know those stories. And so that was, I thought, like a real privilege for me, because so many people they know something about my story. They're like, oh, she's that ABC journalist, or they know something about my story. And I thought, well, I think it's pretty unfair that there are incredible women who, you know, we don't know their stories.
1: Yeah. Yeah. Well, you've got a message here from Richard. All power to you, Antoinette.
0: Oh, thank you, Richard. Go. That's really, really kind. Yeah. And of course, you know, there are many men who've read this book who tell me that they've, you know, learnt and laughed and enjoyed it a lot. So it's certainly not a book for women. It's a book for anybody who's interested in, I guess, grit or just like sticking it to power and pushing back.
1: Yeah. Which is a story I think as Aussies we all want to read about. We all want to hear about.
0: I think people love an underdog, right?
1: Yes,
0: they love an underdog who does impressive things.
1: Yep, so, absolutely. Yeah. So where can we get a copy or read it or hear it?
0: Any bookstore, really, any of the online retailers, or pop into your local bookstore here in Adelaide and grab it.
1: I assume it's an audiobook as well now these days. Everyone's doing that.
0: Yes,
1: did you read that yourself?
0: I did. Gosh, that was hard.
1: That would be hard.
0: It was really hard. So in the end, it's like 10 and a half hours.
1: Oh.
0: And so it's actually very, very hard. And it's someone like you and I, we're both broadcasters. We're used to yapping. We're used to a microphone.
1: Oh, yeah.
0: But it's really quite tricky. And you got to do the takes again and again. So that was a labor of love. But if you are an audiobook person, you like to listen while you drive or whatever it is, there's one available as well.
1: Well, thank you for coming in to have a chat about it. It's been a really nice chat this afternoon.
0: Yeah, likewise. Thank you.
1: Thank you. That's Antoinette Latouf, and her book is Women Who Win. 5 minutes to two here on 5AA. Happy to take your calls. 8223 0000 is the number, whether you'd like to continue talking about the Adelaide Parklands. We'll talk about the budget after the 2 o'clock news with Bronte from Toop and Toop. So if you've got a question about how the changes might impact negative gearing or capital gains tax, if you've got a plan to sell a home in the future, maybe an investment property, Bronte will be able to assist in how that might impact you. Whatever your question is, 8223 0000 is the number. And I've got a text message here from someone. They've actually written name withheld. Hi, Stacey. There's a case in the Court of Appeal at the moment involving a former deputy president challenging the Police Association of South Australia. This person's calling it a David and Goliath battle, which has been ongoing for years. PASA is funded by union members who have no idea it is still going. Oh, thank you for that. Keep your thoughts coming. 8223 0000 is the number to call, or you can text it through on 0448 08 1395. It's time for the 2 o'clock news now, though, and after that, it's Toop PM. The team from Toop and Toop will be in the studio for Real Estate Talk.
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14: Mostly sunny, 24 today with the 2 o'clock news. I'm Matthew Pantelis. One Nation argues changes in the federal budget will promote communist-style wealth distribution. Capital gains will be taxed at 30% from next year. Family trusts set to incur the same rate from mid-2028. The government also restricting negative gearing incentives to new home builds. One Nation leader Pauline Hanson claims Labor is punishing aspirational Australians.
15: I see this as nothing but communism taking over and redistributing wealth. We're not incentivising people to want to get ahead in this country, to go and work hard, save your money.
14: Locally, key interest groups in SA are expressing disappointment with the federal budget. Master Builders SA CEO Will Frogley says it'll achieve the opposite of what it plans in making housing more affordable.
16: Is it going to boost supply? Well, Treasury's own estimate is that these changes will deprive Australia of 35,000 new homes over the next decade.
14: Andrew Kay from the SA Business Chamber says confidence is low and the budget doesn't provide a lift.
17: Just continuous cost pressures, margin squeeze, red tape and so on. So given the sluggish growth projections in this and the impact of the tax reform, I don't think that's going to change the views of business.
14: And the Medical Association's SA President Peter Subramaniam says while there's a funding boost, the public health system will continue to struggle.
18: After the hospital top-up, we're still about $10 billion short. So our public hospitals are going to keep struggling. Changing the private health rebate for people over 65 is not a great idea. We don't really want to push more older South Australians back into the overcrowded public system.
14: The Adelaide Parklands Association says more must be done to look after wildlife, which live in the trees being ripped out of the North Adelaide Golf Links. The work commenced this week to bring the course up to international standards. 600 trees are listed to be cut. Association President Matt Monty says the Adelaide City Council is seeking legal advice to stop the work.
19: Because the parklands are nationally heritage listed and this action would be considered, I believe, a controlled action under the Act, there is a potential that with legal advice, we could get some sort of injunction to stop this process, at least until the Federal Environment Minister has a look, has some public consultation.
14: Annual wage growth has slowed to 3.3% over the year to March, in line with expectations. The biggest salary increases were in the health and aged care industries. The figures show public sector wages continue to grow faster than those in the private sector. The data represents a slight drop on the figures released in December. Drivers are being encouraged to put down phones while behind the wheel to give the road their full attention. The latest National Driving Behaviour Report has found almost a third of young drivers are checking notifications within minutes of receiving them. Road Safety Week founder Peter Fraser says it's not just motorists who play a role in reducing distraction.
20: As passengers, we can play a very active part in improving road safety outcomes by actually talking to the driver and saying, get off your phone if they're touching it or using it.
14: Turning to 5AA Sport and former AFL footballer Jared Lyons has joined the Crows AFLW coaching panel for the 26th season. The 33-year-old joining as a specialist coach and will work alongside head coach Ryan Davis. AFL fans will be denied a blockbuster matchup between Collingwood's Darcy Cameron and Sydney's Brodie Grundy on Friday night. Magpies coach Craig McRae ruling out Darcy Cameron for the SCG clash due to a minor ankle injury and personal reasons.
0: Yeah, Darcy's not going to play. He's got a bit going on with his body. We're going to rule him out, not travel. His partner is due next week as well. There's a bit going on around the house for him.
14: Rising star nominee Leo Lombard has signed a contract extension with the Suns, although through to until the end of the 2030 season. The San Antonio Spurs have beaten the Minnesota Timberwolves 126-97, taking a 3-2 lead in their NBA playoffs. And in golf, Rory McIlroy has abandoned his practice round ahead of the US PGA Championship due to a toe injury. Now checking the roads around Adelaide.
21: South Road, still a heavy run northbound from Henley Beach Road to Ashwin Parade. There's a breakdown to watch out for on the southeastern freeway outbound near the tunnels. Some minor delays getting through. In Kentown, works onto Kettleville Terrace near Little Rundle Street, and in Unley on Greenhill Road outbound near King William Road, speed back to 40 past that. Faster passes, Mighty 1290 lunch just got better. Get a Mighty drink of your choice from just $4. Now that's Mighty good lunch value at Faster Pasta. Adelaide's most accurate traffic on 5AA.
14: Mostly sunny this afternoon, 24, 15 overnight tonight, partly cloudy tomorrow and 24, showers increasing Friday, 24, and on the weekend as well, tops around 20. Currently it's 24, 5AA, always Adelaide.
12: In Adelaide and across South Australia, this is 5AA, always Adelaide. 5AA Afternoons with Stacey Lee.
1: 5 minutes past two here on 5AA. In around half an hour, we will return to North Adelaide and continue talking about the North Adelaide golf course redevelopment, because the Adelaide City Council passed a motion last night. They're seeking legal advice about whether or not they can get involved and stop the redevelopment of the North Adelaide golf course. So we'll find out if that legal advice has come in yet. And is it too little too late? Why now? Why not months ago? Is it a little bit strange that it's only happening now that trees have started to come down and the redevelopment is starting to take place? So you'll hear from Henry Davis, an Adelaide City Councillor, about that. But now, 8223 0000 is the number to call if you've got a real estate question.
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1: Bronte Manuel is the owner and director of sales at Toop and Toop. Hello, Bronte.
22: Hey, Stacey.
1: Not much going on today. I think we might need to keep this segment pretty short.
22: Yeah, I know. It's interesting. And you know the fascinating thing about all of this, which I assume there's an allusion towards the budget when you say that, is that if you boil it all down, there are definitely some winners and there's definitely some losers. And I think the wrong people are kind of winning and the wrong people are losing. It's kind of upside down, back to front. But if at any point I get emotional, the reason I get emotional is probably not because I think anything is going to catastrophically happen to the broader kind of real estate market. But have you ever seen the show Catfish?
1: Yeah.
22: So where people pretend to be someone and then they're not that person?
1: Yeah.
22: Well, we just got catfished by Abbo. So to me, when people lie, or if people say they're going to do one thing and they do another, it really rubs me up the wrong way. So if there's too much intensity or passion between any of my responses, it's not actually necessarily that. It's the fact that we're talking about it when someone said it's not going to happen.
1: There's never too much intensity on the Afternoons program, Bronte. Yeah. You go for gold.
22: Yeah.
1: Get it out. It's a safe space. I wish I had a couch in here for you to lie down on. There are many of people who have wanted to lie down on a couch and just talk.
22: Well, I just think with this, I mean, in business, you've got to have a theory. So if your theory is to have a coffee shop, what is your theory? I'm going to be the best barista. And then do people need the best barista in town? And if they do, are they prepared to pay for it? Like, you've got to have a business case, right? So if we start with negative gearing abolishment, if we actually look at what negative gearing is, just really quickly, if there's a $1.2 million cottage, you would have a loan on that for, say, $1,080,000, which is you've used a 10% deposit and you've bought it for $1,080,000. Now, with that home, By the time, and I'm just not going to go through all the numbers, mm-hmm. but by the time literally you collect $750 a week in rent, by the time you pay your council rates, your maintenance and your interest, the owner of that property loses $46,000 a year, right? So it cost them $81,000, but they got some rent for $39,000 or something to that effect. And,
1: yep.
22: and anyway, they lose $46,000, that I do know. So what happens is if you're in, say, the $45,000 to $135,000 tax bracket, which is 37%, something to that effect, of that $46,000, you'll get a saving of roughly like $14,000 on your tax. Now, you've still lost $32,000 or $33,000.
1: Yeah.
22: But you're chasing a growth on that asset. That's what the investor's doing.
1: Yeah. They're hoping that that property they bought for 1.2 is one day worth.
22: Correct.
1: 1.8. Yeah. Whenever they might sell it.
22: Correct. And I don't think they actually know that they're only getting a $14,000 saving. I think most investors actually think they're getting a $46,000 tax saving. Mm. So it's kind of dressed up a bit. But what it does is it enables somebody to live in that home for $750 a week. Now, if the theory was that the investor goes away, right, and we don't need investors because all of the tenants will now own the property that they're renting, then for that theory to be true, now that tenant that to buy that property for 1.2 needs $190,000 of savings. So they need $70,000 in stamp duty for 1.2 million
1: mm-hmm.
22: and they need $120,000 deposit. For the theory to be true, they also need to be able to, instead of paying $750 per week, for principal and interest, maintenance, council rates, to pay $1,876 a week to live in that same home. So that's a flawed theory, because if I go through our rent roll, there's very few tenants that have got $200,000 in their back pocket, and there's very few at $750 a week that can now go to $1,876.
1: What if the theory is not that those tenants can buy the house they're living in?
22: Yep.
1: It's that those tenants will be able to buy a house in another suburb for a more affordable amount that they can afford.
22: Yeah, so 1.2, unfortunately, is nearly classed as affordable housing now, sadly.
1: Mm.
22: So you raise a good question there, because effectively if the investor now doesn't get the benefit of the negative gearing on that cottage, if they want to chase negative gearing, it does still apply to new builds. So right now, where are the first home buyers buying? They're buying in Two Wells, mm-hmm. which are new builds,
1: mm-hmm.
22: and you know, other
1: Rivoli
22: northern regions.
1: And, yep.
22: Yep. They're buying down south, and they're buying in Mount Barker, because ironically, or the urban infill, where, so that's called urban sprawl. Then urban infill is when we knock over one home and we build five. Not everyone loves that, but you know, that's urban infill because mm-hmm. it's more affordable. So now these properties that the first home buyers are buying, guess who's now going to want to snap those properties up?
1: Mm.
22: Have a guess.
1: Yeah. Well, the investors.
22: The investors.
1: Because they can only negatively gear new builds.
22: So if I told you that I wasn't on the phone today giving advice to clients that are calling me for advice that are currently in the process, one of them's building 25 townhouses, not very far from the city. Another one's building five. Further into the south, if I told you that they, after our discussion, they weren't putting their prices up to now accommodate investor interest, I'd be lying. Unfortunately, first home buyer, based upon the budget, is in a worse position today than they were yesterday.
1: So what you're saying is the day after budget day, the yep. day after budget's handed down,
22: yes.
1: builders, developers are already putting up their prices on new builds because they know their new market will be investors
22: correct.
1: Instead of first home buyers.
22: Correct. And if you don't find the investor that's going to pay the money. So at the moment, let's just say if we you know, want to stereotype a top end of town, there are people out there that operate on us, you know, surgeons and people like that have bought a property that a lot of the time they go, oh, it's beautiful and it's character and they might have spent a lot of money for it. Instead, they'll probably go, instead of one of those, I might just go buy three of those.
1: Three new builds. Wow.
22: And that's what you're going to compete with. That is what the first home buyer is going to compete with. So I don't know if it's different in other states where first home buyers aren't relying on new builds, but we are here. And then I kind of go, the other thing, Stacey, is what we've just done is we've put another person, we've put more heat on the new build market. So now we're saying, okay, investors, this is where you should sink your money. First home buyers are still going to try and buy them. And we've got a shortage. There's no discussion of immigration or anything to that effect, right? It's going to be more people coming in. And what we've then got is, you know, AUKUS here. And I love government projects, but we've got AUKUS. We've got South Road. And we've got a hospital, mm-hmm. right? So what we are, this is categorical fact, and anybody can challenge me on this. We're going to have more demand for homes being built in South Australia than we've ever had in history. And we're going to have less capability of building them than we've ever had in history. The solution is either we find a fishing hole really, really quick with people that share the same values of construction as us, like we did with the Italians in the 80s, you know, mm-hmm. it's either that happens or we need a new way to build.
1: But people don't like immigration, Bronte. You're saying let's get certain, you know, migrants to come in and build houses. People don't want immigration.
22: Well, what else do we do?
1: I know.
22: But I also don't think there is a fishing hole that has the same values of trade that we have as well.
1: Yeah.
22: And you can't just have labourers popping them up. I mean, moving, you know, apprenticeships from 4 years to 3 years, yeah, that gets people into the workplace quicker. Does it? Equality is a whole other topic. Let's not talk about that, please. But I also think there'll be a real disparity between shelter and a custom home. So maybe what will happen is we will start building modular homes like in Japan. We can do it in a factory. We can build when it's 50 degrees and we can build them when it's 30 degrees. We can build them when it's dark. We can build them when it's daylight. And then we clip them together on site. So I think there has to be a big shift for us to deliver. But right now we're at a stalemate and I don't see any solution other than we've just put more petrol on the new housing sector. And don't get me wrong, if my theory is correct, well, then we'll have more investment properties further from the city. But in a place like Norwood, which is approximately 50% owner occupied, I think you living there for $750 a week will probably not happen. And 85 to 87, when this happened, you know, in that gap, what happened to rents?
1: They went up.
22: 40%, 2 years.
1: 40%.
22: Rents will run. Rents will run. So if you're the losers are first home buyers and tenants.
1: No one wants that.
22: I just don't get that. Mm. I mean, from an investor's perspective, the capital gain that they've lost, the 14 grand a year, like I don't actually think, I know 14 grand is a lot of money, but I don't actually think it's that major, but people don't think of it deep enough. They just think on the surface, like there's people coming up to, you know, 30th of June that go, oh, I'm going to buy an iPad and I'm going to buy this, I'm going to buy that. They go and spend a dollar to save 30 cents. It makes no sense.
1: Yeah, yeah, yeah.
22: And people actually buy property on that basis. And it's kind of been this false illusion, which has enabled us to have these great properties at really low yields. Low yields means the ability for people to live in areas that they may not be able to afford to.
1: Mm.
22: I just think, I don't know. I don't know the theory. I think if somebody just came out and said, look, we need more money. We're spending too much of it. We want to try and grab it off you. Like, what's a better way to do it? And I think there was other ways they could have got it.
1: I agree. And we'll talk about it after 3 o'clock with Michael Ruggiero, an accountant at Bentley's. But last time he was in, he and I spoke about why not just make wholesale changes to the GST? That way, the tax burden is equally shared amongst all Australians who are buying, who are in the economy. At the moment, it's unfairly, the burden is unfairly borne by people who have mortgages. When the interest rates go up, it's one third of the Australian population who has a mortgage. If it's GST, it's across the board, but it would be unpopular.
22: Yeah, and if you spend more, you get charged more. If you spend less, you get charged. So it's all sort of proportionate. But look, also on top of all of this, people that have an investment property, that have one as of now or have multiple as of now, it's sad to say this, but your rents are going to go up. So it's probably a good thing for you, the changes, because everything, all the laws have been grandfathered is from what I understand.
1: Yeah.
22: So you're not going to lose out. You're going to get better yields. You know. So the big, bad, ugly investor in the government's eyes has probably just got benefited.
1: Winning.
22: The developer has significantly been benefited. But the developer actually needed to have benefit because we need to build new homes, and 93 to 97% of new homes in South Australia are built by private, you know, equity. So,
1: but we needed them to build more homes. Is the benefit they're getting as a result of these changes going to lead to more homes being built, or just lead to them making more money on the existing number of homes they were already building?
22: I think, well, short term, it's going to be making more on the existing homes they were building. Longer term, I do believe they'll build more homes if we can get the trades, which comes back to that. But Stacey, I think it could have been done a different way. So if I actually showed you a spreadsheet of the builder, the developer, and the government, who makes the most money out of a development, the government smoke everybody. Like, so if they just said, hey, we won't charge, we'll just give a, you know how they did like payroll tax exemption through COVID for businesses to help people through? If they said something like, hey, we're just going to give you a GST exemption on the build, you know, on this development, or stimulatory things below the waterline. But what they've done is they've stimulated new builds with prices going up, which then you know what I mean? It increases the cost, which then increases the supply, whereas they could have actually kept prices similar and increased the supply. So I just don't necessarily, you know, agree with that. With regards to the capital gains tax exemption.
1: Yeah. So that's what I was going to say. I guess the theory, you were talking about the theory, is that this intergenerational equity idea was to get more young people into the market, maybe try and disincentivize investors from buying existing homes, get them to buy new builds, so we're building more. If this is the government's theory, get investors to only look at new builds if they can negatively gear new builds, so then we're building more homes, so we're getting more homes, blah, blah, blah, blah, blah. However, these changes to CGT, and because of the fact that they've been grandfathered, doesn't that just mean that people who already own investment properties, one or three or five, however many, will just hold on to them? Because now, if they sell into the future, or if you buy an investment property, an existing one, into the future and then sell it, then you'll have a reduced capital gains tax discount. If you've got a home now and you've previously owned it before this date, you're just going to hold on to it, right?
22: It'll go into a holding pattern 100%. So people are going to, right now, if anything, like I've also had one other call, and this is somebody that's entered well and truly their retirement years, and they've said, no, we're keeping. Now that all this is great, we don't want to sell. And I actually had to say, hey, guys, like, there becomes a point in your life where you've got to enjoy it. Like, just please, nothing to do with me selling it, but one day you've got to sell it. Right now you're equity rich but cash poor. So I was actually talking them into selling, but this new stimulation was going to change all of their life plans.
1: Yeah.
22: Where they probably weren't going to go on a cruise. They weren't going to, you know, because they were so caught up in keeping this asset in their name. So I 100% believe that. I think moving forward with the capital gains tax exemption, like with your own home, there is no capital gains tax, principal place of residence. So I just think more people are going to spend more money on their, like, so let's just talk about some of the investors. There's been some different strategies. One of them's shares. Shares, you can leverage money for shares, but a lot of people don't have the courage.
1: I know what you always say. I could see the cogs turning courage. Over there. I thought, what's the word he's going to use?
22: What's the rhyme? If it wasn't on air, it would have been a different word. But they don't have the courage to leverage money to buy shares. People have courage to leverage money and borrow more money from the banks to then buy an investment property. So people that may have 200 grand in savings can then have $1 million in the market. Mm-hmm. So if the market goes up by 10%, then they have $2 million that goes up, they've got $1 million that goes up by 10%, which is 100 grand, instead of 200,000 that goes up by 10%, which is 20 grand. Do you know what I mean? Because you're borrowing money.
1: Yeah.
22: So people have sort of said, okay, I'm going to go property over shares. Then in property, there's this battle between the two, kind of going, the best strategy is to spend as much on your principal place of residence as possible because it's tax-free when you sell it. And others have said, you're better to just get the right home for your family and buy investment properties outside of that. Where I think it's moved is principal place of residence right now. So I think if you were to look at money in a marketplace, if you could go, okay, I'm going to buy a house for $1 million and then I'm going to buy an investment property for 800,000, now you might just go pay 1.8 and live in a bigger house. I know this sounds all weird and kooky and, okay, well, that sounds good for some, but this is the theory of what's going on out there. So also what we found in 85 to 87, and I use that as like a case study because it's the only time this has ever happened before.
1: It actually
22: before,
1: happened,
22: right?
1: Yeah.
22: And I'm sure Albo and Chalmers would have read this, or maybe they missed their history lesson, but effectively houses increase rapidly through that period of time as well. So there's a really
1: the
22: good...
1: cost.
22: Yeah, the cost of, yeah. So established, so if we were to look at principal place of residence, so my tip on this, and there's a couple economists, Chris Joy, that I love, he's with Judo Bank, you know, like there's, I love listening to a lot of his stuff, and there's another person that helps me actually bring data sets, and that's what we create investment strategies from. My tip from here is that rents will go up. My tip from here is that I do think principal place of residence, people are going to put more into them.
1: Mm-hmm.
22: I just don't know that we're going to achieve a lot. I also think we'll probably forget all about this in a few months' time. And the only time we'll be talking about it is when the rent's gone from 750 to 900 and we're all wondering why and blaming the landlord again, when the landlord's going, well, I need to get this thing as close to neutral as possible. I can't keep holding a negative asset because there's no benefit anymore.
1: And then I guess how much of that increase, if that happens in the future, can be blamed on these changes? Because we've seen rents continuously go up since COVID, as we've seen house prices go up since COVID. So then there'll be this discussion about, well, they were already going up. You can't just use this as an example. You can't just blame these changes because they were already on the way up.
22: Yeah. Look, I think we can only go by history, right? So rents are starting to plateau and sale prices are starting to kind of, you know, plateau. You know, I've been saying for a while. Well, I've been saying for a while, I think we're reaching that period of time where affordability is kind of running out. So I think if you look at a property cycle, yeah, maybe we had an extra 10 or 15% in us anyway. Maybe we didn't. I don't know, but we're at that point. With Melbourne, that market's going to run, whether these changes came in or not, that market's going to run 60% regardless. So, yeah, you can't have the same argument there.
1: Mm.
22: I guess with us, though, I just believe that as well, you look at a rent on a 750 a week property, that was 500. So people are going, how could that go to 900? How could that go to 1,000? There's no way, Bronte. And I'm going, what's the other alternative? You pay 1857 and have 200 grand in your back pocket to buy. Like, if you want shelter, do you know what I mean? It sounds brutal. But unless we can build new houses, all we want to do is build more houses. And all I see is more government projects taking people from the private sector, making it harder to build new houses.
1: Mm.
22: So I don't know. And on that, like what I would love to know, and I've said before, is, you know, why are these builders that are private builders, family builders, great companies have been around for many years, I don't know what they're paying their carpenters, but let's just call it $50 or maybe $60 an hour. Why are they having to front up to their tradespeople who are coming to them saying, I've just been offered $98 plus GST to work on South Road?
1: Mm-hmm.
22: Why is the civil contractor that's been operating forever, you know, and they've got people that are working away from home, so they're paying them 160 grand a year. That person says, hey, I can live in Adelaide now. I can work on the South Road and I get paid 240. Can you match it? What can you do? And they say, no, I can't. So all the private builders, all the private, you know, landscape, all of that is just getting taken because clearly the contracts are that fatty and juicy on the government sectors that they can just pick off the talent from wherever they want.
1: Yeah.
22: Like, I sound like a really happy person here.
1: There's a lot of people feeling the way you're feeling today after the budget was handed down last night. We also have a lot of people who are concerned. I heard a lot ringing up Graham Gooding's earlier in the day, concerned about foreign investors. And I had heard someone ring up and say every auction they've gone to recently, the house has been sold to an immigrant. And the first thing that came to mind was, well, how do you know that person's an immigrant? Is it just because they look like they might be an immigrant? He said they were either Indian or Chinese. And I thought, well, I've got friends who are Indian, who look Indian, who were born here, so they may or may not be an immigrant. What are the rules at the moment? When you're selling a property to someone, to a foreign investor, do you have to look at someone's I don't know, Visa or whatever it might be?
22: Not now, but there's anti-money laundering coming in middle of the year, and we have to identify people. We have to get checks done on them. So every single deal that we do, there's going to be about $200 in charges now where a third party looks at both people to make sure they're not bringing money in. Now, there is a lot of rumour and discussion that people are bringing money in from overseas, a lot of money, and they're paying non-feasible amounts for development properties that they never will make money from that development property. However, they'll get money into the country. It's a little bit like the bikies used to play the pokies back in the day.
1: Right.
22: If they could get 70 cents in the dollar, it didn't matter. At least they got it into the system. Do you know what I mean? So there's that argument, but actually getting money from overseas, bringing it into Australia legally and buying a property in Australia legally, it's really hard for them to do.
1: There's a ban on foreign investors buying homes, right?
22: Correct. But and then if somebody classes, there's all these different visas, it's kind of like tax advice. I'm like, hey, even if I think I know the answer, go talk to an accountant. There's all these different visas. This one can, this one can't. You know, like they're all different numbers. And with those visas, if they can, you know, it might be 20 grand for the application. Then they pay a surcharge, like it might be an extra couple hundred grand for them to buy the property.
1: Wow.
22: So the government's taking a big push on the way through. But it's not easy for foreign people to buy property that aren't on the appropriate visa or so forth here. In 2016 in Parkside, I remember it so clearly. If we thought it was worth 600, I guarantee money from China, not from Australia, a resident of China was buying that property for like 900 because Parkside was the number one searched suburb in Australia. So they wanted the number, I've got a property in the number one search suburb in Australia, Parkside. I don't remember that, but those days are gone. So I think.
1: So is it a valid concern? People are concerned that foreign investors are coming in and taking our homes that Australians should have. Is it a valid concern in 2026?
22: I think that we are averaging 1.6 or 1.7 children per couple.
1: Mm-hmm.
22: We are not replacing ourselves.
1: Mm-hmm.
22: We have a low job vacancy rate. We need more people, right? So we are immigrating people to come in and work. That I don't think anyone's taking anyone's jobs, or guess what? The job vacancy rate would be really, really high, right? So I categorically believe that we need immigration. Do you want the people that we're immigrating to not live under a house?
1: Yeah.
22: They have to buy a house. So if people look different because they're from a different country, they're now part of Australia. So
1: they're do you know what I'm saying? Yeah, they're working.
22: Yeah, correct. Yep. And if there is any money that is slipping through, like the rumours say, as of 1st of July, there is going, any agency that is not set up will get charged, fined $20,000 per day.
1: Wow.
22: Per day. For not being part of this anti-money laundering. It's massive. Like,
1: let's talk more about those changes the closer we get.
22: Yeah, there's little agencies that are actually going to shut up shop because they don't want to deal with the politics of all this. Like, it's serious.
1: Wow.
22: And you can have confidence 1st July onwards, only clean money's in Australia.
1: Okay. Well, that's good. Let's talk more about those changes and what it might mean for people buying a home as we get closer to the date. Bronte, thank you for coming in. Always interested to hear your thoughts.
22: Thanks a lot, Stace. Cheers.
1: It's Bronte Manuel from Toop and Toop, and he will head into the 5AA Real Estate Lounge now. So if you've got a question for Bronte, 8223 0055 is the number. Now it's time for news headlines, and then we're talking trees.
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4: Good afternoon, Mel Usher with the 2:30 News headlines. The federal government has been forced to defend its changes to property taxes during question time. Annual wage growth has slowed to 3.3% over the year to March, in line with expectations. The ongoing push to save the trees at the North Adelaide Golf Course heads to the steps of Parliament House at 5.15. And in sport, Crow Riley Thilthorpe is in doubt for this weekend. He didn't train today with a back complaint. The 5AA forecast, mostly sunny this afternoon, partly cloudy tomorrow, 24. Right now it is 24 degrees. We'll have more news at 3 on 5AA, always Adelaide.
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1: Minutes to 3 here on 5AA. 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
7: Hey there, Stacey.
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1: Minutes to 3 here on 5AA. Let's go straight to Morgan Pumper, who's at the Bureau of Meteorology. Hello, Morgan.
7: Hey there, Stacey.
1: It was quite pleasant this morning on

0: probably would have been a little bit more interesting if we didn't have on the 1st of May 30 degrees, but otherwise we're really just continuing to see those above average temperatures. Love reminding us that it is 19 degrees that we should be expecting in May as an average now that we're almost into the second week of the month. But otherwise into tomorrow, another 15 or 24 degree day. We've still got those northeasterly winds into Thursday, and while there's a chance of showers late on Friday, we'll keep an eye out for the amounts and see how much the city may get across our Friday and Saturday, which may be the wettest days.
1: All right. Sounds good, Morgan. Thank you.
0: No worries.
1: That's Morgan Pumper at the Bureau of Meteorology. Well, at the top of the show, you heard from Matt Monty, who's the president of the Adelaide Parklands Association. And as you can imagine, they're extremely concerned about the trees that are coming down on the golf course in North Adelaide for the redevelopment. They're also concerned about the wildlife, and they're so concerned that they're taking their protest to the steps of Parliament House once again this evening. The Adelaide City Council has decided to look into it now and work out if they can step in. They're seeking legal advice on this matter, and Henry Davis is an Adelaide City Councillor. He joins you now. Good afternoon, Henry Davis.
2: Good afternoon, Stacey.
1: So tell me what happened at the meeting last night.
2: Well, look, it's a little bit frustrating. There was a lot of virtue signalling, if I'm being honest, and everyone congratulating each other on how well they'd done campaigning for the parkland. But my point is that the council has really taken no real steps. The council's approach to the proposal by the state government has been to work with the state government, and then, of course, the council was then sidelined as a result, and with no real further input. Now, last night, a motion was moved to write some letters, and one of those letters was to go to the Minister for Environmental Protection relating to a potential requirement that the state government notify the federal minister of clearing of something that would impact, say, a national heritage site, or clearing of substantial natural habitat, or which could affect endangered species and things like that. And it would seem to me that that notice to the federal minister had never occurred. And in that circumstance, I moved a motion which would seek legal advice as to whether the council could injunct the state government and prevent them from felling further trees until such a notice is given, which then actually goes through a whole consultation process, which I think a lot of people are quite angry that there has been no consultation process on this proposal to chop down all these trees.
1: Because this all started when the future of LIV Golf was announced on the golf course at Grange a couple of years ago by the Premier. He had standing next to him Connie Benaris, and Sarah Game was the other MP who passed the legislation with the government to ensure that they could override the Adelaide City Council and take ownership of the golf course so they could do whatever they wanted on it, basically. And that's where it all started. So why now that the trees have started to come down and the redevelopment's begun, why wasn't this considered sooner?
2: Well, my point exactly. So, and this is my criticism of many of my colleagues who claim to have such care for the parklands, and yet it's the final, you know, the trees are falling on the ground today. There's construction photos of construction workers holding up presumably dead possums and then giving the finger. So it's the last hour. But what I think that this was last night is really an attempt to show people that the council was actually trying to do something. But in actual fact, we had this ability we had the ability to intervene or require this consultation process the entire time. And we knew about this very early. We've been having confidential meetings about it since the beginning. And, yeah, I am very frustrated because, and probably I should not have gone along with the, well, let's tread nicely. And, you know, we do have a former Labor cabinet minister, and the intention was that the council would be able to secure a good outcome for the trees and advocate, and we would get a better deal if we worked with the state government. But in my view, that strategy has completely failed. And particularly now, when it looks like it's going to be cancelled anyway as a major event, why are we still pressing forward in felling these huge old trees that are really important? And it's going to take hundreds of years for them to regrow if they ever do.
1: So, when you say you wish maybe you didn't go along with the nicely, was that a coordinated approach by the council? Because I have been thinking for some time, why is no

0: no one speaking out about this. Why is everyone on council? Why is the Lord Mayor just going along with it and saying, okay, well, that's the legislation? I mean, I understand it is the legislation and it's going to happen no matter what, because the government managed to get it passed through the parliament, but no one was speaking out about it. Was that a coordinated approach?
1: Yeah, that's right. So the council adopted the approach of, you know, we would try and work with the state government. And you know what I find really concerning is the Lord Mayor said, you know, you can still support Labor and not support cutting down all these trees. Well, to me, they're completely incongruous statements. It's one or the other. And the council has not really done anywhere near enough to inform the ratepayers of Adelaide that the trees were going to come down and the magnitude of them and the impact on wildlife. And they also haven't done anything to inform ratepayers about the potential loss of invested value in the site. So this strategy by the former Labor cabinet minister, I think, has completely fallen flat. And I think at last night's council meeting was an attempt to congratulate themselves and talk about how, you know, woe is me, how bad it was, in fact, when the council has done little to nothing to stop or advocate for this proposal to go ahead, which is absolutely our role. So, you know, I had to call that out, and I'm pretty frustrated at what I saw last night with everyone congratulating themselves on what a great job in advocacy they've done while the trees hit the floor.
0: Yeah, it seemed too little too late to me. But regardless, now the request for legal advice has gone out. Has the legal advice come back? Is it possible?
1: Not to my knowledge, not yet. It would take a little bit of time. So what we would be looking at doing is filing an injunction, and I'm not sure if this is all possible because it's a piece of legislation which is unfamiliar to me, but under the, I think it's the EPBC Act, it's like an Environmental Protection Biodiversity Act, there's a requirement that what's called a controlled action, if you propose to take a controlled action, must be reported to the federal minister. And as far as I can tell, that hasn't happened because there's a requirement for reports and impacts, but also a period of consultation. So I believe the federal minister has to open that up for consultation. And I think potentially that's what they were trying to avoid is a mass amount of people saying, do not do this. And there's also this bid to have the parklands registered on the National Heritage Register as a significant place in South Australia. And it seems to me that felling those trees reduces that bid and also then reduces the protections which the parklands would have going into the future. So I think this is a serious misstep and a serious failure by the council. I was very frustrated that as the trees are being felled, now it comes to the chamber and everyone's congratulating themselves. You know, it's wild to me.
0: So even if the legal advice does come back that you could injunct the development and they have to stop pulling down the trees, it still is up to the federal minister, Murray Watt, to decide to stop the development. And I would say the chances of that are slim to none.
1: Well, the thing is that ministers have powers, but they have to wield those powers responsibly. And there can be action to where a minister takes a decision which is unreasonable, that a court can compel them to make a different decision. So, look, there's a lot of, you know, process that goes through there, through that. But initially what the council could do is file the injunction against the state government to say they haven't complied with this legislation. I'm not sure if they have or not. Like, that's what the legal advice will say. And then if the federal minister, you know, they actually have to make, put in reports to the minister and describe the biodiversity importance, things like that. Like, it could well be the case that there's an endangered species that lives within the golf course, which could be adversely impacted, and that would weigh on his mind. But at the very least, there would be a consultation period where people could express how important these trees are to them.
0: Right. Okay.
1: And I think that's materially important, you know?
0: Yeah. Well, we are hearing from lots of people. And if you've got thoughts about the trees and the golf course, let me know, 8223 0000. But before I let you go, Henry Davis, have you apologised yet? Because the Ombudsman has ruled that you need to apologise because you breached public office obligations by not voting or refusing to vote on important council matters. Have you apologised yet?
1: I have. But there was a few things that I also raised at the meeting, and I take strong issue with a number of points that the Ombudsman made. The reason why I refused to vote is because it did not align at all with my moral compass. Now, essentially what the Ombudsman is saying is that if there is a motion which is illegal and contrary to the Local Government Act, that a member of council must participate in that. So the council was having a whole bunch of secret meetings closed off to the public, and the Ombudsman wrote a huge report, did an audit in 2012 into councils around the South Australia abusing provisions to keep things in confidence because it would adversely affect the personal affairs of an individual. Right? So they were using this provision to have secret meetings which would generate public backlash. And that's exactly what council used to keep secret meetings about how we were going to restructure our precinct groups. And that was during a by-election, and the council used this provision. Now, so be it. So they keep these documents confidential. But then the CEO said, well, now we want to go and consult with these groups. And the council CEO said, I've removed all confidential document information from this document, and I'm still going to keep it confidential, and I'm not going to rely on any provision of the Act to keep it confidential. Now, to my mind, how can you keep a document confidential when it contains no confidential material and he hasn't relied on anything in the Act to keep it confidential? So in my mind, that is a direct breach of what the Ombudsman recommended in 2012 and a breach of the Act. And I raised this at the council meeting. I said, I don't want to be a party to a motion that keeps this secret when it should be in the public. And I refused to vote on that motion. And then the other thing was the council was proposing
0: But it's now been found by the Ombudsman that you need to apologise for that because you breached public office obligation. So that's your perspective on why you did it.
1: Yeah,
0: but since then it's been investigated and you've been forced to apologise for it.
1: That's right. And so what essentially the Ombudsman is saying is, like, say if the Local Government Act says you're not allowed to cross the road and the council says we're going to cross the road and that's the motion that's moved. The Ombudsman's saying I have to participate in something which is contrary to the Act. Now, the provision which requires me to vote says, unless basically says that a councillor must vote unless there's a contrary intention in the Act, unless there's a contrary provision. In my view, and legal minds differ on many issues, but, you know, that's why lawyers go to court, there's a for and against. And in my view, a contrary provision is saying the council is not permitted to cross the road. Well, that is a clear contrary provision. And a reason not to vote for a motion where it's completely contradictory to the Local Government Act. And
0: okay, all right, we're getting.
1: And so she's saying
0: we're getting into the weeds now.
1: That's the detail that matters, right? Is because
0: at the end of the day, the ombudsman had to investigate, told you to apologise, and now you've apologised.
1: I think the advertiser put it under extreme duress,
0: right?
1: Because the consequences of me not apologising are extreme. And I don't think that that outcome I feel like there's serious errors in the Ombudsman's report, which didn't consider that, and also a breach of Section 122, Subsection 1B, which an independent investigator found council had breached. I refused to vote on the long-term financial plan being published with an $80 million black hole in it, right? And so I said, you know, this doesn't follow the Act, so how can we do this? I think it's illegal. And so the Ombudsman, in my view, didn't properly investigate either of those matters and then essentially asked me to apologise without properly investigating.
0: All right. We have to leave it there, Henry Davis, but appreciate
1: your
0: time. Thank you.
1: Have a good afternoon. Bye.
0: You too. That's Henry Davis, an Adelaide City Councillor. And we will get an update when that legal advice comes back, if there is an injunction that's able to be had on the North Adelaide Golf Course to stop the trees going down, as unlikely as that might sound. We'll let you know. 8223 0000 is the number to call to have your say, and we've got some time for some calls next.
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0: Taking your calls now on 8223 0000. Gail is in Salisbury Heights. Hi, Gail.
16: Yes, good afternoon, Stacey, and thanks for covering this issue. I've got a friend who's a wildlife carer, and I think she's been going there every day since they started the works, she's told me, and particularly yesterday she was there, and they weren't letting wildlife carers in, and she said that there were reports of dead possums that had been taken by the contractors that were up in the cherry pickers, so they'd basically almost ripped them from the trees. And then thrown, there was a report of one being thrown, you know, on the ground. And it was very distressing. And my friend said they weren't letting her in and other wildlife carers so that they could at least tend to the wildlife or even check if there were joeys in the pouches. And there's also apparently ring-tailed possums in those trees, and I think they're endangered species. So it was quite distressing. Mm. My friend's been very distressed, and I think she's there again today. And it's just awful to think this is happening, and I don't want the trees cut down either, and I just hope something can be done, but just to hear this, it really distressed me, and she's really upset, and she just wanted to get in there, rescue these poor animals, and they are natives, and at least give them a chance, you know, to survive and then perhaps relocate them, although it's very hard to relocate possums apparently, but she was very distressed. And aww, apparently if you go on the, I think it's the Adelaide Parklands Association Facebook page, there is some pictures of the cherry picker contractors taking the possums by the tail, and there's a picture of a dead possum. Just awful, Stacey. So I just wanted to raise that, and it's just not, that's not on.
0: No.
16: It's not good enough. You know, there needed to be more, you know, and consultation around what was going to happen with wildlife, how it could be coordinated, and I don't think that's unreasonable at all.
0: No, and I think a lot of people would agree with that, Gail, that even those who support the redevelopment and are in favour of the trees coming down for a better golf course, surely you would acknowledge that we should have considered the wildlife and the implications that it would have on the possums and the birds and whatever else is living in those trees that are coming down. I wouldn't think that's an unreasonable request. Thank you for ringing in, Gail. I appreciate that. Let's go to Whites Valley now. Hello, Pete.
10: G'day, Sophie. How you going?
0: Good, thank you.
10: I've got three things now just listening to that lady there. But, you know, North Adelaide, 88 O'Connell Street, the three apartment towers there.
0: Mm-hmm.
10: Now, that hole in the ground there, I think roughly, was about 45, 50 years because the people of North Adelaide didn't want redevelopment. And that took 45 years, 50 years to get that thing up and going. And, you know what I mean? You've got to have some progress. I'm not in for them to cut all the trees down. I think they need to look at it a bit more about cutting the trees down. But you can't keep your little suburb in the 1900s. You know, we got to progress.
0: I think it's a different situation, though, Pete. That old Le Cornu site was already pretty much a cleared block because there was already the big Le Cornu store there. So there weren't 600 trees coming down.
10: Yeah, I understand, but the people don't want to develop. They don't want to redo the golf course. I don't think they need to cut all that many trees down. But I'll go one thing that's going to be real controversial. How many of these people who go on about the wildlife and all that have cats and let their cats out at night that kill the wildlife in Adelaide? You know what I mean? I've worked out in the desert and I've seen how big cats get out in the desert, and you know what I mean, and what they do. So that's the thing. I find distressed that these people who have cats, and like the people in North Adelaide, I bet you there's people in there who have cats and they get out and get into the golf course and wreak havoc against the possums and everything like that.
0: Yeah, that's an interesting point, Pete. I haven't thought about that. Yeah, cats definitely do have an impact on wildlife, that's for sure. Thank you for raising that. Let's go to Valley View now. Hello, Murray.
13: Oh, hello. Yeah. Oh, that fella, yeah. He made a good comment about the cat, but the government's brought in cane toads and other invasive species themselves. those trees, the developers now have been cutting down ancient trees all over Adelaide. I brought up with the other night that if you took a picture of the 70s, a satellite picture, and the trees that are around and what's happened now, there's nothing around. And I don't know about these possums, but under the National Parks and Wildlife Act of 72, it's illegal to harm or handle the possums in Possum Park. So they are breaking the law. So where are the authorities to look after these? Our environment minister should go to jail, and so should our premier, because they have broken the law with the wildlife already. There's dead possums on the ground.
0: Yeah, well, there's lots of photos of it, and I've seen it online as well. Look, photos can be taken anywhere, so I'm just putting it out there. But there were people down there yesterday, and there were videos of it happening. So yeah, it's pretty distressing when you see those images and the videos. Time for one more quick call. Hi, Phil.
17: Hi, Tracy. I've got a different view on it. I think there should be a tree ombudsman for South Australia. I had a significant tree on my verge and it's decimated our stormwater. The roots go everywhere. The bark is falling off of it. And I've been told by the council that I have to clean it up. And if I want new stormwater, I have to pay for it, which is going to cost me $10,000. But in doing so, if I damage the tree, they'll sue me. So
0: yeah,
17: it's just ridiculous what's going on.
0: Yeah,
17: no one knows what they're doing.
0: And
17: then you talk to the ombudsman won't do anything about it because they're on the council side. I don't mind a tree being there, but maintain it.
0: Yeah.
17: Why should I have to pay to do it?
0: I totally agree with you, Phil, and I know so many other people do, because it's a situation that's happening in suburbs all across Adelaide. Councils aren't liable for what happens to the trees on council land. If their limbs drop, if their roots get into the stormwater system or get under your front fence and that's damaged, they don't have to pay for it. yet then we have a state government that can tear down 600 trees wherever they want. It doesn't make sense. Thank you for the calls. 8223-0000 is the number. Keep them coming, because after the 3 o'clock news, Michael Ruggiero will be in the studio with me. He was up all night tearing through the budget papers to get the answers for you this afternoon, because I know there's so many questions. I've already got some coming in on the text line. Capital gains tax, negative gearing changes, changes to trusts as well. If you've got a question about how these changes might impact you, Michael is the man to answer them on 8223-0000.
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2: 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Up-to-the-minute news for South Australia. This is 5AA News, always Adelaide.
20: Mostly sunny this afternoon, partly cloudy tomorrow and 24. With the 3 o'clock news, good afternoon, I'm Mel Usher. The Albanese government argues the collapse in housing affordability is disproportionately hitting young Australians. The Prime Minister and Treasurer have spent the day defending broken promises in their latest budget. Labor will rein in the capital gains tax discount and negative gearing concessions for property investors. Treasurer Jim Chalmers has told Parliament the move will help more first home buyers get into the market.
21: There is nothing aspirational about a status quo that turbocharges the issues in the housing market and makes it harder and harder for more people to get ahead. This side of the house is about aspiration for more people. That side of the house sees aspiration as the exclusive preserve of a very few Australians.
20: Wages have risen 3.3% over the year to March, a slight reduction on the previous numbers released in December. Public sector salaries are continuing to grow faster than those in the private sector, although the gap is narrowing. The biggest wage increases were in healthcare and social assistance industries. The Adelaide City Council is exploring legal avenues to stop hundreds of trees being cut down in the North Adelaide Golf Links. There's concern over animals living in the trees being killed as they're being cut down. Matt Monty from the Parklands Association says because the parklands are heritage listed, the Federal Environment Minister may be forced to act.
22: No, I doubt Murray Watt will be a friend of ours. He certainly hasn't been a friend of South Australia during the algal bloom crisis, so we doubt he'll jump to our aid over this project. But we believe under the Act that if we were to get a referral to the federal department, then there would have to be at least a period where the minister stops the process and investigates.
20: And the tree issue is headed to the steps of Parliament House again tonight. A rally is planned at 5:15. Police have returned to Andamooka today as investigations into the disappearance of 41-year-old local woman Tricia Graff continue. Major Crime, Star Group officers and local police searching for evidence over the next few days in an area on the western fringe of the town. Tricia left the Roxby Downs Hotel with a friend just after midnight on Friday, December 12, driving a Ford Territory. They visited a home in the northwestern area of the town, Tricia leaving the home just before 2 to drive the short distance home. The next day, her car was found abandoned, stuck on a dirt mound not far away. And Weird Al Yankovic is following in the footsteps of ABBA and Queen. Work is underway on a Broadway musical featuring his back catalogue. Now turning to 5AA Sport, and Crow Riley Filthorpe is in doubt for the clash with the Kangaroos at Adelaide Oval on Saturday. He missed today's session with a back complaint. Darcy Fogarty is expected to return from his own back issue. Well, there's a new face behind the scenes at Westlakes in the AFLW. Adelaide has welcomed Jared Lyons to its coaching panel for the 2026 season. Collingwood has ruled out Darcy Cameron for Friday's clash with Sydney. Cameron is battling an ankle injury, meaning Oscar Steen will shoulder the ruck load. Well, the stage is set for a blockbuster of a second semi-final for the Reds against Auckland FC at Highmarsh on Friday night. It's officially a sellout as the home side aim to make their first grand final in 10 years. Yaya Dakouli is pumped for the game.
1: Yeah, honestly, it's a dream. You know, when you remember that 2016 grand final, I would have been, who knows how, really young, and I just want to be there and live that moment as well. It's one thing to talk about it, but, you know, we have to do it on Friday night.
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3: Afternoon, roads looking too bad today. No accidents that are delaying anyone on the side, which is great. Do have a breakdown to look out for Crayfus West, the freeway outbound to the tunnels. We are slow South Road, just near Raglan Avenue in front of Castle Plaza. Lots of new roadworks there. And getting busy, Main North Road at Enfield. Camera, Hectorville Road, Hectorville. Hospital can be scary and lonely for sick kids. 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Adelaide's most accurate traffic on 5AA.
20: The 5AA forecast, mostly sunny this afternoon, partly cloudy tomorrow, 24. Showers increasing Friday, 24. Showers easing Saturday and 21. Right now, it's 24 degrees. Now let's hear what's happening on Nine News tonight.
4: I'm Brenton Rackless. Tonight, the effect negative gearing and CGT changes could have on Adelaide's already extremely stretched rental market. Claims of woke madness sees parents clash outside a Ranella East school. The Daily Pill to keep the kilos off after weight loss jabs. And will Tex return for the Roos clash on Saturday? The Crows coach weighs in. Nine News. Your news. Night at 6 on 9 and on 9 now.
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0: Good afternoon and welcome to the third and final hour of the afternoon's program. We are live on the Facebook and YouTube live stream, so jump on there to check out the studio and say hi because we have a big hour coming up. After 3:30, I have tickets to give away. Cooper's Brewery is hosting a Tasting Australia event tomorrow night. It's called Golf and Grain. It's showcasing the best of South Australian seafood and, of course, the best of Cooper's beers. So if you'd like a double pass to go to that event, make sure you listen in after 3:30. And the number to call is 8223 0000, and that is the number to use if you've got a question about how the budget tax changes might impact you. We've been talking about them all day, and someone who's been thinking about them all day and all night is Michael Ruggiero, Chairman of Partners with Bentleys South Australia, our resident accountant. We love talking to you, Michael. Thank you for coming in.
28: Thanks, Stacey. What a day.
0: What a day. How are you feeling?
28: Yeah, good. A little bit
5: got to be professional on the air. Disappointed, put it that way. Mm. Yeah, yeah.
0: Do you think the changes to particularly negative gearing and capital gains will have the effect that we're being sold of intergenerational equity, getting more young people into the housing market?
5: Look, there's a lot of opinions as to what might or might not happen. We don't know. But it doesn't make a lot of sense that abolishing negative gearing will actually bring house prices down or increase supply, right? There's not a lot of evidence about that. The last time they abolished negative gearing, it didn't. How long do you think negative gearing's been around? Have a guess.
0: Oh, I don't know, 50 years?
5: 1915, right?
0: Oh, wow.
5: How many housing crises have we had since then? You know, it's pretty clear that the ability to negatively gear an asset hasn't been increasing its price over the last 111 years. Mm. It's recent, right? It's record low interest rates, 0.1%. We had, you know, no immigration over a couple of years with COVID. All came in, demand went up, price of money was low, and up went prices. Didn't have a lot to do with negative gearing.
0: Yeah.
5: So abolishing it doesn't really abolish the cause. So, yeah.
0: All right. Well, if you've got a question for Michael, get on the phone now, 8223 0000, and don't leave it till the last minute. He's here until 3:30, but I know that in that last 5 minutes of the hour, we usually get a lot of calls come in. So get on the phone now if it's time for you to ask your question. I was getting a few on the text line earlier on in the program. Just trying to find them now. This person says, can you ask Michael something for me, please? I've owned a rental property since March 1999. I estimate the capital gain would be $500,000. It's no longer negatively geared. Under the previous CGT policy, my capital gain would have been $250,000, which would have been added to my taxable income, and I would have paid tax on that amount. I'm confused with the changes. Will the 50% CGT concession be up until the 30th of June 27 and then indexed? If so, do I need to get a valuation of it as of 30th of June 27?
5: Yeah, that's a really good question. So up to 30 June 27, up to and including 30 June 27, the 50% exemption applies, the discount it's called. From that point on, a value is taken as at 30 June 2027. Who's going to value all these things? I don't know. But at 30 June 2027, a value will be struck, market value. And there'll be two ways to do that. And then that number is indexed, right? So you'll pay tax on the gain up to 30 June 27, only 50% of that gain. And then from then on, you index the value as at 1 July 2027. And there's two ways to do it. You get a market valuation, or the tax office, according to the budget papers, will provide an online tool for you to enter the data, and then they'll calculate it for you.
0: Do you trust the tax office to calculate the value of your house? My husband, I'm a bit biased here because my husband is a property valuer, so I would rather a professional property valuer do it than the tax office.
5: I guess, and I'm just guessing, we've never been in this situation before, I'm guessing you would have a look at what value that gives you and you would go, nah. Either go, yeah, I'm happy with that, or I'll get a valuer to give me a better result, say a higher value, for example.
0: Right.
5: But I don't know. They haven't come up with the tool yet. We don't know what it's going to look like. So to answer your question, do I trust them? I don't know.
0: Kiri says, can you please ask, we currently live in our private residence. We're going to rent this house to have for the kids and buy a new house in a couple years. Will this house we've already purchased be able to be negatively geared?
5: Yes, because it applies to houses that were acquired up to last night, including those that were under contract. When you live in a house and then you stop living in it and you rent it for a period of time, it remains exempt from tax if you don't rent it. Or if you rent it for 6 years or less, it remains exempt from tax as your main residence. Does that make sense?
0: Yeah.
5: So you live in it, you leave, go overseas or whatever. For the period that you're not in there, as long as you don't have another main residence somewhere else, it can remain your main residence for that period. Unless you rent it, then it's a maximum of 6 years.
0: But if you buy a new house to live in, that old one can no longer be your residence.
5: You can only have one main residence at a time.
0: Yeah.
5: Right. There are provisions dealing with overlap, about 6 months.
0: Mm.
5: But you can only have one main residence. So often it's a calculation you make at the time you come to sell whether you want to claim your main residence on your existing house or the new one.
0: And if you bought a new one, moved into it, and then that new one is your main residence, but you bought the old one years ago,
5: yep.
0: Can you negatively gear that one?
5: Yep.
0: Okay.
5: But if you acquire it from today onwards, you can't.
0: So the new property you buy, you can't negatively gear it.
5: Yeah, let's not use the term new property.
0: Oh, sorry. Yes, because the new builds.
5: New
0: yeah,
5: builds,
0: okay.
5: You can
0: the property you buy to
5: replacement
0: live in.
5: Property.
0: Yes, replacement property. That's a good one.
5: That can become your main residence, and in which case, the house you lived in before, you could negatively gear.
0: Right.
5: By the way, this is not even dealt with in the budget papers. This scenario, it doesn't even come up.
0: They didn't consider this.
5: No, but logically speaking, it makes sense. You can negatively gear properties that were acquired up until last night.
0: Right.
5: So then, you know, if it was acquired, it would qualify. You would think.
0: Yeah, we're guessing because it wasn't in there. Also, just a little disclaimer that you're an accountant,
5: oh, yes.
0: But not everybody's
5: not
0: accountant.
5: Not everybody's accountant. Don't know your affairs, don't know your situation. So none of it is advice.
0: It's all very general.
5: Nothing.
0: No advice. Don't come back to Michael
5: No.
0: And say, but you told me to do this. No one's telling you to do anything, yeah. Okay? All right. Joe in Modbury Heights, now that we've got that disclaimer out of the way, hello.
6: Hi, how you going, guys? Michael, I don't have property, but how does it work with shares? Now, currently, let's say, you know, you've had shares for 5, 10, 15 years, whatever.
5: Yeah.
6: From my understanding, whatever you sell, you're only going to pay tax 50%. On 50% of the profit.
5: Yep.
6: So with this new ruling now, does that mean anything that you're holding currently, is that going to change now, or is it only from what you purchase from now or from 2027?
5: It's from 30 June 2027, right? So if you were to buy something now, today, say you bought Commonwealth Bank today because it got absolutely smashed, and you sold it before 30 June 2027, you'd get the 50% discount. If you hold it past that date, you've got to get a valuation as at 30 June, and then you'll pay 50% on the profit up to 30 June 2027. And then from that point onwards, your cost base is indexed for inflation and you'll pay tax on the after inflation gain.
0: Oh, my God. So you're going to be paying two different rates of tax.
5: Yeah, you are. Yeah.
0: Oh.
5: Yeah.
6: So that means if I've been holding, say, not that I have, but let's say Commonwealth Bank for 20 years,
5: yep.
6: And I haven't sold nothing.
5: Yep.
6: If I wait to after 2027,
5: yep.
6: How am I going to be? How do I get taxed then?
5: Well, if you haven't sold anything, right? So you've held it for 20 years. 30 June 2027 comes along. You will have a market value of those shares, and the good thing about shares is that the market value is published every day, right?
6: Yep.
5: So when the market closes. On the 30th of June 2027, which I assume is a weekday, that is, you work out how much you have made on your shares up to that point, right? So that gain that you have on paper, if you ever sell your shares, that profit you've made up to June 27, only half of that will be taxed. Any profit you make after 30 June 27, you increase that 30 June 27 value for inflation, and then you'll pay tax on the amount above that inflation amount.
0: All right.
5: So it'll be two calculations, up to 30 June 2027 and from 1 July 2027. Does that make sense, Joe?
0: Hope that helps, Joe.
6: All right, thanks, Steph.
0: See you. That's Joe in Modbury Heights. The changes to capital gains tax not just on houses, it's on
5: all assets.
0: So shares. What if you invest in Pokemon cards?
5: If they are what are called personal use assets, so that the law assumes that some people buy stuff for fun and sometimes it can make money, like Pokemon cards, I suppose. If something has a cost of less than $10,000, right? So if your Pokemon card costs you less than 10 grand, it's not going to be subject to tax. Right, it's what's called a personal use asset. If it's above 10,000, then yes, it will be subject to tax. Right, so so it depends on how much your Pokemon. Do they get that high? I've got no idea.
0: I think so. Yeah. I think the last year one sold for millions. Yeah.
5: Hooly dooly.
0: Yeah.
5: Then it is certainly included. Comic books, collectibles, artworks.
0: Cars.
5: Only certain types of cars. Cars are exempt from CGT because they tend to go down in value.
0: Ah.
5: Yeah. But if they're collectible, antiques, that sort of stuff, they could be caught.
0: Okay.
5: Mm.
0: Gosh. Okay, so all of that, if it's not personal use, art.
5: Yeah, but, you know, sometimes you'll get assets that you didn't even know you had. Like, you know, many years ago we had farmers that owned land, and then, you know, they started issuing licenses for water, and all of a sudden they were worth a fortune. So you bought the land, the license for water wasn't a separate asset. It is now, so you could sell that separately. It pretty much catches everything that's not income.
0: Wow. Okay. Mm. Let's take a quick break, and when we come back, we'll take some more calls on 8223 0000. So if you've got a question for Michael about negative gearing, CGT, we haven't even touched on trusts yet.
5: Yeah, that's probably the worst aspect of all of this.
0: Yep. All right. Well, we'll talk about it after this.
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27: 5AA Afternoons with Stacey Lee.
0: 23 minutes past three here on 5AA, and we're lucky to have Michael Ruggiero in the studio. He's an accountant and he's also the chairman of partners at Bentley's SA. He's answering your questions about what the tax changes announced in the budget last night might mean to you. And Anne in Tarley has called in on 8223 0000. Hi, Anne.
29: Hi, how are you going?
0: Good, thanks. Thanks for holding on the line there.
29: No worries. Got a query about vacant land. We've got a block of land that has increased in value. Since the mid-90s, we've had it. So would that, I think I know the answer. Up until next year is when we'll get the 50% reduction. Is that correct?
5: Yep, you know the answer. That is correct. Yep.
29: Yeah. So, and then it goes on the indexing.
0: After that.
5: Yeah,
0: yep.
5: Unless you put a new house on it. then you can choose when you sell that to either use indexing or 50% discount indefinitely.
29: Because
5: new houses don't necessarily lose the ability to use the discount.
29: Okay, yeah, because I'm in an RM whether to build on it or not, but we've already got a house and land of our own. So either way, we're going to get stuck with capital gain.
5: Well, you would unless you moved into it, and then there's a whole heap of complexities around that. The houses you live in are still exempt for now.
29: Yes, I understand that. Yeah.
0: There you go, Anne. Thanks for the call.
29: The joys of being good and buying something to invest. Okay.
0: Yeah, exactly.
29: Thank you.
0: Yeah, how dare you?
29: I know. Okay. Thanks very much.
0: Thanks, Anne. Bye.
29: Bye.
0: And you know what? She makes a really good point.
5: Well, she does. But we've got clients that in their early 20s bought properties in the 80s before capital gains tax came in. They're in their late 60s, now early 70s. And these assets have always been free of capital gains tax. But under these changes, they'll start to be taxed on the 1st of July 2027. There will be no more pre-CGT assets, which will only really apply to people in their late 60s onwards.
0: Gosh. We're getting quite a few text messages as well, if I can put some of these to you, Michael. Until last night, wouldn't the best chance a young person had of entering the property market have been to continue renting but purchase something as an investment and claim their costs as tax deductions? Margaret, I believe that's called rent vesting, and a lot of my friends are doing it.
5: Oh, yeah. Plenty of the guys at work have done it, and it is a legitimate way to get into the market, and in some cases the only way people can afford to get into the market. And banks take that into account. Like if you're if you're buying something, you're going to negatively gear it. They take the tax savings as part of your serviceability eligibility. Mm. So you could actually borrow more. That'll be gone as of last night. Yeah. So it effectively cuts off another avenue
0: for young people
5: ownership.
0: To get in.
5: Yeah. Yep, absolutely.
0: A couple of questions here, which I think we have quick answers to. What if you have gold?
5: If you're holding on to gold as an investment and you sit on it, then, yeah, gold is subject to CGT.
0: Same applies. Graham in Prospect says, how about capital gains in a pension account? Are they still tax-free?
5: Yep. Super funds weren't touched last night.
0: Okay. For now.
5: For now. Yeah, even the CGT rate on super funds remains at 10%.
0: Well, and this is the problem now with such a big broken promise. Everything is for now because we don't know what will happen into the future.
5: And there's no point asking anybody in the government, the Treasurer or the Prime Minister, because if their answer is no, that won't be changed, how many of us are going to believe that?
0: How do you believe it?
5: Yeah.
0: John in Paralowie has called in. Hi, John.
1: Yeah, how are you going?
0: Good.
1: I just want to know, I've got a rental property, so for me to beat capital tax, and I think there's one way is if you move in there, how long are you going to move in there before you can sell it and beat the capital gains tax?
5: How long have you held it for, John?
1: 22 years.
5: Yeah, good luck. If you've held it for 22 years as a rental property, then just because you move into it doesn't make it tax-free. It'll make it tax-free from the time you move into it. But the 22 years you held it before, it wasn't your main residence. So the main residence exemption wouldn't actually apply. Does that make sense? But to answer your question, how long do you need? There's nothing in the legislation that says how long you need to turn a house from a rental property into your main residence. There's no time limit. But you need to actually establish it as your main residence. Your mail goes there, you know, you live in there, on your driver's license, that's your address. You know, you need to give, you know, evidence that you've actually moved in, that it is your main residence. So there's no, and that's something a lot of people think. So, you know, there's an amount of time I need to do this for. There isn't. It needs to become your main residence.
1: Can I ask you, it's probably a real dumb question. Why do the government get capital gain tax when they haven't done anything to my rental property, helped me pay any bills, haven't done nothing, but they still want to get a good slice of that?
0: You just answered it there, John.
5: That's not a dumb question. Yeah. It's a question a lot of people ask. And
1: I don't see them helping me to pay any bills. And, you know, and like I put myself I took a loan out for another mortgage to get myself ahead. And it's not like I'm financially better off. I probably am in the long future. No giving me putting money into super where it's a long-term investment. But I've struggled all my life. But I've never had the government to come and help me pay, cut the lawns, maintain anything, yeah. pay the bills. Do you know what I mean? But they want the cake at the end of it.
5: Mm-hmm. But one of the things that I find really, really frustrating about all of this is that people like you are framed as the enemy in all of this, because you've sacrificed, you've bought property, you've paid it off, you've mowed the lawns, you've maintained it, you've taken risks, and the way it's framed in this budget is what you need to pay for that. It's almost like a punishment for aspiring to better yourself. That's the underlying tone of all this, couched as fairness. It just doesn't ring true to me.
0: Mm.
5: Anyway,
0: no, it's a really good point. Thanks for the call, John. And yeah. Unfortunately, that's the change that's been made. Mm. Franco, he asked about gold as well. What about gold bullion versus jewellery as my next investment? Jewellery.
5: Okay, I'm sort of getting into tic-tacs. Jewellery tends to be a personal use asset, right? So most pieces are under 10 grand, depending on who you are. And although they go up in value over time, it tends to be held for personal use and enjoyment is the term. So most jewellery would not be caught unless the pieces are extremely, like, you know, 30 grand Rolex watches, and if they go up in value over time, well, you know, it'll get caught. But items of jewellery tend to be personal use assets. There are collectibles and things like that that, you know, you might buy at an auction and things like that that would get caught. But normally if it's held for personal use and enjoyment, normally it's exempt, but depending on how much it cost, if it was over 10 grand, you may have a problem.
0: Mm. Okay. Well, we're out of time, but we didn't even get to touch on the trust changes. And I think Michael sums it up here. The hidden sleeper in these changes is the trust changes. It'll hit many small businesses and tradies, and any new people wanting to start a business may be disadvantaged. Does Michael agree? Yeah,
5: that's just extraordinary. I mean, those trust changes have had very little airtime, but they can be devastating. And I think we were working through the implications of that this morning. And it was so frustrating watching it last night, because they're talking about the higher end of town. 90% of wealth in trust rests with the top 10% of wealthy population, or whatever the term they used. These measures are not aimed at them. They're already paying over 30% in tax, I can tell you, because we act for a lot of them.
0: Hmm.
5: None of this will affect them, but you might have, you know, small family business running, you know, a hairdressing salon, and it might make, you know, 100 grand, and that they, husband and wife, split it between them, so $50,000 each out of their trust. If it was just under the current trust laws, they'd each pay about, on 50 grand, about $6,500 each. Under these new rules, they'll pay $15,000 each.
0: Oh, right? Each.
5: So how does that work? And so if you read through the Treasury papers, it recommends that maybe they should pay themselves a wage, because then they can take advantage of the lower tax rates. The problem in small businesses paying themselves wages is that sometimes they lose money, particularly if they're things like restaurants.
0: Yep.
5: It's really hard to make money in restaurants. So if you've got a wage, if you're paying yourself a wage and it's 50 grand and your trust loses money, your business loses money, well, then you're paying tax on money you otherwise would not have paid tax on.
0: Yeah.
5: But you're sort of forced to go down that road because you want to avoid the 30% surcharge. So it doesn't always put people on the same level as wage earners. In fact, you could be much worse off under these provisions. It's not that simple. And the vast majority of people hit with this are going to be small businesses. And the vast majority of small businesses are run through trusts. It's extraordinary. And I think that a lot of people, probably a lot of media outlets, haven't got their head around this yet.
0: Mm.
5: But this is what we spent most of the day on. And there are so many other unanswered questions in all of this, and how this rule interacts with other areas of legislation. We're getting very technical, where it just doesn't work. This has been tried before in the year 2000. Any accountants listening might remember, well, I don't know why you're listening, you should be working. but we'll remember in the year 2000, there was this thing called entity tax, where the government, it was Howard government at the time, wanted to tax trusts as the way companies are taxed. And it got so complex that it was just abandoned, right? So they've tried to tax trust in different ways over the years, and this is just the latest iteration, but it needs a lot of work.
0: Yeah. Well, I'm really sorry. We're out of time. We've got to get to news headlines, but maybe we'll have another chat about trusts another day, because it sounds like there's a lot there and a lot of it would be relevant for our listeners, because it's not just the top end of town who use trusts, as you say.
5: Absolutely.
0: Small businesses, families, so it'll impact a lot of people. But Michael, we really do appreciate you coming in and answering our questions. Thank you.
5: Thanks, Stacey. It's always fun.
0: Always good. Yeah. Michael Ruggiero, Chairman of Partners with Bentleys SA. All right, time for news headlines. And after that, Cooper's Brewery is hosting a Tasting Australia event and I've got tickets to give away. So get on the phone, 8223 0000.
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4: Good afternoon, Mel Usher with the news headlines. Day one in the latest search at Andamooka linked to the disappearance of Tricia Graff has failed to uncover any evidence. A woman has been reported after allegedly stealing a bird from a Melrose Park pet shop. The Prime Minister and Treasurer have spent the day defending broken promises in their latest budget. And in sport, Friday night's semi-final second leg clash between Adelaide United and Auckland FC at Cooper Stadium is a sellout. The 5AA forecast, mostly sunny this afternoon, partly cloudy tomorrow, 24. Right now, it's 24 degrees. We'll have more news at 4 on 5AA Any Evidence. A woman has been reported after allegedly stealing a bird from a Melrose Park pet shop. The Prime Minister and Treasurer have spent the day defending broken promises in their latest budget. And in sport, Friday night's semi-final second leg clash between Adelaide United and Auckland FC at Cooper Stadium is a sellout. The 5AA forecast, mostly sunny this afternoon, partly

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10: Just a reminder that we are on the Facebook and YouTube live stream. Jump on there and say hello. And we've been telling you everything you need to know about Tasting Australia, which is on until the end of this weekend. Tomorrow night, though, there is an event happening at Cooper's Brewery in Regency Park. It's called Golf and Grain, and it's showcasing the best of local seafood from the Eyre Peninsula and the best of the Cooper's beers, of course. Joining you now is Fabio Costello, the head chef at Cooper's Brewery. Hello, Fabio.
11: Hello, Stacey. How are you?
10: I'm good. How are you?
11: Very good. Thank you. Thanks for the opportunity.
10: Oh, this is very exciting. So it's a 5-course dinner. How much time have you spent on creating the food and especially matching it with the Cooper's beers?
11: Look, we have been working for a little while and our menu is pretty much based on the microbrewery in here. As we produce beers in a small scale, we wanted to showcase a kind of a exclusive experience for the lovers of Cooper's. So was pretty much starting from the creation of the beer, and then from the beer we go and we try to source the best seafood from South Australia and make a good experience for everybody.
10: Oh, I like that. So this might be a little bit different to how other restaurants operate. You start with the beer and match the food to the beer.
11: Yeah, absolutely. Yeah. So being a microbrewery here at Brand Home, Ian Cooper, he creates a range of beers based on the season. And obviously, when we thought about Tasting Australia, was just in the beginning of the issue with algae bloom, and then we thought that would be a great idea

0: to support the fish industry, and at the same time try to bring these new experiences from Coopers to the game. So we are very fortunate to have access to all this good detail from the brewery in a basic everyday base. So that allow us to create a menu which is much more interesting and very focused on basically exploring what beer can give.
1: And I mean, what better combination is there? Beer and fish. We hear about it all the time. Beer battered fish, beer battered chips, or even just, you know, having some fish and washing it down with a nice beer. It's a great combination.
0: Yeah, absolutely. And it's an old combo in here in our restaurant. Our flathead battered with pale ale, it's our best seller. Since day one, and it's made every day with fresh pale ale, and it's very simple, but goes very well. Absolutely.
1: Okay. So can people expect to see that on the menu, or are you changing it up a little bit?
0: Look, the fish industry is going through a little bit hardship at the moment, and we use all our seafood from South Australia. So flathead is not in a lot available at the moment. So we are converting a little bit to Malawai, which is a great fish from South Australia as well. We will bring back flathead as soon as they are available to the customers. We go by the season, and we work very closely with our supplier, and we want to as well with not ask for something possible. So we try to see what the fishermen could catch, and then from there see what the supplier can process for us. So that way we can have a fresh produce that it is in a price point that the customer is happy to explore, and then that way everybody is winning.
1: Wow. Well, it sounds like it's going to be a great event. Sounds like you've put a lot of thought and effort into curating the five-course dinner. So thank you for taking some time to tell us all about it, and all the best for tomorrow night.
0: Thank you so much. We still have a few tickets left, so if anyone wants to come to our website and look for a spot, we'll be very pleased to have a room for you.
1: Yeah, great. And you can head to the Coopers website to do that, or to the Tasting Australia website to buy your tickets.
0: Absolutely.
1: Thanks so much, Fabio.
0: Thank you. Have a lovely day.
1: You too. See you. That's Fabio Castello, head chef at Coopers Brewery. And yes, there are still some tickets available. I've been lucky enough to get a double pass to give away to one of you. So the way I'm doing it, I thought that's an iconic combination, fish and beer. What is your favourite food combination? Beer battered fish, eating some fish, washing it down with a nice cold beer. It's such a great combo. What is your favourite food combination? I think mine has to be onion and garlic. It's the best way to start any meal. Bit of onion, bit of garlic, maybe some olive oil as well. You can't go wrong. That is the perfect base. Get on the phone now, 8223-0000. Tell me what your best food combination is, and you could win these two tickets to go to the Golf and Grain event at Coopers tomorrow night. It's in Regency Park, and these tickets are worth $190 each. So trust me, you want to get on the phone. You want to tell me what your favourite food combination is to win these tickets. Jason in Salisbury Heights, you were quick on the phone, Jace.
2: Yeah, how you going?
1: Good.
2: My favourite combination, it's a bit of an American twist, but it's the bacon on pancakes with maple syrup all over it.
1: Yum! That's a good one. Love that. Bacon and maple syrup is a great combination. I think it's the salty and the sweet.
2: Yeah, it definitely goes well.
1: Yeah, that's a great suggestion, Jason. Thank you for the call. Let's go to Stepney now. Hello, George.
3: Oh, how are you going?
1: Good.
3: Good. I've got a... I mean, my favourite, you always go to the steak and a nice Shiraz.
1: Oh, steak and Shiraz. Absolutely.
3: Don't go wrong with that. Or my other favourite one at the moment is the honey chili sauce on top of a pepperoni pizza.
1: Yes, that's having a moment, isn't it? The hot honey.
3: That is gold. That is sensational.
1: Yep, that is a great call. Thank you, George.
3: Thank you.
1: See you. Let's go to Grange now. Hi, Vinny.
4: G'day, how are you?
1: Good.
4: Garlic prawns with a pizza with the season with a lot, all the seasoned food on the pizza. Anything seafood, I eat it.
1: Oh, yeah.
4: So, and with a nice Shiraz or a beautiful deep red wine, vice versa.
1: Oh, yum. Although, a lot of people wouldn't usually have Shiraz with prawns, so there you go.
4: Well, I want to tell you, mate.
1: you have red wine with everything.
4: Yeah.
1: Love it. Thanks, Vinny. Yeah. See you. Let's go to Mickey in Adelaide. Hey, Mickey.
5: Hi there. I think I've got the classic.
1: Go on.
5: Combination. Scones and jam and cream.
1: Oh, yes, you do.
5: Does it get any better than that?
1: No.
5: You have to have a cup of tea rather than get a beer, but it doesn't get any better than that.
1: Mickey, big question now. Jam first or cream first?
5: Oh, you've got to have the jam first.
1: Yes.
5: Jam first and then the cream on top.
1: Correct. That is the only way. Correct. Good answer. Well done, Mickey. Thanks for the call.
5: Thank you.
1: See you. Let's go to Summertown now. Hello, Mark.
6: Howdy do. Pretty basic, but Billy's Pie, Bowers Chocolate Donut and the Farmers Union Iced Coffee.
1: Oh, classic South Australian. Love it. Excellent. Thank you, Mark. Let's go to West Lakes now. Hello, Karen.
7: Me. Hello. Hello.
1: Yes, I've got you there. You might need to turn your radio down.
7: Yeah, I just told my son turn it down. I like oysters and champagne.
1: Oh, yes, you do, Karen. So do I.
7: Yum. Yeah.
1: Yum. That's a nice treat.
7: Yes. Would be lovely.
1: Delicious. Now, natural oysters, or do you like them with a seasoning?
7: Well, I like them natural with a bit of lime juice or lemon juice.
1: Oh.
7: But there's so many different ways of doing it now. You can add these special little pearls to them and everything.
1: Oh, I'll have to look into that.
7: Yeah.
1: There you go. Mmm, Karen.
7: Pearls. And good. They would be nice with champagne.
1: Oh, yeah, they would be. And
7: yeah.
1: And look the part as well.
7: Yes.
1: Thank you, Karen. Great suggestion.
7: Thank you.
1: See you.
7: Bye.
1: Let's go to Anglevale now. Hi, Inma.
8: Hi, how's it going?
1: Good.
8: Okay, I can't give you the recipe, but my mum's recipe is chicken and beer. Doesn't matter how much chicken you put in that pot, it gets eaten up by everybody and everybody wants it.
1: Chicken and beer?
8: Chicken and beer.
1: Interesting.
8: Absolutely beautiful. And you have to dunk your bread in the oil and the beer as well. You can't let any of the juices go. It just gets, you know, you don't even have to clean the pot afterwards.
1: Nah, you just let everyone get in there with their bread to dunk it and soak it up.
8: Absolutely.
1: Oh, I like that one. Okay, interesting one, Inma. Thank you for that. Probably time for one more call. Let's go to Parafield. Hello, Tanya.
9: Hello. My favourite, you can't go past, a burger and a pint. Burger and a beer.
1: Oh, it's a classic, isn't it?
9: Yeah.
1: An absolute classic. This is making me so hungry. Between the burgers and the scones and the oysters, everyone's making me hungry.
9: Thank you.
1: Thanks for the call, Tanya.
9: Thank you.
1: See you. Bye. Quinton on the text line, my favourite food combination is fruit and veggie, mate. And he knew I'd have that reaction because then he says, don't knock it till you try it. Oh, I don't know about that one. Although I'm not a big fan of Vegemite to begin with. So the fruit and Vegemite is not sitting very well with me. Ugh. But I'll leave you to it, Quinton. Maybe I need to try it. I don't think that'll happen. Oh, this is hard. I think because it's a Cooper's event, Inma in Anglevale, congratulations. You're heading along to Golf and Grain for your chicken and beer combination. You won't be able to have chicken and beer at the event tomorrow night because it's called Golf and Grain. It's showcasing the finest seafood in South Australia, but you will get some beer at the dinner. That's a tough one, though. There were so many good calls and suggestions there. Thank you to everyone who rang in. We'll take a quick break and then we'll find out what Rowie and Timmy G have on the sports show after four.
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1: 7 minutes to four after the 4 o'clock news. Roe and Timmy G are on with the sports show and Stephen Rose in the studio. Hello, Roe.
25: How are you, Stacey?
1: I'm good. How are you?
25: Well, I'm looking forward to seeing how this little march goes tonight on Parliament House with Possum Park.
1: Oh, yeah.
25: And Save the Trees. There'll be the same three professional protesters there, will it?
1: I think last time they had a few hundred people there.
25: Did they?
1: So I think
25: same
1: it's more
25: 100?
1: Than that.
25: Yeah, they're professional, aren't they? That's just what they do.
1: Don't know.
25: Well, yeah, they you know, anything to do with trees.
1: I think there's a lot of people who care about this redevelopment. I think I know you don't. I know you support it, but there's a lot of people who don't support it.
25: I'm a North Adelaide resident.
1: Yeah, but you support it.
25: I have a voice. Absolutely,
1: yeah.
25: I do.
1: Everyone's got a voice in the parklands.
25: Great for the state. Is the council going to try and block it, are they? Read that. Wow.
1: They're seeking legal
25: advice.
1: That's
25: a surprise. Wow.
1: Yeah, I reckon they've left it a bit late.
25: I think the government would just change legislation like they did with Adelaide Oval and just freeze out the council.
1: They already have, yeah.
25: Yeah. So what's the point?
1: Yeah. Well,
25: they're wasting their money and their time. They've got better things to do, like put car park tickets on our cars. Anyway, let's talk sport. You know how I feel about all of that. Jimmy Bartel, AFL great, got him. Jace Burgoyne, they're up in Darwin. Port play Gold Coast in Darwin Friday night. Bit unfair because Gold Coast have been up there for now 2 weeks. They're acclimatised. They've had a game. And now poor old Port have got to fly up. They did yesterday. They've got a big squad. And they're talking about having a game up there every week. I would support that.
1: Yep.
25: I think if you're going to develop an area, everyone does the heavy lifting. So if there's 18 clubs, all 18 clubs have to play up there.
1: Yeah, that's a good idea.
25: Let's have a real crack. They're all worrying about the number of Aboriginal players that are coming through and our Indigenous First Nations and all that. It's Sir Doug Nicholls' round. So make an announcement about that. But, oh, no, the announcement I heard yesterday was that the AFLW is going to get an all-Irish team. Oh, that is the dumbest idea I've ever heard.
1: An all-Irish team. Who knew there was such demand?
25: They're great players. I think this year they were one lass from Ireland was picked 3, the other one was 7. I think there's 20-odd players, and some of them are the best players. There is a natural.
1: What city will they be based in?
25: That's all stuff that they'll work out. I don't know, but it's just the dumbest idea I've ever heard. Why do we have to elevate or make a special need for a particular, what's the term, race?
1: Yeah.
25: Mate, it's a competition where you have a draft, you have a salary cap, it's all equal, and no one's better than the other or whatever. The AFL, I mean, if that's real, oh boy, wowee. So we'll talk about that.
1: Yeah, okay.
25: Big show after 4. And a bloke by the name of Lance Piccioni, Crows people know him, he was a former Crow. He was on ABC 730 report.
1: Uh-huh.
25: I was watching it the other night with Jody. It's in the headspace of mental health, and he's doing some amazing things. So looking forward to speaking to him after 6.
1: Oh, that'll be good.
25: Yeah, it will be.
1: Yeah, I'm looking forward to that. Sounds good.
25: Okay.
1: Rowie and Timmy G on after the 4 o'clock news. Thank you for your calls and your text messages today. I'll talk to you at 1 o'clock tomorrow.
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8: Mostly sunny this afternoon, partly cloudy tomorrow and 24. With the 4 o'clock news, I'm Mel Usher.
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8: The opposition has used question time to seize on the federal government's broken promise on tax incentives. Labor will make significant changes to the capital gains tax discount, negative gearing concessions and family trusts. The government argues it will help boost housing supply for first home buyers. But Liberal leader Angus Taylor claims the Prime Minister duped voters at the last election.
11: Why did Labor lie to Australians about your plan to tax them more?
12: Give the call to the Prime Minister.
13: Thanks very much, Mr. Speaker, and I thank the Leader of the Opposition for his question. We are changing the tax system to give young people a fair crack at their first home.
8: Day one in the latest search at Andamooka linked to the disappearance of 41-year-old Tricia Graff in December has failed to uncover any evidence. Major Crime, Star Group officers and local police utilised a special inspection camera. Searches will continue in the coming days. The hunt is continuing for a stolen parrot. It's alleged a woman opened a cage in a Melrose Park pet shop and stole the live bird, concealing it under her top on the weekend. The 29-year-old was reported today. The turquoise conure is still missing. The stolen parrot has a distinctive red patch above the centre of its beak. In Melbourne, a man is in a critical condition in hospital after he was burnt, allegedly blowing up an ATM at the Queen Vic Market. Three people used explosives to access the cash machine this morning. The effects of the Middle East war continue to push car buyers toward low-cost electric vehicles. More than 28,000 used hybrids were sold nationally between January and April. That's an 11% share of all used car sales between 2021 and 2025. Automotive Dealer Association CEO James Vortman says consumers are trying to reduce the cost of living.
14: Since that Middle East crisis, we've just seen people buying less and less petrol and diesel cars and more hybrid, plug-in hybrid and electric cars.
8: Australian children are suffering from social jet lag due to their dependence on screens. A University of Queensland study has found for every hour a two-year-old uses a handheld device, their sleep time is delayed by 30 minutes. And Associate Professor Michael Notell says it's not just kids who are impacted.
15: I noticed this myself. Like, some nights I'll get stuck on YouTube or on the internet or on Facebook and, like, I don't get to bed till, like, 10:30 or 11, right? And when I've got kids waking up at 5, that means the next day I'm feeling groggy or cranky, and the same thing happens with kids.
8: Now turning to 5AA sport, Riley Filthorpe is in doubt for the Crows North Melbourne game on Saturday. He missed today's session with a back complaint. But Darcy Fogarty and Callum Archer could return from injury. Collingwood has ruled out Darcy Cameron for Friday's clash with Sydney at the SCG. Cameron is battling an ankle injury. Four-time NRL Premiership coach Ivan Cleary will quit the Penrith Panthers at the end of next season. Friday night's semi-final second leg clash between Adelaide United and Auckland FC at Cooper Stadium is a sellout. And Manchester City must beat Crystal Palace early tomorrow morning to keep their EPL title hopes alive. Now checking 5AA traffic.
28: Afternoon, really busy in a few spots this afternoon. Port Rush Road heading home through Norwood. South Road, Mile End sluggish both directions just near the Thebe Theatre and starting to get really heavy Tapleys Hill Road at Glenelg North. Works look halfway at Edward Sound, South Road near Castle Plaza. New road works there, very slow. And a Cameron McGill Road, McGill. Cherries May, driveaway sale ends Monday. 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Adelaide's most accurate traffic on 5AA.
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8: Mostly sunny this afternoon, partly cloudy tomorrow, 24. Friday, showers increasing, 24. Saturday, showers easing, 21. Right now, it's 23 degrees. Now let's hear what's happening on 9 News tonight.
16: I'm Brenton Rackless. Tonight, the effect negative gearing and CGT changes could have on Adelaide's already extremely stretched rental market. Claims of woke madness sees parents clash outside a Ranella East school. The Daily Pill to keep the kilos off after weight loss jabs. And will Tex return for the Roos clash on Saturday? The Crows coach weighs in. Nine News. 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
20: Coming up, Riley Thilthorpe in doubt with injury. 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
19: Yes, hello and welcome to Wednesday, a magnificent day here in Adelaide, a May day that's hit 24. Can't believe how good it is, and it makes you feel good about everything in life and gives you optimism about the weekend. Sporting results as I welcome Stephen Rowe. Hello, Rowe.
25: Oh, well, yeah, it's, whatever. We had the federal budget last night, so I'm still reeling, Timmy. But oh. I know, yeah. We're going to talk sport. Don't look at me like that. Yeah, I'm just saying it did impact and, you know. I've had a gutful of that big nose lying piece of, you know, what.
20: Right, well, Albanese. Let's just move it into sports. Well, right, how about that? Thanks like for the editorial.
19: Well, and the topic
25: tonight. Who's not?
19: And the topic tonight is.
25: Who's not?
19: The topic tonight
25: who's
19: is.
25: Who's been sacked?
19: Well, that's right. And you know, I know you've probably got a few that
25: you
19: want to sack.
25: Sacked.
19: But I would, right. Exactly. I want to know how you were sacked as a coach or a player. Any yeah. sport, any level, let us know on the back of the Carlton and Voss parting of ways. Let's put it that way. That's a nicer way of saying it.
25: Well, that was a mutual parting of ways.
19: Yeah.
25: And I thought for Carlton, because they're a useless club, that was very classy.
19: Yeah,
25: and it was led by Vossi, who led the discussion with CD. Mm.
19: At the end of it, I think Malone know, 14 games to go, that you...
25: No, he was done.
19: It's an unfortunate situation. But you know what, there are...
25: It was with respect.
19: I think with time, you do look back on it. And there's a podcast called Sacked, and there's some great stories on there about being removed from their job. And I reckon it was Percy Jones at Carlton, as it comes to be, and they had this really... you know who it was? Tony Jewell coaching Richmond.
25: Oh, yes.
19: And
25: he wasn't very good.
19: Well, he won a flag.
25: Oh, did he?
19: And as he won the flag, their president was that Graham Richmond bloke.
25: Oh, okay.
19: He reckons he walked out of the club. This is on the night of the flag, and they've won it well. And he reckons that the president, Graham Richmond, was standing there having a dart, and he said he could not get any support from this bloke. It was his president. Yeah. And he reckons he's walked out of the club. And, of course, everybody's over the moon about winning the flag. And he looked at Graham Richmond, and Graham Richmond took a draw of the dart, put it down, put it out, looked at him and said, "You got lucky today."
25: Oh, you're kidding.
19: He was sacked mid-year next year.
25: You got lucky today.
19: You got lucky today.
25: Now, that's tough.
19: That is unbelievable. But he obviously had it in for him. So what I say in hindsight, and I must admit, Tony Jewell laughed in the story about it, but I don't think he was laughing at the time.
25: No.
19: With time, you do sort of heal and the like, but there's good stories out there, and we'll tell a few tonight. Port Adelaide arrived in Darwin, and we know that those conditions are going to have to get some, you know, getting used to, and Jason Horne-Francis, he's up there at the moment, and he was on Triple M this morning talking about it.
22: So we'll get some training in up here. We've got main training tonight at TIO Stadium. Obviously, captain's run tomorrow, but we've got a few clinics tomorrow that we'll get down to. So, you know, it should be a good time up here. Most of the humidity's gone a little bit just because it's dry season up here now. But I think it will definitely be a little bit slippery at night. We went for a walk last night. It wasn't too bad. It was nice and warm, which was good. So, but I'm sure it'll still be a pretty slippery game.
19: He's going to be in for a shock. We got Jace Burgoyne on later. I watched that Gold Coast game and it got really slippery, especially second half, got really slippery. Mm. So, no, they're going to be in for that. Still a lot of humidity at this time of the year still.
25: Doesn't he sound like Chad Corns?
19: Oh, yeah.
25: Don't you reckon?
19: He does sound like somebody. Maybe that's it, yeah. Well, let's have a listen to this one because it's about how Port need to improve and stop losing the close ones. Have a listen.
0: There's definitely positives with it. You know, our forward line are working really well and we're scoring once we get it in there, which is good. But yeah, we just need to give them some more looks, and it starts with our contest around the ball and our mids providing that and getting the ball forward. And I think on the weekend we overused a little bit at times and handled too much, and it's probably a good lead up into this game in Darwin. You know, it's probably going to be a little bit slippery, so we might have to play a bit of wet weather footy and get the ball forward a little bit, and that's just going to give our opportunity for our forwards a little bit more.
19: I think you're right. Chad Corns' voice.
25: He sounds just like him.
19: Everything's AI these days, mate. Yeah. Don't worry.
25: You don't know what's real and what's not.
19: Wow. You're right. There is a fair bit there.
25: Don't you reckon?
19: Wow.
25: Anyway.
19: Well played.
25: Surge footy. The disappointing thing. That's not a disappointing thing. Gold Coast have been up there.
19: Yeah. They've already played a game in it.
25: It's got to
19: be a massive advantage.
25: Massive advantage.
19: We've got Bodie Yulin coming on, who plays, obviously, for the Gold Coast and plays well. I'm going to ask him exactly that. How much of an advantage do you feel it is having played a game there already? I reckon handling that ball and getting used to that is important.
25: I was just on with Stacey Lee before, and we're talking about getting a team in Darwin eventually, and hopefully one day they do. But we've got to get some heavy lifting and get up there. I reckon every club needs to play at least one game in Darwin.
19: I heard that.
25: In a fixture. They just have to. If they're worrying about the Indigenous Australians.
19: And the numbers dropping off.
25: There's no better way than to pump the gizzards out of the NT.
19: I just...
25: Get into the Alice Springs.
19: You'd have to take it away from probably some of the Melbourne clubs. I mean, your club and our club have to play 11 games at home. It's a contract. So I'm just wondering how you could balance it to get a team up there at least, even if it was, say, 15 times a year, which would be a fair bit. Well, if you could do that, I think you could
25: just take one game each off the 10 clubs that play at the MCG, and that game's up there in Darwin and Happy Marvel. Days. There are that many kids running around in Alice Springs.
19: 101 games at the MCG or Marvel.
1: There's only three in between Alice Springs and Darwin this year. These two that the Suns play against, the Saints and Port, and then in round 12, Melbourne and the Giants play in Alice. That's it.
25: And you know, I'm up in Alice. Oh,
19: you are.
25: God, you have no idea how it just lifts that little community.
19: Absolutely.
25: And the kids that look
19: love
25: with
19: the
25: glowing eyes at those AFL stars. Well, if you want to be serious about it, that's what you got to do.
19: Creates dreams, and that's the main thing. No doubt about that. You guys, we've been talking about potential selections, who might be coming back. Well, here's Matthew Nix, the coach, on Tex Walker's chances.
2: Ambitiously optimistic. He's hungry and he's a competitor and he wants to play. The reality of it is we'll have a look today. I think it'll end up being a 14-day hamstring, which is a stretch. And so we're just going to try and get that one right. Probably leaning towards maybe not because of the importance of Taylor.
19: Rowie, I'm just going to put the coaching translator on him. 0.0
25: Yeah, ambitiously optimistic. I've never heard those two words used in the same sentence.
19: He almost stole your line.
25: Remember? I've been positively optimistic.
19: You were optimistically hopeful.
1: That's the one.
25: Optimistically hopeful. Mm. That's the one. Walk it, no chance. Butts, no chance. And the reason behind that is in 5 days' time after this game, they've got to go to Tasmania and play Hawthorn, which is a tough ask. You want your best team. And then they've got the bye. So there's a management in that. No chance for both of them. They play, I think, the following Thursday.
19: Yep. Okay. Good call. What about the next one? Nixie on Archie and Fogg. So Fogg and Archie played a game in the Sandful. So what's their chances?
2: The importance of the rest of the season when it comes to Cal, and probably we won't take too much of a risk there, but I think Fogg's going to... I think you'll see Fogg, everything going well today in the session.
19: Mm-hmm. Yeah.
25: Decipher that.
19: Fogg's playing.
25: Yeah. And Archie's not.
19: Correct.
25: Well, it's a no-brainer. And I think Fogg's playing because the next grab you're going to play, is that about Phil Thorpe?
19: Well, there's no grab on it, but Riley Phil Thorpe did not train today.
25: Yeah, that's a big one.
19: So that is a big one. The fact that he didn't train, that's not great. There was no match sim for McAndrew, but I think that's more of a
25: resty
19: management thing. Sam Berry didn't do the full session,
25: resty.
19: But that's also managing his. He's been going in pretty hard. But what it does say is that they're making sure that those guys are 100% right, and also that Phil Thorpe's been carrying something for a long time.
25: Yeah, I think.
19: Do you expect him to play or not play?
25: No, I don't think Phil Thorpe will play. Yeah. I think if they're in doubt and he's... Look, his output's down. He's not the player he was last year for two reasons. They're not moving the ball in quick enough.
19: They haven't had the forward line they've had all 25.
25: They haven't had
19: 25.
25: Walker and Fogg as his foil. So I think he could be out, I think. And no problem with resting him as well. with the Thursday week.
19: And that's maybe what they're thinking.
25: And that's right. The Lachie McAndrew one's the interesting one for me. He's starting to look a bit puffed, maybe banged up. They know that better than us. And North have got this ruckman called Cherry, and he's very, very similar dimensions to a bloke that we've got called Riley O'Brien. And Riley O'Brien has a very, very good record against Cherry.
19: Mm.
25: So if there was ever a game that you might – Lachie McAndrew will still play, I'd say, but get Riley O'Brien in, lessen his output, let Riley O'Brien do a bit of the heavy lifting against this bloke and maybe freshen him up maybe a little bit whilst he plays for the Hawthorn game.
19: All right, we'll see how that goes. Just a quick text that's rolled in. Am I silly, but what is the difference between normal training and a captain's run? Well, you're not silly. A captain's run is purely rolling the legs over. It is like the
25: bit of stretching,
19: the walk through, stretching, maybe a few handballs and things. It's so light you couldn't actually count it as a training run. Is that fair?
25: Yeah, that's fair.
19: Yeah. And that's what it is. So just explaining that one and clearing that one up
25: just
19: for everybody.
25: Just another little sight. Brycey Cotton was out in the Crows training today, out in the jumper and running around.
19: Okay, is it a chance for selection or not?
25: Well, tell you what, if he's half as good as he is as a basketballer, I'm playing him forward.
19: Yeah, well, that'll be interesting. Yeah.
25: Now, I know you can't throw it.
19: Yeah, there's an issue as well.
25: Anyway, how good's that? Brycey Cotton, he's a star.
1: If you can put 40 on a scoreboard at Adelaide Oval, that'd go
25: right,
1: wouldn't it?
19: There you go. Kent Hinkley was asked about the Carlton job. We know that that's now vacant and there'll be a lot of suitors for it, including the guy taking over as caretaker, Josh Fraser. But Ken was asked about it in Melbourne on SEN.
3: If you're a coaching person, you take the opportunity to coach. Now, it's harder for me to answer because people go straight away, oh, he wants to coach Carlton or he doesn't want to coach Carlton. I'm not prepared to go black and white and say this is what. There's a lot more facts you need to gather before you would make a decision around who you do and don't want to coach. My challenge is I'm a much older person. So at 59, the sense I'd get was this is a longish build for Carlton and everyone's predicting a first-time coach. I'd be fascinated if John Longmire wasn't spoken about really deeply at Carlton because he's such a good fit for cultural issues and he's provided that at Sydney.
25: It's John Longmire. If he puts his hand up, the job's his.
19: Interesting, Ken, saying about his age and taking on what might be a longer build. I know he will be 60. He's my year, 66, so he'll be 60 in September. And he's probably right. If to sort of take that again, when he came to Port, he was 46. So taking that role on at 46, you've got time, patience, energy, and all the rest of it. If Ken was to coach and he was to take on perhaps Tasmania, where you're going, okay, well, I might be the coach for the first 4 years. That might, as a Sheedy did at GWS.
25: Or a Jack Cale for two and then
19: correct.
25: Choco.
19: Might be a similar thing that he does there, but he's probably right about a longer-term job. So maybe it is Longmire, but I mean,
25: but a number.
19: They are in the game, aren't they, as far as that goes. Yeah. I think, you know, it takes a lot out of you. There's no doubt about
25: that.
19: Well,
25: How old's Fagan?
19: He's
25: 64, isn't he?
19: Yeah, he's ticking that, but he's got the flags now, and that I reckon automatically takes pressure off.
25: Okay.
19: It really does. And I think you'll find any coach that's coached was great for Clarkson when he got 08 because it was like, got a flag, didn't think we'd get it this early, but we got one, and it reduced their pressure, and then they obviously had that terrific three in a row. So anyway.
25: Chris Davies might get the band back together.
19: Never know your luck. If you were in a job coaching or playing a lot and you got dismissed, tell us how it happened. Mm. Did you ever get removed as a...
25: Never. I never got removed. Well, I've only ever been sacked once, and we know that story. It was in 95 when Robert Shaw sacked me, and there was...
19: As a player.
25: As a player. I've never been sacked with anything else, to be honest with you.
19: Well,
25: so, but you have as a Maggie's coach.
19: Yeah. I told you I gave it up by popular demand.
25: Oh, you gave it up by popular demand.
19: I'll tell you how it happened. We went into the grandstand with the chairman of selectors, Brian Fairclough. He was Jack's right-hand man for many a day, and we sat up there and he looked at me and he said, what are you thinking? I said, I'm thinking the same thing as you. When can we end this? And he said, right, so you don't want to go on? I said, not in a million years, mate. I said, it's over. I said, I shouldn't have done it to begin with. Thanks very much. It's been a pleasure. Did my last game. MC'd a wedding straight after on Arbor to know everyone. Had a great day.
25: So that's awareness for you, isn't it?
19: Oh, yeah.
25: But we're talking about sackings. Any level, any sport, how did it happen? Funny ones, sad ones, brutal ones. Did Kid Hodgman get a brutal sacking? Did he get a letter put in his letterbox?
19: I reckon he did. My memory goes...
25: Hodgie, you'll be listening. Did you get sacked via a letter hand-delivered in your letterbox at home?
19: I caught up with him last year. I think he's living over on York Peninsula at the moment.
25: Oh, is he?
19: Yeah, enjoying a bit of retirement life over there. But I'm pretty sure he got a letter in the letterbox.
25: Now, that's not...
19: that's a bit old school.
25: Beat that.
19: Yeah, so give us your stories. I'm sure... any level, there would have been some classic sackings out there. There would have been some beauties.
1: Amateur clubs or local footy clubs, netball clubs, wherever you might have been. You might be under 12s.
25: Mm. Yeah, like it's round three, you've won the first three, but you've been sacked.
1: Bang.
19: Or if you'd guillotine. Like me, just knew it was by popular demand and you just said, yep, no worries.
25: You're done.
19: I'm on board as well. Where do I sign?
25: We want your sacking stories.
19: Absolutely. 8223 0000. Got a $50 Powers voucher up for grabs.
1: We certainly do. And some news in regards to the showdown, which is... fixture coming out tomorrow, round 16. We want to know if it's going to be standalone or not. We are hearing some information around that, so we'll share that with you next after the break. 20 after 4 on this Wednesday.
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19: Thanks for asking.
1: You're going to go straight to it. And we'll give you a $50 Powers voucher for our best caller tonight. 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
8: Afternoon at Blakewood. Traffic lights flashing yellow. Shepherd's Hill Road near Waite Street. Jepps Cross, Burst Water Main, Port Wakefield Road near Grand Junction Road. Got a lane block through there. And super slow at Edwardstown South Road in front of Castle Plaza for new roadworks there. Canberra's Darling Road, Paradise and Montague Road at Newton. 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
25: Ooh, hello.
1: Ooh. So it is Ooh. Around hello. Showdown. Showdown 60. We're at 60 already. It's amazing.
19: Jeez.
1: South Australians are going to have to wait until next year to get a standalone showdown, however, on the Friday night. It's going to be Saturday night in round 16. So that's a Saturday, June 27th. You can mark it in your calendar.
19: 27.
1: Okay. Port home game.
19: Saturday night.
1: Full fixture comes out tomorrow, but that's being run by Channel 7 at the moment. Okay. Saturday night showdown.
25: Well, that's
19: no surprises, though, is there? No surprises there.
25: Port's home showdown's been Saturday for the last
19: been Saturday night for a long time.
25: A long time.
1: But is that a shame that the AFL haven't seen what we've done on the back of the last couple of showdowns and
25: Sam.
1: Still can't?
25: They have no, it's a silly
1: have
25: question because they do not care.
19: And all they would be concerned about is both Adelaide and Port getting the maximum crowd they can at Adelaide Oval. They know that the rest of the people that aren't in there will watch it.
1: Mm-hmm.
19: And that's it. They've ticked all boxes they need to tick.
25: Yeah.
19: As far as the rest of the country watching it, they couldn't give a rat.
25: And let's give Melbourne another alternative to watch this game.
19: Correct. That's exactly what they
25: do. That's right.
19: Yeah.
25: So. Well, I think until we get another TV broadcasting deal where six or seven broadcasters have a slot and they pay for it, and it needs to be standalone because they'll pay for that, that's when the fixture will change.
19: Or,
25: so someone will buy a channel, someone will buy a Saturday night, someone will buy a Saturday afternoon, someone will buy a Sunday twilight, Thursday, Friday, whatever. There might be multiple people that do so.
19: Or but a Rebel then, tour.
25: Yeah, you keep going on about that.
19: Where's There's Rupert Murdoch when you need him?
25: Well, mate? Where's Kerry Packer?
19: Yeah, well, I know where he is. Let's go to Everston Gardens where James is. Hello, James.
25: James.
11: How are you guys? How are you going?
19: All right. What are you thinking?
11: Oh, I'm thinking, I don't know why I actually was born in Fold Carlton, to be quite honest. I don't know. I'm sick of the mediocrity and I don't know what the issue is, but one thing they've got to do, try playing some of these young kids. What about Campo's kids? They've barely had a look in.
19: Yeah, unfortunately, young
25: Lucas. I bet you they will now.
19: Yeah, young Lucas got pretty badly hurt with that kid, he'll be out for a while.
11: Yeah, but they keep just, recycling the same old guys and they pick a couple of young kids, they give them 2 weeks and then drop them. I'm going, oh, my God. I remember when we won the final in 1995, I had a bet with one of my mates and he said, I bet you $100 you don't win a flag within the next 10 years. I'm going, oh, this is easy money.
19: Gee whiz.
11: As it turned out, it wasn't.
25: No,
19: and thing that always bothers me, James, is it's now 30 years. You would have relatives who are, Carlton supporters who are 29, 28, never seen a flag, never witnessed one. And that's, I know with my club, my three kids really haven't seen one as such because they were too young.
25: Yeah.
11: I was pretty lucky, I guess, because I saw four or five premierships, but doesn't make it any easy when you've got to sit here and watch this.
19: No.
11: I don't know what to call it.
25: I think, James, it's deeper than just selection. It's deeper than just coaching. It's deeper than just, list management and development. I think this is a deeper cultural problem that is inherent in Carlton where they have too many, whether it's quarteries or past players, there's too many outer influences that influence that club that teach it mediocrity. They need a leader in there that can just go bang. Who's that rooster? Perks. Oh,
19: no, John Elliott.
25: They need an old school, just dictatorial, point the finger and do it like this.
19: I know you hope that would work. But
25: Probably won't.
19: But I bet you it wouldn't.
25: I'm just saying the extreme. How about this? Have a strong board. There you go. How about that? That'd be nice.
19: That'll help.
25: That would help a lot.
19: That'll help. So we'll see how that one gets along.
1: 29 after 4. Bodie Yulin from the Gold Coast Suns to join us shortly. And your calls 8223 0000.
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17: Good afternoon, Mel Usher with the 4:30 News headlines. A rally to save the trees at the North Adelaide Golf Course is headed to the steps of Parliament House next hour. The opposition has used question time to seize on the federal government's broken promise on tax incentives. The hunt is continuing for a parrot stolen from a pet shop at Melrose Park. And in sport, Showdown 60 will be played in round 16 on Saturday, June 27. The next part of the fixture will be officially released tomorrow. Now checking 5AA traffic.
21: Afternoon at Blackwood, traffic lights flashing yellow, Shepherd's Hill Road near Waite Street, Chepps Cross, Burst Water Main, Port Wakefield Road near Green Junction, a lane out of accident there. Slow for work, South Road, Edwardstown, just in front of Castle Plaza. Lots of new works going on there, so very slow. And a camera of the parade, Kensington Park this afternoon. 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Adelaide's most accurate traffic on 5AA.
17: The 5AA forecast, down to 15 tonight, partly cloudy tomorrow, 24. Right now it's 23 degrees. We'll have more news at 5 on 5AA, always Adelaide.
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0: I think Riley's worked his way through some physical challenges this year. The lower backs has troubled him, but there's a combination. Our delivery at the moment, and we talk about our overall game plan, isn't consistent. You couple the two together, it's been a challenge. This guy's a beast. When are we going to see it? Well, let's do what we can to help him as a team, and we're having those discussions internally.
1: Matthew Nix, Crows coach, earlier today speaking about Riley Thilthorpe and his back, which has been hampering him. He is in doubt potentially for Saturday's football against North Melbourne. But 5AA footy has another game on Friday night as well, Timmy G.
19: They certainly do, and it's going to be the Gold Coast Suns versus Port Adelaide up in Darwin, and they had a pretty tough 29-point win in Darwin over the Saints, and they'll be backing it up this week in Darwin. Bodie Ulam, one of their stars. G'day, Bodie.
2: Good afternoon, guys.
19: First of all, after a bit of a poor first term, it was a great fight back.
2: Yeah, absolutely. Obviously, it wasn't the start we wanted. Giving them a 5-goal lead heading into the first break, but they were able to gather ourselves and I think put on 12-3 for the remaining three quarters. So it was a good performance overall from the side.
19: It was very impressive indeed. Now, just wondering, it looked like as the game went on, it got more humid, more slippery. Was that the case?
2: Yeah, it definitely accumulates the sweat, especially on the ball. So as soon as that ball touches anyone's body, it gets very slippery. So not too bad kicking the ball in occasionally, but once it's in the contest, it gets real slippery.
19: Does it get a bit nerve-wracking down in the back line, so close to goal when that sort of thing's happening?
2: Yeah, you've got to watch the balls over the back. Some small forwards love those cheap ones over the back, so
19: you tell
2: got to make sure to bring it to the front.
25: Oh, well done, Bodie. Well, what is the secret to playing up there? Is there one? And can you ever get...
2: Especially on the ball. So as soon as that ball touches anyone's body, it gets very slippery, so... Not too bad kicking the ball in occasionally, but once it's in the contest, it gets real slippery.

0: obviously wet weather footy in a sense, but I guess we've definitely, we train in these conditions over the summer. It gets pretty hot up in Queensland, so I guess we get a lot of practice, especially in November, December, when it's really hot and nice and sweaty. So I guess that sort of replicates the Darwin conditions, so we're probably a little bit more suited to them than other teams.
1: Yeah, get the basics right, I think, is what the coaches say. Body behind the ball and all that. Don't try and finesse. Get it forward. Makes sense. Yeah. Hey, should we play more games up there, Bodie? We've been debating it during our show. You guys have done the heavy lifting, and I know you have a natural association or partnership with the NTFL, which is fantastic, by the way. But do more teams need to get up there and play? Because you see it firsthand. There's a lot of young fellas down there who eyes are like bloody dinner plates watching you stars play.
0: Yeah, absolutely. It's it's incredible going up here every year to be able to play the two games. But yeah, I think it's something a few other teams should look at doing, and it's so important to get Indigenous players in the game and retain them and inspire the next generation and make sure we have those appropriate pathways in place. And I guess by AFL games being played up there, it really puts it front of mind for players and the media in general, the role we can play in supporting the growth of the game up there.
1: One bloke who liked the conditions and is built for the conditions is Matt Rowell. Is he back this Friday?
0: I'm not too sure, actually. He trained today and looked pretty good, so I'll finalise the team, I assume, tomorrow morning, and we'll find out then, but I honestly do not know.
1: Oh, that's okay. We're not going to put you on the spot. I mean, I think if he's a reigning Brownlow medalist and he puts his hand up, I reckon they'll find a spot for him.
2: Bodie, maybe tell him just one more.
1: Yeah. hey, Bodie, congratulations. I think a couple of weeks ago or whatnot, you signed until 2030, and no surprise for us, because I think you're a real Damien Hardwick kind of player.
0: No, thank you. It was great to sign on with the club for another 4 years. Obviously come a long way since being in the rookie draft my first year. So, it's great that the club showed me faith and also me to pay them back in a sense. So, great to be committed for another 4 years.
2: Looked at your young ruckman, Ned Moyle, having a crack there. He's only played, I think, 15 games, but he's a big fella. Looks like he's got a bit going for him.
0: Yeah, he's a superstar in the making, I think. We have such a unique situation up here with two genuine number one rucks, in my opinion, and everyone's opinion, really. But Ned's shown over the 15 games he's played that he's definitely up to the standard, and he keeps putting his hand up each and every week. It's great to see him get his opportunity the last couple of weeks and really take it in his stride, and I'm pretty sure he's going to be the Gold Coast Suns ruckman for the next 10-plus years.
2: Yeah, no doubt about that. Daniel Rioli, he shone brightly, didn't he? Just absolutely handled that ball. I saw him have three or four bounces on the outside wing. I thought, hey, that's showing off.
0: Yeah, absolutely. He loves these games up in Darwin, as you can imagine. But it's great to see him playing some great footy at the moment. He's hit some a great run of form, and hopefully he can continue that for the rest of the year, because the reason why we got him is that running carry he provides is so damaging, and it's something we obviously hate versing, so he's on our team. It's amazing.
2: Another new bloke that you got in your midst, and they tried to tag him, but I don't think it worked. Young Petrarca. he goes all right, doesn't he? They do their best, but it's just not good enough, I don't think.
0: Yeah, he's a pretty hard player to tag. He's so damaging forward to centre, and it's something obviously the club looked at getting in the off-season. We're able to acquire him. So, yeah, he's been a great addition to the team, and I think he's definitely a missing piece that we'll probably needing going into this season.
1: I don't know how much scouting you've done of Port or their last body of work over the last month, but they're a team, if you don't put away, Bodie, they'll keep coming at you.
0: Yeah, absolutely. That's something we definitely scouted this morning when we had our opposition meeting, is how they're able to, not necessarily start games well, but how they're finished. They've put themselves in some great positions against some good sides, and as their percentage shows, they're in a lot of games. I think the percentage is a bit over 100, and they've only won three games, so it shows that, they're competing in games, not necessarily getting the right results for them, but, they're definitely putting themselves in a position to win.
2: What did they point out in the review about Port?
0: That was a lot of it. They're definitely a team that doesn't sort of give up. You might put a few goals on them early, get a lead out, but they're always a team that claws back, and that's something we've got to be wary of.
2: Hey, Bodie, all the best up there Friday night. We know it's important to play in Darwin and like Rowe said, promote the game, but also Sir Doug Nicholls round as well, just highlighting the Indigenous talent, and hopefully we keep many of them playing for many years.
0: Yeah, absolutely.

0: thanks for having me on, guys.
1: Excellent stuff. Bodie Yulin, yeah, like you said, got a new contract with the Gold Coast Suns. Very reliable defender and doesn't put too many feet wrong.
2: You know, you talk about poor old Vossi getting sacked, and I look at his five-year tenure there, and I go, well, okay, prelim and all that sort of stuff. And if you've been sacked, any sport, any level, give us a call, 822-3-0-0-0-0. But you and I say all the time, we know Damien Hardwick. We know what he stands for. We know his DNA. And I made a call that he's a Damien Hardwick type of player. Yeah, you can look at his team now and you can see the players. It's not hard to work out which ones he's moved on and which ones he's backed in and which ones he's recruited in.
1: Pulled up.
2: He would speak to his developers, his recruiters, his list manager and say, I want this type of player.
1: Well,
2: now, would it be hard to work out what that is?
1: It's a very Hawthorn-Clarkson thing.
2: Of course it is. Mm. And Clarkson was very much that, but he wanted left-footers if there was a difference between the two. You've got to have a DNA. Now, I reckon I can do the same with Nixie. Mm. Nixie likes in and under, tough defend footballers who can win their own contest, not too worried about whether they can hit a target. You know what I mean? They're now starting to add a little bit more class to that. But there's going to be no surprise to me if Hardwick wins a flag with the Gold Coast Suns, because you can see how they play, see what they want to do, and he recruits players to play his way. See, a lot of coaches coach for the group they've got. A lot of players recruit. A lot of coaches recruit because they want to play a certain way, and he's certainly the latter, I reckon.
1: Just on the sackings and telling your stories, Mick has texted in, said, Rowan and Timmy G, my first job was a storeman for the old man's business, and being young and dumb, I used to roll in after a big night, half tanked, until one day I rolled into work and the old man called a team meeting. He sacked me in front of all the staff. Best thing he ever did, said Mick.
3: Wow. You know, well,
1: teach you a lesson.
2: Well, that's a smart dad.
1: Yeah, well played. I like it.
2: Let's hope he went on to bigger and better things.
1: Darren, I'll come to your story in a minute after we talk to Tony about Graham Campbell, because there is a little bit in your text there that is true.
2: Now, you were going to tell us how you got sacked from here, wasn't it?
1: Oh, well, we haven't got time. We're going to Tony at Bondi. G'day, Tony.
4: G'day, boys. How are you going?
1: Good. No Campo tonight. And thank you for gracing us.
4: I just thought this one, you're talking about getting sacked as a coach, this might tickle your fancy. So my first year coaching here in Sydney was 2004.
1: Right.
4: We lost the grand final by 9 points. And I first year coach, I thought, not bad. But they've tapped me on the shoulder at 2:05.
1: What?
4: And gone, we'll be replacing you with someone else. And I'm like, who? And they're like, Roger Delaney and Tony Malakoufas.
1: Oh. I'm like, he's stolen your thunder, Tony.
4: I'm like, that seems reasonable. Yeah, fair enough. And, of course, Roger got him to a flag next year, straight away. Didn't even blink.
1: No, I'm going to ring him after the show, Tony, and say, you stole somebody else's work.
4: Well, he'll know me as Fluff. That's my nickname at Sydney Uni, so he'll go,
2: I know
4: Fluff. He was a bit hopeless.
2: Fluff,
1: because a couple of years ago they had their reunion, I think. Last year, because it was 20 years, and Tony Malakoufas, I think, went, but Roger, he didn't even grace himself. How dare he? So I get hold of him. Darren sent in a text and said, I think Graham Campbell's story at the Bay was he was sacked, reinstated, then he got a premiership, something like that. Well, Darren, nearly. It was 1984, and I can't remember what round, but he was technically sacked by the club. The players
2: had a revolt.
1: Well, a little bit of a revolt, but I think the skipper was Peter Carey. Okay. He went up and basically, on behalf of the players, said, no, we think we're onto something here. Give him another go and all the rest of it. So they reinstated him, and they went on this incredible winning run into the 84 final series, and they got to a prelim. But that prelim was without Peter Carey because he got reported in the game before, and they went down by the narrowest of margins to Norwood, who got through, obviously, to the grand final. So, Darren, it was almost true, but Graham Campbell, one of the great characters of football, we loved him.
2: Cornsey comes in and wins the next two.
1: He did do, 85-86.
3: Gee whiz, there's some good stories. How were you sacked, 822-3-0-0-0? You might have been a local coach like Tony, and we'll get your stories on the air next. Here's your traffic at 4:45.
5: Afternoon at Blackwood, traffic lights flashing yellow. Shepherd's Hill Road near Waite Street, Jepps Cross, Burst Water Main there, Port Wakefield Road near Grand Junction Road. Got a left-hand lane out of action through there. Pretty slow right now at North Brighton for works. Brighton Road near Balmoral Avenue, with a camera, Montague Road at Newton. 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Adelaide's most accurate traffic on 5AA.
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2: Eagle Rock, get your decks down.
1: No,
2: You want me to?
1: We're still on the live stream, so I think I'll keep them on if that's all right.
2: It's Eagle Rock. You've got to get your decks off.
1: No, I think for the Broadcasting Commission, I'll keep them on.
2: It's a great little song, isn't it?
1: Well, it was a great, get you up, great yeah. song way back, yes, in the day.
2: Now, we're doing sackings.
1: Yeah, well, the sackings. Now, Enzo sent a great one in here. He said, the best sacking story I've heard was Lindsay Fox at St Kilda. He went to Alan Jeans and demanded to know where he stood. Jeans said, you won't get a game as long as I'm coaching. So Lindsay said, fair enough. Best thing that ever happened to him. Went driving trucks instead. And the rest is history. Lynn Fox, wow. Transport. And he still supports St Kilda massively.
2: Oh, massively.
1: Been a great supporter. That's a ripper. All right, let's get to your calls. Port Nolunga. G'day, Steve.
2: Steve.
20: G'day, lads. How we doing?
1: All right.
20: Excellent. Just before we get to my incredible sacking story.
1: You're beautiful.
20: Mate, you know when the teens were all flooding? I'm not a religious
1: person. Yes.
20: Yeah, right. Do you reckon that's why they brought in the ark?
2: Yeah, that's funny. Steve, how long did you work on that one?
1: They could have done
20: with it. Mate, I've been working on that one. I've been working on that one since they've been flooding, mate.
1: Yeah, Rodney Eade, he started the flooding. He did. Oh, it was terrible.
20: Yeah. But getting back to this, terrible, Tim, listen to this, mate. When I was a young lad, one of my first jobs was with an earth-moving mob.
1: Oh, yeah.
20: You know, in the trenches and all that stuff with the backhoe. Not me operating, I was in the trench.
1: Yeah.
20: And I'd had a big night at Lenny's. I reckon the band was Rose Tattoo.
1: Wow, and, good night.
20: Yeah, great night, too good. The next day, climbed out the trench. Apparently I'd done this too often. And I went to the port-a-loo, mate, and I was sitting on the port-a-loo and I nodded off. And I swear my boss got his backhoe, swung it round and knocked the port-a-loo over and told me to get out and go home.
2: So come back. Oh, Steve. Steve.
1: I hope it was number one, Steve.
3: That would have been a mess.
2: Oh, that's funny.
20: Guys, the worst part is I had to catch the bus home. I was only about 50 years.
1: Gee whiz.
2: Good lesson, Steve.
1: Well played, mate. Very well done.
2: So this is Sacking's good story. Sacking story. On the back of Vossi, we know he's going to fall on his feet. He'll do well. Yeah. What about suspension stories? I mean, I've been suspended here a number of times.
1: Have you?
2: Oh God. They keep bringing me back, but.
1: Well, there you go. You.
2: More fool them, Timmy.
1: Let's go to Peter at Para Hills. G'day, Peter.
2: Hey, Pete.
9: I tell you what, if you take your tax cash, you'd be getting a quick DCM, I tell you.
1: thank the Lord for the dump button, Pete.
9: Well, yeah, and I tell you what, he wants to be a big dump button. Now, I've got a question for you, because I haven't got an SANFL program.
1: Yep.
9: Are the Adelaide Crows playing Port Power the same? Are they rostered to be the same weekend as the Showdown?
2: Yeah, so, they will be. Yeah.
1: Look, the SANFL haven't released it because they've been waiting on the AFL to release theirs, but it's been a curtain raiser for a couple of years now, Pete, so I think it'll be the same as it was in
9: That'll be great. Yep. That'll be great if it's on the same date and same times at the Adelaide Oval. So, that'll be good.
1: And we had Sylvia, Pete, text in and say, does it mean that Showdown will be delayed on Channel 7? Our understanding, our understanding is that the Fox Super Saturday is over now.
3: Yep.
1: So that's why they used to delay it on 7. We're pretty sure it'll be shown live.
3: Yes.
1: Yeah, that's our understanding at the moment. So if it changes, we'll let you know, but I'm pretty sure it will be live.
2: So when anyone says it's our understanding, it's basically a guess. Hello, John.
15: Hi, fellas. How are you?
2: Good.
15: I was sacked once by a football club. It was most distressing.
1: Yeah.
15: The club shall remain nameless to protect the innocent.
1: Okay.
15: I was coaching their under-19s on a Sunday morning.
1: Right.
15: And I was 20 years old, and I was playing just a B-grade played on Saturday. Anyway, we're playing this mob that we hadn't played before. No one recognised the umpire. We hadn't seen him before. None of the players from each other's side knew each other, and we were a player short. I've pulled in one of the A-graders that was there just watching from the previous day. He coached the team, and I went up forward and played. And late in the last quarter stage for free kick, got a kick, kicked the goal, and we won by less than a kick.
1: Wow.
15: Immediately afterwards, he wasn't there at the start. The president of the club rolled up, pulls me aside and said, "You are fat."
1: For winning the game.
15: Wait for it. It gets better. He gets better. He said, "You are sacked. It's a disgrace. Never let it happen again. And by the way, I've just reappointed you."
2: Oh, that's good. The old hamburger technique.
1: I like that. Yeah,
3: that's good.
1: Never let it happen again.
2: But you got the job back.
1: Fantastic. What a story, eh?
2: Yeah.
1: The old ring-in, but I mean, he's 20. He's not that. It's not as if he was 30.
2: No.
1: Yeah. No. So he wasn't far off the age, but technically still cheating, John. So can't let you off with that one, but that is an absolute classic. I do like those stories. And so you've never been sacked?
2: Never been sacked.
1: What about you did coach, though? How did that end?
2: I coached Norwood's under-17s and I left to go and join Rubbers. And then, you could count when Rubbers left Glenelg and I was joined at the hip with him. So if they've sacked Rubbers, they've sacked me. That would count.
1: Yeah, but did you announce it on this show?
2: I resigned on air, yeah. we're interviewing Craigie and at the hangar, well, wherever the hell it was.
1: The old shed.
2: And Craigie was the coach of Norden. Rubbers was the coach of Glenelg. We'd done it for quite some time. And I don't know whether we didn't quite make the finals or whatnot. I can't even remember where it was. But anyway, this text came through that Glenelg sacked Rubbers.
1: Yeah.
2: And I thought, well, hang on. And then I got a text from Rubbers. And I said, well, hang on, that's not good. And just by coincidence, we had on the president of the Glenelg Football
1: Gary
2: Club.
1: Gary Metcalf.
2: It was just as a coincidence. And anyway, it's come through on my phone. Cornsey's talking to Gary. And I'm, Gary, have you sacked Rubbers? He said, oh, look, yeah, well, Rowie, this isn't the forum to do it. But if you, we have, and you... of the understanding. And I was really taken aback.
1: Is it my understanding?
2: Yeah. So I said, oh, Craigie, just wait. Just, you know, because Craigie was there as well. And I said, well, okay. Well, then if he's gone, I'm gone. He said, oh, well, so be it. See ya. It was probably as...
1: Saved him another meeting.
2: Probably as brutal as that.
1: That is funny.
2: So clearly I wasn't in line for the... And I was never... there to assist Rubbers. Rubbers might have a different version of that, but that's how I saw it. But I did. I resigned, basically sacked on air, live as it happens.
1: Yeah. There you go. I loved it. That's a good story.
3: That is a great story.
1: Yeah, so that's more of a sensational resignation.
2: Yes. Sensational, yes.
1: Resignation.
2: And I remember Chiggy rang me and Jammo rang me and they said it was just a bit disrespectful to do that to Gary on air.
1: Right,
2: and they were probably right. Yeah. I should have bit
1: but
2: my
1: you
2: lip.
1: You just reacted.
2: I'm fight or flight.
1: Yeah, yeah.
2: And
1: you
2: I'm
1: just
2: Gary
1: reacted
2: fight.
1: Right
2: So I just
1: then.
2: Reacted on behalf of my mate that I thought had done a terrific job and I was taken aback and I thought, well, if he's gone, I'm gone.
1: Wow.
2: Now, he could have said, no, Roe, don't do that. Let's talk off air. We want to keep you. No, you see you later.
1: Well...
2: He couldn't have said it quick enough.
1: If you're going to serve one, I'm going to return it.
3: Close the door behind
1: him. Not a bad bloke, Gary.
2: Oh, he's a ripper. Yeah. Oh, look, there's no hard feelings.
1: No, exactly.
2: This is a footy club. It's business. Yeah. Anyway, see you, Rowie.
3: That is hilarious. Time for a break in the news. Jimmy Bartel next, and we'll keep taking your calls. How were you sacked? 8223-0000.
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5: down to 15 tonight, partly cloudy tomorrow and 24. With the 5 o'clock news, good evening. 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
5: The Albanese government has spent the day defending its budget, which contains a suite of broken election promises. Michael Packey reports from Canberra.
6: Ahead of last year's election, the Prime Minister repeatedly promised he would not touch the capital gains tax discount or negative gearing concessions. Forward 12 months and both tax breaks will be reined in, while trusts will be hit with a 30% tax from mid-2028. Opposition leader Angus Taylor used question time to seize on the backflip, which is outlined in the government's fifth budget.
7: Why did Labor lie to Australians about your plan to tax them more?
6: Anthony Albanese admits there's been a change in policy, but claims it's necessary to lift housing supply for first home buyers rather than investors.
8: Unless we act now, we're looking at a generation missing out.
6: The Coalition says it will not support legislation to pass the measures, meaning the government will need the help of the Greens to get its policy through Parliament.
5: Annual wage growth has slowed to 3.3% over the year to March, in line with expectations. The biggest salary increases were in the health and aged care industries. The figures show public sector wages continued to grow faster than those in the private sector. The data represents a slight drop on the figures released in December. The Adelaide Parklands Association says more must be done to look after wildlife which live in trees being ripped out of the North Adelaide Golf Links. The work commenced this week to bring the course up to international standard. Association President Matt Monty says the City Council is seeking legal advice to stop the work.
24: Because the parklands are nationally heritage listed and this action would be considered, I believe, a controlled action under the Act, there is a potential that with legal advice we could get some sort of injunction to stop this process, at least until the Federal Environment Minister has a look, has some public consultation.
5: Meantime, a rally to protect Possum Park is just about to get underway on the steps of Parliament House. Greens MLC Robert Sims will speak at the rally. He has a motion before Parliament calling for the state government to immediately cancel the redevelopment of the North Adelaide Golf Course. In a world first, South Australia will offer every expectant mother a free omega-3 blood test during early pregnancy from June 1. Health Minister Blair Boyer says it's a preventative measure, helping reduce the risk of preterm births and improve outcomes for babies.
25: And if that test comes back and shows that there were inadequate levels of omega-3, that can be addressed quite easily by health professionals.
5: A theft with a difference at Melrose Park. It's alleged a woman opened a cage in a pet shop on the weekend and stole a parrot. The 29-year-old was reported today. The turquoise conure is still missing. Now turning to 5AA Sport, and we have a date for Showdown 60 when the next portion of the AFL fixture is officially released tomorrow. It will show the second local derby of 2026 will be played on the night of Saturday, June 27. Meantime, Round 10 looms, which will see the Crows play North Melbourne on Saturday. Tex Walker has hinted at a return. Coach Matthew Nix doesn't want to risk him.
26: I think it'll end up being a 14-day hamstring, which is a stretch. And so we're just going to try and get that one right. We're going to have a conversation. He's also an amazing competitor that he'd probably play with a broken leg.
5: The Reds are preparing for the second leg of their semi-final against Auckland FC at Hindmarsh on Friday night. The game is a sellout. Adelaide United's Yaya Dukuli is quietly confident.
27: But we're just enjoying the journey, and this group here, we love just proving everyone wrong. We go out there, we play football, and everyone turns their heads and goes, wow, that United side. So it's just week in, week out, prove everyone wrong.
5: And in the NBA, the Spurs have crushed the Timberwolves in Game 5, taking a 3-2 lead in the Western Conference semi-finals. 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
28: Afternoon at North Plimpton, a crash to look out for. Marion Road near Horsen Avenue, Woodville South, another collision there. Woodville Road near the QEH. Blackwood, traffic lights flashing yellow. Shepherd's Hill Road near Wade Street. And Jepps Cross Abyss Watermate, Port Wakefield Road near Grand Junction Road. Camera, Pentfold Road, McGill. 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Adelaide's most accurate traffic on 5AA.
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5: Down to 15 tonight, partly cloudy for your Thursday 24. Friday showers increasing 24, Saturday showers 21. Right now it's 22 degrees. Now let's hear what's happening on Nine News tonight.
10: I'm Brenton Rackless. Tonight, the effect negative gearing and CGT changes could have on Adelaide's already extremely stretched rental market. Claims of woke madness sees parents clash outside a Ranella East school. The Daily Pill to keep the kilos off after weight loss jabs. And will Tex return for the Roos clash on Saturday? The Crows coach weighs in. Nine News. Your news, 9:36 on 9 and on 9 Now.
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3: 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Jace Burgoyne from Port Adelaide up in Darwin for Friday Night Footy. 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
1: Yeah, each and every week, thanks to Statesman Windows. Jimmy, is there a worse position in AFL than head coach? I think it's got to be the worst spot in the AFL. Besides the bloke who wins, I reckon that is the one.
17: Well, it's a good debate to have. Look, you're probably the most high-pressure position in the AFL. I know players are under the pump, not minimising that. I know the head of the AFL, the CEO, Andrew Dillon's probably under the pump just as much, but consistently across the board, the senior coach is probably always high pressure. What do they say? There's either premiership coaches or sack coaches, and it doesn't seem like
1: much in between.
17: Much in between. Mm. Yeah.
1: And look, I always think it's a bit of a sombre time when somebody does get removed because nobody wants that to happen. As the person themselves, they are not trying to not achieve. So it's always a bit of a somber parting when it does happen. And this one seemed to be as respectful as it could be.
17: Yeah, I think the way it's ended, and by the sounds of it, only just taking Michael Voss on his word, I think he came to terms with it. Look, I work in the media, clearly like you guys, and you'd have a lot of callers or text messages saying, oh, you guys, you know, all you do is hunt for the coach. And I think that's a bit fair. I know there are sections of the media that do thrive on coach sackings, but I don't think the three of us are along those sort of lines. I generally want people to go well. I think it's disappointing when a coach gets sacked. I get more disappointed when a coach gets sacked and a team has an immediate bounce because that doesn't sit comfortably with me, because then that feels like it's a reflection of choice from you guys. So have you been... I start the question, go, well, have you just been choosing not to do what he's been asking? So that raises those sort of questions internally for me. But look, Michael Voss, I don't think anybody can say a bad word about him as a person, as an individual, the impact he's had on the game as a captain, as an assistant coach. Just unfortunately, in his two stints as coach, Brisbane and Carlton, he just hasn't been able to get sustained success. He's had years where he's been able to get a team to spike, but it just hasn't worked out for him.
2: Well, they need a correction, Carlton. This is more about Carlton than it is about Fosse. Gee, they haven't won a flag since 95. They've had a lot of coaches since. We had Dennis Pagan on, Jimmy, and, God, he couldn't have been more – what would be the correct word there, Timmy?
1: He was sort of saying that –
2: very critical.
1: They've got internal issues in
2: of the culture. Yeah.
1: That everybody sort of has their own little talking groups.
2: Yeah, and you know, they're a club of backstabbers is basically, Jimmy. They've got to get this club right. They need a leader in there that can shake the living you-know-what out of it.
17: Yeah, well, you'd say that they've got two people in there, in Chris Davies, of course, you guys know very well, and Graham Wright. They have cleaned shop a little bit again. They cleaned shop at the end of last year and moved quite a number of football department on, and now, obviously, with Nick Austin, the list manager, going, the recruiting manager went not long ago, and now Michael Voss, they've pretty much cleaned the whole entire football department over the space of 18 months. So that's cleaning shop. For me personally, and maybe I'm wired differently from others, that all that other stuff you mentioned, call it the politics of football, wouldn't scare me. And I don't think it should scare anyone who is strong enough in their convictions or their philosophy on football, because I've always been a person that you sort of run towards the fire in these situations. And I think if you're confident and strong enough to stare that in the eye, I think you can do some really great things at the Carlton Football Club, because they are a sleeping giant. Like, their supporter base is big. They've got an incredible history, an incredible name, and I think what you could do could leave a lasting impact.
2: Yeah. Everything we hear, Jimmy, and you're closer to it there being in Melbourne, you can't clean shop with past players. They clearly have too much of a sway or too much of power. Or they're given too much of it, or they're held in too much reverence.
17: Yeah.
2: You know, you look at Essendon and their coterie groups run them. This club's run by the past players. Bloody dangerous, Jimmy. Dangerous.
17: It is, but look, if you've got enough gumption or gahonies there, Rowie, I think the best thing you could do is, what I'd personally do, you bring everybody in, you still respect the past, you build that connection with the past. So I know at Geelong Footy Club, myself and Joel Corey, we wanted players to come in and actually understand the history of the Geelong Football Club. So we gave every player a task of researching their number, and then we'd get that player to actually sign a letter addressing those former players in that jumper number. You bring them in, you celebrate them, and then we have that jumper number day. So it might be mine number 3. You bring them all in. You introduce them, you give them their career highlights and stats to the boys, you keep them around for a bit of lunch, and you keep building that connection. So you actually make them feel like they're part of the journey as well. Also, with the coterie group and those past players, you do at some point need to bring them in and say, we are very, very grateful for all your support and your financial support. Let's take a tour of the group. You can ask all the questions, but that's where it ends, as in as far as that's the impact you'll have, and we'll keep having you really well connected. But we've got a CEO, we've got a footy manager and a coach, and we like them to run the club, and we'll be held accountable for those decisions. But your input, as much as appreciated, this is where it is.
2: Yeah, leave the Benny barbecues and the Kenny cash flows to do what they do best. Let the footballers play and the coaches coach is what I say, Jimmy.
17: Yeah. Look, football is just finally like. Football is a great game. Like I work at it at a school level, and you know I've got 23 teams, and every coach has got a different thought, and every parent's got a different thought on it. So it's never going to go away, but it's how you communicate it and manage those discussions.
1: Hey, Jimmy, the AFL going to release round 16 to 22 after there was that rumour of maybe three releases. I think that maybe they got a little bit of feedback and went, okay, we'll go 16 to 22, make sure that people can travel interstate as we like to. But then 23 and 24, now we all know that the last round's been held back since COVID, but 23 as well. So I'm not sure that two of them could have been held back. I would have been pleased with the 16 to 23.
17: Yeah, look, it's the thing. It's their 101. You keep that in the top drawer if you need a bit of distraction from other issues going on. You throw the fixture out. That's what it just feels like. I see there's more double headers as well. So I don't think I've come across a person. Maybe I'm wrong. You guys probably take more phone calls on it. Anyone called in and said they've absolutely loved double headers, give me more of them?
1: Not one. but they're giving you more.
17: Yeah, they're giving us more. And clearly, they
0: they could have been a bit more flexible. I know this part of the draw was already set in stone, but surely their communication with Collingwood at the start of the year could have been, hey, you're planning on resting Scott a couple of times. Maybe we don't have an overlapping game where he's about to break the game's record holding, you know, moment, you know, next week. There's just some simple layups that just miss and frustrates most people.
2: Yeah. Hey, Eddie came on with us. I know you do your podcast. We love Eddie and you two together. He dropped the AFLW, going to have an Irish team. So when Tassie come in, there'll be an Irish team. Now, the AFLW straight off the bat is a loss leader. There's no question about that. I don't think they stand on their own two feet yet financially. They'll get there maybe. But, God, I heard that and I thought, you couldn't be true, could it?
0: There's so many Irish girls in the game and actually play the game really, really well. I know my time at Giants, we had quite a number of Irish girls and they were probably in our better 10 players. So as far as the ones that come out, they're not making out the numbers. They're coming out and having a pretty big impact. The loss leading thing, there's some money that, you know, to cover costs and things like that. It depends what club you are. I know with the Giants, the women's football program allowed us to tap into different sponsorship groups and different commercial arrangements. That sometimes gets overlooked. Like, I know Harvey Norman in particular was a big sponsor of the Giants, but they weren't coming on board for the men's program. They came on board for the women's and then added the men's component to it off the back of that. So some clubs have benefited from out of the commercial arrangements.
1: Yeah, fair enough too. I'd just be with that. You're talking about travel costs there, Stephen.
2: Well, there's all sorts of things. But why, just the inference of an all-Irish team. I mean, what the hell? So if you're not Irish, you can't get, if you had to be born in Ireland, or do you have to have a grandfather that's Irish or a grandmother or, it's a bit like having an Indigenous team. It just,
1: I see what you mean.
2: Why would you do that? We have a competition. We have clubs.
1: But it could
2: we
1: still,
2: have a system.
1: Could still be a team from Ireland that still has anybody play for it?
2: If it ain't broke, don't break. I think there was 40-something Irish girls that are playing in the AFLW. That's great. Keep them coming over. Yeah. Keep developing them. Keep drafting them and putting them in. Don't need to make a team for them.
0: So are they allowed to leave? I don't know the mechanics of it. Are they allowed to leave the Irish club? Like, are they? Can they? So then how would you do a trade then? Because if all the Irish girls are playing, you know, for Team Ireland, and then, you know, clearly other clubs would want to offer, you know, one of their star players. Does that mean you can't actually enter any trade arrangements?
2: Absolutely.
0: Because
2: you
0: can't send players back.
1: Yeah.
2: It's about as dumb an idea as I've heard as when Port were going to get relocated to Tasmania. Remember Corns, you had that one?
1: Yeah.
2: Was that true to me?
1: No, not at all. No. I think there was a threat they'll take the license off of Port.
2: Okay. And really?
1: Yeah, and give it to Tasmania back in 20.
2: Oh, is that what it was?
1: 11, 12, yeah.
2: Oh, jeez.
1: Oh, yeah, it was close to the bone. But we're back. We're back and, losing by 2 points. So don't worry about that, Jimmy.
2: Well done, Jimmy.
1: Thanks very much for your time, mate, and we'll speak to you next Wednesday.
0: See you, gentlemen.
1: Good man, that is Jimmy Bartel. 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
28: Afternoon at North Plimpton, a crash to look out for Marion Road near Horsen Avenue. Woodville South, crash there. Woodville Road near the QEH. Blackwood, traffic lights flashing yellow. Shepherd's Hill Road near Wade Street. And Jeff's Cross, Burstwater Main, Port Wakeford Road near Grant Junction Road. Camera, Darley Road, Paradise. 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Adelaide's most accurate traffic on 5AA.
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20: Rosanna Mangiarelli here on 7 News. Fiery scenes outside a southern suburbs school. 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
3: At 23 after 5, we are taking your calls. 8223-0000 and a $50 Powers voucher up for grabs. How did you get sacked? Some really entertaining stories coming in at the moment by some former coaches and players and even some who just, it's just their job. Sometimes they got let go in a really distasteful way. Jace Burgoyne from Port Adelaide up in Darwin at 5:30 as well.
1: Absolutely. One here from Scott who said, me and Hags. Now, I think that might be Mark Harrity. Remember Mark Harrity?
3: Fast bowler
1: for South Australia, but also played football. Now, they were co-captains at Taparoo Primary School, but they had a bye. Now, the coach, he set up a trial game, and Scotty here thought, nah, bugger that. So he went to watch Largs North v Alberton. Probably got mates playing there. Mm. Anyway, they were playing at our school, so I went down and watched Largs North, and they were short, so they asked me to play. Anyway, somehow the coach got wind of it. They came out in the field. They dragged me off. Had to front the principal, Rod Sawford, and on the Monday, needless to say, I wasn't captain anymore.
2: Sacked.
1: Now, this one coming up. Now, you know our good friend Con, who gives us everything on the world game and keeps us up to date with what's happening. He said, I got sacked after leading a soccer club to a title and a promotion.
3: What?
1: So they've won the title, and then they've gone up a grade, and the club secretary said, my training wasn't entertaining the players enough.
2: Oh, no. So he's boring. Too boring.
1: Well, you know, that
2: we win, but you're boring.
1: That reminds me of a story that Dermot Brereton, Jason Dunstall told, where he said Brereton had a go at Alan Jeans because they did the same Tuesday night training every Tuesday.
2: Yeah.
1: And they would just do circle work. And he went up and said, oh, come on, Yabby, can't we do something different and the rest? So he shut down training and he brought everybody in. And he said, the kid wants to do something different, all right? And everyone went, oh, God.
2: Is that how he talked?
1: Yeah, apparently a little funny voice.
2: Did he?
1: And he goes, so what we're going to do is we're going to do circle work, but we're going to go back the other way. All right, off you go.
2: Oh, that's funny.
1: And everybody burst out laughing. He got the humiliation he deserved.
2: Good. Did you do circle work in the 80s?
1: Oh, shivers, yeah.
2: God, it's all we did.
1: Yeah,
2: so we all copied each other back
1: work.
2: Then.
1: Yeah.
2: God, that was boring.
1: And then he used to change it. We'd go up and down the ground as fast as we possibly could with two balls, and then we'd reduce it to one, and you'd do that at absolute high speed. Then you would go over to the side. You'd hit the ball as hard as you possibly could, marking in your hands. Yeah. Nobody was allowed to back you up, so you had to mark it. out in your hands. You know why I'm so hot on it. And then we would finish with fast hands in close and off the track. Bang.
2: Yeah.
1: I could tell you Tuesday night training, right from the beginning to the end, no dramas whatsoever.
2: And that was normally the main training session, wasn't it?
1: Correct.
2: Thursday was a little bit because that was selection night.
1: Yes, correct.
2: Barmy used to throw a couple of red jumpers in. So they would just upset the circle work.
1: Yeah.
2: So it's what, like 25 against two. How many times those red jumpers would get the bloody ball?
1: That's actually true. That is so true. We used to do a similar thing, and you'd have two groups, and you might have three reds and seven with the black and white jumpers. No doubt about it. The three red was better. You know why? Because you had a mindset of you've got to fight harder.
2: Yeah.
1: Mm. You're outnumbered. You've got to fight harder.
2: It was a good thing.
1: And everyone started peeling off when they were in the black and white. And it taught you when he whistle blow and he'd rip into you, then everybody started shepherding and blocking and all the rest of it, and you got the ball easy. And that was the lesson in it.
2: Yeah, we used to have another one, a handball drill about, say, 60 metres apart, four lines, and then just two reds in the middle.
1: Mm-hmm.
2: And the four should always be able to creatively handball past the two.
1: Them. Yeah.
2: God, you go.
1: Same mentality.
2: Missed.
1: They get their hands on it. Yeah.
2: And bummy. It is
1: what's
2: amazing.
1: What's wrong with you lot?
2: Because you're hungry.
1: Yeah, you're hungry for it.
2: You're hungry for it.
1: The only other thing we did, I don't know a lot of clubs did, we had to finish every training session with a smother off the boot.
2: You know, how did we?
1: Bob Clayton used to stand there and boot it as hard as he possibly could, and you'd have to line up in single file, and you have to get over and smother that ball.
2: Yeah, we should do
1: smothers. And if you missed that whole line, give it to you.
2: Yeah.
1: Absolutely give it to you. Yeah. Coward, you blubber. You pulled out.
2: Yeah. Craigie would just randomly pick a player. Timmy, 30 out directly in front. You kick it, we go in. You miss, around you go. Like, so point post,
1: if I played with you, mate, you'd have been early every night.
2: Well, no, don't put yourself down. Or it might be a slight, okay, Roger, your turn, kick it. Yeah.
1: And
2: we used to finish with a goal. You had to finish with a goal.
1: Go alright?
2: I think mostly. Off memory, I can't remember.
3: Well, give us a call, 8223-0000. The best training drills. 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You could have a netball or basketball. There's some great drills
2: and
3: out there.
2: And how'd you finish training? Because every coach had a way of finishing training, and it had to be on a high.
1: On a high.
2: Had to be a high.
1: Yeah.
2: So yours was a smother.
1: Smother.
2: Ours was a goal,
1: 1%.
3: And basketball, sometimes it's the free throw line. You can be there for hours.
1: Yeah, true.
3: There's all sorts of stuff out there. Your training drills, 8223-0000. Jace Bergwijn to join us after the headlines.
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0: The opposition has vowed to fight the federal government's proposed changes to property tax breaks. Specialist equipment used today in the renewed search for missing mother Tricia Graff in Andamooka failed to find any evidence. The effects of the Middle East war continues to push car buyers toward low-cost electric vehicles. And in sport, Collingwood will be without ruck Darcy Cameron for its clash against Sydney on Friday night. Now checking 5AA traffic.
9: Afternoon, a few crashes look out from the drive, one at North Plimpton, Marion Road near Howson Avenue. Woodville South, another crash getting sorted out. Woodville Road near the QEH and Blackwood Travel Lights flashing yellow, Shepherd's Hill Road near Waite Street. Camera, 8th Avenue, St. Peter's. 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Adelaide's most accurate traffic on 5AA.
0: The 5AA forecast down to 15 tonight, partly cloudy tomorrow, 24. Right now, it's 21 degrees. We'll have more news at 6 on 5AA, always Adelaide.
14: 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Saturday night. 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
3: 28 minutes to 6 on this Wednesday night. 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Our lines are open.
1: Well, Port Adelaide will take on the Gold Coast Suns in Darwin for Sir Doug Nicholls round, and we've got a special guest on the line, Jason Burgoyne. G'day, Jason.
16: G'day, guys. Thanks for having me.
1: Hey, mate, first of all, a game in Darwin followed by a home game at Adelaide Oval. What a great way to celebrate Sir Doug Nicholls round.
16: Yeah, it's great. I don't think we've played up here for a number of years now, so it's good to get the boys up here. I don't think a lot of boys have played up here before, so I haven't played since about 12, so it's good to be up here in the heat and a bit of family up here as well, so it's nice.
1: I was going to say, is your mum family from Darwin?
16: Yeah, mum and dad both born here, but mum still lives here with my brother and... yeah, got a lot of family up here, so it's going to be good to play in front of them for the first time in a while.
1: That's exciting, mate. That is really good. And we've had a look at the design of the Guernsey done by my old mate, Uncle Mickey, and I'm loving it. Did he stand in front of the group and take you through it?
16: He hasn't stood in front of the group yet. We had a thing at Port Adelaide Youth Centre, I think, that they just built down in the Port Adelaide, and he sort of explained to the audience boys. But, real good Guernsey. I sort of like the feel, how it pops out, but it's real nice. It's one of the best ones, I reckon.
1: Yeah, he's done a great job there. He's got the Lefevre Peninsula in there, teal representing the water and the light, and he's just snuck in a little subtle magpie on there as well.
16: Yeah, he let me know about that one, and he sort of said I sort of designed it around the prison bar, so it's, good to see.
1: He's a great man.
2: He is a great man.
1: It's a really good job, and it looks fantastic, and we'll get to wear the same Guernsey at Adelaide Oval as well against Carlton, and of course our AFLW team will wear it as well, so well done.
2: I was going to say, I got to sit in at Port Adelaide when he addressed us and spoke to us with one function. You were probably there. God, his story, the passion.
1: Oh, yeah, he's great. Awesome. He's awesome. And he's welcome to countries, I
2: reckon. Isn't it?
1: The next level. I love it. Yeah. They're great. Hey, Jace, big debut for Tommy Anastopoulos. Yep. His big debut, mate. He'll be excited.
16: Yeah, 100%. He was pretty rough when he got announced he was debuting, and all the boys love him, and he's... He's a little fiery one. He likes to get in people's faces and have scraps. So I wouldn't be surprised if I see him have a little scrap against the Gold Coast boys. But all the boys love him, and he's going to be a real good addition.
1: Now, the conditions, have you been able to train in the evening just yet? Because it gets still humid in May, and I would imagine it's going to be almost like a wet ball.
16: Yeah, we have trained tonight, actually. So it'll be the first time the boys get the footy around. And get to, I guess, sort of feel the conditions out, but not of yet, but we've been walking around and spending a bit of time outside, so they've sort of got used to it by now, but they're still hot and sweaty, but obviously once you start playing and the balls are out, it's going to be hard to sort of take hold of it because they're slippery.
2: It's a big task, but I think four quarters of your best could get it done. Three close losses in this last month, Jace. What are the learnings from them?
16: I think the biggest learning is, like, we're a young side and we're still learning and we're probably still a bit inexperienced. But, I guess the good thing about it is, like I said, we're young and we're experienced and we're only going to get better and sort of learn from these experiences of close games. And, we're going to be touching on sort of, I guess, those little late game situations at trainings and as best we can. And I'm sure we'll be ready for the next one.
2: I feel as if you say a fan watching Port Adelaide, certainly in the last month, and I'd love to hear your opinion as a player, to think that you're only 9 games in, you've had brand new coaching staff with...
16: The thing about it is, like I said, we're young and we're experienced and we're only going to get better and sort of learn from these experiences.

0: And look, it's only going to get better. I think it's a credit to the players and the coaches, Jase. Now, you're a young fella. Do you feel it's ingrained yet, this game style?
1: Yeah, I think it's getting there. It's been pretty positive over the last couple of weeks on how we've been able to adapt and sort of learn and get better as we're going. And like I said, we're still young, so it's going to take a while. But the good thing now is we're starting to get together, and we've sort of showed that we can, if we play good enough footy, we can sort of match it with the best teams in the comp. But now it's just that consistency of four quarters and having better starts to the game. And once we get that down packed, I'm pretty sure we'll be good to go.
0: Where are they going to settle you down, Jase? You're so versatile. You had that little tagging role in Nasiah. Actually, tell us how you thought that went. We haven't spoken to you since then.
1: Yeah, my role is, I guess, still up in the air. Like, I'm obviously open to playing everywhere, and this year I have been playing everywhere. That role in Nasiah was obviously a funny one. I never tagged in my life, and Kyrie sort of come to me on the week and told me he wanted to do it, and I was probably a bit taken back when he told me, obviously because I've never done it before, and obviously he's a good player in his eye, so I guess I learned a few things off him, and probably wasn't the best tagger. I hope that's in time again soon, but it was a good experience.
2: No Moles, Bergman, does that mean you do have to float back to halfback?
1: We still haven't done match committee yet, and but there's obviously a chance I could go back, but probably won't find out yet, probably until tonight or so. The good thing about us is we have plenty of depth in that position that Miles plays. So we have people that can step in, and if not them, then me. So, next man up sort of mentality for us.
2: When we've looked at our best, we've been able to move that ball into the corridor, and then it's almost like the green light, bang, we go. One thing I thought that the Bulldogs did really well is they hemmed us into their front half. And even on the kick-ins, we got caught going short and wide. When you went through the review on that, what's the solution to try and free that up?
1: Yeah, I guess for us, we probably just thought we, kicked Mark too much, and we want to sort of face the game and go out the game a bit more and be a bit more exciting. And, that's probably what we touched on the most. But, Bulldogs are a good side. And, these day and age, obviously any team can sort of get you done on their day. So just for us, just being consistent to our game plan and sort of sticking to it. And if we do that, then we've showed in the last couple of weeks that we'll be in good stead.
0: Okay, now I think Darwin's God's country up the top end there. I love it. Now, you're going to get a rod out, you're going to go fishing or wrestle a croc and get amongst the wilderness there, Jase?
2: Only if he wins.
0: Hey?
2: Only if he wins.
0: Okay. Well, you've got free time. You got to get a rod in the water, don't you?
1: I wouldn't know if we're doing fishing, but I'm actually with a couple of boys right now on the way to Crocodile Park, so we're going to go see some crocodiles right now, and it should be good because I've never seen any, in Darwin, so... that should be good fun, and we'll get on the waterfront eventually as well, show the boys down there, waveport and stuff, but obviously a couple of things to suit them.
0: Keep your hands inside the vehicle.
2: Say, don't get too close.
0: Do not dunk your toes in the water. They are sneaky little things, Jase.
2: Oh, are they? What? Unbelievable.
0: Well done. And
2: those Gold Coast mids, they need challenging, don't they? Gee, they're a good outfit in there.
1: Yeah, 100%. I think they're undefeated up yet still. So, like I said, we have showed how good we can be when playing our best footy, but we need, the four-quarter effort to beat them because they're going to be hard to beat.
2: Beautiful. Hey, Jase, all the best, Jase, up there. It's a special time when you get up, like you said, to play in front of family. So Doug Nicholls round in Darwin. It should be excellent, mate. Come away with the 4 points.
1: Thanks, guys. Thanks for having me.
2: That's it. Jason Burgoyne, our guest. Should be a special game on a special night.
0: Can I just ask you this question? Where has he played his most consistent best footy?
2: Well, it's interesting you say that. I think he's made his wing his own, and he plays it consistently on a wing. But I've seen him play some of his best games at halfback.
0: Halfback,
2: and against the final, I reckon it was the Hawks. He had to
0: was
2: go
0: his
2: back.
0: Best game for the club.
2: It was incredible,
0: wasn't it?
2: So
0: that's
2: his
0: role.
2: He does both.
0: Yeah.
2: Well, and it's like they say, just what you need for what game.
0: What
2: personnel you got.
0: I get that, but if you're going to be selfish about your career and your own self interest, and Jase is certainly not that. You'd put your hand up and say, play me halfback, mate. He's such a natural at it.
2: But you always say, play me on the wing, I'm tricky.
0: He is tricky, so put him on the wing.
2: Jase Burgoyne.
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4: Afternoon in North Plimpton, got a crash, Marin Road near Hawson Avenue, Woodville South, a crash, Woodville Road near the QEH and Blackwood. Traffic lights flashing yellow, Shepherd Hill Road near Waite Street. Very slow in the city around North Terrace and Parliament House due to a protest, and got a camera, Darley Road, Paradise. 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
8: Quarter to six. 8223 0000. Lance Piccioni is going to join us after 6 o'clock. And let's say the Riverland has a basketball team, which has got a documentary about them. We'll talk about that later on after 6 o'clock. Moxton. Very interesting.
9: Well, they're 70 years of age, but it's how they started is the story. It's quite unique. They actually saw an image of basketball, but didn't know the rules, didn't know how to play it, and they just invented their own for a while.
8: Yeah. How fascinating is this going to be?
10: Until it caught on.
9: Well, they eventually got the rules about a year later. So, oh, wow. Funny.
8: Yeah, now, we've been talking about training drills.
9: Yeah. We've got a couple of ripping texts here. John said, how's this for a training drill? We had to run up Montefiore Hill in our full batting gear after a net session at Adelaide Oval number 2 practice nets.
10: Oh, that's solid.
9: Wow, Johnny. That's solid. Don't like your fitness coach at all.
8: We used to do laps around the oval in the full kit. Not up a hill. That's next
9: in the
8: level.
9: In the pads.
8: It would be a fitness thing.
10: So you'd have to have the side guard on, the pads,
8: your helmet,
10: box,
8: the whole
10: the
8: lot.
10: Helmet,
8: your gloves.
10: Wow. Yep. The whole lot.
8: Full thing.
9: Not bat, sure about that one.
10: Did you get chafe running all that far with
8: it? It wouldn't be comfortable.
10: No, that I reckon you'd have to do it without your box in, wouldn't you?
9: Oh, please, at least that. Stu Ball said, I remember doing Indian file in under 17s, and it was a tough way to finish, where everybody jogged slowly in a single file, and the one from the back had to sprint to the front.
10: Yeah, we've all done that.
9: Yeah, that was the old drill just to finish off. Nice one. Let's go to Gary at Jepps Cross.
10: Gaz.
11: Yeah, boys. When I was down at Westies back in the late 80s, they used to have leapfrogs. So you had to go over and under because I was too short to go over, so I had to do laps. The coach said, "Go do laps." So, and then we had to run up the hill in North Adelaide Golf Course backwards.
9: Oh, gee, wow.
10: Who was your coach, Gary?
9: Nasty bit of work.
11: Ian Borchardt.
10: Oh, Borch.
9: Yeah.
10: Great man.
9: God, blimey, the old Borch, captain of 1983, wasn't he?
10: I could see him doing that, too.
9: Yeah, he would have done it himself.
10: Run up Montefiore Hill backwards.
9: Gee whiz. There you go. I used to argue with our fitness coach, David Armfield. I said, "What are we running up hills for, mate?" I've said, "I've never seen a football ground shaped like that."
10: No.
9: It never. You know,
10: fitness.
9: Flat. I don't know. He said, "You're an idiot."
10: Craigie was one of the first to do the 2-minute time trials. You have to run as far as you could. Or 2K time trials.
9: 2K.
10: You had to do 5 2Ks, and we weren't allowed to have water.
9: That was the day. And you're right, though. In our era, it was considered
10: no water.
9: If you drank water during a drill or doing your runs, you were considered weak.
10: Mm.
9: So
10: here there is no water.
9: Just got used to it.
10: It's funny that. Hey, Craigie, I'm not a camel. Hello, Brian.
6: G'day. Sturt Colts, 1969, golden years.
9: Yeah.
6: We only did circle work, but you are only allowed to do drop kicks. You weren't allowed to do anything but drop kicks.
9: Wow.
6: And we finished with 2 laps. So one night, we had a couple of league players come down, Darryl Hicks, and he said, if he can kick the ball down the players' race, we don't have to do the laps.
9: Wow.
6: So from the centre of Unley Oval, he drops the drop kick down the players' race, and we went in without doing the laps.
9: How good's that, Brian? Wow. Tell you what, he must have been some sort of skilled player.
6: Oh, Darryl Hicks, he could put the ball on your chest from 50 metres.
9: Yeah, absolute champion for Sturt, of course, and then had a great coaching career at the Dogs. They loved him out there too. Yeah. Absolutely loved him. And, of course, his son played in that era where they won, 9 out of 12. So, good.
10: That was another one to finish training with Barmy. You know, the Nord race at the parade, it was behind the Southern Goals, just to the right-hand point post.
9: Yep.
10: And it went down, but it was only a little opening.
9: That's right.
10: So wherever you were, if you had the ball, you'd had to kick it out without it hitting the side. It had to go down perfectly. If it did, you could go in.
9: Right.
10: But that was a good kick.
9: Who was good at it?
10: Oh, Aishi never missed.
9: Is that right?
10: Aishi was just unbelievable. You tell him to do anything, he did it.
9: He just did it, I one thing Stephen Williams made me aware of, I was talking about the same Tuesday night training session and the like. If it was absolutely teeming with rain and it was freezing cold, we'd get out of the race. And I remember this night, Stephen looked at Jack, and Jack was in the middle, and he had oiled up the legs and the arms, and he was running on the spot. And Steve,
10: short sleeves, Jack?
9: Yeah. And Steve said, "I reckon we'll be in 35 minutes tonight."
10: And were you?
9: Spot on.
10: Oh. He did not like the cold.
9: He was like, "Nah, I would not stay down here." You know what? I remember talking to Jack about it. Years
10: and would
9: later.
10: You do more weights or just do ball work inside?
9: He didn't care. In season, his whole philosophy was, you did a great pre-season, that gives you your base, and you can't have a good season without a good pre-season. You've heard me say that. So you get your base there. He said, then get early wins on the board because the grounds are in good condition. You don't know what can happen in the middle of the year. So get your money in the bank. And his whole thing was, once you play in games, you're match fit.
10: Yeah.
9: So,
10: and I agree.
9: You don't worry about during the week. You get your touch and your confidence out of the week.
10: Yep.
9: But you get your fitness out of playing.
10: Yeah.
9: So it was a really good theory.
10: It's a simple little philosophy, isn't it?
9: Yeah.
10: Dennis Pagan, we had him on yesterday. He'd have been the same.
9: Oh, yeah.
10: There's no, you didn't need a PPT team.
9: It was one of the things.
10: Did you back then?
9: No.
10: It was gut feel. Was no, one, you're right, mate. Your touch is good.
9: But there was a lot of coaches who did train them too long, two and a half hours and the like. And in the end, you weren't gaining any out of that. You're actually flattening them.
10: Yeah.
9: And Tommy Hafey was a victim of that. He was so fitness conscious himself. You know, they lost a lot. Collingwood lost a lot of grand finals in that era. He trained them 2.5 hours before the replay of the draw in 1977.
10: Okay.
9: I'd
10: love to know what Rory Laird's secret was, because I coached against him with rubbers for those years where I call him Rory. They were so fit.
9: Oh, yeah.
10: And you speak the Gowans boys. They just had a confidence that you can go with us, but you're going to have to go with us for 120 minutes because we'll go 120. Can you?
9: Yeah.
10: And it was a real bloody weapon of theirs, wasn't it?
9: Well, I know Chris Grant And
10: he would have been very similar to Jack Carr, I reckon, Roy, if they ever sat down together.
9: They openly admit they came down and watched Port in the 90s and just went, well, why are they successful? So they just basically noted every training session.
10: And mirrored it.
9: And mirrored it. And said, like, they always do competitive on Tuesdays, always. They always do one percenters on a Thursday where they smother off the boot and the line. They don't train long, but they train intensely and they always do competitive. And so that was...
10: So how many did they win? Nine.
9: They were 9 out of 12.
10: Oh, well, Jack's got 18 now.
9: Oh, he's...
10: He was 10.
9: Do you know he's...
10: Did he win 10?
9: I think he's the only person. He was involved in 14 premierships. Okay. So he played 4 and he coached 10.
10: Yeah.
9: I don't think anybody else has got anywhere near that. That's phenomenal, isn't it?
8: That's incredible.
9: Yeah. Can't get his name on anything at Adelaide Oval.
8: That's even more
10: Was there nothing there?
9: No, there's a room. You know, I think it's called the Andrew McLeod, John Cale room, and it's where the 5AA locker room
10: is. Oh,
9: yeah.
8: That's incredible, isn't
9: it? But I reckon he was a bit better than that.
8: 14 as a player and coach.
9: And could play.
10: Actually, that is a disgrace.
9: Well, it's a bit of a... I think when you talk just pure
10: you're right.
9: Premiership record.
10: Yeah, but why is that?
9: The best.
10: And he was a bloody good player too.
9: Yeah. Oh, mate, he was a gun. It was an absolute gun. It's funny when people say, oh, you know, good players don't make good coaches. He was a gun. Yeah. Lee Matthews. Gun. And they won flags. So I think you're probably underselling them on that front. Maria, this is not true. Maria's been wrong about a few things tonight.
10: Maria, you're trying too hard tonight.
9: Pointing it up.
8: Fact check him.
9: Oh, fact
8: check.
9: No, well, her. One. Yeah.
10: Maria's trying too hard tonight.
9: He said to me, if the state team lose on the weekend, sack Geneva. Too late. Did it myself last year.
10: Well, there's
9: that
10: another
9: has
10: sacking.
9: Been done. Yep. Another sacking. Self-sacking, that
10: Self-sacking.
9: One. Mm-hmm. And he also said, I don't know if it was Juniper, moi, but a Port coach had an Olympics night at training. It was a crazy idea, so it probably was Juniper.
10: Was it you?
9: Nah.
8: Speaking of sacking, so Phil from Henley Beach has texted in saying, do you know why it's called getting the sack when you get the sack?
9: Yes.
8: So where the phrase come from.
9: And have you looked it up?
8: So we looked it up. It's a 17th century phrase. That's where it's originated. For workmen carrying their tools in a sack. And essentially, when dismissed, workers were handed the sack containing their tools, signifying
10: load your tools up,
8: you're done.
10: Finished.
8: That's
10: DCM.
9: So that's where the saying come so from.
8: Comes from.
9: Stuck.
8: Your
10: don't
8: tools
10: come
8: are in
10: Monday.
8: A sack.
9: That's incredible.
10: Did that come from Scotland?
8: I would not
10: they
8: know.
10: They had a lot of the saying, Scotland. Hello there, Jim at Coolunga.
9: Oh, hey, Jimmy.
12: G'day, Stephen. G'day, Timmy. And g'day, Sam.
9: Good to hear from you, mate.
12: Hey, boys, just before I tell you about my dismissal story, yesterday when you mentioned Possums a few times, the one who chooses to walk beside me or lets me walk beside her came in the door just after Campo finished.
9: She comes from
12: the seventh state of Australia, just south of Tassie there.
9: Yeah.
12: And she said, oh, Possums. Oh, I love Possums. Oh, can we get them? I said, you got plenty of them. Oh, no, get them where Rowie gets them from. I said, look, we've got that many rabbits around here, Zane. You've got to kick them out the road before you can lay your traps, if that was legal. Why are you worrying about possums? Oh, I love possums. So I'm asking you while she's not listening, because we're in Piri at the moment. She's in the shop. Don't talk about power, abalone, which is power, kinna, which is bloody urchins, or eels, or anything like that. Because I was cooking sausages and gravy and some nice mashed potato and some carrot and peas. She said, oh, no. Possum's beautiful. How come Rowie got possum? So you ruined my night, Stephen.
10: Oh, sorry, Jim.
12: No, you're right, mate. You're right. But my second story, about 45 or 46 years ago, I was the secretary and treasurer of the Young Anglican Fellowship, the YAFS, we were called,
9: right.
12: Church of England Group in Piri. Now, my mate was the archdeacon, so he was the president, and we had a young priest come to Piri. He was a wayward fellow who found God, and he, after about a year, he started the youth group up and, you know, that mob, and he ended up having a woman, an ex-married woman, came and helped. And we'd organise sporting events against the Louverins. I named them the Louverins because we used to beat them all the time in the modified rules football. So the girls could play. There was no tackling or anything like that. But there was an old part of the parish hall we used to use that was all like a band. It had a lot of chairs and ping pong tables and stuff. And we found four flagons of Yolumba Four Crown there. So we started having little nips of Four Crown each meeting because we were office bearers.
9: Right.
12: We're probably only 13 or 14, but we were office bearers, so we had to set the mood with a few little nips. Anyway, long story short, the priest who was running ended up having an affair with the married woman that was there, so they got her kicked out, and we got caught for the Yolumba because the older bishop decided that was his stash. And the priest took the rat boys.
9: Oh, excellent.
10: Well, oh, Jim, I love your stories. I would love to get a bottle of Uncle Willie's port.
9: Yeah.
10: A little bonfire.
9: I reckon you better make it a 2 litre.
10: In the backyard and just listen to Jim tell his stories.
9: He is amazing. Thanks again, Jim. We love it.
8: I just love the long story short bit at the end. Yeah. 3 minutes to six.
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19: 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With the 6 o'clock news, I'm Mel Usher.
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19: Labor will pursue changes to the private health system, which will see older Australians miss out on higher insurance rebates. From April next year, people aged over 65 will no longer be eligible for more generous concessions. The move is expected to increase private health costs by $200 a year and put more pressure on the public hospital system. Council on the Aging's Chief Executive, Patricia Sparrow, says the policy will impact quality of life.
20: They are concerned that they won't be able to keep their health insurance or that they'll have to drop to a lower level of health insurance. And some of the lower levels of health insurance don't have the things that you would typically see them use, like maybe hip replacements or cataracts. And they're just concerned they're not going to be able to afford it.
19: Wages have risen 3.3% over the year to March, a slight reduction on the previous numbers released in December. Public sector salaries are continuing to grow faster than those in the private sector, although the gap is narrowing. The biggest wage increases were in healthcare and social assistance industries. It's a hive of activity on North Terrace tonight as the push to save the trees at the North Adelaide Golf Course continues. A rally to protect Possum Park is being staged on the steps of Parliament House. The Greens' Robert Sims has a motion before Parliament calling for the state government to immediately cancel the redevelopment. Well, the UK Prime Minister is not bowing to pressure. He's getting on with the job as calls grow for his resignation. More from Channel 9's Hannah Sinclair.
0: Four ministers have resigned and almost 90 MPs are calling for Sir Keir Starmer to quit, but the British Prime Minister telling his cabinet the Labour Party has a process to challenge the leadership that hasn't been triggered, so he's going to get on with governing. 110 MPs are backing Keir Starmer despite bad local election results for the party last week. Victorian-born MP Catherine West leading calls for a leadership contest, but potential contenders are keeping quiet. A replacement candidate would need 20% of the party's support to force an election.
19: Now turning to 5AA sport, and Port have been acclimatising today in Darwin. They play the Suns on Friday night. Jace Burgoyne says he's ready to cover for injured defender Miles Bergman if needed.
21: I go into games playing wing and then I play a bit of back, a bit of inside mid and a bit of forward, and I don't really want to pencil myself into one position at the moment. I sort of like getting around everywhere, and if I can keep being versatile and sort of help the team out in any way, then I'm happy to do that.
19: Collingwood has suffered a big injury blow ahead of its clash with Sydney. More from Jordan Tunbridge.
22: Footy fans will miss a blockbuster ruck battle between Darcy Cameron and Brody Grundy, with Magpies coach Craig McRae ruling Cameron out of Friday night's game at the SCG. Cameron, one of four outs, with Scott Pendlebury, Darcy Moore and Pat Lipinski also sidelined, but Swans coach Dean Cox says that won't change their approach. Sydney faces a selection squeeze as Charlie Curnow pushes to return after replacement Hayden McLean kicked three goals, Cox confirming one of Curnow, McLean, Joel Amati or Logan McDonald will miss out.
19: And there's a new face behind the scenes at Westlakes in the AFLW. Adelaide has welcomed Jared Lyons to its coaching panel for the 2026 season. Now checking 5AA traffic.
23: Afternoon, crash getting cleared at North Plimpton at the moment, Marion Road near Horsen Avenue. Another collision getting sorted at Woodville South, Woodville Road near the QEH. Super slow North Terrace at the moment in front of Parliament House due to that protest. Keep that in mind if you normally drive that way home and go to Canberra Darley Road Paradise. 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Adelaide's most accurate traffic on 5AA.
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19: Dropping down to 15 tonight, then partly cloudy for your Thursday, 24. Friday, showers increasing, also 24. Saturday, showers and 21. Right now, it's 21 degrees. Now let's hear what's happening on 9 News tonight.
25: Thank you, I'm Brenton Rackless. Tonight, there's concerns tax changes will make SA's already tight rental market even tighter. Protesters have gathered on the steps of Parliament House in a bid to stop the loss of trees in the parklands. And we've missed out on a standalone showdown. Don't worry, you haven't missed the news. Start over on 9 Now as soon as you're home.
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8: It's 5 minutes after six here on Wednesday evening on 5AA. Leith Forest coming up after 7 o'clock tonight. Still time for your calls, 28223-0000. And a really interesting story from the Riverland and the Loxton Basketball Club. They're celebrating 70 years. And on SBS Demand, there's a documentary you can watch about this story. Very interesting. We'll get to that soon.
10: Timmy Lance Piccioni, he played AFL for the Crows, Hawks and North Melbourne over an eight-year period, which is a fair amount. He was picked 17 in the 97 AFL draft, and he was a competitive beast, like they were back in that day, and they still are, if you like. I was just at home, I said to you, I was watching 7:30 report on the ABC, and I said, I reckon I know that rooster. Lance Piccioni, welcome.
26: Thanks for having me, boys. It's a pleasure to be sort of somehow back in SA.
10: Yeah.
26: Just on the radio.
10: Yeah. Let's start here. How are you? How are you, Lance?
26: I'm going all right. Good. Life is obviously not what it was. Now, father of four boys. So I've got 10, 8, 2, and a one-year-old boy. So that is life is chaotically sort of organised somehow. Mm. I don't know how that works, but my wife does an amazing job of keeping the five of us above ground, which is good. And in line with that, you know, the life that I'm living now is, you know, around the sort of mental health and wellbeing sector that I've been engaged with, obviously, from my lived experience. But, you know, I've been running a mental health charity for over 12 years that I founded back in 2013, 2014, and now sort of transitioned to more of a commercial world where I design operating systems that will help psychology, well-being, safety and integrity programs.
10: Yeah, well, it struck me because it was a great story. It's a great story about an athlete that's had some head knocks, that's obviously had some health issues and mental health issues, that went on to be the CEO and founder of a foundation, Love Me, Love You.
26: Yeah, yeah, yeah.
10: And I like the name of it. So let's go back. So how many concussions or head knocks did you think you suffered in your career?
26: Head knocks, probably every second week.
10: Yeah.
26: Concussions would have been maybe one every sort of couple of months. and serious ones, would have had one serious one every year, I reckon.
10: Yeah. Yeah, and again, you got to watch it, or I don't know, do you Google it? Mm-hmm. How do you go back and watch 7:30 Report, Tim?
9: iView, ABC iView.
10: Do all of that. But
26: ABC iView, yeah.
10: That's it. But you live with fear as to what the damage you've done. That's a hard way to live, Lance.
26: I don't live in fear. I live with the fear.
10: Yes.
26: So the difference, it just, you know, no one knows what's going to go on down the track, right? There's all range of things that are happening to people, but you know, there is concerns from, you know, not just my head, the rest of my body had copped over that period of time, and still cops in terms of being able to be a, you know, father of four boys. But the brain is a crazy thing in terms of the fear of being able just to be functioning, right, at a later time. You know, there's concerns around how that looks. You know, I've got a young family, I want to be able to make sure that I'm able to function and do, and you know, be a part of their sports and part of their lives, and you know, and see their kids sort of grow up into young people as well.
9: And Lance, watching it, it was on the back, and they were referencing the Elijah Hollands game for Carlton the other week. And
26: yeah,
9: when they were going back and they were interviewing you and the like, and you said, look, several times I'd be on the way to the game, I'd be feeling incredibly anxious, I didn't know what I was suffering, you'd pull over, you'd vomit and the like. Mm-hmm. And you said a lot more players would be doing that than what you think. That was the one that sort of woke my eyes up and went, wow, I wonder how many, even teammates, you know, back in the 80s and 90s that I played with, you'd see them go in the toilet. They're probably doing a very similar thing.
26: And it is. And we like to think, and not just in sport but in society, that there isn't many people going through it or being impacted by a mental health-related diagnosis in any form. But when we were playing, you know, yeah, and you guys were a bit older than me, but the awareness and understanding of the mental health in the incidents and the impact that it was having on people and players wasn't there.
9: No.
26: It wasn't, you know, it wasn't really understood. It wasn't like, and then you throw on top of the alpha male world that it was,
9: yeah,
26: and the industry that it still is. Even if you didn't know what's going on, you couldn't say anything.
9: No.
26: And that's the real concern that we've got, is that we keep saying, you know, we want to open the doors and normalise the conversations, but people are still feeling not in a position to be able to openly do that and not feel the judgment or being, you know, we've got to call it scrutinised, because you imagine being Elijah Hollands right now,
9: yeah,
26: and the impact that's having on him with all the, you know, me doing this conversation right now.
9: Yeah, correct.
26: And the media coverage and things that are going on through there. And then the impact that that's having on, you know, his family, his friends, then obviously, you know, the club. Yeah, what's, you know, then now what's going on with the club again? There's more that goes through it, and then we'd like to think we do, and will forever always think that professional sports people are invincible. Why aren't they Iron Man? Like, what have they got to be concerned about, you know?
9: So you think the AFL itself has got better in that space? They've provided psychologists. I saw the Collingwood one on that 7:30 report speaking about...
26: Yeah, Jackie.
9: Yeah, Jackie, her role and what she does. But I was interested for her to say it should never be in the soft cap, because, and I actually agree with that, because the actual health of an individual should never be in a soft cap.
26: Yeah, but most definitely. Are they doing it better? Yes. Could they do it better? Yes.
9: Okay, yeah.
26: But that's the same in society, you know. Like, and I keep bringing it back to this, and I've had a lot of conversations around this, you know, over the years around because of the work that I've been doing. But the fact is that people still need to be able to feel comfortable enough and safe enough in their environments to be able to acknowledge or talk about what is going through their mental health state. You know, you can put all the resources around somebody. If they're not feeling comfortable or safe enough and the environment doesn't allow that to happen, it doesn't matter how many people you put around someone. You know, the programming, the awareness, the acknowledgement, the action pieces, you know, the the confidentiality that comes into it as well, which is a huge thing. But, you know, because you say that, oh, I'm going to have a, you know, I've got a mental health episode, you don't want that to be a huge public component of life. But the fact is, we are in a world that everyone's one click away from a, you know, on a camera, just highlights these things that are, and make them worse off for everyone involved. But yeah, they are doing better. Like we had a, when I was going through, and I'm pretty sure when you guys were going through this, there wasn't any support there. You know, we had, when I was going through, we had, you know, Adelaide, we had Phil Harper was our, you know, the welfare development guy around psychology and mental health and all sort of stuff, wasn't his thing. We had Simon Lloyd when I was at Hawthorne, who is a, you know, renowned sort of sports psychologist. He was afforded us great opportunities around being able to acknowledge or, you know, share our experiences or, you know, feel comfortable in doing it. But then I was at North Melbourne, which we had a development person, so-called welfare, but wasn't around that sort of psychology sort of stuff. So it was more sort of afforded to the medical team, which were, you know, they were only really there for the physical sides.
10: Yeah, former AFL player Lance Piccioni, our guest, sharing his story. Now, knowing what you know now, Lance, and having done what you've done, would you do it all again?
26: Oh, most definitely. Like, you know, the experience of it's amazing. You know, the joy of, is never the outcomes, and I think this is the thing that I've learned as we've gone older. The outcomes, they'll take care of themselves and whatever happens with those results. But the experience and the behaviours and the connections and just the inner joy that running around the MCG, you know, in front of 70,000 people, being able to experience those sorts of things and perform and win and, you know, kick a goal or, you know, even just the best thing I loved doing was actually sort of getting a big hard tackle and drive him into the ground, and which you couldn't do now.
9: he'll get three.
26: Yeah, so it's I do say many times that if I was playing in today's era, I actually wouldn't be playing because I'd be suspended every second week. So
10: I think we all would be.
26: But you evolve, don't you?
9: You do.
26: And would I do it again? Yeah, 100%. But the thing that I'm more concerned on now is, you know, as I said, I've got four young boys. Is football the sort of path that they choose? What can I help them with in terms of, you know, their development, their skills, but, you know, understanding the mental side of things, you know, and making sure that they do it in an environment that is positive and safe enough to make sure that they can, you know, continue doing that.
10: Yeah, I know they can't diagnose CTE and there's brain scans and all that stuff you do and the prognosis and all that. I did notice that you did say you're going to donate your brain and hopefully that does that does help. What do you want the future to look like for you?
26: No. Firstly, on donating my brain, it's gonna, if they can work it out, those researchers, what's going on inside there, that
10: Good luck to them.
26: All the money they can get, right? So, but I think it's more, you know, like it is. You can get diagnosed with probable CTE. Probable doesn't mean anything.
10: No.
26: It's about understanding how we, you know, how we can understand how we can better manage our systems.
10: Yeah.
26: And my brain being one of them. So, you know, I do regular exercise, both physical and mental sort of components to make sure that, you know, I'm giving myself that opportunity. You know, what I want the future to hold is to make sure that, you know, there is a better understanding for all people involved, not just sports people, to make sure that they're getting the best out of their well-being and mental health, making sure that they can get the support that they need when they need it, pretty much not waiting for it to be a catastrophe to actually, you know, do something about it.
9: Hey, Lance, thanks very much for your time.
10: Lance,
9: I really appreciate it. It's very important, this space, and keep doing the great work you're doing with Love Me, Love You Foundation. Really appreciate your time.
26: Appreciate it. Thanks,
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9: We certainly do. It's a quite an amazing local story, if you like, locally, regionally for us, the Loxton Basketball Club. Now, this SBS On Demand, it'll be, I think, launches tomorrow, and it's been produced by 6'4" Productions, and we've got John Decoe with us right now, who's 6'3½", we've just established. So,
10: but
9: hello,
10: his boss,
9: John.
10: 6'4".
9: And that's where the name comes from. Yeah. So we're very happy with
12: didn't
9: that.
12: Have but the same ring to it.
9: You are, we just established, you are a Loxton local yourself.
12: Yeah, born and bred up there.
9: Yeah, fantastic. So the story itself, how did you come to stumble upon it?
12: Well, our production company was getting inquired by the Loxton Basketball Club to make a 5-minute video for the 70th anniversary. And Greg Coombe, who was going through all the history, handed me this document. I was like, oh, cool. Well, and I was like, man, this is not going to fit in 5 minutes. But then I started reading about it. And I was like, this is actually fascinating and also compelling. And I'm not a basketball fan. I'm an ice hockey fan.
9: Right.
12: So I like American sports, but I'm the wrong sport type. So, and then the story came out around two local blokes who just, one of them who wasn't even a sports person, was a local driller who's a heavier set guy like me, was like, I found this photo in a magazine of a basketball player just shooting a hoop. And he was just like, Merv, do you want to give this a shot? And he was like, yeah, sure. And they didn't, and it was kind of like, made the rules up in that first year and just kind of figured it out on the fly.
9: Well, that was something I was absolutely stunned at, is that they just saw a photo of it and they thought, well, we'll give this a go. We'll try and create it. But they had no idea what the rules were, and the rules didn't actually arrive for another year.
12: Yeah, so they just gave it a shot.
10: And that's incredible.
12: Yeah, and they know it. They just stuck a piece of plywood on the back of the netball rings, and they didn't know they had a dribble or anything.
9: Wow.
12: And it wasn't until I think West Adelaide sent them down to
9: Bearcats. Yeah, they're local.
10: So where'd they get the first cherry from? The first cod, the seed, the ball, the nut?
12: I assume they would have used a netball. I think they just used a netball to do it. Mm. And then they had no idea about any of the travelling rules until that came through. And then they started off in the old show hall there, which was like half cement, half wooden planks.
9: Yeah.
12: And so they were like crossing over two surfaces to play the game. And where they set up the rings, they ended up having two doors at each end so they'd open it up so they can do layups and like run out the door and then come run back in.
9: Wow.
10: But the stories about the community, the volunteers, the country sport, how a whole regional town and area come together, that's the story. It just happened to be it was basketball.
12: Yeah, and that's what compelled me about it because like that's where I saw the brilliant part of this story was it was, and it was also three distinct eras of the basketball club. It was the initial development of the basketball club and the need for something to play on the off season of football. Yeah. Cause, and then it was like went into their big heyday of being huge sporting, like they had, within Loxton, they had like a number of teams playing a number of grades. It was insane how much of the town was just playing.
10: It's a town of about 1,200 people, and it's not a big town.
12: Yeah, back then it would have been about 1,200. It's about 4.5 now, yeah, but like back then it was
10: little,
12: like, yeah.
10: Right on the riverland, little. Just down from
9: no
10: just
9: Loxton
10: down from
9: well.
10: Berry.
9: Don't have to now, tell me.
10: Now, 1949 plus 70 years is 70 years, and that's what it's all about. Are there any of the original teams or members still alive that you could put in this doco?
12: Yeah, and that's why back when we first started, like we started doing it back in 2019, just before COVID, that's why it was the right time to kind of jump on it because there was a number of people that were still
10: alive
12: and kicking and still going. And they were,
10: so they would have been 90 if they were 20, then they're 90 now.
12: Yeah. So it was jeez, crazy how some of the stories they told and the way the club developed and over the years, how it transitioned to being a powerhouse. But then I think the real kicker was we applied for funding through Country Arts to turn it into a doco, and I was there to film the grand final in 2020, just before COVID hit, and they won by 1 point.
9: Oh, how good.
12: In the A-grade men's. And so it was kind of like this brilliant coming together of the current day story that we tell through the documentary of them winning by 1 point on their 70th year and the history of the whole club.
10: Rigged. Theater, mate.
12: But it's like dying seconds kind of win.
10: Stop it. LeBron James, lay back, bang.
9: Can't wait
12: foul
9: for this.
12: Foul ball, like a foul, and then.
10: Oh, stop it.
12: Like just youngest player on the team, first year rookie shot it on the buzzer. Jumped, shot on the buzzer.
10: Stop it. No, you can't script that, Tim.
9: This is unbelievable.
10: You can't rig
9: better than any Hollywood movie ever.
8: It's serendipity.
9: SBS On Demand, it's the streaming service that they have. Get on, have a look. Tomorrow it is released, so we'll get a first look at that and looking forward to it too. One of the things I thought of straight away, I knew that there was a massive success with the football club in Loxton, and they were so strong that even the great Russell Ebert couldn't get a game in their teams.
10: Get out.
9: So he went to work in Wakery and had to play for Wakery against Loxton because they won 5 flags in the 50s and they won 6 flags in the 60s. That's how strong Loxton were in that period. Well, they put this basketball together in 49, and correct me if I'm wrong, but they won 8 country championships from 52 through to 61.
10: Wow.
9: And how dominant this mob become.
12: Oh, crazy. And I think where it really shines, like the community side of the story, is that they're really good at mentoring the juniors and bringing up that junior side of the club. Jill and Les Lang, who are like huge, long stalwarts of the club, Jill really helps foster that junior side of the club. So I think that's part of that groundswell of having that really good underpinning of juniors, but also that carryover from footy into basketball and vice versa. To
9: so it would have ran in the summer, that season?
12: Well, as far as I'm aware, initially it was running as a nighttime kind of just recreational kind of sport.
9: Yeah, right, after work.
12: After work. Yeah. And then it kind of became this thing where it was starting to get so big, it was competing with footy a little bit.
9: Right.
12: And everybody's like, I can't play two sports at the same time. So, let's move it to summer.
9: Perfect.
12: And then turn it into our summer sport.
10: Did any decent people come out of the Loxton team that ended up playing for the Sixers or NBA? Or
12: not off the top of my head. I know that Young Hill, who was a rowing Olympic medalist, a basketball
10: player. It was more a social thing of bringing community together, wasn't it?
12: And always. And I think that's the strength of regional communities, is bringing that kind of social through sport.
9: You happy with the way it all finished up, the way you got the production together and the finished product. I mean, you've obviously got the fairy tale finish with the premiership in 2020.
12: I'm really thrilled with it. We put a lot of work into it. It was a weird time because we'd had our first child, Penelope. Hi, Penelope and Logan, but they're listening. And it was kind of the perfect kind of storm of COVID was happening as well. So we had managed to get that grand final, but then COVID had, like the lockdown part of it happened and it finished, and we spent quite a bit of time up home filming all the interviews. So it kind of worked out perfectly.
10: Did you get anyone famous to narrate it?
12: No. Something that my style of documentaries is more allowing the talent, the people talk, but that's where using somebody like Les Hill, who's this wealth of knowledge, Les Lang, who's like a long been part of Locks and Basketball forever, is kind of that, like the person telling the story. And that's the kind of documentaries I really enjoy, are the ones where it's the talent telling the story rather than the narrator.
10: And you brought it together.
12: Yeah, and it's been out on Amazon quite a while overseas, and it's got a really good response. And I'm really just glad that SBS has picked it up and it's getting that kind of local release that I'd been hoping for quite a while. So,
9: this is awesome, mate. I can't wait. I know the Loxton town itself is just an amazing town and such a good place. Went there to pick apricots for a couple of years when I was a kid, and I absolutely love the town. So to read about this, I knew about the footy team, but it's going to be great to read about this basketball team and watch this unbelievable documentary that you've put together. Really appreciate your time, John.
10: Well done, John.
9: 6'4" Productions. Looking forward to your style, mate, because I love a good doco. And I sometimes watch some. I think the US sometimes they go a bit over the top for my liking. I do like the Australian and the English. So looking forward to it, John. Appreciate your time.
12: Thanks for having me on.
9: John Decoe, our guest.
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14: 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Jump ball. Evan Gregorik goes early but misses it. Can the Loxton boys just get the job done? 16 seconds left. Loxton trail by 1 point. Jesse Will puts up the three-pointer. It looks off. Kennedy!
8: That's the sort of stuff that puts goosebumps all over you. 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
8: 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So jump on SBS On Demand tomorrow. 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
9: Yeah, each and every week, thanks to Statesman Windows. Jimmy, is there a worse position in AFL than head coach? I think it's got to be the worst spot in the AFL, besides the bloke who wins. I reckon that is the one.
6: Oh, it's a good debate to have. Look, you're probably the most high-pressure position in the AFL. I know players are under the pump, not minimising that. I know the head of the AFL, the CEO, Andrew Dillon's probably under the pump just as much, but consistently across the board, the senior coach is probably always high pressure. What do they say? There's either premiership coaches or sack coaches, and it doesn't seem like
9: much in between.
6: Much in between. Mm. Yeah.
9: And look, I always think it's a bit of a somber time when somebody does get removed because nobody wants that to happen. As the person themselves, they are not trying to not achieve. So it's always a bit of a somber parting when it does happen. And this one seemed to be as respectful as it could be.
6: Yeah, I think the way it's ended, and by the sounds of it, only just taking Michael Voss on his word, I think he came to terms with it. Look, I work in the media, clearly like you guys, and you'd have a lot of callers or text messages saying, oh, you guys, you know, all you do is hunt for the coach. And I think that's a bit fair. I know there are sections of the media that do thrive on coach sackings, but I don't think the three of us along those sort of lines. I generally want people to go well. I think it's disappointing when a coach gets sacked. I get more disappointed when a coach gets sacked and a team has an immediate bounce because that doesn't sit comfortably with me, because then that feels like it's a reflection of choice from you guys. So have you been, I start the question, go, well, have you just been choosing not to do what he's been asking? So that raises those sort of questions internally for me. But look, Michael Voss, I don't think anybody can say a bad word about him as a person, as an individual, the impact he's had on the game as a captain, as an assistant coach. Just unfortunately, in his two stints, as coach, Brisbane and Carlton, he just hasn't been able to get sustained success. He's had years where he's been able to get a team to spike, but it just hasn't worked out for him.
10: Well, they need a correction, Carlton. This is more about Carlton than it is about Fossey. Gee, they haven't won a flag since 95. They've had a lot of coaches since. We had Dennis Pagan on, Jimmy, and God, he couldn't have been more. What would be the correct word there, Timmy?
9: He was sort of saying that.
10: Very critical.
9: They've got internal issues in
10: of
9: where,
10: the culture.
9: Yeah. That everybody sort of has their own little talking groups.
10: Yeah. And you know, they're a club of backstabbers, is basically, Jimmy. They've got to get this club right. They need a leader in there that can shake the living you know what out of it.
6: Yeah, well, you'd say that they've got two people in there, in Chris Davies, of course, you guys know very well, and Graham Wright. They have cleaned shop a little bit again. They cleaned shop at the end of last year and moved quite a number of football department on. And now, obviously, with Nick Austin, the list manager, going, the recruiting manager went not long ago, and now Michael Voss, they've pretty much cleaned the whole entire football department over the space of 18 months. So that's cleaning shop. For me personally, and maybe I'm wired differently from others, that all that other stuff you mentioned, call it the politics of football, wouldn't scare me. And I don't think it should scare anyone who is strong enough in their convictions or their philosophy on football, because I've always been a person that you sort of run towards the fire in these situations. And I think if you're confident and strong enough to stare that in the eye, I think you can do some really great things at the Carlton Football Club because they are a sleeping giant. Like, their supporter base is big. They've got an incredible history, an incredible name, and I think what you could do could leave a lasting impact.
10: Yeah. Everything we hear, Jimmy, and you're closer to it there being in Melbourne, you can't clean shop with past players. They clearly have too much of a sway or too much of power. Or they're given too much of it, or they're held in too much reverence.
6: Yeah.
10: You know, you look at Essendon and their coterie groups run them. This club's run by the past players. Bloody dangerous, Jimmy. Dangerous.
6: It is, but look, if you've got enough gumption or gahonies there, Rowey, I think the best thing you could do is, what I'd personally do, you bring everybody in, you still respect the past, you build that connection with the past. So I know... at Geelong Footy Club, myself and Joel Corey, we wanted players to come in and actually understand the history of the Geelong Football Club. So we gave every player a task of researching their number, and then we'd get that player to actually sign a letter addressing those former players in that jumper number. You bring them in, you celebrate them, and then we have that jumper number day. So it might be mine number 3, you bring them all in. You introduce them, you give them their career highlights and stats to the boys, you keep them around for a bit of lunch, and you keep building that connection. So you actually make them feel like they're part of the journey as well. Also, with the coterie group and those past players, you do at some point need to bring them in and say, we are very, very grateful for all your support and your financial support. Let's take a tour of the group. You can ask all the questions, but that's where it ends. You bring them all in. You introduce them, you give them their career highlights and stats to the boys, you keep them around for a bit of lunch, and you keep building that connection. So you actually make them feel like they're part of the journey.

0: Yeah, leave the Benny barbecues and the Kenny cash flows to do what they do best. Let the footballers play and the coaches coach is what I say, Jimmy.
1: Look, football is just finally, football is a great game. I work at it at a school level and, I've got 23 teams and every coach has got a different thought and every parent's got a different thought on it. So it's never going to go away, but it's how you communicate it and manage those discussions.
2: Hey, Jimmy, the AFL going to release round 16 to 22 after there was that rumour of maybe three releases. I think that maybe they got a little bit of feedback and went, okay, we'll go 16 to 22, make sure that people can travel interstate as we like to. But then 23 and 24, now we all know that the last round's been held back since COVID, but 23 as well. So I'm not sure that two of them could have been held back. I would have been pleased with the 16 to 23.
1: Yeah, look, it's their thing. It's their 101. You keep that in the top drawer if you need a bit of distraction from other issues going on. You throw the fixture out. That's what it just feels like. I see there's more double headers as well. So I don't think I've come across a person. Maybe I'm wrong. You guys probably take more phone calls on it. Anyone called in and said they've absolutely loved double headers, give me more of them?
2: Not one. but they're giving you more.
1: Yeah, they're giving us more, and clearly they could have been a bit more flexible. I know this part of the draw was already set in stone, but surely their communication with Collingwood at the start of the year could have been, hey, you're planning on resting Scott a couple of times. Maybe we don't have an overlapping game where he's about to break the game's record holding moment, next week. There's just some simple layups that just miss and frustrates most people.
0: Yeah. Hey, Eddie came on with us. I know you do your podcast. We love Eddie and you two together. He dropped the AFLW. You're going to have an Irish team. So when Tassie come in, there'll be an Irish team. Now, the AFLW straight off the bat is a loss leader. There's no question about that. I don't think they stand on their own two feet yet financially. They'll get there maybe. But God, I heard that and I thought you couldn't be true, could it?
1: There's so many Irish girls in the game and actually play the game really, really well. I know my time at Giants, we had quite a number of Irish girls and they were probably in our better 10 players. So as far as the ones that come out, they're not making out the numbers. They're coming out and having a pretty big impact. The loss leading thing, there's some money to cover costs and things like that. It depends what club you are. I know with the Giants, the women's football program allowed us to tap into different sponsorship groups and different commercial arrangements. That sometimes gets overlooked. Like I know Harvey Norman in particular was a big sponsor of the Giants, but they weren't coming on board for the men's program. They came on board for the women's and then added the men's component to it off the back of that. So some clubs have benefited from out of the commercial arrangements.
2: Yeah, fair enough too. I'd just be with that. You're talking about travel costs there, Stephen.
0: Well, there's all sorts of things. But why? Just the inference of an all-Irish team. I mean, what the hell? So if you're not Irish, you can't get... If you had to be born in Ireland, or do you have to have a grandfather that's Irish or a grandmother or a... You know, it's a bit like having an Indigenous team. It just...
2: Yeah, I see what you mean.
0: Why would you do that? We have a competition. We have clubs. But it could we have
2: still,
0: a system.
2: Could still be a team from Ireland that still has anybody play for it?
0: If it ain't broke, don't break. I think there was 40-something Irish girls that are playing in the AFLW. That's great. Keep them coming over. Yeah. Keep developing them. Keep drafting them and putting them in. Don't need to make a team for them.
1: So are they allowed to leave? I don't know the mechanics of it. Are they allowed to leave the Irish club? So then how would you do a trade then? Because if all the Irish girls are playing, for Team Ireland, and then, clearly other clubs would want to offer, one of their star players. Does that mean you can't actually enter any trade arrangements?
0: Absolutely.
1: Because you can't send players back.
2: Yeah.
0: It's about a dumber idea as I've heard as when Port were going to get related to Tasmania. Remember Corns, you had that one?
2: Yeah.
0: Was that true to me?
2: No, not at all. No.
0: Oh.
2: No, I think there was a threat they'll take the license off of Port.
0: Okay. Really?
2: Yeah, and give it to Tasmania back in 20.
0: Oh, is that what it was?
2: 11, 12, yeah.
0: Oh, jeez.
2: Oh, yeah. It was close to the bone. But we're back. We're back. And, losing by 2 points. So don't worry about that, Jimmy.
0: Well done, Jimmy.
2: Thanks very much for your time, mate. And we'll speak to you next Wednesday.
1: See you, gentlemen.
2: Good man, that is Jimmy Bartel. All thanks.

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1: We have the Prime Minister of Australia, Anthony Albanese, on the line.
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0: Well, Port Adelaide will take on the Gold Coast Suns in Darwin for Sir Doug Nicholls' round. And we've got a special guest on the line, Jason Burgoyne. G'day, Jason.
15: G'day, guys. Thanks for having me.
0: Hey, mate, first of all, a game in Darwin followed by a home game at Adelaide Oval. What a great way to celebrate Sir Doug Nicholls' round.
15: Yeah, it's great. I don't think we've played up here for a number of years now, so it's good to get the boys up here. I don't think a lot of boys have played up here before, so I haven't played since about 12, so it's good to be up here in the heat and a bit of family up here as well, so it's nice.
0: I was going to say, is your mum family from Darwin?
15: Yeah, mum and dad both born here, but mum still lives here with my brother and... got a lot of family up here, so it's going to be good to play in front of them for the first time in a while.
0: That's exciting, mate. That is really good. And we've had a look at the design of the Guernsey done by my old mate, Uncle Mickey, and I'm loving it. Did he stand in front of the group and take you through it?
15: He hasn't stood in front of the group yet. We had a thing at Port Adelaide Youth Centre, I think, that they just built down in the Port Adelaide, and he sort of explained to the audience boys. But they're real good Guernsey. I sort of like the feel how it pops out. But it's real nice. It's one of the best ones, I reckon.
0: Yeah, he's done a great job there. He's got the Lefevre Peninsula in there, teal representing the water and the light. And he's just snuck in a little subtle magpie on there as well.
15: Yeah, he let me know about that one, and he sort of said I sort of designed it around the prison bar. So it's, good to see.
0: He's a great man.
16: He's a great man.
0: It's a really good job, and it looks fantastic. And we'll get to wear the same Guernsey at Adelaide Oval as well against Carlton. And, of course, our AFLW team will wear it as well. So well done.
16: I was going to say, I got to sit in at Port Adelaide when he addressed us and spoke to us with one function. You were probably there. God, his story, the passion.
0: Oh, yeah, he's great.
16: Oh,
0: he's awesome.
16: He's awesome.
0: And he's welcome to countries, I reckon.
16: Isn't it?
0: The next level. I love it. Yeah. They're great. Hey, Jace, big debut for Tommy Anastopoulos. Yep. His big debut, mate. He'll be excited.
15: Yeah, 100%. He was pretty rough when he got announced he was debuting, and all the boys love him, and he's a little fiery one. He likes to get in people's faces and have scraps, so I wouldn't be surprised if I see him have a little scrap against the Gold Coast boys. But, all the boys love him, and he's going to be a real good addition.
0: Now, the conditions, have you been able to train in the evening just yet? Because it gets still humid in May, and I would imagine it's going to be almost like a wet ball.
15: Yeah, we have trained tonight, actually, so it'll be the first time the boys get to kick the footy around and, get to, I guess, sort of feel the conditions out. But not of yet, but we've been walking around and spending a bit of time outside, so they've sort of got used to it by now. But it's still hot and sweaty, but obviously once you start playing and it's the balls are out, it's going to be hard to sort of take hold of it because they're slippery.
16: It's a big task, but I think four quarters of your best could get it done. Three close losses in this last month, Jace. What are the learnings from them?
15: I think the biggest learning is we're a young side and we're still learning and we're probably still a bit inexperienced. But I guess the good thing about it is, like I said, we're young and we're experienced and we're only going to get better and sort of learn from these experiences of close games. And we're going to be touching on those little late game situations at trainings and as best we can, and I'm sure we'll be ready for the next one.
16: I feel as if you say a fan watching Port Adelaide, certainly in the last month, and I'd love to hear your opinion as a player, to think that you're only 9 games in, you've had brand new coaching staff with, a slightly tweaked game plan. There are certain things you can see that are the Josh Carr trademark, the DNA. To think that it looks like it's all coming together, and look, it's only going to get better. I think it's a credit to the players and the coaches, Jace. Now, you're a young fella. Do you feel it's ingrained yet, this game style?
15: Yeah, I think it's getting there. It's been pretty positive over the last couple of weeks on how we've been able to adapt and sort of learn and, get better as we're going. And, like I said, we're still young, so it's going to take a while. But, the good thing now is we're starting to get together and, we sort of showed that we can, if we play good enough footy, we can sort of match it with the best teams in the comp. But now it's just that consistency of four quarters and having better starts to the game. And once we get that down packed, I'm pretty sure we'll be good to go.
16: Where are they going to settle you down, Jace? You're so versatile. You had that little tagging role on Nasiah. Actually, tell us how you thought that went. We haven't spoken to you since then.
15: Yeah, my role is, I guess, still up in the air. Like, I'm obviously open to playing everywhere, and this year I have been playing everywhere. That role in the Zaya was obviously a funny one. I never tagged in my life, and Kyra sort of come to me earlier in the week and told me he wanted to do it, and I was probably a bit taken back when he told me, obviously because I've never done it before, and obviously he's a good player in Zaya, so I guess I learned a few things off him, and probably wasn't the best tag. I hope that's in time again soon, but it was a good experience.
0: No Miles Bergman. Does that mean you do have to float back to halfback?
15: We still haven't done match committee yet, but there's obviously a chance I could go back, but probably won't find out yet, probably until tonight or so. The good thing about us is we have plenty of depth in that position that Miles plays, so we have people that can step in, and if not them, then me. So, next man up sort of mentality for us.
0: When we've looked at our best, we've been able to move that ball into the corridor, and then it's almost like the green light, bang, we go. One thing I thought that the Bulldogs did really well is they hemmed us into their front half, and even on the kick-ins, we got caught going short and wide. When you went through the review on that, what's the solution to try and free that up?
15: Yeah, I guess for us, we probably just thought we, I guess, kicked Mark too much, and we want to sort of face the game and go at the game a bit more and be a bit more exciting. And, you know, that's probably what we touched on the most. But, I mean, Bulldogs are a good side. And, you know, these day and age, obviously any team can sort of get you done on their day. So just for us, just being consistent to our game plan and sort of sticking to it. And if we do that, then we've showed in the last couple of weeks that we'll be in good stead.
16: Okay. Now, I think Darwin's God's country up the top end there. I love it. Now, you're going to get a rod out, you're going to go fishing or wrestle a croc and get amongst the wilderness there, Jase?
0: Only if he wins.
16: Eh?
0: Only if he wins.
16: Okay. Well, you've got free time. You got to get a rod in the water, don't you?
15: I wouldn't know if we're doing fishing, but I'm actually with the Collard Boys right now on the way to Crocodile Park, so we're going to go see some crocodiles right now. And, yeah, it should be good because I've never seen any, I guess, yet in Darwin, so... that should be good fun. And, I guess we'll get on the waterfront eventually as well, show the boys down there, wave pool and stuff. But, obviously a couple of things to do for them.
16: Keep your hands inside the vehicle.
0: Say, don't get too close.
16: Do not dunk your toes in the water. They are sneaky little things, Jase.
0: Oh, are they what? Unbelievable.
16: Well and done.
0: Those Gold Coast mids, they need challenging, don't they? Gee, they're a good outfit in there.
15: Yeah, 100%. I think they're undefeated up here still. So, you know, like I said, we have showed how good we can be when playing our best footy, but we need, I guess, the four-quarter effort to beat them because they're going to be hard to beat.
0: Beautiful. Hey, Jase, all the best up there. It's a special time when you get up, like you said, to play in front of family. So Doug Nicholls round in Darwin. It should be excellent, mate. Come away with the 4 points.
15: Thanks, guys. Thanks for having me.
0: That's it. Jason Burgoyne, our guest. Should be a special game on a special night.
16: Can I just ask you this question? Where has he played his most consistent best footy?
0: Well... it's interesting you say that. I think he's made his wing his own and he plays it consistently on a wing. But I've seen him play some of his best games at halfback.
16: Halfback,
0: and against the final, I reckon it was the Hawks. He had to
16: was
0: go
16: his
0: back.
16: Best game for the club.
0: It was incredible,
16: wasn't it?
0: So
16: that's
0: his
16: role.
0: He does both.
16: Yeah.
0: Well, and it's like they say, just what you need for what game.
16: Well,
0: what personnel you got.
16: I get that, but if you're going to be selfish about your career and your own self interest, and Jase is certainly not that. You'd put your hand up and say, play me halfback, mate. Mm. He's such a natural at it.
0: But you always say, play me on the wing, I'm tricky.
16: He is tricky, so put him on the wing.
0: Jase Burgoyne.
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27: Down to 15 tonight, partly cloudy tomorrow and 24. 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
27: It was standing room only on North Terrace earlier tonight. A rally over the North Adelaide Golf Course took over the steps of Parliament House and spilled out onto the road. It's over the controversial upgrade of the North Adelaide parklands and the hundreds of trees at risk. City of Adelaide Councillor Patrick Maher telling Seven it's an example of people power.
29: It's a phenomenal turnout and it really shows that the Malinowskis government has underestimated this issue.
27: The Albanese government argues the collapse in housing affordability is disproportionately hitting young Australians. The Prime Minister and Treasurer spent the day defending broken promises in their latest budget. Labor will rein in the capital gains tax discount and negative gearing concessions for property investors. Treasurer Jim Chalmers telling Parliament the move will help more first home buyers get into the market.
30: There is nothing aspirational about a status quo that turbocharges the issues in the housing market and makes it harder and harder for more people to get ahead. This side of the house is about aspiration for more people. That side of the house sees aspiration as the exclusive preserve of a very few Australians.
27: A 20-year-old man accused of plotting a mass casualty terror attack in Perth is now facing a further 6 charges. Ronan Fitzgerald has the story.
31: Jason Joseph Michaels faced court via video link on Wednesday morning. The 6 additional charges include possession of violent extremist material, child abuse material, objectionable material and bulletproof clothing. The 20-year-old was arrested in February as the first man charged with preparing for a terrorist attack in WA, allegedly planning to target the state's Parliament House, police headquarters and mosques. The case has been adjourned for 8 weeks.
27: Day one in the latest search at Andamooka linked to the disappearance of 41-year-old Tricia Graff in December has failed to uncover any evidence. Major Crime, Star Group officers and local police utilised a specialised inspection camera. The search will continue in the coming days. The hunt is continuing for a stolen parrot. It's alleged a woman opened a cage in a Melrose Park pet shop and stole the live bird, concealing it under her top on the weekend. The 29-year-old was reported today. The turquoise conure is still missing. The stolen parrot has a distinctive red patch above the centre of its beak. Now turning to 5AA sport and the Powers training tonight in Darwin. Asava Radicalia set to return against the Suns on Friday night. Will the Crows hit the track today ahead of round 10? They face the Roos on Saturday at home. Coach Matthew Nick says they need to step it up another notch.
5: We're going to have to put our head over it and go hard. We're looking forward to that. We look at it and see the upside. We've won 4 out of the last 5 and we're not playing well.
27: The stage is set for a blockbuster of a second semi-final for the Reds against Auckland FC at Highmarsh on Friday night. It's officially a sellout as the home side aim to make their first grand final in 10 years. Yaya Dukuli is pumped for the game.
6: Yeah, honestly, it's a dream. You know, when you remember that 2016 grand final, I would have been, who knows how old, really young, and I just want to be there and live that moment as well. 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
27: And Manchester City must beat Crystal Palace early tomorrow morning to keep their EPL title hopes alive. 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
27: Down to 15 tonight, partly cloudy tomorrow, heading for a top of 24. Friday, showers increasing 24, then back to 21 on Saturday and showers. Right now, it's 20 degrees on 5AA, always Adelaide.
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17: Thank you very much, Mel. Good evening, everyone. Welcome along to the show on this Wednesday night, the 13th day of May. It is 5 minutes after 7. 8223-0000 if you'd like to join us. 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Hope you enjoyed your Wednesday. Beautiful day, wasn't it? Perfect autumn day. Autonomal? Is that the word? Autonomous? Let's just stick with nice autumn day. Beautiful sunshine. Hope you made the most of it. Fun show for you on the way tonight. Scott Smith's going to join us tonight. So looking forward to this. Scott is the author of an exceptional new coffee table book called Looking Back, South Australian Picture Theatres and Drive-Ins. We want your calls. Scott will be here from 7:30 tonight. We would love to get your calls and memories of the picture theatre and or the drive-in that you used to go to. The drive-ins that are no more. And there are, from what I've been led to believe, this is a 400-page book. I haven't had a chance to see it myself in the flesh, but from what I've read online and heard other people describe it too, a number of the drive-ins that you forgot or maybe didn't know exist, they're all in the book too. So what a great reference and record this is. But we'll have a lot of fun when Scott joins us just after 7:30 to talk about his new book. And Tracy Yeen will be here. This being a Wednesday, as we talk all things health, and it's an important one tonight. I think this applies to almost everyone who listens to this show, because I hear a lot of you who speak to me on this show and then often speak to Tony McManus on Australia Overnight. Tonight we're talking about sleep, because I think there's a fair chance that all of us, myself included, are not getting enough sleep, or we're not getting the right kind of sleep. So Professor Danny Eckett will join Tracy tonight as we talk health, all about sleep and sleep apnea. So if you've got any questions or comments, you're welcome to join us there as well. 8223-0000 after 8:30. What's happening in your world? What are the news stories of the day that's captured your attention? We would love to discuss it. Plenty of issues to get in and too shortly, but always nice to walk into the show at 7 o'clock and there are calls ready to go. Val from Tanunda is going to kick us off. Hello, Val.
8: Hi there. Lovely to speak to you.
17: Lovely to speak to you, Val. Thanks for calling in.
8: I'm concerned that people, especially people in supposedly high places, do not understand that humans, as well as our wildlife, need the trees to oxygenate our air. They need it for our breathing.
17: Mm-hmm.
8: And I've noticed, I think, that a lot more people are becoming very ill. And I think it's a lot to do with all the clearing of our trees and our bushland and the disaster that it is doing to our wildlife. I mean, those poor animals and birds are up in those trees and there they are just chopping them down. They don't know if there's babies in the trees. No one seems to care. And I just don't understand it. It's affecting the health of humans as well as all of our wildlife. And I don't think it should be happening, especially with Australia also being so hot.
0: Mm-hmm.
8: We need the trees for shade.
0: Yep.
8: And we don't have much water, from I'm led to understand. So why are we doing all this crazy things to our beautiful country?
0: Val, many people would agree with you. They are our lungs, so we need them for that purpose. And you're right, you see all of these builds now, particularly around suburban areas where people are ripping up homes and they're building two or three in their place and they're taking all of that green space away. And you're right, the suburbs are going to be hotter if we don't replace those trees and have more green space. So certainly developers and governments need to think of that.
8: And also the amount of wildlife that is being run over. I have picked up possums that have been killed and I've taken the babies out of their pouches and taken them to the vet where the babies have survived. And people just keep running over them.
0: Mm.
8: I have stopped traffic to pick up these animals and birds. And I just do not understand the mentality of all our officials that cannot see that what they are doing to this country.
0: Yeah, that's very sad, isn't it? You remove the trees and they don't have any habitat to go to. So,
8: well, not only that, it's humans as well.
0: Mm-hmm.
8: And yes, they plant more trees, but it's going to be years before they're going to be effective to the extent of what they're cutting down. And it's just, with the golf course, I couldn't afford to play. And it seems to me, and I know this sounds a bit naughty, it seems to be the rich are having all this stuff. And people like myself that couldn't afford to play golf, even if we wanted to, it's wrong. It's wrong.
0: I think you'll be able to play the new golf course, Val, when it comes through in North Adelaide. It will be more expensive than it is now, but, it is a public course, so it will be affordable to the public. It's not a course like a Cooyonga or a Royal Adelaide or Grange or Glenelg where you would need a expensive membership. That's very different. But it will be affordable. It'll be more expensive than it is now, no doubt, because they're doing all this work on it. But this particular course, I don't think will be strapped. So, for example, right now you can play the course for between $17 and $35 per person, which is affordable if you want to play the city course, the 13 holes there. So thank you, though, Val. A lot of people agree with you. And I can see that Gail's on the board, and we're going to speak to her shortly about there was the protest tonight at Parliament House, 5:15. About the trees of North Adelaide. So I'll be interested to see what the mood was like, how many people they had, what the reaction was, what people were talking about, because this has become the big issue of recent times here in the city. Val, thank you for calling in. Lovely to have you on. Appreciate it. John from Port Augusta. G'day, Johnny.
9: Hello, Lethal.
0: Hello, John.
9: Hello, mate. Yeah, I made something again.
0: Ooh, which
9: Donald.
0: Yes, Donald Trump. What's he done now?
9: I mean, he doesn't care. I saw the news tonight with this war going on in Iran.
0: Mm-hmm.
9: He doesn't care what he thinks. He doesn't care what anybody says or whatever. And the fact that even these Americans are suffering now with high fuel prices and all that. I don't care what anybody says. I won't do an American accent.
0: Yes. Three year high inflation. I did see the story today, John. That the Pentagon officials revealed that the cost of the war so far is $40.05 billion, which they thought it was going to be $34 billion at the end of April. So they're already $5 to $6 billion over budget now, and there is no sign of it finishing anytime soon. If anything, they think it might start up again.
9: Yeah, he calls himself a Christian. What do you ever done for an underdog? What has he ever done for an underdog? These Tony Abbotts of the world, all these devout Christians. I mean, he wouldn't hope there is no afterlife because he won't be able to fairly war place like our Donald.
0: Hmm. If you watch his history, and there's plenty of videos that show this, you know that he's tapping into that market. He wants the religious right. He loves the Bible. It's his second favourite book behind his own, but he couldn't name a single passage. They asked him Old Testament, New Testament. He said both. You know, it's a personal decision. He does not know. He's not religious at all.
9: He would know. But he wouldn't read the Bible any more than you or I do.
0: No. No.
9: I mean,
0: but that's you play to that market. You appease the religious right.
9: You got to come on this radio station. They packed drill, but you get some at night and all the rest of it.
0: Mm-hmm.
9: We were running hard and all the rest of it. And it's just, what have they ever done to the other night? They've got to hope, seriously, they're getting red raven. They've got to hope there is no afterlife because they might just burn. But,
0: well, you would hope they would live the values that they sprout.
9: Well, that's right.
0: John, that's true.
9: Help out your fellow, person, your fellow man and woman.
0: Mm-hmm.
9: And also, I probably won't, but I'm thinking about voting Greens in the next election. And I've never voted Greens. I've voted Liberal plenty of times.
0: Mm-hmm.
9: I've voted Labor plenty of times. You're all right. But I checked on Jim and I Smart Chat yesterday.
0: Yes.
9: And I just checked Greens policies because the late Mon France always said they were real radical.
0: Yep.
9: They basically believe in social justice, which I do,
0: mm-hmm.
9: non-racism, and social equality. What's wrong with that? And
0: no.
9: the people, what's wrong with that? And the people that throw the word white around, three or four fifths of them don't know what it bloody means. I probably won't vote Greens.
0: No.
9: There's some things I do strongly disagree with them on.
0: Well, the problem is, John, the Greens, like, that's the problem. The problem with the Greens, I think, is the same problem that the Liberal Party has and the Labor Party has, is that you have your extremists within the party.
9: Yeah.
0: And so there are some things you go, yep, that's a good idea. I'm happy with that. That seems pretty central. And then you go, that's way too, that's way too over the top.
9: Where they start, the usual process, the professional process. I've got no issue with someone who protests once in a while, once in a blue moon on a genuine issue they care about. But when you see the scruffy, never done a day's work in their life, all the rest of it, the professional protest.
0: Yeah.
9: You think,
0: you just wish, don't you? You wish that if a political party could just somehow manufacture the magic of going right in the middle of everyone, pick the good bits out of the Liberal Party, pick the good bits out of Labor, the good bits out of the Green, and create that party, we'd all vote for you. If there was common sense, but you're either far too right or you're far too left or you're far too extreme. That's the problem. That's why people don't want to vote for them, because they look at that particular person as being kind of the whole group, which is not the case in any of the parties involved. John, thank you for that. Appreciate it. Gal from Salisbury Heights, appreciate your photo at the rally. I look forward to speaking to you very shortly about it. And we'll find out what it was like tonight at Parliament House. People not happy with the removal of the trees at North Adelaide. You can join us, 8223-0000. More calls next.
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0: 18 minutes after 7 on this Wednesday night. A lot of texts coming through, 0448 08 1395. David said, what's the difference between the Vietnam War and the Iran War? Donald Trump knew how to get out of Vietnam. Thank you, David. Gabrielle said, are you and John kidding? Donald Trump knows who Jesus Christ is. Not only that, he has a relationship with Jesus. Okay, I will disagree with you there, Gabrielle. I'll bring you some audio that would say otherwise. I think he uses it as a prop to try and win over the religious right as part of his base. Adam, with an unpopular opinion on the text, says, chop the trees down. It's called progress. The trees will be replaced. True, they will be replaced, Adam, but not in the significance that they are removed. So you can't get rid of a significant tree and then just plant a couple of seedlings and think that we're done and dusted. You know, a 50-year-old tree, a 100-year-old tree. Michael Keelan speaks about this very passionately and from an expert's opinion, there should be a price tag on these significant trees. If you remove them, that is what you have to spend to recover it. Because of all, as Val mentioned earlier, of all the things that the tree provides, you can't just go to a nursery and grab one or two little sticks and think, well, that'll replace the 150-year tree that we just knocked down in North Adelaide. That's not the case. So you need to be planning appropriately. But thank you for the text on the same issue. Tom from Williamstown. G'day, Tom.
21: G'day, how you going?
0: Good, thank you. Were you at the protest tonight?
21: Yeah, it was. My first protest I've been to, which is quite interesting, yeah.
0: How was it? Good turn-up?
21: I reckon about 3,000 people, at most.
0: That's pretty good. 5:15 on a weeknight.
21: Yeah, blocked off about the eastern lane of North Terrace.
0: So what are your thoughts? Why did you join the protest and what was the mood of the afternoon?
21: The mood is very vocal. Yeah, very vocal. I drove about 3 hours to get there. So by the time I left work this afternoon, and picked up my son from daycare and dropped him off and then drove all the way in from the other side of Mount Pleasant in the end. So, yeah, it was quite a trip. But, I mainly sort of advocate for, like, kangaroo sort of issues. So it's good to talk to other people that are there that are all passionate about their own sort of interests, from the micro bats and the insects and the possums and people for the trees and all sorts. And I listened to the podcast this morning on the way in from David and Will. He only said a few words, Penberthy, but it was interesting how he changed his tone from Monday morning when they were laughing about it, saying, I'll head into the, if you want to go see some trees chopped down, and Stacey Lee, and they're all laughing and carrying on. And then this morning he's like, oh, the optics of it is actually quite brutal. You know, you see one tree falling down and starts to hit you, you know. And made good sense about it. And, obviously you've got the Parklands Association. They're going to be full steam ahead and one tree, you know, is too many sort of thing. But that's what he was saying. But then you've got your middle ground voters who are open-minded thinkers that they're starting to sway towards, yeah, this is starting not to be a good thing. And, so it's actually changing a lot of people's minds. And you see a lot of people online talking about, oh, I'm really ashamed I actually voted Labor. I didn't think, you know, yeah, progress is progress, but...
0: Yeah, I said it. I don't know if you heard the show last night, Tom. I was saying this. I feel like I've got a white picket, you know, up my backside because I'm sitting on the fence on this one. I totally understand your point. And I'm a little bit like Pembo in that, you know, I was looking at the vision. I think it was Seven put it on their socials of the trees getting chopped down. And you're going, these are not just sort of any trees. These are significant trees. Then somebody else put a photo up that I saw on socials of one of the trees that had been ribboned to say this is coming down. And I looked at this beautiful big tree and thought, wow, that is a shame. On the flip side, I also understand why the government want to bring events like the Australian Golf Open to Adelaide because it makes X amount of dollars, and I'm all for that as well. But it is a fine line, isn't it, that we can't just raise the ground for a golf course. There's got to be a nice balance somewhere.
21: But Malinowski has also gone about bringing money into the state and stuff, but then today you find out the contractors that are doing it are interstate contractors, and he's spending $45 million going out of the state instead of within the state. And just like, What is going on here?
0: Mm. Yeah.
21: Like,
0: do we not have tree fellas here? Yeah, you would think we'd have arborists here that could do it.
21: You can't be spending all that money and it's going into state, and what's going to come back in? What, the GST component of what people spend in the shops? Like, it just doesn't seem right to me. Okay, maybe you'd understand if it was like an MCG grand final type event where you've got a contract locked in for 50 years, but it's locked in for 6 years and only half of it's the men's event. And that's what's going to bring in the crowd. And last year to bring in Rory McIlroy was like $3 to $5 million as well. So you got all this cost that's, where's it all? It's just not $45 million. It's going to spiral to like $60, $70, $80 million.
0: The concern I have is that the number of trees might rise too.
21: Oh exactly. You got the women's and children's thing. I think there's another, I can't remember how many more trees is going to go there, and then you get the MotoGP. I'm all for sport. I love cricket and football and gather around and everything. And then when you start to look into it further, it's just like, it just doesn't make sense. Like, for what, for 4 years, for that was is that all he's doing it for until he gets more votes for the next time he's in? Or it just doesn't make sense.
0: Who spoke tonight at the protest?
21: There was lots of people. There was a Greens member, Robert Sims,
0: yep.
21: I think he was the only member of parliament there, to be honest.
0: Okay.
21: There's no, where's the Liberals? Where's One Nation?
0: Yeah, you would think any chance to whack the government, you would jump in on that.
21: Well, Ashton Hearn's my local member. Where is she? Like, she spoke, it's going to cost too much money, but where is she? Like, where are these people?
0: Yeah, you think it's a bit of a free kick for the opposition, wouldn't you? Tom, thank you for the insight. Appreciate it. So what happens now? Is there more protests planned, or
21: there's one on Sunday, but I'm not going to that one. I'm just too busy.
0: Yep.
21: But I want to get out to Parklands to have a look when it's all happening.
0: Yeah.
21: To see the optics for myself. But there was a drone footage posted last night in the group, and it seems like they're getting those trees down as quick as they can. They're just leaving them there. So obviously, maybe Peter Malinowskis knows that. Maybe there might be an injunction put on at some stage that he just wants to chop down as fast as he can. That's what it seems like to me. So
0: get it done quickly. Okay, thank you for that, Tom. Appreciate the insight from tonight's protest there, 5:15 on the steps of Parliament House. People not happy with the removal of the trees for the redevelopment of North Adelaide Golf Course. On the trees, Graham in Henley Beach. G'day, Graham.
1: Hey, Leith, how are you?
0: Good, thank you.
1: I congratulate Val, your first caller.
0: Mm-hmm.
1: Any trees being cut down anywhere is a bad thing. We have this fixation in Adelaide, and your last caller is very fixated on the fact that we're having 500-odd trees being cut down in North Adelaide. I applaud him for not wanting trees cut down. I actually do. But does he think about all the other trees that are being cut down as we speak? And I would love someone to do some sort of study, because we all know what trees do. When they're big, They suck a lot of carbon out of the atmosphere and they produce oxygen. That's what they do.
0: Yep.
1: Okay. So we go to green technology, and the idea of that is to reduce our carbon emissions. But to do that, we have to chop down stacked trees. Can you see what I'm...
0: Yeah, kind of defeats the purpose, doesn't it? To go green, we need to kill green. Doesn't make a lot of sense. Oh, you've dropped out, Graeme. No, thank you for the call. No, I totally understand your point. And this is a hot button issue because it's right on people's doorsteps. You know, it's in North Adelaide, so it's a story that's very present. But you're right, there is continual deforestation. One of our callers last night mentioned about agriculture and what people are doing for farms. So we don't kind of hear the same outrage and people jumping up and down and protesting for that, but it's going right across the board. I get it. This is kind of a sexier story to protest about because it's so present and visual, but you're right. It's something that people want to fight for more and more. Gail from Salisbury Heights led the charge there tonight, Gail, at the protest.
2: Oh, well, I was one of thousands, actually. Yeah, it was quite incredible to see how many people turned up. I was actually quite a few people there, but nowhere near the amount that that was there.
0: Yes.
2: It was spilling right out onto the streets.
0: Oh, we're having trouble incredible. With your phone too. Okay.
2: Oh, sorry.
0: No, that's all right.
2: Can you
0: were
2: hear
0: just
2: me now?
0: Yeah, that's fine.
2: Yeah.
0: It was just dropping
2: great.
0: Out. So you said you had yes. thousands there, lots of people there?
2: Lots of people, lots of placards, people, you know, about the trees, the wildlife. That was quite a concern regarding the how laws seem to be flouted around, you know, the welfare of wildlife. You know, pictures of, you know, the contractors in cherry pickers, you know, just holding possums, you know, and no wildlife care is able to get in.
0: Mm-hmm.
2: Obviously concern around the significant trees, lack of consultation that had occurred. There were Indigenous people there, you know, talking about, you know, the land that they weren't consulted, and there's also, you know, burial sites. So there was lots of discussion. It was vocal. I got to chat to people afterwards, and it was amazing amount of people there that had just kind of learning what's going on. So mm-hmm. they kind of said, look, we've learned about this, we've seen it on the news, and we're not happy with this, you know. And they're kind of now saying, we're saying we don't want these trees cut down. You know, we get that we welcome sporting you know, progress here, and mm-hmm. It's great that things are happening, you know, like we gather around and things, but why do we have to chop down trees? Why do we have to decimate parkland? Can't we do up Grange Golf or something like that? So they're sort of looking at alternatives. So, you know, when you have an issue, you try and come up with a resolution sort of thing.
0: I'm looking at the Vision Now, Gail, from Seven, who had it on their news service tonight. And, yeah, you're right, there's a big crowd. So just to give people an idea, it's kind of that corner of King William and North Terrace there, right at Parliament House. And it looks like, did you take over both the lanes, I guess, eastbound, it looks like, or at least one lane? Maybe there's some buses getting by.
2: Yeah, buses were getting by. There were a lot of people beeping their horns, lots of people in, you know, favour. You know, so it was incredible. And I've seen on the news large protests,
0: mm-hmm.
2: but this really eclipsed that. So it was quite, I guess what it's saying is the general public are becoming more aware, and they're saying, you know, this, we're not happy with this. We know the value of trees. We don't want this to happen. And
0: lots of placards in the video that I can see, lots of stuffed toys, people like representing the animals that are losing their habitat.
2: Absolutely. And also I did talk last night about my friend who's a wildlife carer, Leaf. She wasn't gained access to help sick and injured wildlife. So she wasn't able to get in at all. And apparently, you know, the contractors were just, and there's photos that have been taken, you know, just ripping possums out of trees, holding them by their tails. And a lot of them had died. And mothers weren't able to be checked for joeys and things like this. This is the sort of thing you'd hear about in when, you know, the rainforest in South America were being decimated, but not in our country.
0: No.
2: You know, we would thought wildlife laws would be a little bit more stringent. And it's a lot of layers to this, Lee.
0: Do you know what's kind of hypocritical now that you say it, Gail, that I think about it? You know, the fact, because, again, we didn't hear that story until you told us that people weren't able to go in and check on the animals that were there.
2: Mm.
0: So when we have the bushfires in Kangaroo Island, What do we get? We get military personnel, we get volunteers going in to help as much wildlife as we can.
2: Yes.
0: Is it an interesting that if this is the case where they're not allowing, you know, animal welfare people to get in there and protect these animals, what, because they're chopped down on purpose as opposed to a natural disaster, those animals don't matter?
2: Exactly. And, you know, what are the wildlife laws in this country? And you remember a while back on Four Corners about the live baiting when people were prosecuted for putting, you know, possums for live baiting in greyhound racing. Well, what's so different about, you know, possums dying when they're falling from crashing trees and wildlife rescuers not able to get there? Do you know what I'm saying? So,
0: great point.
2: All these things. So I think this multi-layered, and I just think people of Adelaide and wherever are now starting to say, hey, you know, this isn't right and we need to have a voice about this. So I think it's gaining momentum and now people are really putting their voice forward about it. And I think this is going to, this is going to change it a little bit. And I think now, I don't know where they go from here. I think they're trying to put through a legal fight against what the government's done.
0: I was going to ask that. I've got to get to a break. So two quickies for you. Do you think there were thousands there tonight?
2: Oh, absolutely. Thousands. Without a doubt. I was amazed. It was just incredible. I'd never seen a rally that large. I mean, I'd seen rallies in Sydney and Melbourne, you know, for the anti-Palestine, whatever. But this was huge. So I think...
0: And do you think there will be another? Is there some talk of that?
2: Yeah. So there are... I think they were talking about future rallies in the coming up. I know there's something being organised this Sunday.
0: Okay.
2: I think if people go to the Facebook page, Adelaide Parklands Association, I'm not quite sure of the time or the venue, but if people keep across social media, they'll be able to see it.
0: All right, we'll have a look at that.
2: Kimberly might have some more information on that. I think Kimberly rings as well, doesn't she, regarding that?
0: Yep.
2: And hopefully she's listening. And I think she probably would have been there tonight as well.
0: Well done. Gail, thank you for bringing us to it.
2: Thank you.
0: Really appreciate it.
2: Yeah, I've sent that photo through with us putting the little possum Bilby there, you know, with the placard.
0: That's cute. I'll have a look during the break. Gail, thank you. Appreciate
2: it. Thank you so much.
0: Gail from Salisbury Heights, one of the many, the thousand there tonight at the protest. If you've got a thought on the trees, 8223 000, we're happy to take your calls throughout the night on that. Nice nostalgic trip for you next, though. Bit of fun. Light and shade of the show, the seriousness of the trees and the golf course, and some fun next. We'll meet the author of an exceptional new book about movie theatres and drive-ins.
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0: commentators over the years, listening to Phil Liggett years ago. and, you know, cycling isn't the greatest spectator sport. Mm-hmm. And so very good sleep inducer for the folks out there that are struggling.
1: So, you know, it's funny, and you know this. So when I took over this role 3 years ago, I spoke to the radio godfather, Paul Thompson, who was telling me about the show and the people that listen and what we should talk about, you know, because he's the oracle. And he said, just so you know too, there will people tune in who will be, they'll want to be entertained and they'll be informed and they'll be educated. There'll also be people where you'll counsel them, you know, might be the only people that they speak to for the day. And there'll be a large number of people who you are white noise. They will be listening to your show and they will drift. And so, you know, don't take that offensively. That's just how it is. And that's, I guess, one of the things. Is it the question you get asked most about how to get that deep sleep, that REM sleep, radio on, radio off, dark, light, hot, cold, all of that?
0: Look, it's always a conversation starter. It's something that we all have to do. And as I mentioned, 4 out of 10 of us are struggling with it. Mm. And so, yeah, everyone's stories are a little bit different about what they do and what they've tried. And but we like to help as many people as we can. That's obviously the goal of what we do.
1: Tracy tells us every week when she comes in, how much water should we be drinking?
2: Well, your body needs water.
1: Hmm.
2: And the good old estimation of 8 glasses a day, and that, but that includes other fluids, like your fluids out of your fruit and veg, your bowls of soup, things like that.
1: Yes.
2: So it's not just water.
1: So in litres, that's what?
2: A couple of litres of fluids a day, particularly in warmer weather. And, yeah, and you've got to watch out for some of the dehydrating ones, like your things like your alcohols and too much tea and coffee and caffeine.
1: And most of our listeners don't get anywhere near that. How many hours of sleep should we be getting?
0: Look, for an adult, the recommended range is 7 to 9 hours. And then once you get over 65, actually your body needs a little less. So the quality of our sleep goes down a little. That is, we don't get quite as much deep sleep. And the recommendation is more like 7 to 8 hours once you're over 65. Completely normal.
1: 7 to 8. I dream of 7 to 8 hours. How much sleep do you get a night?
2: I need 8 hours sleep. I don't always get 8 hours.
1: But sometimes you're texting me late in the show. You know,
2: only when I get home from here and it takes a bit of time to wind down.
1: Yeah.
2: It's not very often I'm up listening past 10 o'clock ever.
1: So, I mean, I myself have so many questions for you about what you do, about the why we need the sleep, how much we need, what can we do to get better sleep, all of that. If you've got a question, of course, for Tracy or for Professor Danny Eckert, 8223 0000. I have, since taking on this job, really struggled. You know, I finish at 12. We're out of here midnight or just after. If I'm lucky, I'm asleep by 2 because, and you speak to footballers, you know, after a Friday night, Saturday night, Sunday night game, they don't get to a bed for hours, you know, 4 or 5 hours. So, and then because life is life, kids, dogs, my next door neighbor's lawnmower, 7, 7:30. So I'm probably lucky to get 5 a night, maybe 6 if I'm lucky. Hence why this face, Professor, is what it is. Like, Tracy will attest. How handsome was I before this show, Trace?
2: I don't know. You're laying on the floor with back problems.
1: Yeah, sorry.
2: Years ago.
1: It's true. So what are we – again, these are questions that people would ask you. Any advice you would give us? Any tips you would give the people who are listening that want more sleep?
0: Look, as we're learning more about the science of sleep, that scenario that you described, you're in there with about 17% of Australians that are shift workers, and it places a toll on the body. It's it's not easy to fight against your natural body clock and life and family demands. And, you know, I'm a sleep researcher, so I've done my fair share of night shifts over the years too. And so, yeah, I can relate to how challenging it can be to try and get that sleep against, you know, non-typical hours and fit in everything else that you have to in life. So, but what we know about the science of sleep is our bodies love routine. And so recognizing that's not possible for everyone to go to bed at the same time every night and allow enough time and recognizing, you know, that's a wide window, 7 to 9 hours with the recommendation for adults. You know, individual needs do differ. But the more and more we learn is a consistent schedule, going to bed, yeah, roughly the same time every night, giving enough sleep opportunity, your body, everything, all your organs, your vitality, your practice.

0: activity will all benefit from having that good night's sleep and a regular routine.
1: I will be devastated if you tell me this is the wrong thing. I heard an expert say once that if you do work shift work and you work late at night like we do, set yourself an hour during the day and have a nap and treat it like a proper sleep, which is what I do religiously now, and Tracy knows this. So I will set myself an hour. If I get 50 minutes, 30 minutes, 5 minutes, it doesn't matter. I will do that religiously. And they said the snooze button's the worst thing you can ever do because then you start your next circadian rhythm. And is that right? Is that what we should be doing if you don't get enough sleep? Have that power nap during the day?
0: Look, a power nap is a really good strategy to celebrating here. To combat shift work and alertness trouble.
1: Yep.
0: It's so yes, if you cannot fit it in one sequence, absolutely a nap can help. And you know, actually, when I was cycling a lot, that's what I used to do. So I would wake up early when it was still dark, do my 4 or 5 hours, whatever I need to do on the bike, mm-hmm. come home, have a nap, and then go off to university and do my classes and things.
1: Proper nap, as in not on the couch, not in a recliner, like go to bed.
0: Go to bed, pass yep. out, And look, I mean, we've done studies at Flinders University, actually led by Leon Lack and colleagues, looking at that kind of optimal duration of a nap. Mm-hmm. And so, again, it depends on the circumstances, how sleep-deprived you are, but you know, most of us, you put us in a dark, quiet room during the day and mm-hmm. we will doze off eventually. But really, what they looked at in this study was different durations, 5, 10, 15, 20, 30 minutes and beyond. And they basically found that 10 to 20-minute nap was kind of optimal to just pick you up during the day in terms of your alertness. Because if you go too long, you can get what we call sleep inertia, where you end up feeling groggy and you actually perform worse on alertness and reaction time tests than you did before the nap if you go too long. So
2: isn't that interesting? See, I know myself, if I have a nap in the afternoon, which I never really get time to do, I wake up, I feel incredibly nauseous. And I don't know why that is, but I don't feel better from having a nap.
0: Yeah, and some people do struggle with it. It's like, you know, sleep is a physiological process, but it's also a biological process, obviously. And so some of that, behavioral component can be getting used to it and sort of training yourself as you need. But, you know, obviously if you can, trying to get enough sleep during the night, if you've got enough sleep opportunity is best in terms of overall health and well-being. But, and hence, you know, we don't recommend naps if you are struggling to sleep at night and because that can, you know, reduce what we call sleep drive and make it more difficult to sleep overnight, assuming you've got enough time. But if you're chronically sleep deprived, then, or a shift worker, naps can be a really useful tool.
1: I don't want to hog all the questions. I want the callers to ring and ask you as well. Professor Danny Eckert is here along with Tracy Yeend, Flinders Professor, College of Medicine and Public Health, actively involved in human sleep and respiratory physiology research since the early 2000s. 8223 0000. Quick one before the break in our calls. I lay on my stomach. Are you a proponent of should we be sleeping on our back? Should we be on our side? Should we be on our front? Or does it not matter?
0: Look, I do a lot of research on sleep apnea and breathing during sleep, and position does matter. And so our airway tends to be most vulnerable to narrowing and closing and ultimately things like snoring. Mm-hmm. When we're on our back, and that's because gravity's kind of pushing your jaw and your tongue. As all your muscles kind of relax, mm-hmm. they can kind of float back into the airway. So side or front can be good.
1: Two from two, Tracy. Although I did the sleep test. I did the sleep apnea test, and you people like yourself stuck this kind of VHS on my chest, and I slept, and it was one of those ones I tried not to, but I was so uncomfortable, I went, bugger it, and I literally just slept on top of the machine just because I just knew that I wasn't going to get any sleep at all, and I thought, how are you going to do your sleep study when you don't sleep?
2: So he's the one that broke your machine.
1: Probably, yeah, that's right, just put all my weight on it, but
0: Yeah, and look, when we did the TV show, we had some great participants that got involved with that, and one of them, who happened to be a comedian as well, described the experience of kind of going in for a sleep study as you know, rolling around in this spare parts bin at Dick Smith Electronics.
1: Yeah,
0: you know?
1: That's true.
0: And I thought that was pretty telling. Look, yes, we record a lot of things in a standard sleep study, mm-hmm. and you know, most folks who, particularly with sleep apnea, who also tend to be pretty tired, sleep very well in the lab environment where it's dark and quiet, you know, particularly if you've got kids at home or other distractions.
1: Yes, that's right.
0: So, you know, most folks find it just fine to sleep in the lab, but others don't. Others can struggle. And that's where some of these newer technologies and things that we and others are leaning into can really help us get a better insight into what's going on in the home environment and, mm-hmm. you know, over multiple nights, not just one in the lab.
1: Professor Danny Eckert is here along with Tracy, and we're talking health and sleep. Your call's next.
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1: Professor Danny Eckert is here along with Tracy Yean for our Wellness Wednesday segment. Professor Danny Eckert is an expert in sleep and sleep apnea. So if you've got any questions or comments, 8223 0000. Barbara from Salisbury North. Hello, Barbara.
16: Hello. First of all, hello, Leith. Hello, Tracy.
2: Hi.
16: Hello, Bignor.
7: guest speaker.
1: Yes, Professor Danny.
7: I didn't quite catch his name, but I'm hoping that you might be able to help me. Many, many years ago at the old RA, I underwent a sleep study and it showed up that I have mild sleep apnea, but they didn't recommend that I had to use a device at night. But anyhow, I am chronically tired, chronically fatigued, and I just don't know what to do with myself anymore.
1: What do we do, Professor Danny?
0: Well, yeah, I'm sorry to hear that you've been struggling with your sleep. And how long ago was your sleep study?
7: Oh, quite a few years ago.
0: Yeah, look, I would certainly, if you're still struggling throughout the day, because things can change over time, as a first port of call, absolutely worth having a chat to your GP and describing the issues that you're having so that they can, you know, work through possible next steps, because there, you know, there may be other things going on that's causing your sleepiness or fatigue that would be worth investigating. Because, yeah, as we know, if you're not getting good night's sleep, or if other issues, medical issues are in play, you know, it can affect every aspect of your life, and it can be overwhelming and all-consuming. So definitely worth having a chat with your GP.
7: But what could be other reasons?
0: Look, there are other issues that can occur during sleep. There's I think there are about almost 30 clinical sleep disorders in the guidelines. So how do you sleep? You know, tell us about your timing of sleep. Do you have any trouble waking up during the night, or getting off to sleep, or waking up too early?
7: I toss and turn a lot at night.
0: Yeah, and tell me more about how you feel during the day.
7: When I get up in the morning, whatever time that may be, I get up and I follow my regular routine every morning. And then this fatigue sets in, overwhelming tiredness. And I just have to go back to bed to have what I call a catch-up rest. But I never, ever feel rested.
0: Yeah, it could be that you're sleep apnea has worsened over time, which can happen, so that would be worth checking out. And of course, there could be other things going on that would be worth investigating. So yeah, definitely think that's worth having a chat with a GP.
1: Thank you, Barbara. Can it get worse? Sorry, Tracy. Can it get worse? Can you have a sleep apnea test and it's fine, and then a couple of years later you go and have another one and there's more change?
0: And that is quite typically the pattern, because, you know, as we age, sleep apnea and breathing problems become more common.
1: Yep.
2: No, and just too, you know, quite often it was just thought that it was either obesity or like positioning or some sort of physical obstruction. But as Danny said, there's lots of other causes, and sometimes it might not just be one thing. Even some medications might weigh into that equation. So having an assessment where someone looks at everything about what's going on, because it might be one of those little things to the side that has worsened the actual apnea over time and therefore worsening the sleep quality. So I would definitely get a review, and failing that, you know, second opinion.
1: I got pericarditis during COVID, and I was having issues with that. I was fatigued all the time and still suffer from long COVID now. Then you chuck in the hours of this job, and much like Barbara, I was waking up exhausted. So I'd had my sleep, but I was like, man, I feel horrendous. So I'd then go back and have another sleep and then, you know, try to work it out from there. So that's what I guess you're saying. There could be other underlying issues that play on top of that,
0: and often they are. And the other thing I'd recommend, you know, a little self promotion here, it'd be definitely worth checking out Australia's Sleep Revolution on SBS On Demand with Dr. Michael Mosley, the three part TV series that we made, because there's lots of helpful factual information in there, and lots of good tips, and as you'll see in that show, it's rarely one issue. There's complex interplays with other health conditions or lifestyle factors that feed in, and you know, other people have what's called circadian disruption. So there are light issues, or there is, you know, they're either getting too much or not enough light, but their body clock is disrupted, which mm-hmm. can also feed into sleep problems.
1: We talk about that a lot, the vitamin D and the sunshine on the show. We're going to take a short break. More with Tracy Ian. 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If you've got a question or a comment.
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20: 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Always Adelaide.
21: Down to 15 tonight, partly cloudy tomorrow and 24. With the 9 o'clock news, I'm Mel Usher. It was standing room only on North Terrace tonight. A rally over the North Adelaide Golf Course redevelopment took over the steps of Parliament House and spilled out onto the road. Thousands are not happy about the proposed loss of hundreds of trees. The Albanese government spent the day defending its budget, which contains a suite of broken election promises. More from Michael Packie in Canberra.
22: Ahead of last year's election, the Prime Minister repeatedly promised he would not touch the capital gains tax discount or negative gearing concessions. Forward 12 months and both tax breaks will be reined in, while trusts will be hit with a 30% tax from mid-2028. Opposition leader Angus Taylor used question time to seize on the backflip, which is outlined in the government's fifth budget.
23: Why did Labor lie to Australians about your plan to tax them more?
22: Anthony Albanese admits there's been a change in policy, but claims it's necessary to lift housing supply for first home buyers rather than investors.
24: Unless we act now, we're looking at a generation missing out.
22: The Coalition says it will not support legislation to pass the measures, meaning the government will need the help of the Greens to get its policy through Parliament.
21: To the UK, and the King and Queen have attended the state opening of Parliament, the monarch delivering the King's speech in the House of Lords.
25: An increasingly dangerous and volatile world threatens the United Kingdom. With the conflict in the Middle East, only the most recent example. Every element of the nation's energy, defence and economic security will be tested. My government will respond to this world with strength and aim to create a country that is fair for all.
21: 90% of Australian drivers understand that using a mobile phone behind the wheel is dangerous, but most still do it. That's according to the latest National Driving Behaviour Report. Road Safety Week founder Peter Fraser says nearly half of respondents supported an outright ban on phone use while driving.
26: It's interesting that they actually see this as compulsive behaviour now.
3: the use of a mobile phone. And I think that that is a significant thing that we need to focus on.
21: And Weird Al Yankovic is following in the footsteps of ABBA and Queen. Work is underway on a Broadway musical featuring his back catalogue. Now turning to 5AA Sport, and the next batch of AFL fixtures for 2026 are set to be released tomorrow, but the Crows have had a sneak peek at what's coming up. They'll face Port in Showdown 60 on a Saturday night, June 27 in Round 16. They're expected to play in three Thursday and Friday night matches across the last seven rounds. Collingwood has suffered a big injury blow ahead of its clash with Sydney. More from Jordan Tunbridge.
5: Footy fans will miss a blockbuster ruck battle between Darcy Cameron and Brody Grundy, with Magpies coach Craig McRae ruling Cameron out of Friday night's game at the SCG. Cameron, one of four outs, with Scott Pendlebury, Darcy Moore and Pat Lipinski also sidelined, but Swans coach Dean Cox says that won't change their approach. Sydney faces a selection squeeze as Charlie Curnow pushes to return after replacement Hayden McLean kicked three goals, Cox confirming one of Curnow, McLean, Joel Amati or Logan McDonald will miss out.
21: Australia will have a challenger for the America's Cup for the first time in more than 25 years, with plans underway for an entry next year. And in the NBA, the San Antonio Spurs have crushed the Timberwolves in Game 5, taking a 3-2 lead in the Western Conference semi-finals. Now the 5AA forecast, down to 15 tonight, partly cloudy for your Thursday and 24. Friday, showers increasing 24, Saturday showers and 21. Right now it's 19 degrees on 5AA, always Adelaide.
20: Adelaide's number one show at night. This is 5AA Evenings with Leith Forrest.
1: Thank you for tuning in on this Wednesday night, the 13th day of May. It is 5 minutes after nine. We love a Wednesday because we get to see Tracy Yeend. Bel-Air Pharmacy answers all your questions about your health. And from time to time, she introduces us to her village. Amazing people who become friends of the show and then have an open invitation to join us at any time. Talk about their expertise and level of expertise and their areas of. Professor Danny Eckert is our guest tonight. He's a Flinders University Professor, College of Medicine, Public Health, sleep guru, sleep apnea guru. He's giving it. You should have seen how many questions I barraged him during the break, Tracy.
2: Well, and also to congratulate Danny.
1: Yes.
2: He has just been announced as the recipient of the 2026 American Academy of Sleep Medicine Excellence in Research Award.
1: Congratulations.
0: Oh, thank you very much.
2: Trophy, one of many
1: trophy,
2: awards.
1: Certificate, sash, crown. What do we get for that?
0: $1,000 US cardhold cash. So,
1: nice.
0: But look, it's yeah,
2: that
0: it's a great
2: honour. Far in the States.
1: Well, yeah, that's right. That's about a tank of gas at the minute. But, well, congratulations. It's great to be able to tap into your expertise. So, thank you for being with us. Colleen from Bel-Air has a question or a comment about sleep. Hello, Colleen. You're speaking to Tracy and Danny.
6: Yes, good evening all.
2: Hi, Colin.
6: I would like to know whether sleep patterns are hereditary. And, yeah, that was one of the questions. And I must admit, in the last couple of years, 2 years ago, I had pneumonia very badly. And then I had a severe chest infection last year. And nearly every day, every second day, I seem to have a two-hour nap where I actually have to get into bed to sleep because I can't sleep in a chair or anywhere else. I know I've created a pattern for myself, but that's the way it is. Should I be trying to do something else?
0: Look, yeah, Colleen, sorry to hear about those episodes. Which, you know, some of these conditions can have lingering effects. And you know, a couple of questions in there. So the first one, are your sleep patterns hereditary? Look, like everything, to some degree, the answer is probably yes. But, and certainly certain sleep disorders are more hereditary than others. You know, things like sleep apnea will often run in the family. As will, you know, there's some very rare conditions that are indeed hereditary. You know, certain forms of insomnia and so forth. Things like narcolepsy probably are to some degree as well. But again, it's not necessarily the strongest factor, your sort of hereditary background there. And the other thing you talked about is the sort of pattern that you've now found yourself in, needing that extra nap after these conditions that you've had. And so, look, it comes back to, is that pattern working for you and how are you feeling for the rest of the day? If it's not, there probably are some things you can do if you want to try and get, you know, optimize your sleep at night. So, if it's interfering with, yeah, your quality of life and the way that you're functioning throughout the day.
6: Okay, because I do, what I mean, I try to keep the same hours that, you know, to going to bed there, but sometimes I can go to bed and I can still be awake at 1:30, you know, that type of thing. But other days, if I have to get up and I can be busy and I can go out and in and out all day, I don't seem to need the sleep. But it's when I'm just home, I just feel if I'm home all day, I need the 2 hour sleep.
0: Yeah, and look, it depends on what you've got going on in your life and how much sleep you actually need and how much you're getting on a regular basis. But certainly our bodies love regularity. They do love that constant routine. And you mentioned that you try to get to bed at the same time every night. That is great advice. But the other thing, if you're finding yourself waking up, you know, sometimes it can. People can actually spend a little too long, you know, with sleep opportunities. So if you are finding yourself that's an issue, then remembering that, you know, typically sort of that 7 to 9 hour window is optimal. And so if you're finding that, you know, you're perhaps waking up in the night, you might want to look at just how much time you are spending in bed as well.
1: Thank you, Colleen. Appreciate the call. 8223 0000. Phones are an absolute no-go before sleep.
0: Look, if you are struggling to get off to sleep, then the phones don't help. There's no doubt about it.
1: Okay.
0: And so whether it's a bit controversial as to whether the light that they emit affects our melatonin release, because these emit blue light, which can actually turn off that melatonin, at least in some lab studies. But the other factor is, you know, the content that you tend to be looking at.
2: Stimulatory.
0: It's not winding the brain down. It's winding it up. And so, yes, we put the phones outside the bedroom in our family, and actually I don't let my kids have phones. So, but my wife and I park the phones, you know, in the lead up to
2: same, to never in the bedroom.
0: And it's, you know, it's so much better. Firstly, I get to talk to my wife, you know, we're not there sitting on phones next to each other. And it's your sleep health will benefit from getting those phones out of the room. Absolutely.
1: Is it more beneficial to be like Tracy and be all rugged up with like fluffy socks and, you know, like
2: that's
1: nice warm jammies, or like me in a igloo with windows open, fan on every night of the year, as cool as possible, cool versus warm?
2: You didn't get the menopause memo, by the way.
1: No. I was just trying to use yours as the opposite. Madeline, she loves her fluffy socks.
0: Yeah, look, there is a bit of an optimal temperature for sleep, but like you know, sleep itself, that varies between people. And, you know, we were briefly talking during the break about sleep divorce, and that is, you know, sleeping in a separate bedroom to your partner. And that's not uncommon, becoming more common, actually, as, you know, sleep disorders and other things are on the increase. So one thing you can do if, you know, for example, if your bed partner's running at a different temperature than you, you can get two different quilts, you know, and you know, people don't even think of that.
1: Double quilt.
0: Two single kings, you know, next to each other. Maybe someone, you know, likes a hot and the other one does not, then, you know, that's a simple solution there. But no, it's what is comfortable for you. Our body temperature dips, you know, about 3 or 4 in the morning. That's when we get what's called our circadian nadir. And that's part of sleeping, is our body kind of cooling off and getting rid of heat.
1: Is it bad to eat just before you sleep? Should you have a grace period between? So Madeline goes home after midnight with a boyfriend and they have a full dinner and then they go to bed. Whereas I ate at 5 o'clock and I won't eat now till tomorrow.
0: And look, again, it comes back to what works for you. If you are struggling to sleep, you know, in general, we don't recommend big, heavy meals right prior to sleep. You know, sorry about that, Madeline.
2: In Madeline's defense, you have better digestive power at 22 than you do at
1: and she's
2: 49
1: 22.
2: And three quarters.
1: I said, how'd you sleep? She goes, oh, yeah, woke up at 1 this morning, this afternoon. It's like 1 o'clock. Oh, no. Can you imagine? How good is that? Jenny from Allenby Gardens, you're speaking to Danny and Tracy.
8: Hi, Lise, and hi, Tracy.
2: Hi,
8: and
2: Jenny.
8: Congratulations to Professor Danny. That's really exciting. Now, where do I start?
0: Well, I'll start by thanking you. Thank you, Jenny.
8: Last month, I turned 79, and I'm a war widow because actually my Barry, he had a sleep apnea machine, and it didn't bother me. But for years, I had my babies in the 20s, so for years I did night duty and shift work. So I just don't sleep. I can't sleep. I just sleep, you know, wherever I am, just when I need to. I stay up all night and I read. I love reading. And I've had breast cancer and I've survived. And I fell down a cellar. I don't remember any of it. I was in a coma for 9 weeks and in hospital for 3 months. And I see a specialist, you might know him, called Aaron Ho, Dr. Aaron Ho, Dr. Aaron O-H, O-H it is. And he, we have a shake hands. He's not allowed to call my whatever it is anything but a spot, and he's not allowed to touch it. And he said, well, I can't anyway, because if I did, it's too close to your aorta. And I said, right, well, we just don't talk about it.
1: Mm-hmm.
8: So he's given me a Trilogy thing to pump in the mouth, and then you've got to clean your teeth.
2: Trilogy is a puffer.
1: Okay. Oh, like a Ventolin.
8: I just wonder why... what is going on, because I don't want to hear about it from him because I'm scared he might do something.
0: Mm. Well, happy belated birthday, firstly. But it sounds like, you know, there's been a bit going on. And look, what I would say is one thing that you identified was, you know, when the kids were young, that's when you remember getting into that pattern of disrupted sleep. And that's not uncommon when you're, you know, raising little ones, feeding them around the clock. It is a great disruptor of our sleep. And as you said, during those phases, young parents try and get sleep whenever they can. But it can also be a bit of a trigger for some prolonged, disrupted sleep patterns and problems thereafter. But what I will say is, you know, if that's something you're struggling with, it's never too late to fix it. We have people that come to our center who have had insomnia or sleep issues for 10, 20, 30, sometimes 40 years. The team takes a comprehensive look, gets to the bottom of what's going on for you and tries to solve that. So there are things you can do.
1: Well done. Thank you, Jenny. Appreciate the call. 8223-0000 if you'd like to join us. Danny and Tracy taking your calls on sleep and sleep apnea.
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1: 19 minutes after 9, 8223-0000 is our number. 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He can answer all of the questions.
2: Star of Australia's Sleep Revolution with Michael Mosley.
1: Yes, that's right. SBS On Demand. You can still see it online there.
2: Great. Great series. Three-part series.
1: I was reading about you today. Dedicated to advancing knowledge into the causes of sleep apnea, developing new treatments on the board of the Australasian Sleep Association, the peak body and chair of the research committee. You're a busy man.
0: Yes, I did that role for 7 years. Now I'm no longer the chair, but I'm on the committee. But lots to do in terms of raising awareness about the importance of sleep. As we've been discussing a little bit in the break, it's, you know, roughly a billion people around the planet have obstructive sleep apnea, and the implications for people's lives are enormous.
1: Noticing a trend with our callers, a lot of them have stress. How big an issue is that when it comes to disruption of sleep?
0: Look, I'm sure we've all experienced that at different times in our life, and the impact it can have on our sleep. And not surprisingly, high stress can make it difficult to go to sleep or get a good night's sleep. Absolutely.
2: And inversely, like I was an antenatal educator for 20 odd years, where we used to tell people, you know, sleep deprivation is a form of torture. How hard is everything else in your life or in your world when you're sleep deprived? Everything. And that in turn then causes more stress.
1: Yeah. So it just piles on top, doesn't it?
0: Yeah, look, it can be this vicious cycle. And, you know, I guess just to put some numbers on it, if we are awake for 19 hours in a row, your blood alcohol concentration equivalent in terms of your performance is 0.05. So you're now, you know, legally intoxicated, being awake for 19 hours. If you extend that to 24 hours, it's now 0.1. So you're, you know, double the legal limit.
1: See, I've been drunk. I don't drink alcohol, and yet I'm probably 0.05 most nights, to be fair. Wow. That's amazing, isn't it? That would make sense, though, because you do feel, I'm assuming, all of those side effects that people have. Before we get to more callers, Natalie says, loving this segment with the professor. Thank you so much. Would like some advice. Is there a correlation between sleep and migraines? I've got chronic migraines for 24 years. Generally wake up in full attack mode with a migraine every morning around 4:30. Then I can't stop the migraine. Lasts for days. I go to bed with no headache or migraine. I'm a very deep sleeper, but I always wake up with a thumping headache, pain and vomiting. Could this be sleep apnea? Is it something worth looking into?
0: Oh gosh, I'm as a fellow migraine sufferer, I'm so sorry to hear that you're struggling with those too. Look, there could be some, as you alluded to, there could be some sleep disruption that's triggering that, or it could be our circadian rhythms. You know, things like your lung function. You're more likely to have asthma when you're at your what we call your circadian nadir, or your lowest body temperature in those early hours in the morning. Now, I'm not specifically aware that that is a trigger for migraine, but it may well be. Or as you suggest, if you're getting those low oxygen levels and not breathing enough due to sleep apnea, then that could also be a potential trigger as well.
1: Slade says on the text, if you have sleep apnea, is it just as simple as putting a mask on and that's it? Done. Period. No more sleep apnea.
0: For some people, yeah. And you know, CPAP, the continuous positive airway pressure therapy, putting the mask on, invented here in Australia, benefits millions of people around the planet now, and it is a great therapy for many. Some people have been struggling for years. They come, they put the CPAP mask on, all of a sudden they start dreaming again, wake up refreshed, no morning headaches, the fatigue goes down. It can act very quickly for some. The trouble is that is not necessarily the norm. Roughly half of everyone who's prescribed CPAP therapy a year later, you know, won't be using or can't use it, and others are, you know, about 15% of the population is claustrophobic, and they may physically struggle to wear the mask. So this is where we and others are working very hard on alternate treatments to help all the folks that can't tolerate the CPAP.
1: Is there new technology that's not the big mask and the hose and all the big machine? And has it got better over time?
0: Super exciting. Lots of things going on. So right now, we don't have any drugs approved for sleep apnea. Although I'm pleased to say we are close, and you know, as I mentioned, I've been in this field for 25 years, but now we've understood what's kind of causing that airway closure, and it does vary between people. And so we've been able to, along with my colleagues in Boston, develop some agents that increase the muscles around the airway and keep that airway open. So hopefully that will be here soon. It's sort of pending approval at the FDA in the United States at the moment. But then we've got oral appliances or mouth guards that are fitted by the dentist that pull the jaw forward. We've got devices that give you a little buzz when you're sleeping on your back. And for some people, just getting them to sleep on their side can open up the airway and help with things. We've got upper airway surgery to remove, you know, anatomical issues in the airway and open up that airway. We're currently doing several studies looking at like a pacemaker for the heart, but these are pacemakers for the muscles around the airway.
2: Wow.
0: So we implant these devices in theatre and electrically stimulate the muscles to open the airway. And so that's super exciting as well. Things like, you know, roughly half of the people with sleep apnea. So many people with sleep apnea are not overweight or obese, but those who are, things like and we were one of two Australian sites that studied one of the weight loss agents, and that roughly halves sleep apnea severity.
1: Your Ozempic.
0: Yeah, exactly. So this was a kind of global study that we're involved with, and it wasn't Ozempic, it was another one, but
1: yep.
0: But yes, that worked well over a year. So we're now getting all these different solutions, and we can start combining some of these too if the CPAP doesn't work. So it's very exciting time.
1: Good news. Ian from Salisbury Downs is speaking to Tracy and Danny. Ian?
7: Good evening, all.
2: Hi, Ian.
7: Tracy, I spoke to you about 18 months ago or so about I had trouble sleeping.
2: Right.
7: Anyway, I've had trouble sleeping for about 70 years. I'm 90 now. Since I was about 20, I've had this trouble sleeping. Anyway, here about 5-6 weeks ago, I called in the local chemist and I spoke to the woman chemist there, told her the situation, and she said to me, oh, I might be able to help you. And she said, wrote down the tablets that I wanted. She said, take that to your doctor and get him to get you a script, which I did. I got these tablets and I've slept every night since. And they're a tablet. I can't don't remember the name, but they're a tablet they use for Parkinson's disease.
2: Something like Madopar?
7: Pardon?
2: Is that something like Madopar?
1: Madopar? Do you remember?
7: No.
2: No?
7: No.
2: That's probably the most common one that I can think of. Either it's, or it's something like amitriptyline or...
1: Well, if it's...
0: For the legs, maybe. Yeah.
1: Prescribed, that would be good, though. So if it's prescribed, that's a good thing from the doctor.
7: Yeah.
2: Do you know the name of it, Ian?
1: Just talk amongst yourselves, everyone. Go and find that. While Ian's finding that, I know people who go overseas and they load up on melatonin because you can buy it over the counter in America versus prescription here. Is that a good thing for people to be doing? Is melatonin a helpful assistance for sleep?
0: So melatonin is a naturally occurring hormone that gets released a couple of hours in the lead up to sleep. All sorts of sort of neurochemical changes occur in the body actually throughout the day and then particularly into those last couple of hours before sleep. So, yes, it's an important regulator of our sleep and a modifier. You can use it to kind of modify where your body clock is sitting. It's not a particularly potent what we call sedative or hypnotic. It's a very weak one. And the challenge is, a few challenges. One is you do not know what you're buying when you go and buy these agents over the counter in the States. The quality, the studies they've done, looking at the quality, they are often not the same dose that they'll say on the bottle. And there's all sorts of issues there. So you've got to be really careful to get good quality product.
2: And the doses aren't regulated.
0: The doses are not regulated, which is an issue. And if you take the melatonin at the wrong time, it can have a counterproductive effect. It can make your sleep worse. So people don't, you could either advance or delay your body clock depending on when you take it. So it's actually got to be done really carefully and, it can help with things in the short term for jet lag and things. It can help move your body clock a little quicker than it would otherwise, but you absolutely have to have it in the right time. Otherwise, you can do yourself disservice.
1: Mm. Well, now that Trump's president, they're not going back anytime soon, so it doesn't matter. Ian, did you find your medication?
7: Yes. Pramtexon, does that ring a bell?
2: The what one, sorry?
1: Pramotexin.
2: P-R-A-M. It's a fairly new one, I think.
1: Okay.
2: Or maybe I'm losing it. But, it's just come out in a generic, so.
1: Okay. We'll have a look. But if that works for you, that's great. Thank you, Ian. Appreciate the call. Just before we get to Helen, as someone of your expertise, when you're a professor, you must roll your eyes at some of the things you see on social media. You know, these videos come out where people, the big one for people that, and again, it pops up in my feed and my algorithm kicks in because I don't get a lot of sleep. I see a lot of people talking about taping your mouth, about mouth breathing. That will fix it. That's the new elixir that we don't need medicines and all the rest of it. Does it work? Is it worth trying? Is it complete hogwash?
0: Okay, because yes, this one does seem to come up a lot. And let's go through the physiology. So when you go to sleep, the natural way that you should breathe is through your nose. That's it humidifies the air, and that's the natural route of breathing that is healthy and normal. So if you find yourself breathing through your mouth, it may be a sign that there are other issues going on. Of course, in sleep apnea, people's airways are closing, and rather than just breathing through their nose, they'll often be taking big breaths through their mouth to kind of get that air when they can, and hence they often wake up with a dry mouth, and again, that's a sign of oral breathing. So it may be a sign of sleep apnea if you've got a dry mouth or notice that you're breathing through your mouth. So, and then when you put tape on, that may not, it's unlikely to solve the issue. If you've got a collapsible airway, just putting a bit of tape over your lips is not likely to fix the underlying issue. And actually, it can make it worse. So if you've got a blocked nose, like there's an issue that's obstructing, maybe you've got a deviated septum or other structural issues that mean you can't breathe through your nose, now you've got tape over your mouth, you're even worse off, and you're likely to suck that airway closed even more. And the thing that I always worry about when I hear about this trend is, with sleep apnea, reflux is quite common. And so I'm always concerned about aspiration risk. If you've got tape over your mouth, then maybe you certainly wouldn't want to do it after you've been drinking and things like that, because, you know, even more of a risk of aspiration and you know, causing serious harm.
1: Have you seen that? People are putting gaffer on their mouth before they go to bed, literally closing up their mouth so that they're body naturally breathes through the nose to get better sleep.
2: I haven't seen that, but I agree with Danny. That's silly, you know. And a lot of people actually have seasonal allergies, sinusitis, things like that that restrict airflow through the nose. You restrict it even more and you're going to end up with a bigger problem.
1: Like literally gaffer. It's crazy. But these are the things. And then people go, well, it's on the internet, so it must be true. They're trying it out, which is crazy. Helen from Plimpton, you're speaking to Tracy and Danny. Helen?
13: Hello. I've got a couple of things I want to talk about. My husband actually suffers from periodic limb movement syndrome, and I'm wondering whether the gentleman was talking about Cipro, the medication that was recommended that helped him sleep.
2: Maybe. I wasn't actually clear on the spelling of the other ones, but Cipro's used for, the restless legs that can be an interrupted to sleep. A huge barrier to sleep if someone suffers from those jerky movements and the uncontrolled twitching, well, things like that. So
13: my husband wore out two flannelette sheets by his continuous moving. I left the bed, to be honest with you. It was so frequent that I wasn't sleeping.
2: No.
13: But anyway,
2: he's quite dangerous too. So
13: the medication has worked well. So
2: brilliant. So
13: happy with that.
2: They've nailed it. And he's sleeping better?
13: Yes, he is. And I am too. I actually have sleep apnea myself and have a CPAP machine. Doctor was just talking about the reflux, or Danny. I have a hernia that became a sliding hernia, and it refluxed into my larynx and pharynx, and that refluxed into my lymphoid tissue at the back of my tongue, giving me what they call lingual tonsils. And it was not a pleasant experience. So anyone who's got a hernia and they've got sleep apnea, don't hesitate to not wear your mask, because you wouldn't want what I had. It felt like someone was trying to strangle me around my throat.
2: Oh, how horrible.
13: And also, when I leant forward, I actually felt nauseated. And even just cleaning my teeth, it took me 9 months after seeing an ENT specialist and treating it aggressively to come good. And it can recur, I believe. So, but yes, I would certainly not hesitate. If you've got sleep apnea and a reflux from a hernia, you need the machine. Otherwise, it will encourage this other problem.
2: It's a good reminder for people to get checked and have these sensible conversations with their GP. You know, if you're getting reflux more than once or twice a week, if you're you've got a history of whether it's hiatus hernia or whatever's going on there, get those things followed up, because if you then notice you're not sleeping as well or you're not feeling as refreshed, there's a good chance you possibly do have the sleep apnea as well. So have those conversations. Make a list of things that you want to talk to your GP about before you go. Excuse me. So you're not sitting there in that consult going, oh, I had a couple of questions, but I can't think of them now. Your 5 minutes is up.
1: Yep.
2: But make those questions a list, because then the doctor can start putting those little links together and then come up with the same, excuse me, the hypothesis that you have, Helen. That and it's a really good reminder for people to, have those conversations and get followed up.
1: Thank you, Helen. Appreciate the call. On the text, this one from Tippo says, Professor, trouble sleeping, lucky to get 5 hours. When I do wake up, what is the best thing for me to do? Do I stay in bed? Do I toss and turn? Do I stare at the ceiling? Is it best for me to get up and do something?
0: Look, the general recommendation, if you are waking up too early and struggling to get off to sleep, give yourself no more than 20 minutes in the bedroom, then get out and put yourself in a dark, quiet room until you feel tired again, and then go back in and try again.
1: As an elite cyclist, exercise before bed or no? Does it help your sleep if you do a little bit of...
0: Look, the evidence on this is mixed, and it probably depends on the type of exercise you do and exactly when you do it. Traditionally, the messaging has been, hold off from very vigorous exercise right before sleep because, mm-hmm. you know, it can take the heart rate a little while to go down and therefore relax and get off to sleep. But again, it probably depends on the individual, what works for them. But in general, if you are finding that that's a problem for you, which is not uncommon, if it's, you know, vigorous exercise and you're struggling to get off to sleep and wind down afterwards,
1: yep.
0: do everything you can to kind of bring that a little earlier so it doesn't, you know, get into your sleep time.
1: One for you, Tracy from Evan. What is a good thing for bursitis in the shoulder? Had it for 6 months. Anti-inflammatories? Anything else I can do? I'm doing physio a little bit. Anything you can add?
2: Yeah, physio is a really big factor in that one. Anti-inflammatories, if you're looking for medicinal ones, obviously have a chat with your GP. If you're looking for something a bit more natural, you can try some turmeric. I get good results with the Parmitor lithanolamide. That's one that works really quite well for bursas.
1: Mm-hmm.
2: I've read a couple of studies that correlate the bursitis with deficiencies in B12 as to how true that is. I'm not and how accurate those studies were.
1: Okay.
2: But I would be looking at, for me, it would be the Parmitor lithanolamide.
1: Give the P a go. Good on you, Evan. Thank you for that. Professor, thank you for coming in. What a fascinating evening. Please come back and do this again for us at some stage.
0: We'd be very happy to, and I hope your listeners sleep well.
1: Where do we find you? What do we need to know? You've got the ears of Adelaide. Can we help you? Can you help us? Well, what's the best thing for us to know?
0: Look, if people are interested in volunteering from one of our research studies at any given time, we've got 40 or 50 different studies on the go.
1: Yes.

0: issues, and we'll reach out to you for one of the upcoming studies. And if you do have a concern that you've got a sleep disorder, please do have a chat with your GP. And we have a clinical service too, so we can help. And we have fantastic. We have a dozen sleep psychologists that do fantastic job with insomnia and related issues.
1: Awesome. I'm going to check that out. Can I ask you one more before we find out where we find you, Tracy? So if you can't sleep, the old adage of sort of counting sheep, or counting whatever. I've heard experts talk about mentally imagine a square and run your eyes across, up, across, down. Like do any of those kind of things. Is there, in all your expertise, is there something that you've found works for you that maybe I can try if you're sitting there having finished a radio show, hoping to get to sleep before 2 hours? Is there something I can try?
0: You can watch the Tour de France. It'll do a great job.
1: I'd be like, oh, look how beautiful the landscape is, and look at the rolling hills. And all right, I'll give that a try. Maybe I'll just have that on repeat. Tracy, where do we find you? Do you sleep well generally?
2: Like a log. My nickname was the Doe. I sit up and my eyes open and I lay down and I'm gone.
1: I'm so envious of anyone that can fall asleep sitting up.
2: Oh, yeah, I can. I remember hiring a movie so many times once that the video shop gave it to me.
1: Oh, really?
2: Because I never got to see it because I kept falling asleep.
1: Hear my mummy saying this. So Cornsey, when we used to do the sports show, he would walk in and he would, just before the show started at 4 o'clock, he would tilt his head back. He would catch flies for like 10 minutes, just mouth open, like just a little power nap. And KG and I were going about our day doing our thing. He was out like a light. We were so envious that in amongst a busy office and phones ringing and noise and all that kind of stuff, he could literally just have that little, as you said, I guess the micro sleep that they tell you when you drive to have if you're doing long distance. 10 minutes, bang, yeah. And then he was refreshed and going.
2: Can't do that.
1: Me neither. Wouldn't you love to do that?
2: No.
1: That would be bliss.
2: And can I just clarify, Ian's drug was Cifrol. It's the generic form of Cifrol.
1: Right, Cifrol. Yeah. Where do we find you, Tracy?
2: Easy to find. Mondays and Tuesdays between 9 and 5 up at the Blair Pharmacy, 10 Main Road, Blair. If you can't get in, give us a call on 8278-1961.
1: New business doesn't roll off as easy anymore, does it?
2: No, it doesn't.
1: You want to go again?
2: It's been a big week. 8278-1961.
1: Mike says, CPAP changed my life. If you've got sleep apnea, get it checked out. Get a machine. The best thing you can ever do for your health, says Mike.
0: Love it.
2: And before we go, huge congratulations to our next door neighbours at work, Banana Boogie, for winning the best bakery in the country.
1: Not acknowledging it until we see some. I don't know if I believe that story. No, congratulations. Well done. How good's that?
2: Put your order in.
1: Again. What did you bring us last time?
2: Before it was in South Australia. This was national.
1: Yeah, that's right. Mm. They blitzed here and they went national and blitzed there.
2: Yes.
1: What did you bring us last time? The vanilla slice.
2: And sausage roll, because that was their two winners.
1: Yeah.
2: Yes.
0: Their vanilla slice is amazing. Yeah. I ride my bike up just to get one of those. They're so good.
1: Well, you can do that. You're burning it off. All that makes sense. And Margie can have the final word. She says, I breathe through my mouth when I'm sleeping. I suffer from sinus, allergies, hay fever, asthma. Is this bad for all of these things? How do you breathe through your nose, Professor, when I'm sleeping, when I've got all these issues?
0: Look, again, it sounds like there's some maybe a bit of atopia or some other allergy type issues there that might be making it more difficult to breathe through your nose. So there are some medications that can help with that. And again, it'd be worth having a chat with whoever's looking after our condition.
1: We've had a couple of people say, can you please give your website again? Oh, I must admit, when you were saying that, I thought, gee, that's the longest URL of all time.
0: Look, it is. Look, the thing
1: I'll
0: is
1: put the link up on social so that people can find it. But what's it called again?
0: Basically, if you just type in Flinders University Sleep Health, you will find us.
1: Okay.
0: But the actual, our unit is a bit of a mouthful. It's called the Flinders Health and Medical Research Institute, or FIMRI, Flagship Sleep Health Program.
1: Yes.
0: We used to be called the Adelaide Institute for Sleep Health, or AISH. Again, if you put any of those things in, you will find us in a Google search. And
1: thing that comes up, Flinders University Sleep Health.
0: And all of that information's there. If you're interested in the clinical service, there's a button to press. If you're interested in volunteering for our research, there's a button to press.
1: Yep. We'll put that on the socials. Last one. I know this is my fourth last question, but see, this is the problem when you come in, Tracy, with a topic
2: we
1: need to
2: come back.
1: You have to come back. Last one. We've only just met, so this is probably a bit personal. You're leaving here right now. It's 9:45. What time are you going to sleep? And what are you doing between now and sleep?
0: Well, I rode my bike in here, so I'll be getting on my bike and riding up the hill.

0: usually by now I am.
1: You're
0: well
1: going to ride
0: asleep.
1: To Bel Air tonight?
0: Yeah, I'm in Torrens Park, but yes.
1: Okay, so your body's going to be like, you'll be at tilt when you know.
0: How do you
1: calm down?
0: I will walk in, because I'm better at cycling than I am walking. I will, once I get through the door, my head will hit the pillow and I will be lights out until the morning.
1: Really?
0: Yeah.
1: Half your luck. Well done. I'm even more impressed you wore a jacket, considering you rode in, thinking you had to dress for us. You didn't get the memo. We are slobs here. I
0: gave a talk at the hospital just before coming here. So.
1: Either way, I appreciate it. Suits and cleats, it's a good look. Thanks so much for coming in, Danny. Great to see you. Tracy, lovely to see you.
2: Thank you.
1: We'll see
2: you next
1: Wednesday.
2: It's always great to be here. And thank you for Danny for sharing his time, expertise, knowledge. We are very blessed. Thank you.
1: Please come back anytime. Professor Danny Eckett and Tracy Yind, our guests.
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1: Well, I hope you took all of that on board. We all get a better night's sleep. I'll be monitoring Australia overnight tonight when I'm driving home, just to see if any of you are listening to that show, calling into that show. Try and get some sleep. 7 to 9 hours. I'm going to do my best. Thank you, Danny. Thank you, Tracy, for coming in. 8223 0000 is the number. It's 10 minutes to 10. Best part of 2 hours to go before we hand over to Australia Overnight. If you'd like to join us, lots of issues of the days you're welcome to talk about. We were discussing the trees. We've discussed Donald Trump, the protest that was at the government house today. We've talked about sleep and the issue of that. And, of course, a great fun chat too with Scott about movie theatres and drive-ins. You're welcome to continue any of those topics, or we can get to some of the others very shortly on the show. Chris from Netley. Hello, Chris.
11: How are you, Lee? You
1: good well? Evening, Chris. Very well, thank you.
11: Good. Before I mention something about trees and the budget, a couple of weeks ago there were two articles in the paper, separate, about, and they've both been through the system and the penalties were given out.
1: Yep.
11: But what bugs me is, and that happens all the time, this is about not looking after your children or toddlers and the children losing their lives.
1: Yep.
11: One lady, she gets, and one bloke gets less than, whatever the circumstances of how the children lost their lives.
1: Yeah.
11: Particularly mistreated and all the rest of it, the people that did the crimes, one was a white lady and the other one was an Aboriginal man.
1: Mm-hmm.
11: Guess which one got the 3 months? The Aboriginal person.
1: Really? Yeah, okay.
11: And the white person, I'll just read the headline. White lady, you were selfish, kept drugs and not us. That's coming from other siblings.
1: Mm-hmm.
11: And the Aboriginal gentleman, boy, comma, 7, left to decline and he gets jacked, bugger all, prison, and the lady gets 17 years.
1: Yeah. Doesn't seem right, does it?
11: How many times have we said, you know, something for some people and nothing for others?
1: Yes. Yep.
11: Anyway, this lawyer in Canberra, Which one? the one we voted in.
1: Okay. The big boss or the one who gave the...
11: All of them.
1: Okay.
11: The four of them.
1: Yep.
11: You know, why has this budget given $124 million to Israeli lobby groups, tens of millions to Islamic issues, another $200+ million address anti-Semitism, and so on and so on. You know, last time we were checked, like it or not, we are still a Christian country, and us Christians in this Christian country got bugger all just way out of control, way out of control. And speaking of religion, do you know that religious freedom, which the government says they'll give us, is under fire like never before. Fact, it's now perfectly legal in some states, like New South Wales, for a shop to display a sign out front saying, no Christians allowed. Did you know that?
1: It's legal or illegal?
11: It's legal.
1: No, that can't be right.
11: Well, it's the first party of Australia.
1: That cannot be right. They were not back in the bow and arrow days. That can't be right.
11: Wrong.
1: Where did you hear that? Where did you see that? Online?
11: That's the first party.
1: Okay. So you're saying there are businesses who are discriminating against people on their religion?
11: Put it this way. Let's say I go in there, you know, I'm trying to be a half-decent Christian.
1: Yes.
11: And I go into the shop.
1: Yep.
11: If I haven't got me shirt unbuttoned to me navel and me crucifix on. If I don't do that, how do they know I'm a Christian?
1: Yeah.
11: You know, let's get real.
1: No, it sounds a bit silly. Trees. Yes, tell us about the trees.
11: Around the corner from my place is a corner house. I've been in it in the backyard. Right? And it's an ideal place to knock it down and put three dog boxes facing the side street. In the back, there's four fruit trees, 7 trees along the boundary, about 20 shrubs up a metre and a half, a metre high, a nice piece of lawn, some at the front, about 5 trees, and about another 10, 15. All of those are benefiting our health.
1: Mm-hmm.
11: The bees,
1: mm-hmm.
11: cost of living, bees going from pollen to pollen, from flower to flower on these trees.
1: That's it.
11: Why is anyone whinging when that's going to get knocked down, or if they sell it? And others have happened in a lot of corner blocks in Netley and just about every other suburb in Adelaide. Why isn't anyone whinging about the, basically removing all the dirt and covering it all with cement?
1: Mm.
11: And what trees are they going to put in those places? They got no backyard. Their courtyard at the back would be, if you're lucky, 6 metres by 4.
1: Yep.
11: And the rest of it's all cement and driveway.
1: Mm. No, it's going to be a massive issue, isn't it? I mean, they're going to be suburbs that are going to be exceptionally hot because there's a lot of people now who are on big blocks and they are, understandably, trying to fix their finances and maybe build 1, 2, 3 or more homes on that one block. Therefore, all of that green space is gone, all of those trees are gone, and the suburb as a whole is going to get much hotter. And if there's no local parks or schools or greenery around your area, get ready for a very hot home because you're right, Chris, they're doing the wrong thing. I guess this is top of mind because it's in the news, it's the golf course, there's millions of dollars being involved, and it's the sheer amount of trees and the significant trees. So maybe there's not quite as much song and dance made about developers in the suburbs from a state level, but certainly locally I know that a lot of people are kicking up and down about it. But it's a good point, Chris. Thank you for that. Appreciate the call. Always nice to have you on the show. 3 to 10. News with Mel Usher next. More calls until Australia Overnight.
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21: Down to 15 tonight, partly cloudy tomorrow and 24. Good evening, I'm Mel Usher. It was standing room only on North Terrace earlier tonight. A rally over the North Adelaide Golf Course took over the steps of Parliament House and spilled out onto the road. The sticking point, the proposed loss of hundreds of trees. City of Adelaide Councillor Patrick Maher telling Seven the rally is an example of people power.
22: It's a phenomenal turnout and it really shows that the Malinowskis government has underestimated this issue.
21: The Albanese government argues the collapse in housing affordability is disproportionately hitting young Australians. The Prime Minister and Treasurer spent the day defending broken promises in their latest budget. Labor will rein in the capital gains tax discount and negative gearing concessions for property investors. Treasurer Jim Chalmers telling Parliament the move will help more first home buyers get into the market.
23: There is nothing aspirational about a status quo that turbocharges the issues in the housing market and makes it harder and harder for more people to get ahead. This side of the house is about aspiration for more people. That side of the house sees aspiration as the exclusive preserve of a very few Australians.
21: A 20-year-old man accused of plotting a mass casualty terror attack in Perth is now facing additional charges. Ronan Fitzgerald has the story.
24: Jason Joseph Michaels faced court via video link on Wednesday morning. The six additional charges include possession of violent extremist material, child abuse material, objectionable material and bulletproof clothing. The 20-year-old was arrested in February as the first man charged with preparing for a terrorist attack in WA, allegedly planning to target the state's Parliament House, police headquarters and mosques. The case has been adjourned for 8 weeks.
21: The effects of the Middle East war continue to push car buyers toward low-cost electric vehicles. More than 28,000 used hybrids were sold nationally between January and April. That is an 11% share of all used car sales between 2021 and 2025. Automotive Dealer Association CEO James Fortman says consumers are trying to reduce the cost of living.
25: Since that Middle East crisis, we've just seen people buying less and less petrol and diesel cars and more hybrid, plug-in hybrid and electric cars.
21: Day one in the latest search at Andamooka linked to the disappearance of 41-year-old Tricia Graff in December has failed to uncover any evidence. Major Crime, Star Group officers and local police utilised a specialised inspection camera. The search will continue in the coming days. The hunt is continuing for a stolen parrot. It's alleged a woman opened a cage in a Melrose Park pet shop and stole the live bird, concealing it under her top on the weekend. The 29-year-old was reported today. Now turning to 5AA sport and the power trained tonight in Darwin, Asava Radicalia set to return against the Suns on Friday night. The Crows hit the track today ahead of round 10. They face the Roos on Saturday at home. Coach Matthew Nix says they need to step it up another notch.
26: We're going to have to put our head over it and go hard. We're looking forward to that. We look at it and see the upside. We've won four out of the last five and we're not playing well.
21: Tomorrow is selection night for both our local teams. Well, the stage is set for a blockbuster of a second semi-final for the Reds against Auckland FC at Highmarsh on Friday night. It's officially a sellout as the home side aim to make their first grand final in 10 years. Yaya Dukuli pumped for the game.
27: Yeah, honestly, it's a dream. You know, when you remember that 2016 grand final, I would have been, who knows how, really young, and I just want to be there and live that moment as well. It's one thing to talk about it, but, you know, we have to do it on Friday night.
21: Manchester City must beat Crystal Palace early tomorrow morning to keep their EPL title hopes alive. Now the 5AA forecast, down to 15 overnight, partly cloudy tomorrow, 24. Friday, showers increasing, 24. Saturday, showers, 21. 5AA, always Adelaide.
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32: 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Adelaide's number one show at night. This is 5AA Evenings with Leif Forrest.
1: Thank you so much for tuning in on this Wednesday night. It's 8 minutes after 10. Second to last hour of the show before we hit to Australia overnight. We've had a great fun show tonight. Lots of terrific calls. Between our two great guests, we had the best part of 20 to 30 calls. My thanks again to Professor Danny Eckert from Flinders and Tracy for coming in, talking all things sleep and sleep apnea, part of our health and wellness segment. And a lot of fun too with Scott Smith. Scott's new book is called Looking Back, South Australian Picture Theatres and Drive-Ins. They have the big opening, or the book launch, Saturday at the Piccadilly at North Adelaide. Pilko, Rexy Leverington, Jeremy Cordo, Mel Usher's dropping in. So it's going to be a lot of fun there. You can get tickets on his website, which is driveinsandcinemas.com. They are free. It's just to make sure you have a seat. So if you want to go and hear stories and share some stories, part of the South Australian Picture Theatre and Drive-Ins, and this is a book that you will want, folks, for your home. And I would suggest it's probably a great present too. for a lot of people who will get great nostalgic memories from it. The movie theatres, drive-ins from the metro, the suburbs and around the country areas. Lots of calls on a number of issues. Haven't even really touched on some of the other issues you might like to talk about, which we will do. The trees still dominating talkback on 5AA. As you can imagine, the protest tonight at Parliament House and any other issue that's on your mind, we are more than happy to discuss it. Tom is in Goodwood. Welcome, Tom.
9: Hello, how are you?
1: Good, thank you.
9: Hey, I just wanted to say something that I haven't heard anybody talk about, and I'm not against the trees being saved or cut down. Either way, it doesn't really, really affect me.
1: Yep.
9: I'm not emotional about it, and so if they stay, that's great. If they get cut down and we get a new golf course, that's fine by me. But when we had an election, and that's only a bit over a month ago, isn't it?
1: A little bit more than that, but yeah, you're probably okay. Right. A couple of months, yep.
9: So he went to the Peter Malinauskas, went to the election, said, I'm going to do this, and he gave his plan to the people of South Australia, and with an overwhelming majority, he was voted back in, the Labor Party.
1: Yep.
9: And not enough people obviously have gone to their local MP if they're really opposed to this and said, we can't lose these trees. We don't want the golf course. The Labor Party was voted in like maybe a record a number of seats won for that party ever.
1: Yep.
9: And now people are saying, oh, well, this is ridiculous. It's not like we didn't know that they had this plan.
1: No, it's true. It's not a surprise.
9: It's not a surprise. And for these people to say, oh, this is not fair and it's slaughter and they're harming possums, well, I don't believe all this story. I reckon a bit of that's made up. It's a big fish story, a little bit of that. But he went to the people of South Australia and said, we're going to do this. And he got such an overwhelming amount of votes. Like, I don't know how anybody could argue with that. Like, how many Liberals are out there? You said it earlier. How many Liberal people were out Parliament House tonight?
1: Well, that was the fascinating thing, Tom. We had another Tom call in earlier on the show who was at the protest.
9: I know. Yeah, I heard him.
1: Yeah.
9: And so how many One Nation people were there?
1: Zero.
9: And zero. And these people are voting for these people that haven't shown up to support their cause. Peter Malinauskas went to the people of South Australia and said, I'm going to redesign this golf course for everybody in South Australia. It's a public course. It's not a private course that we can't afford, like Cornsy and all his friends down at these private golf courses that are 20 grand a year. So when everybody can use this beautiful upgrade. Mm. Sure, we're losing some trees, but he hasn't done this behind the people's back. He did it. It was one of his prime pledges at the election, wasn't it? So,
1: yep.
9: He's about trying to create vibrant activity for the better of South Australia, and he's not doing it so he can play at his private golf course.
1: Yes. Yep.
9: And so if you go at any forest that they're this plantation, they cut down a million pine trees a week, and then they plant a million more. And they're all creating the carbon offset. So we don't get upset when we cut down in the southeast at Mount Gambier a million trees of pine trees per week.
1: Yeah, they do replant them, and they grow very fast down there. They're slightly different, but I get you.
9: But that's when we say it's all about the green. There's so many trees in Australia, it's not funny. So,
1: yes.
9: Sure, it's not great we're losing them, but he hasn't done this behind anybody's back, and he could only be judged at what he says. And Will and David said this morning, you know, politicians and governments are losing people's patience and misleading them.
1: Yes.
9: So there's a man that told the people exactly what his plan was to try and better South Australia, and now a few people getting upset and selling Parliament House and trying to block the gates. Like, this was all planned, and it was a showpiece of his election campaign. I don't understand why people are upset now. Like, go complain to your local MP that you got, or go complain to your friends that they didn't vote for the other parties who are going to stop this. But people have got themselves to blame. Like, I don't know why people are upset. They voted in the Labor Party federally. They voted in the Labor Party state, and they told us what they were going to do for the Shelf Doors.
1: Overwhelmingly. Right? Yep. Hey, you raise a good point. It's a good argument that you have, Tom. It's not a surprise. We knew it was coming. I'm not sure if we had the number before the election. I would assume we did, of the amount of trees that were going. And you're right. If people really had an issue with it, they could have voted for someone else. Now, whether that's the big issue enough to vote for the Liberal Party or One Nation. But as our earlier caller Tom said, who was at the protest tonight, it is interesting that the opposition aren't there or that One Nation aren't there. You would think if you've got a chance to sink the boot into the government on any issue, you would go with it. But clearly they don't matter enough to them to be a part of it and to be one of the speakers that were there tonight. So interesting point. Thank you, Tom. More calls on the other side of this short break, 8223 0000. Now, just to quickly, you know, give Cornsey a little bit of non-grief from your commentary there, Tom. I did have a quick look at the cost of memberships for golf courses. So Grange Golf Course is about $5,000 for a membership for a Category 1. 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Tea Tree Gully is between $1,300 and $2,400, so $1,300 to $2,400 with some slightly higher adult rates there. The Valley View Golf Course is around $900. Seacliff is around $150. And the North Adelaide Golf Club right now is between $80 and $150 a year. That'll go up, of course, because of the renovations. But that's right. 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It'll be your golf course as a public course. Now, will it be between $80 and $150? 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
1: Hey, so just before we get to more of our callers, you might remember long-term listeners of the show. A couple of weeks ago, Mr. South Australia Keith Conlon dropped by, Steve Davis from the Adelaide Show podcast dropped by, because they are part of the History Festival and they are doing a show called the History Hit Parade. It's South Australian stories in song and it's at the Mercury Cinema. Now, they had a show on Monday night, the 11th of May. Their second and final show is this coming Sunday, the 17th of May. So it's at the Mercury, Morford Street here in the city from 4 o'clock until a little after 5:30. It's lighthearted. It's enjoyable. It's a sing-along. It's all of that. To give you a little taste, Steve spoke about two of the Lovebirds family members who met each other at John Martin's.

0: department store.
1: So there's a little example of the kind of music that you'll enjoy as part of this show. And then where Keith steps in, Mr. South Australia, is he will give you some history about John Martins. There are other songs about Tunarama and other great facets of South Australia. So courtesy of Steve and Keith, we are very lucky. We have four double passes for the show this coming Sunday. So Sunday, 17th of May, 4 p.m. to 5:30 here in the city at the Mercury. It's 13 Morford Street in the city. If you've got an email, because we need to email them to you, first four callers now, 8223 0055. Speak to Madeline. We would love to send you off as part of South Australia's History Festival, which is on for the entire month of May until the 31st, to the History Hit Parade with Mr. South Australia, Keith Conlon and Steve Davis from The Adelaide Show, 8223 0055. First four callers through. Dusty from Haybrough. Welcome, Dusty.
2: Hello, Lee. I went to the rally at Parliament House today, this evening at between 5 p.m. and 6 p.m.
1: Well done. Big crowd in, I'm told.
2: I would estimate the crowd was several thousand people.
1: Mm, so I've heard.
2: There were some very passionate speakers and
1: yep.
2: of the local Kaurna community, and I get the impression they are clearly not happy about it.
1: Mm-hmm.
2: And I've played golf at that golf course. I'm a bit of a mug golfer, but the last time I played, I did par one hole, one of the par fours. So
1: okay.
2: I made one par.
1: Well done.
2: I was happy. But it will be more expensive for the public to play there. And I have objected to the LIV Golf because it's a form of what I regard as sports washing,
1: mm-hmm.
2: the appalling human rights record in Saudi Arabia.
1: Yep.
2: The Saudi Arabian monarchy, in my opinion, spend a lot of money in elite sports around the world to promote them. Saudi Arabia as a tourist place, and good on them. And they have started some reforms, but it's still not a democracy in any way, shape or form. And if I think if they should hold the LIV at Grange Golf Course. There's two 18-hole golf courses down there. If they want to have LIV, fine, let them pay for it, but no taxpayers' dollars. And the loss of these trees is appalling, in my opinion.
1: I think the drama is, Dusty, we might get one more year out of LIV, depending on what happens with the Saudis and
2: yes.
1: the situation with Iran and their money.
2: Mm.
1: I get the impression that Grange don't want it anymore.
2: Well, perhaps perhaps they don't want to be associated with it.
1: No, I don't think it's that. I think it's quite an impost for the members. You know, members pay a lot of money. There are periods
2: yes.
1: where they can't use the facilities. I don't think there's a lot of members who are necessarily happy with what they get for their membership in terms of the Grange, the LIV experience. And as the Premier keeps saying too, yes, it will be for the Australian Open for that period of time. They'll try and get other events here. But remember, it's a public course. It won't be the price that it is now because there will be inflationary add-ons because they're doing the course. But it'll still be affordable as opposed to a Cooyonga or a Royal Adelaide, etc. So that's what you got to weigh up. But I totally understand your point. I get why the trees are a big issue.
2: Can I just say there's always been a tension with the park land that being used for other purposes. A core part of Colonel Wright's vision for Adelaide.
1: Yep.
2: And as an actor working with a lot of university filmmakers and low-budget university student filmmakers and low-budget filmmakers, most of them use public parks as locations.
1: Mm.
2: And the film How to Summon a Demon comedy, it's on YouTube. I had a lead role in it.
1: Yep.
2: That was filmed in Bonython Park beside the River Torrens. So there has to be balance, but I think the Premier's made a mistake with this one.
1: Yep. No, hey, there's a lot of people, I think, Dusty, would agree with you. And we've had a number of people who were at the protest tonight. Tom called in early. He was at the protest. Gail was at the protest. Kimberly's coming up. She was at the protest. We've heard numbers as high as 5,000. Like, that's an incredible rollout. And that would send a message. Does it send a message enough that the Premier would stop it? Does it put a halt on progress? I'm not sure. Well, I don't. That's a lot of people, though. That's my hometown. W said 500 trees Leith was a surprise. We were not initially told that the golf course would need 500 plus trees removed. Vittorio says, not worried about the trees being chopped down, but it's got to be for the right reasons. I guess the question is, what are the right reasons? Jenny said, not everyone agreed with the golf course and not everyone voted Labor. Just because we've been ignored so far doesn't mean that we have to be quiet now. Indigenous people are speaking up. They have been from the start because this is burial ground for our state. Jenny, thank you. Tony from Morford Vale, stay with me on the other side of the break. We will get to your call. Kimberly, Gabrielle, plenty of things to talk about. Join us.
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0: 5AA Nights with Leap Forest.
1: 29 minutes to 11, 8223 0000. Tony from Morford Vale. Good evening, Tony.
9: Good evening to you, Leap.
1: Hello, Tony.
9: Yes, we're a bit confused, us veterans.
1: Mm-hmm.
9: Where over the last couple of weeks, the main topic was the way the government has railroaded this witch hunt against the big guy, Ben Robert Smith.
1: Yes.
9: And I see in last night's budget, they've allocated $50 million to condemn him. What's he done wrong? He's trained up as a soldier. He's one of the world's most highly trained soldier.
1: Well, he's our most decorated living soldier. Well, I missed the budget reference, Tony. What was the budget about Ben Robertson?
9: $10 million they've allocated.
1: To what?
9: To prosecute.
1: Oh, his court case? Really? Okay. I missed that.
9: I mean, how does a soldier, a young man like him, look, if he was English, he'd be knighted by now or
1: yes.
9: made a governor general somewhere.
1: Yep.
9: If he's in America, they'd make a movie about him.
1: Wow.
9: He'd be in the White House.
1: Do you know
9: he'd
1: what?
9: Have the...
1: There's so much to read out of the budget. I missed that. So the federal budget has allocated $50 million for the Office of the Special Investigator to continue investigations into alleged war crimes by Australian Special Forces in Afghanistan, including funding for the ongoing case against Victoria Cross recipient Ben Robert Smith.
9: Isn't
1: wow.
9: that terrible?
1: $50 million.
9: How does he stand against that? Look, he's just a young bloke and we feel so upset about it. And we don't know what's their agenda.
1: Gosh,
9: I think it's medal envy.
1: Yep.
9: Those boffins in Canberra, they swat around with their gold braid and their gongs on, and they haven't got the Victoria Cross like Ben's got. And look, the guy's a hero.
1: $50 million.
9: Why are they hounding him? He's done nothing wrong. He's doing his job. And corporals don't go out giving orders about assassination. I mean, where's the murder weapon? Where's the bodies? You know, it's terrible.
1: Well, I think, Tony, all of that will come out in the court case. But I get, look, it's an interesting discussion to have in terms of that's part of the federal budget. $50 million is a lot of money. Looking at some of the previous legal costs, you know, the defamation, there was a bill of about $13.5 million legal bills. Again, people will say that, you know, these things have to go through the process, but I understand that people like yourself, people who have served, people in the military, look at Ben very different than other people in society do. So I don't know how to treat this one, Tony. I don't know what to say. From a radio point of view, I mean, A, we've got to be careful because it's still before the court, so we can't say too much. But again, that's, I don't know. It's a hard one. It's a hard one for any of us who haven't walked in those shoes to know how to feel about it. You know, what is it called? The fog of war, all the rest of it? I'm not sure. But, Tony, thank you for bringing that to our attention. I was going to talk about the fact that the Crows got some money in the federal budget too, which I thought was interesting. I guess everyone, if they can, tries to get something out of the feds. Crows get $4.5 million for their sports precinct built there at Theberton. Completed in the year, which makes sense, I guess. You get federal funding and state funding for a lot of builds here in Adelaide. I just wonder if professional sports teams that make so much money need to be part of that too, but I guess they, like everyone else, tries to get a little assistance where they can. Thanks, Tony. Edwin from Campbelltown, hello.
10: G'day, Lee. How are you going?
1: Good, thank you.
10: Yeah, I just want to mention that you know how Albanese talks about increasing the supply of housing?
1: Mm-hmm.
10: Well, I don't buy his argument at all because I think he's doing the reverse. I think that what's happening at the moment and has been happening for quite a while is that the actual supply has been decreasing and not increasing at all. And what they're doing is that they're knocking down perfectly good, solid houses to build these dog boxes And that's not increasing the supply, that's reducing the supply. Then they talk about a lack of supply. Well, that's the reason why the lack of supply is partly to do with the, and having a lot to do with the fact that they're knocking down these perfectly good houses.
1: Well, I don't think they're knocking down houses and making less, though. They're making more homes. You're right, they're not the same size.
10: But the point is that when you start building houses compact together,
1: mm-hmm.
10: You've got less space for children to run around.
1: Of course.
10: And things like that.
1: Huge.
10: And you've got also got the black roofs, which causes more heat. You've got these artificial plants, which cause more heat and all. It's anti-environment. It's not even green. It's nothing to do with green.
1: No. And Edwin, it may not be a problem now, but it's going to be very soon when you have summer come up And you're right. All of a sudden, there's not enough green space. And you can feel it now if you drive through suburbs, or I walk the dogs at summertime, and there'll be streets where it's really hot. And then you get to a park that's surrounded by beautiful trees and green space, and immediately it's cooler. Same area, yeah. Same weather, immediately cooler. I think we're in for all sorts in some suburbs where developers have just rolled through thinking about the cash and not the future. And I think that the suburbs are going to just heat up and heat up more and more, you know.
10: But also, I think that there's nothing in the budget for pensioners, you know. So there's really nothing in it for anyone. I don't think there's anything. There's really nothing in the budget for any of us.
1: Well,
10: you know?
1: Some of the experts that I saw were saying that it's a budget very much dictated to younger people, Edwin, because they're the votes that the government are chasing. They, you know, there's a lot of people who aren't going to get looked after. They may not be around to vote for much longer, Edwin.
10: Well, I know, but I think that the young ones that are around now, they won't be getting the houses. It'll be only the next generations to come.
1: Yeah.
10: If they can. And I really wonder about that, because if the interest rates keep on going up, or if there's a worldwide economic collapse because of the war in the Middle East, no one's going to win.
1: No. It's a good point. Edwin, appreciate the call. Thank you for that. 8223-0000. Steve on the text said, I watched the news tonight, saw a large gum tree standing majestically 1 second, then fell over just to leave the blue, empty sky. It brought it home what a terrible mistake this is. All of those animals would be petrified tonight. It is definitely very wrong. On the flip side, Caesar from North Adelaide, tree huggers are wasting their time. Build it and they will come. Premier Pete doesn't give two hoots. The votes are in for the next 4 years. Greens will be Greens. And the Greens have put up, along with the Possum Park Protection people, a petition which currently has 39,756 signatures coming in thick and fast to protect the Possum Park. I guess that's the question, isn't it? What does the Premier do? Do petitions work? Are 40,000 signatures enough to stop the build of a golf course? We'll find out. I think we all know the answer. Kimberly from Croydon Park, how was the protest, Kimberly?
11: Oh, my God, it was great. It was really good. But I got to say, the media have not been accurate. There was about 5,000 people there, not the 2,000 and not the couple of hundred that some of the media outlets. Because we're talking about like at the peak of it,
1: yes.
11: All right, and I was right to the end.
1: That's amazing.
11: And there was a lot of people there, and they were spilling out, and we stopped traffic. So the traffic coming along North Terrace.
1: Mm-hmm. Park, how was the protest, Kimberly?
11: Oh, my God, it was great. It was really good. But I got to say, the media have not been accurate. There was about 5,000 people there, not the 2,000 and not the couple of hundred that some of the media outlets. Because we're talking about like at the peak of it,
1: yes.
11: All right, and I was right to the end.
1: That's amazing.
11: And there was a lot of people there, and they were spilling out, and we stopped traffic. So the traffic coming along North Terrace, coming up the road from west, was

0: we got sort of, you know, okay. Look, I'm buoyed by that, but what we were talking about last night was discussed as well.
1: Yep.
0: So it was also presented to me, and I don't want people to sort of get disheartened by this, but that there's been some deal done with the government on behalf of some of the Aboriginal groups, and that there's nothing we can do about it. That those trees, that's part of the deal. Now, if that's the case, we're all being duped. So that's not, I'm not spreading rumours about this. This has been put to me by a credible source.
1: Okay, so just explain that to me. So explain how that works.
0: So I think it's been put to me that there's been concessions made.
1: Right.
0: Yep.
1: As in for First Nations people to not lose valuable areas to them?
0: Well, no, I think it's to gain something or other. Yeah.
1: Oh, okay. You know, you let us do this and we'll give you this top. Okay.
0: No, well, you've got a building down there which houses the old restaurant, you know. The
1: Red Ochre. Yep.
0: Yeah. So it was presented to me that there's concessions there, that those groups had a meeting with the Premier on the Monday after the First Nations ceremony, and that the deal was struck. So, you know, that piece of property there is going to the Aboriginals.
1: Okay.
0: That a certain group. I'm not sure exactly who.
1: Okay.
0: And the concessions are that, you know, you can have those 600-odd trees.
1: Wow. Okay.
0: But then it also opens up the broader question, which is what I was talking about last night.
1: All right. So let me just quickly, before you continue, let me flag this at the moment. So this is unsubstantiated stories that we're hearing, but certainly something worth following up, if that is the case. Okay.
0: Mm-hmm. That's right. And I think someone should.
1: Mm.
0: Someone should, because you know, it then turns the whole thing on its head. People are fighting for something that's never going to happen.
1: Yep.
0: Because if those deal are done with the people who, you know, the owners of the land,
1: yes,
0: the original owners,
1: yep,
0: then we're pushing shit up a proverbial. Yeah. So then does that open up onto the John E. Brown Park? You know, is that also part of that deal where there's going to be housing put there? You know, it's a lot more complex and a lot more political than what people realise.
1: Yeah.
0: And I'm brave enough to put it out there, because I think it needs investigation.
1: Well, we will certainly, Kimberly. Now, what is it? It's 18 minutes to 11. We're not getting a politician on tonight. But I would assume, on the back of today's protest, the fact that there were 5,000 people, according to yourself, there tonight, I'm going to have a stab and say that the Premier tomorrow will be on with David and Will, Graham or Stacey. One of them will have him on tomorrow. I can almost guarantee that. We will put that question. We'll email all the producers to say, here is what was discussed last night on 5AA Nights. Can you confirm or deny that story?
0: I'm happy for you to do that, and I guarantee you that there will be absolutely no revelation about that.
1: Okay.
0: Because like all of these deals, you know, we don't know the backstories of them.
1: Yep.
0: But certainly it's come from a credible source on my end, and I'm not prepared to say it publicly.
1: Okay.
0: Because if that is the case, then we are just not, you know, there needs to be another avenue looked at this. You know, how else can we go forward? How can we override that decision?
1: Kimberly, you know, one of our callers earlier, Tom, was at the protest. He was saying a couple of interesting takeaways that he had. He had heard the story that the people who are knocking down the trees are not from South Australia. This is an interstate arborist group or interstate tree feller group. Was that mentioned tonight at the protest? Was there any of that?
0: No. Look, the speakers were really just regurgitating what we'd already heard. So there wasn't a great deal of new information shared, which was a bit of a shame.
1: Okay.
0: But certainly, you know, amongst other people, I don't know what other things were discussed personally or privately. I mean, you know, there wasn't a lot of privacy there. It was really, it was chockers. So, and that wouldn't surprise me at all, you know, because their branding on their logos didn't look familiar to me, and I've come across quite a few tree loppers and arborists in the last few years.
1: Sure.
0: So, and I'm no expert on it by any means. No. I'll be targeted by saying this, but I think it's definitely, you know, reporters, that the media in Adelaide, apart from yourself and a couple of other key, are really, you know, they positioned themselves tonight with their cameras to make it look as if there wasn't the amount of people that were there, but there was. At a peak, there was a lot there. It was packed. And I've got footage of it at night when it was just, and it was really, really, people were very, very buoyed, and it was really quite powerful to see and feel the energy. And certainly, you know, but I mean, are we naive? I don't know. But
1: well, one of the other takeaways that we had from our callers earlier, Kimberly, was that Robert Sims spoke from the Greens,

0: But there was no one else from the Liberal Party nor the One Nation Party part of it.
1: Well, there was a couple of people with One Nation T-shirts on, but they certainly weren't given the platform to talk.
0: But they might be supporters, not actual politicians.
1: Yeah, that's exactly right. Who knows? And look, there was a lot of people there from the
0: Parklands Preservation.
1: Yeah, Parklands Association, and then someone spoke from the Greens, and also a lady who was advocating through from the council, and that's all good and well. But, you know, and a bit of a hint to these people, if you're going to get behind a microphone, make sure your voice carries to the crowd that you're dealing with, because a lot of people were calling out, "We can't hear you." So, but really, you didn't miss much. It was really much of the same.
0: Sure.
1: But it was also very great. It was great to hear that they were encouraging people to come together and keep up the fight.
0: Yeah, it's people power, isn't it? So, Kimberly, I mentioned this earlier to Gail too. It only sort of dawned on me when Gail was talking about one of her friends who is a animal kind of person, you know, who goes in to try and help injured animals, etc., that they weren't allowed to. You know, they asked to go into the tree area. And I thought, you know what, it is hypocritical, and it only dawned while I spoke to Gail that you remember we had the fires at Kangaroo Island. And everyone was, you know, all hands on deck. Let's protect the koalas and let's have a look at the kangaroos, et cetera, et cetera. Military personnel from memory, like Army Reservists, were involved.
1: Absolutely,
0: And yet here we have a situation where, again, we know it's not a natural disaster, but there are still misplaced or, you know, mishomed animals. And yet experts aren't allowed to go in? That doesn't seem right.
1: No, because they're doing the wrong things. They're not doing it correctly. They're not doing it ethically, and they're not doing it legally. And that is what needs to be called out, and we need to stop it, because no matter what, I don't care what rules this government thinks that they can you know, protect themselves with, it is ethically, morally and legally wrong what they're doing, and they're covering it up because they know they're doing the wrong thing. And this makes me furious that the government keep thinking they can get away with it. I mean, there was talk, I didn't go to the meeting, but there was training meeting on how to actually really be more serious about the protesting. Yeah. And I'm not going to go to a picket line myself. I don't want to get arrested, and I really don't want that hostility and aggression.
0: Sure.
1: And I'm not suggesting that the training was about that, but certainly I've spoken to people who have been arrested for taking photographs. There was people that were injured, you know, and you don't stand in the way of someone doing a job. They're coming out of there. What are you going to do? What are you going to achieve standing in front of a truck? You know, you don't
0: surely
1: want to
0: it's
1: wrong.
0: A free country. You can take photos. You can't.
1: Oh, absolutely, but they take photos of us. So I go around at night and I hang my signs at night or first thing in the morning. So I'm trying to get the peak hour traffic, you know, But I'm not on that side of the road. I just choose very particular positions so that we get the most exposure. But I've had the workers inside the fencing follow me. I can smell their cigarettes, and they follow me around, and they take photos of me. They take photos of my car, and they know who I am. But I stand up on my stepladder and stand over the top and actually can take a photo of him, and the guy goes running behind a tree, gutless, you know. It really is a really confronting situation.
0: Yeah, I hope there's no sort of silliness about it. Like, people can go about your protests and they can go about their business. We don't need agitation on either side. What would you say, one of our text messages come through saying that these kind of protests and petitions, etc., it's like throwing marshmallows at town hall. Yeah. Is there any way you can get more success, do you think, or is it just a sign of displeasure with the government?
1: I think it needs to go federally, and it needs to go internationally, and we need to have some celebrities, people who have really got some oomph, whether it be King Charles, someone who's actually been to Adelaide and enjoyed our parklands and actually know our native wildlife and have an understanding about the significance of the Indigenous connection. And that's where they need to, you know, we need more fighting power, you know. And if anyone has got any connections in that sense, well, please help, you know. I don't think that, you know, whatever, how many thousands of petitions is going to, I don't think they don't care. Mm. They know that they can get, they're getting away with it, because there's nothing that, you know, they're hiding behind whatever false thing they've put in place legally.
0: Yep.
1: So really quite evil, and it's sad, but I'm really buoyed at how many and the variety of people that were there today. It was wonderful, and I'm so proud of us as South Australians, but it needs to go harder and tougher and smarter.
0: Thank you, Kimberly. Appreciate the call. 5,000 there tonight. from Kimberley at Croydon Park on the steps of Parliament House, unhappy with the government and the trees.
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0: Melasha coming up in just a few minutes with the latest 5AA news. Let's head to the Philippines in Manila. Hello, Leighton.
11: Good evening there.
0: Good.
11: Leighton,
0: Leighton. I'm well. How are you? Are you feeling better?
11: Yes, a little bit better, thank you. Still,
0: excellent.
11: Still a bit tiring, but actually we just come back on Monday from a very short 3-night, 4-day holiday over in Vietnam.
0: Oh, beautiful. How was it?
11: Well, it's to do with my visa, so I had to go out of the country before my 12 months was up here.
0: Okay.
11: And coming back, I've got another 12 months before I have to depart again, unless I can get my full citizenship situation, well, the visa extended.
0: Yes,
11: but,
0: okay.
11: Anyway, besides that, Lise, I know your weather down there has been up and down over the past month or so. Spare a thought for us, and I haven't got the exact statistics, but before we went to Vietnam, I was doing some records of the temperatures here in Manila, where we are. We've had over 60 days straight over 30 degrees.
0: Ooh, that's a bit warm. Not for me.
11: We are expecting at least another 2, maybe 3 weeks of similar. But today, in an area which is only 26 kilometres from us, they had a maximum of 51 degrees.
0: 51? Oof.
11: 51 degrees.
0: That's bonkers, isn't it? No, we have, touch wood, Leighton, we've been very blessed. We've had a couple of days in the low 20s, nice sunshine.
11: Yeah.
0: It's been very pleasant in Adelaide, but, you know, you can absolutely have that. 60 days of 30 degrees and over, that's all yours. I'll pass on that.
11: Well, I was in hospital back in March.
0: Yep.
11: I got out on the 11th, I think it was. And since then, we've only had 2 days where it's rained, and I wouldn't actually call it rain. I'd call it more like a spit.
0: Sure.
11: Because it didn't even dampen the roads enough or anything.
0: God,
11: like
0: that's
11: that.
0: Crazy, isn't it?
11: And
0: yet people cope. You probably cope. I guess it's what you're used to.
11: Well, yep, we've got to. I mean, the wet season sort of starts around about June.
0: Mm-hmm.
11: So we'll just see what transpires from there.
0: Yeah.
11: Yeah, it's just crazy now. I know I've got some power supply could be cut off tonight at some stage because of the brownout, but we don't know what areas will be affected by the by that. But obviously there'd be a tremendous strain on the source of resources of the electricity company.
0: Won't there?
11: Yeah,
0: that's
11: so
0: difficult.
11: Charging up the phone straight
0: out. Do it. Absolutely. Leighton, great to hear from you. Great to hear that you're feeling better. Hope you can manage to stay cool within that weather. And, yeah, hopefully you get some respite soon. Always lovely to have you on the show. Thank you for that. You did remind me, I read a story today about an Alaskan town that's had no nighttime for 84 days. Endless daylight. Just because of the way it works over there. It's often described as the midnight sun phenomenon. The sun just doesn't set. So you imagine for 84 days, no darkness. Good for the vitamin D, not great for your sleep.
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21: Partly cloudy tomorrow and 24 after a low of 15. Good evening, I'm Mel Usher. There was a huge turnout tonight on North Terrace for a rally regarding the North Adelaide Golf Course redevelopment. There's been outrage over the planned loss of hundreds of trees. 5AA listener Gail was one of the people on the steps of Parliament House.
22: Lots of people, lots of placards, obviously concern around the significant trees, lack of consultation. It was vocal. I got to chat to people afterwards and it was amazing amount of people there that had just kind of learning what's going on.
21: One Nation argues changes in the federal budget will promote communist-style wealth distribution. Capital gains will be taxed at 30% from next year, with family trusts set to incur the same rate from mid-2028. The government is also restricting negative gearing incentives to new home builds. One Nation leader Pauline Hanson claims Labor is punishing aspirational Australians.
23: I see this as nothing but communism taking over and redistributing wealth. We're not incentivising people to want to get ahead in this country, to go and work hard, save your money.
21: In a world first, South Australia will offer every expectant mother a free omega-3 blood test during early pregnancy from June the 1st. Health Minister Blair Boyer says it's a preventative measure, helping reduce the risk of preterm births and improving outcomes for babies.
24: And if that test comes back and shows that there were inadequate levels of omega-3, that can be addressed quite easily by health professionals.
21: A theft with a difference at Melrose Park. It's alleged a woman opened a cage in a pet shop on the weekend and stole a parrot. The 29-year-old was reported today. The bird is still missing. Drivers are being encouraged to put down their phones while behind the wheel to give the road their full attention. The latest National Driving Behaviour Report has found almost a third of young drivers are checking notifications within minutes of receiving them. Road Safety Week founder Peter Fraser says it's not just motorists who play a role in reducing distractions.
25: As passengers, we can play a very active part in improving road safety outcomes by actually talking to the driver and saying, get off your phone if they're touching it or using it.
21: Weird Al Yankovic is following in the footsteps of ABBA and Queen. Work is underway on a Broadway musical featuring his back catalogue. Now 5AA Sport, and we have a date for Showdown 60 when the next portion of the AFL fixture is officially released tomorrow. It will show the second local derby of 2026 will be played on the night of Saturday, June 27. Meantime, Round 10 looms, which will see the Crows play North Melbourne on Saturday. Tex Walker has hinted at a return. Coach Matthew Nix doesn't want to risk him.
26: I think it'll end up being a 14-day hamstring, which is a stretch. And so we're just going to try and get that one right. We're going to have a conversation. He's also an amazing competitor that he'd probably play with a broken leg.
21: AFL fans will be denied a blockbuster matchup between Collingwood's Darcy Cameron and Sydney's Brodie Grundy on Friday night. Magpies coach Craig McRae ruling out Darcy Cameron for the SCG clash due to a minor ankle injury and personal reasons.
1: Yeah, Darcy's not going to play. He's got a bit going on with his body. We're going to rule him out, not travel. His partner is due next week as well. There's a bit going on around the house for him.
21: The San Antonio Spurs have beaten the Minnesota Timberwolves 126-97, taking a 3-2 lead in their NBA playoff series. In golf, Rory McIlroy has abandoned his practice round ahead of the USPGA Championship due to a toe injury. And the Reds are preparing for the second leg of their semi-final against Auckland FC at Highmarsh on Friday night. The game is a sellout. Now the 5AA forecast, down to 15 tonight, partly cloudy tomorrow and 24. Friday, showers increasing 24, Saturday showers and 21. 5AA, always Adelaide.
20: 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This is 5AA Evenings with Leith Forrest.
0: Last hour of the show, not too far away from Australia Overnight with Tony McManus. Been a great show, full of great calls, emails, SMS. Thank you for that. We'll get to more before we finish. Stuart on the email said, I appreciate the comments of an earlier caller because a majority of the population voted for the Labor Party in the state election. I don't think you can conclude that everyone supported every policy of the government, must be accepting of the North Adelaide golf course plans. Politicians always talk about voting at the election and their mandates, but there's really no way when we vote we say, well, I like this policy and I like that policy, but I don't like this one. That's a good point. Stuart, thank you for that. This one from Margaret said, like the houses being built today have no back or front yards to plant trees or much of a garden. They're mostly concrete paths. These areas are now all concrete where you can't plant anything. I listened to Gail on your show many times. I thought Gail joined the police force, wondering why she can come on with her opinion since joining the force. No, I don't think. No, I think Gail's still a nurse, Margaret. I'll double check that. She might have been doing something with the police, but I don't think you would be disallowed to call up a radio station if you're a police officer. I wouldn't have thought. I mean, you could always use an alias. Who would know? I guess. And Marg's also not happy with Scott Pendlebury's idea of the record-breaking game with the gold number on the back of the jumper. The gold jacket, as we know, hasn't gone down well at Collingwood of recent times. That is true. Bit of infamy now with that. So, look, Scott's going to make somewhere between $100,000 and $500,000 by all accounts from the testimonial game. Good luck to him. I did see he's going to give a lot of that to charity, the children's charities in Melbourne, which is excellent. And I guess, you know, if you break the records, you're deserving of the money. If people are prepared to pay that for some of your merchandise, good luck to you. Fill your boots, as they say. Steve says it looks like Peter Malinauskas will be as popular as cold sores after this North Adelaide situation. Lloyd said there's been some temperature monitoring by a council. There was an 8-degree difference between a tree and a treeless suburb. Yeah, it's going to be a big issue. Every time I walk the dogs, I see more and more houses being knocked down and replaced by multiple. A, where do they park? And B, where are the trees? Where's the grass? Forget about the space for kids to play on, which is important enough. At least they can go to schools and parks. But what about the heat that entire suburb will radiate? And Wendy said too, metal fences, cladding and the roofs, they're also radiating plenty of heat. And that is true. Jack is in St. Peter's. Evening, Jack.
4: Evening, Leith. How are you?
0: Good, thank you.
4: Now, I was just calling in to talk about the tree.
0: Sure.
4: I just want to say that the amount of contribution it's giving to the state economy far outweighs the 535 mature trees they're chopping down. I think the government's also promised to replant three times as many trees in different areas. It really shouldn't affect anyone that much. I mean, to have this kind of uproar is just, it's ludicrous, in my opinion.
0: You know, I said earlier on the show and yesterday, Jack, I understand both camps. I'm with you in that I understand the financial benefit of these kind of events. Like the Live Golf event, I think, raised close to $300 million.
4: Yeah, $271 million last year.
0: Yep, $80 million, I think, or $87 something in 25, perhaps.
4: Yeah.
0: So I understand that. And you think of the good that can be done with that. On the flip side, and I know, look, you know, you plant 1,500 trees and take away 500, you know, you might think that sounds like, it depends what size those 1,500 are, though. You know, some of these trees are 100-year-old. Like, they're gigantic. So one tree or five trees or 10 trees is not the equivalent of a significant tree. So
4: a mature tree takes up about 22 kilograms of carbon emissions each year.
0: Yep.
4: Now, if you plant 1,500 trees, within 20 years, you're going to far outgrow that number. Mm. I think it is ridiculous that we are still having this kind of argument. I mean, Peter Malinowskis is doing an amazing job, and anyone who says differently really isn't looking at the numbers. It's ridiculous.
0: What would you say, though, to those people who are concerned about, think of the wildlife, of those 500 trees, all the possums and insects and birds and et cetera, like their habitat is gone.
4: They'll get displaced, but we also need to think about the amount of money that we are sacrificing by not chopping these trees down in comparison to these animals' lives. I know that sounds harsh, but we are going to generate so much money that can be put towards increasing animal welfare, increasing hundreds of different things in the state economy, but instead we're marching outside of Parliament House until late hours of the morning about 500 trees. I can't deal with it. I can't.
0: Well, that's why it's an interesting issue, isn't it, Jack? Because there are people who would be sitting at home agreeing with you. And then there are others, which you've heard on the show already tonight, who don't. So I guess it's a difficult one for the government. It's not going to change their mind. By the sounds of it, they're going to try and take these trees as quickly as they can so it doesn't become an issue. That's according to some of the people who've witnessed what's going on, that they're working at a pretty rapid pace. So it'll be interesting. I mean, I've got questions. I'd love to get, you know, and hopefully the Premier's on tomorrow on breakfast mornings or afternoons with Stacey, and some of these questions get asked. What happens to the trees? You know, what do they do with the wood for that? What do they do with the animals that have been displaced? Are animal welfare people allowed to go in? You know, there's a lot of questions to be asked, but again, I'm on the fence because I understand both sides.
4: Yeah, I'd love to, you know, be able to sit there and be kind of bipartisan on this issue, but I just think that the pros far outweigh the cons.
0: Yep.
4: And that the numbers speak for themselves, and I understand that, you know, you can't put a price on, you know, lives and et cetera, but it, you know, at some point, you know, when you're saying hundreds of millions of dollars and, you know, we're taking out 500 trees, there's still going to be 1,000 on that course.
0: Mm.
4: Like, the rest of the parklands is full of trees. It's, you know, they're making such an issue out of such a non-issue that it's taking up too much time. It's a waste of oxygen.
0: Mm. Thank you, Jack. Appreciate the call. It's what the show's all about. People can have their varied opinions on that. And clearly, the Premier feels how you feel, because he has obviously weighed up the pros and the cons, and he is going with the pros. He is saying there is more benefit to chop down these trees and to rebuild this golf course for what it will provide this state than to save those 500 trees, as we saw with the thousands of people who gathered there tonight in Parliament House and a number of people who are calling the show tonight. They are against that. They don't think it's worth all of that. And look, there would be some valid arguments in that. Does it need to be 500? Can you adjust? Can people get in and actually help and protect that wildlife? These are all valid questions too. You know, there's not a definitive right or wrong, I don't think, on this particular story. It just depends on what your values and your morals and your thought processes are. So, but thank you, Jack. Appreciate the call. 8223 0000 is the number. Hello, Kathy from Hope Valley.
5: Hello, how are you?
0: Kathy, I'm well, thanks. How are you?
5: You probably get sick of people asking you.
0: No, that's fine. Hey, it's fine. First time you and I have spoken tonight. I'm well. I hope you are too.
5: First time we've spoken all together.
0: Oh, really? First time caller?
5: Yeah.
0: Welcome. Lovely to have you on.
5: Caller. Yeah, thank you.
0: Well, I hope it's not one and done. I hope you'll call again.
5: Well, you never know.
0: Excellent.
5: I went to Adelaide Town Hall, have a free concert every now and then, and I've been to three.
0: Excellent.
5: The first one I went to was the South Australia Police Band.
0: Okay.
5: And that was fantastic.
0: They're terrific, yes.
5: The last one I went to was an international organist. That was fantastic.
0: Mm-hmm.
5: But today, I've been to, I'm 71. Mm-hmm. I have been to so many concerts in my life. But today was absolutely phenomenal.
0: Can I have a guess? I don't know the answer to this. Was it a classical guitarist?
5: No.
0: Oh, okay.
5: It was Kim Perling, Trio.
0: Okay. I know Kim well. He's amazing, isn't he?
5: He's from Adelaide.
0: He is from Adelaide. Yep.
5: And he's an international star.
0: Incredible and piano player. And
5: I had heard of him. Mm-hmm. I'd never heard him. I had heard of him.
0: Mm-hmm.
5: And I'm just love music, and music is very, very emotional for me.
0: Yep.
5: Today was very emotional. He was just phenomenal.
0: That's excellent.
5: I just have to tell people out there that if they ever get the chance to go,
0: yep,
5: even if you're not a jazz enthusiast, which I'm not totally, I'm more of a blues girl,
0: mm-hmm,
5: but you have to go see him.
0: So was it jazz music, or was he playing some of the standards? What was he doing?
5: It was his jazz take on, he did some musical things.
0: Yes.
5: He did a one from Annie. He did one from Beaches. He did one from My Fair Lady.
0: Mm-hmm.
5: He did a couple of pop songs.
0: Yep.
5: But they were all on his take of jazz.
0: Oh, well
5: his
0: done.
5: Interpretation.
0: Yep.
5: And he had a drummer, and he had a cellist who played the cello like a double bass, but then he got out his, whatever you call it.
0: Bow. Yep.
5: His bow, that's mm-hmm. it. He got out his bow and played that as well. It was just absolutely phenomenal, and the town hall was packed.
0: Yeah.
5: It was free.
0: Really? Oh, that's great. Yeah. So
5: it was free.
0: I first met Kim, I want to say maybe 5 years ago, 6 years ago. And if you've only just discovered him now, Kathy, I can suggest to you to get onto our website, or if you're, you know, savvy online where you find these things.
5: Yeah.
0: The first time I met him 5 or 6 years ago was because we had him as a guest from Conversations with Cornsey. So
5: okay.
0: Graham interviewed him because Kim was an abandoned child during the Vietnam War. And
5: yes,
0: he was one of the first adoptees in Australia, one of the international adoptees.
5: I've actually read up on him, and I did read that.
0: Yeah, came to Australia, went to one of the private schools. I want to say Westminster, maybe.
5: Westminster. He's actually doing a concert there coming up.
0: Nice. So, yeah, and then had this incredible international career in music and returned home. We spoke to him the first time when he was in lockdown for COVID, and then he moved back to Australia. So, yeah, super talented, does a lot of charity events that I've seen him at.
5: He's played with Natalie Cole. He's played with Frank Sinatra.
0: Yeah, incredible, isn't he? Oh, that's great.
5: Incredible.
0: So a free concert full of people.
5: It was a free concert for an hour
0: today
5: at the Adelaide Town Hall, and it was packed. The town hall was full, and it was very emotional for me because, like I said, I'm not a jazz. I'm a music enthusiast, not typically jazz, but it was very moving. And I took my mother-in-law, Joy, mm-hmm. if you're listening.
0: Joy.
5: Maybe. I won't say her last name, but Joy from Salisbury East.
0: We love Joy from Salisbury East.
5: And she loved it too.
0: Well, that is excellent. I'm so glad you let us know. You know what? And there's a lot of people, myself included, who didn't realise that they always have these free events at the town hall, which is a beautiful venue anyway.
5: They have them every now and then. I think you should interview him again.
0: Yeah. Always happy to have Kim on the show.
5: Get him on your show. I'd love to hear him.
0: I'll get him to bring the organ in so we can play. Kathy, lovely to hear that. Thank you for letting us know.
5: Okay.
0: Greatly appreciated.
5: No worries. Thank you.
0: Well done.
5: Thank you.
0: Okay. There is Kathy from Hope Valley. Had a great night with Kim Perling and the Kim Perling Trio at the Town Hall. I'm just looking at the website too, adelaidetownhall.com.au. They got a number of good concerts that are coming up. Lamb of God on the 16th of May, so this coming weekend. Schubert's Fantasy and the Octet on the 19th. They've got some Symphony Series 3, The Ring, end of this month. 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
0: So this is Kim Purley, just to give you a little sample of his wares. Where is love? I admire anyone that learns an instrument, dedicates their life to that, becomes internationally renowned. Good work. Thank you, Kathy. Appreciate the call. Sandor in Elizabeth South. Good evening.
16: How you going, Wayne?
0: Good, thank you.
16: Yeah, Where Is Love, eh?
0: Where is love? Remember that song?
16: Yeah. But just the question itself, you know.
0: Yeah.
16: Where is love?
0: Where is love? Where's it hiding?
16: It's everywhere. We just can't see it.
0: Love is all around. I feel it in my fingers, Sandor. Feel it in my toes.
16: Yeah, that's a good feeling to have, you know.
0: Mm-hmm.
16: Just referring to your caller who spoke about the $50 million budget allocation.
0: Yep.
16: Well, made me think of all's fair in love and war, mate. You know, that's what he was saying, basically, eh?
0: Yeah.
16: But that's wrong. I mean, there are war crimes and there are love crimes, and they both need to be dealt with. You know.
0: Yeah, I understand. So that's Tony, a caller who's, you know, served. So I totally understand how Tony and other military people feel about this because they have a lived experience that others don't. But you're right,
16: sure,
0: in that these things need to be investigated. If wrongdoing, like, you don't just get a free pass because you're in the military. So if there are accusations of things that have been done wrong, you do have to investigate and either,
16: definitely,
0: you know, find, yeah, out whether they're guilty or not guilty. I am surprised by the price. I mean, it shows you how much the big winners out of all this are lawyers. $50 million to investigate? Like, let's go into that business, Sandor.
16: Oh, mate, any business will be good at the moment.
0: Gosh.
16: About the budget, I mean, with everything going on in the world, right, and what's going on in Australia, I thought it, you know, it'd be pretty tough, you know, coming up with a budget. But in my eyes, I think a budget should be like Christmas, you know, something for everyone.
0: Yes. Yeah, you know, you would
16: share
0: think so.
16: It all out.
0: Yep.
16: We love you. You're our constituents, you know, or whatever.
0: Mm.
16: You know, but anyway.
0: Well, that's the problem, isn't it? There's always winners and losers out of the budget. There's always someone who's not going to be happy, and then there are others who are probably pretty delighted, but they'll just keep their heads down because they don't want too much fuss made about it. But it would be a tough job because everyone's hands out.
16: Yeah.
0: How do you do it? How do you do it fairly? That's the issue.
16: Yeah, well, it's a tougher job running the country and running the world, you know.
0: Isn't it?
16: I mean, speaking of the conflict in the world, right, have you heard of that phrase, prisoner's dilemma?
0: No, I haven't. What's that?
16: That's when, just, you know, applying to leaders of countries, of nations, every leader has a hand on their weapon because they fear their neighbour's not going to lower theirs.
0: Right, okay.
16: You know, who's going to be the first to put your weapons down?
0: Yes.
16: Sort of thing.
0: Yep.
16: You know, it's like we're trapped in a global prisoner's dilemma, you know. That's what it is.
0: Well, it's interesting. And we were talking about this a little earlier, Sandor, that so you think about the budget and what we're spending in various parts here in Australia. Feel for the Americans at the moment. So the estimated price tag for the war in Iran, there was a senior Pentagon official who revealed today that the price of the war was expected to be $34.53 billion, that's with a B, by the end of last month. That figure's blown out. It's actually now $40.05 billion for a war that at the moment seems to have no end date. We're just waiting and seeing, depending on the whim of the president or Iran. And then today, the president came out and said this.
3: I don't think about American financial situation. I don't think about anybody.
0: He doesn't think about the financial situation of Americans.
16: He's focused on Iran not having a nuclear weapon.
0: That's
16: that justifies
0: it.
16: His actions.
0: No matter what it costs, how much it hurts, doesn't care.
16: Exactly. The thing is, though, when in 2015, I think, Obama made the accord with Iran not to have a nuclear weapon.
0: Yep.
16: In 2018, the American president at the time, Donald Trump, he withdrew.
0: Yep.
16: Right, but there was and put sanctions on Iran.
0: Mm.
16: Right, but they were still under the agreement with France, Germany, and UK.
0: Mm.
16: Right.
0: Yep.
16: Now on 2025, just recently, Iran said because the agreement had expired, right, that they're not going to follow anything about this agreement anymore.
0: Mm.
16: Right. So they walked away from it, and there's nothing they can do. But America still has sanctions on them. But now what they've done, right, with Israel, right, Israel gets their revenge as well.
0: Mm-hmm.
16: You know, they're really putting their foot on the throat of Iran, you know, and demanding that they have it their way.
0: Yes.
16: Because they don't want Iran to have a nuclear weapon.
0: Correct. So,
16: but that's the thing. Yeah, go on.
0: So on the weekend, on the American version of 60 Minutes, Benjamin Netanyahu was interviewed. And he, even if the Iran situation is resolved, that's not going to stop him in his battle with Beirut, you know, with Hamas and the Houthis, etc. So that's still going to get there. There's no end in sight, I don't think, for this war. And as you say, the Obama deal may turn out to be what Trump agrees to in the end, plus extras, you know, because they want reparations, Iran, to build everything that's just been blown to smithereens. And all of a sudden now they've realized through this $40 billion war that actually just closing a strait of water is more powerful than anything else that can be done to them.
16: Yeah, and now the Secretary of Defense is asking, Secretary of War.
0: Yep.
16: Is asking for another $1.5 trillion from the Congress.
0: We want more money for weapons. And again, we don't care about Americans fighting. We know that gas is expensive. We know that your grocery bills are expensive. But, you know, there's no point worrying about that if Iran has a nuclear weapon. That's the philosophy and the thought process. It's bonkers.
16: Yeah, they'd rather choose the safety of mutual suspicion over the risk of mutual trust.
0: Mm.
16: You know,
0: yep.
16: And they're spending the people's wealth on preparing for a betrayal, you know, they assume is inevitable. But when every nation acts with defensive malice, the collective results to universal ruin.
0: You've radicalized a whole new bunch of Iranians, young men coming through who have seen what's gone on in the last 60, 70, 80 days, whatever we're at now.
16: Yeah.
0: So.
16: Yeah, but Inside the president's mind, president of America, it's rational, you know, and that's his rational choice, and that's become a suicidal choice for everyone else.
0: Yeah,
16: you know,
0: yep.
16: It's America and Israel against the rest of the world. Looks like
0: it is.
16: You know, I'd like to see like a universal understanding of leaders. They're coming together. You know, like
0: it's crazy.
16: And
0: 75 days, Sandor. 75 days and counting, and who knows when it's going to end. Appreciate the call. I'm going to sneak Ron in before we go to Australia overnight. Evening, Ron.
11: How are you?
0: Good, thank you.
11: Good, thanks. Just work. Just quickly about this federal budget, housing, and they said that the price of housing been going up since the 1990s.
0: Yep.
11: Yeah, between 1990 and 2020, it was gradual. After the COVID, it went through the roof.
0: Mm-hmm.
11: And then we got things in play called immigration as part of it. The prices of materials for the houses have gone up.
0: Yep.
11: As you're aware, due to the war, plastic stormwater, sewage pipes have gone through the roof, adding more cost on the bill.
0: Mm-hmm.
11: Now, no one looks into the reason behind a price of materials going through the roof. 21, there was a shortage of wood.
0: Yep.
11: Mind you, half that went to China, got processed. The land's got smaller, but the prices of land have gone up. So it's all involved. And then they say we're giving 19,000 to these young people, but the interest rates are still going up.
0: I know.
11: So it contradicts them saying, but the inflation is on them.
0: Mm.
11: And more interest rates are going to be counting coming through.
0: Yep.
11: So who can afford a property at this rate, even though you may get probably for $600,000, $700,000,
0: mm-hmm.
11: if you're lucky, through the government scheme. But again, the interest rates are not going to be holding on for you.
0: No, it's a dire situation, isn't it, for the next generations, Ron, coming through. You're wondering how on earth. It's tough for people now. What's going to happen with our kids and our grandkids going forward? It's crazy. It's a great point you raised. Thank you for that. Enjoy your evening. Before we go, here's Benjamin Netanyahu on 60 Minutes.
12: Is the war with Iran over? And if it isn't, who will decide when it is?
13: I think it accomplished a great deal, but it's not over because there's still nuclear material, enriched uranium that has to be taken out of Iran. There is still enrichment sites that have to be dismantled. There are still proxies that Iran supports. There are ballistic missiles that they still want to produce. Now, we've degraded a lot of it, but all of that is still there, and there's work to be done.
0: It's not over. Never ending. We got to go. Australia overnight. is next.
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3: 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Good morning.
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right around Australia, if you would like to come play, you're more than welcome. I think you know by now how it works, don't you? You pick up the dog and bone, 133 693. It's open line, it's talk back. We get away with it for a Thursday morning.

up as we go through a brand new day together. If you'd like to join us, 133-693 is the telephone number. It is Thursday. It's May 14, 2026. Now, when I say it's Thursday, people in WA go, nah, it's not. I know, you're a couple of hours behind, we understand, but you are part of the great Australia Overnight family. For those in Adelaide, hello to you. You can jump on board, your normal number, of course. You come through, our number's 133-693. The text line, I looked at some of the text today and I thought, my goodness, we get so many. I reckon yesterday we had about nearly 100 text messages. That was my reaction too. 0477 693 693. Now, for listeners in Perth, hello, 133-882. Things about which you might want to talk this morning, and there is much. If I said to you, and I will say it to you, if I said to you, voters can forgive politicians for lying, or can they? Can voters forgive politicians? 0477 693 693. Now, for listeners in Perth, hello, 133-882. Things about which you might want to talk this morning, and there is much. If I said to you, and I will say it to you, if I said to you,

0: No, I go there to, my mates send me there to get them grog and that. I'm not drinking, but they are, and I go there and get it for them, and then I meet the cashier or someone starts chatting me up.
1: That's a, so they, God, I love this. So they chat you up.
0: Yeah, they start asking me all
1: about. This is award winning. They chat you up. And then you go, do you give them all your details, who, how, why, when, and where, and maybe ask for a date?
0: Yeah, sometimes I do, yes.
1: But so far, it hasn't gone beyond that first date.
0: I've got a few. I know some women that are good friends of mine. I could probably go out with them, but I've got my mind set on someone else. But like you said, when you're 56, someone that's a fair bit young is probably not going to be interested in you.
1: Oh, well, is the age gap an important thing in this day and age?
0: What's that again?
1: The age gap, is that important?
0: No, it's not really that important, but some people might think it's important, but some people don't. But anyway, I'll see what happens.
1: Shawnee, it's so good to hear your voice back on the program. It's been such a long time. It feels a long time. And as I mentioned to you, so many people have said, whatever happened to?
0: Yeah, well, I'm very sorry to the listeners for leaving you all. I'll probably be back if I'm allowed. And I missed Tony and I missed everybody. Missed Taylor a lot. And I enjoy ringing 3AW. And I'm thankful that you've let me do it.
1: Well, you're more than welcome. And we'll be, hope it won't be such a long time in the future, Shawnee.
0: Thank you, mate. You have a good night.
1: All right, keep in touch. It's a nice way to start the program. Wherever you are, look at all these texts. How are we going to get through all these? We will do it, I promise you, the other side. For those that are waiting, Caro, Jill, Justin, Artie, come and be part of the program wherever you are. 133-693. I'm Tony Mack for Australia Overnight.
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1: Wherever you are, right around, come and join in. I asked the question, perhaps a little frivolously, about politicians that lie, and do voters ultimately forgive? So mixed feedback via text, but it's all about the callers. Fascinated to find out what you think about the idea of politicians are lying. Now, there was the old gag, how do you tell when a politician is lying? Their lips are moving. Is it that brutal? And some of these wonderful texts, when you think about it, forgiveness in politics shouldn't be automatic, and neither should permanent condemnation. What is the distinction there? There was one here, can't remember. Tony, the biggest political lie was John Howard. We will not be having a GST ever. Liz, yes, what happened there? There are many. And I guess that's the nature of the political world, isn't it, really, where you give certain undertakings, and I think generally probably in good faith, then the climate changes, the world changes, conditions, circumstances shift, and they've got to readjust. Is that by definition going back on a lie? I don't know. You tell me, 133693. The other topic I mentioned earlier about living alone. For those of you that do, give me the feedback of what it's like. What is it? What are the things that I'm going to miss out on? What are the things can I embrace? The idea of living alone for the first time in a long time. Carolyn, good morning.
12: Good morning. Just what you said then, it's just how things have changed. I had a grandfather and a father who were both politicians, and in those days they were respected and they had ideals and they were truthful, but nowadays it seems to be totally the different way around.
1: It seems to be the case, and without naming names, Carolyn, the person who was the member for Q, but it was certainly in Q, who was in Melbourne, which I think was former Sir Robert Menzies' seat, wasn't it?
12: Yes.
1: And so we'd go and see Mr. Peacock speak on a Sunday quite often when he would do them. And it was just a different climb. It was fantastic. It was fantastic to listen, learn to the ideas that were being put forward, which looked really positive and encouraging and sensible.
12: Yes, but, I mean, he met my mother because my grandfather was the state parliamentarian and knocked on the door and Mum opened the door. Well, obviously not Mum at the time. And... But they were people who thought a lot and they were there for the people and they were out there in the community all the time.
1: Yeah, they were, and that was it, and an amazing profile. Had some highs, had some lows, but everybody goes through that, of course, don't they?
12: Yes, but now, you know, people were respected then, but now... Everybody hates politicians. It's just
1: which is not a great look. Karen, good to talk to you. It's always good, fantastic to have you on the program. The text, loved hearing from Shawnee. What a sweetheart. John Howard took the election and was voted in. Marion, yes, he did. No one trusts politicians in general to begin with, but the actions, different rules, conditions for those in government of the day reinforce the reasons not to. They get paid. They receive pay rises, regardless of accountability and performance. Yeah, they do. I mean, lack of performance, they can see them out of office pretty quickly, historically, and maybe we need to pay more attention to that. If you're not living up to the things that we demand, then off you go. Sunshine very, very quickly. But that's probably why they get paid reasonably well, not excessively, reasonably well to do the job, because it can be quite short term. Jill, morning.
14: Good
12: Good morning, Tony. How's it going over there?
1: I'm pleased you've asked. Fantastic, Jill. You say go over there. Where are you?
12: Well, I'm in Melbourne in the CBD.
1: You're just around the corner from me.
12: Well, yes, but that still constitutes an over there because you're not here.
1: Thank you. You're going slicing through Collins Street now.
12: I hope so. I think it could use a bit of a...
1: I could wave to you, Jill, where you are. I could wave you on the other side of the road. What's happening in your world?
12: Well, I rang up basically to recommend, you know, in light of this budget...
1: Mm.
12: There've been several videos by various people being put out, and a guy whom I've recommended to you previously, James Glisan, a lawyer, is commenting on the legal issues that can affect people. So it's not a very long video, but I do recommend it.
1: What are the issues, Jill?
12: It's called Why This Budget is a Legal Disaster for You. He's basically pointing out that the entire legal environment, that people who have been depending on certain structural conditions to work out their affairs, whether it's retiring or business or farming or what have you, from about 40 years ago, may suddenly find themselves without any structural legal protections or safety or something like that.
1: Safety net. Safety net?
12: He doesn't put it as a safety net. It's just that there are now where the legal conditions that existed previously now do not exist if this goes through into law. So I would recommend that if people are puzzled about it at all, that's a very good, I think, intro, because I think a lot of people will be trying to explore in great depth at some point exactly, you know, what they're supposed to be doing. Just a note on you. We had a caller that said John Howard changed on the GST. Was that right?
1: Was it Mr. Howard?
12: You had a previous caller just now where she said John Howard changed.
1: It was a text. Was it Mr. Howard is what I'm asking. You saying as if it wasn't.
12: Yeah, it was John Howard, but the thing is that issue is constantly misrepresented. John Howard did change the conditions of the GST, but he didn't do it after an election. He went to an election having said that he would do that,
1: yeah.
12: And he took away a bunch of other taxes instead to replace them with the GST. So the conditions on that are always distorted a bit in general discussion. But can I just spell the name of that lawyer again, Tony, because he's really very clear.
1: Sure, just in case people missed it. Go on.
12: Okay, James Glisan, GLISSAN, and that's the name of his YouTube channel.
1: And you find it on the YouTube, Jill. Thank you, Pete. Port Melbourne, morning.
14: Tony, good morning.
1: Did you bring the coffee?
14: Don't you drink tea? You're a tea man already.
1: One job, Pete, one job. All you had to do was bring the coffee.
14: You drink tea. You're a tea man.
1: Well, a bit of both.
14: Oh, come on, man.
1: A little coffee, a little whiskey is perfect.
14: Turkish coffee. Do you drink Turkish coffee?
1: Oh, yeah. Thicker the better.
14: That's the best. That's the best coffee to drink. Anyway, Tony, let's get back onto the political state and talk about these capital gains tax and these negative gearing for all the crybabies who think they're going to get a free ride for the next 36 years. How can it be fair if someone can negative gear a property plus get a tax deduction on the capital gains tax during the period of owning a property? It's double dipping, Tony. It's double dipping. You know how it works. I know how it works. Everyone knows how it works. It's not fair for the average person to be able to go and compete at an auction if someone's got a property to start out with, and to be able to negative gear that property, the tax, and to be able to get that loan to service the price higher than the average person who's not going to be able to negative gear, who wants to live in their house.
1: To actually pay off the mortgage.
14: Exactly.
1: Which is something the majority of us have done, though.
14: Yes, Tony, yes. But we did it prior to the last 10 years where properties have doubled in 5 years. Properties have doubled in 5 years, where it usually takes 10 years.
1: I think the slogan was every seven.
14: That's the biggest load of see ever. In 2003, when I first started working in subdivisions, you can buy a parcel of land that was probably around 600 square meters for $60,000, Tony. $60,000. You're looking at $1,200 a square meter at the moment. You know what that is?
1: Yeah.
14: That's ridiculous, Tony.
1: Plenty.
14: It's very bad. It's very unfair.
1: But see, what about the premise, Pete, that when you think about the properties that you've owned or lived in at some point over the years, going back to, you know, say the property that my mum and dad bought in 1960, I mean...
14: 13,000, Tony. 13,000,
1: exactly. So you could look back and go, they should never have sold that property. They should never have sold it.
14: My parents never sold it.
1: Well, aren't you lucky? So you've got those houses banked up that they've never sold.
14: Well, there's four of us. We've got a slice of pie.
1: That's right. So you've been lucky enough to be able to do that. That was a decision you made about not selling those properties. They've gone up in price and you're getting rent for them. Wow. No, nothing wrong with that. That's lovely.
14: No. It's the fact that someone who's starting off, So my niece and nephew, they're 16. Unless my brother has a $200,000 deposit for them, they're not buying anything, Tony. Well, they're not buying nothing.
1: Well, but your brother's probably in a position to find
14: $200,000 at some point. No, he's not. He's not, Tony. Huh? He's not.
1: Well, he might have to sell one of the properties.
14: Hypothetically, Tony, don't hypothetically now, okay? Don't make it out. The average person will never be able to afford it. I mean, if everyone starts owning $150,000 a year, fair enough, Tony. But inflation is going to be 60% a year.
1: I just wonder, Pete, it's always good to have you on the program. I just wonder whether some of those things that you espouse, Pete, become self-fulfilling prophecies rather than in the real world. Historically, I've helped my daughters will help their children. There is nothing wrong with that. If you've been in a position to do that, why would you not do that, I guess, is the question I would ask. And people right across Australia, to my knowledge, there are hundreds of thousands, probably millions of people, families that have done that. It was never easy to get into that first home, unless people tell me it was different. It was always a bit of a challenge to get into that first home. Just the numbers are different these days. Get it, understand, and it can be overwhelming. 133693, and Ms. Margaret Liam will come to you. It's all part of Australia Overnight Morning.
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1: Mez in beautiful Doncaster. Good morning, Mez.
22: Hi, Tony. I'll just turn off the radio, sorry.
1: As you do. It's easy to turn down, otherwise you'll hear it in delay, and delay, and delay, and delay, and delay, and delay, and delay, and delay.
22: Yeah, so anyway, happy Thursday.
1: It is a happy Thursday.
22: Yeah, I just thought I'd tell you the events of Wednesday for me.
1: Please.
22: Now, I know you talked about public transport.
1: Mm.
22: You mentioned public transport.
1: Do.
22: Yeah. Well, my car's broken down at the moment. It hasn't worked for 3 months, and I haven't got the money to fix it at this point in time.
1: Nope.
22: I had to use public transport. I live in Doncaster, and I can catch the 907 bus, and that's like a express travel down the Eastern Freeway to the city. So when I leave my house and walk 5 minutes to the bus stop, I'm in the heart of the city within half an hour.
1: Which is pretty good, isn't it? And at the moment, not having to put the hand into the pocket too much, if at all.
22: That's right, because it's free public transport for this month.
1: What's wrong with the little car?
22: I accidentally let it, because you know how when you have to pay your rego, and you used to get it in the mail, and so you'd see it and you could pay it. Uh-huh. Well, I accidentally let it go over time, and so it got deregistered. And unfortunately, I had a little accident in it. So prior to me to re-register it, I have to fix the accident damage in order to get a new roadworthy. So it's just an oversight on my part, which I could have done without.
1: A costly one. Yeah, it's incumbent now on all of us to make sure that we, keep those things in mind to pay. Otherwise, it comes back and bites you on the proverbial.
22: Yeah. So anyway, that was the first thing. But I had to go into the city. And so I got off the bus stop and I had to walk to a place that was probably a kilometre. It was probably a kilometre and a half from where the bus ended. So I did that, and I was carrying two bags. It was a bit cumbersome, you know.
1: Mm-hmm.
22: And anyway, I just thought, gee, I wish I could get a lift with someone. And I'm a bit short on cash too. And anyway, I saw a guy who was about to leave from where I was sort of walking nearby. And I just waved at him.
1: Mm-hmm.
22: I said, excuse me, do you mind dropping me to the end of this road?
1: Oh, wow.
22: A kilometre and a half.
1: Wow.
22: And he did a U-turn and he goes, yeah, sure, that's fine. Jump in, you know. So I jumped in the car and got dropped, and I was intending to get dropped off. Then I had to go into the city because you wouldn't believe it. I broke my tooth about a month ago. Anyway, I woke up this morning and my face is all swollen. And obviously there's an infection or something. So I look like death warmed up with this. And I look like I've had a stroke on one side and everything. And so anyway, so that's what I look like. Anyway, so when this guy, he said, I thought to myself, I'd better go to the Royal Dental Hospital and get this seen to. So that's where I was planning to go after this place in Abbotsford. So I was happy to go and catch catch the bus again and catch the train and get there or whatever, right?
1: Mm-hmm.
22: Anyway, he said, oh, where are you heading? I said, oh, the Royal Dental Hospital. And he goes, well, I'm sort of on my way back to wherever he was going. He said, I don't mind dropping you there. I said, really? And so his name was John, and I said,
1: so this is St. John?
22: Yeah, that's what I said to him. I said, thank you, St. John.
1: Wow. St. John, where are you? Well done, you.
22: That's what I said to him. I said, thank you, St. John. And he dropped me right where the Royal Dental Hospital was, and it was fantastic. And I said to him, I'll plug his business because he's got a gym that he owns in St. George's Road, Northcote or somewhere around there, and it's called Immortal Fitness. It's got immortal in the name. And I thought, how appropriate, he's so immortal, you know.
1: Mez, what a fantastic story, and thank you for sharing with us. Let me know about the car. I'd be fascinated to find out what it really needs to get back on the road. Somewhere in time, surely you've got to get that little motor car back on road. Margaret in Northcote, good morning.
3: Hi, Tony.
1: What's happening?
3: I'm actually not in Northcote anymore. I'm in Thornbury.
1: Good on you. Which suburb?
3: Thornbury. I just moved.
1: Oh, in Thornbury. Beautiful Thornbury.
3: Yeah. Yeah.
1: You're settling in all right?
3: Yeah. I've been there 3 months now, so
1: good. I will update our pages.
3: Yes. So St. George's Road I know about. Yep. As in, to the Craigslist caller.
1: Yeah, of course. Yeah, you do. Yeah.
3: Yeah. So I just want to let you know that I'm up in Brisbane for Magic Round.
1: Oh, wow. So when did you get up there?
3: Monday.
1: Excellent. Where are you camping? In the city itself?
3: Yes, exactly. Virtually 30 metres around the corner from where the fan zone is.
1: This is wonderful. How long since you've been there?
3: I was there last year. So
1: okay, so you're familiar with it.
3: Yeah. I'm virtually there every year, except COVID, obviously. This is my place to come north. But I must admit, Brisbane, please put on some better weather.
1: Well, you should be here. The weather we've had just been incredible for the last few days. Been amazing during the day. Foggy in the morning, but just glorious in Melbourne days.
3: I know. It's like saying to friends in Melbourne, what's it like in Melbourne? They go, oh, my God, it's so nice. It's like 22, 23 degrees. And like, I'm in Brisbane. It's like overcast. It's raining. It's like, yeah.
1: Brilliant. What's the forecast? Have we got a forecast? I can tell you the forecast. Here's what's going to happen for Thursday today. Showers. Top of 24.
3: Okay.
1: That's all I can tell you.
3: Yeah, I know. It's showers, and showers for the next 5 days here.
1: Oh, golly. Well, enjoy every single moment as much. I mean, either way, you'll have a great time.
3: I will. Good. All right, so thank you very much. And
1: Margaret, thank you for ringing through. Let's hope your team has a really good win.
3: I will. Thank you.
1: Happy day, Mark. Thank you. Leanne, you're home safe?
4: I am home safe, but boy, did I have a day yesterday.
1: What happened?
4: The plane was late, like 40 minutes late, and
1: Which brand did you go with?
4: Jetstar.
1: Beautiful. No dramas, apart from being late?
4: No.
1: You landed safely? You got your luggage?
4: Oh, hang on. Yeah, I got my luggage. Then I went to pay for parking first, and it said $286. And I went,
1: get out of town. What?
4: And it was supposed to be $223.
1: What, at Melbourne Airport?
4: No, Avalon.
1: Okay, right.
4: Anyway, so I went to one person, then another. I mean, I'll just have to borrow some money. Get out to the car, flat tyre. Flat tyre.
1: And then? You rang the RACV.
4: I removed the tyre. First I had to get it from underneath.
1: Have you not already told me this story? Did I dream it?
4: No, I told Dennis last night.
1: That's what it was. Okay, yeah. That's where I heard it.
4: Anyway, the staff were really good. I've given them a massive review because I had three of them help me, and the airport safety guy put it on, and my car was the breeze all the way home, but it was foggy last night too. Very foggy.
1: Yeah, very much before, so. And the mornings are beautiful, but the days are gorgeous.
4: Yeah. But that was that. I'm home safe and sound, and animals are fine. I would like to talk about living alone because I've done it all my life.
1: On a scale of 1 to 10, how do you rate it?
4: I rate it up as a 9 or 10.
1: Really? Okay. I'll take your word for it.
4: I know.
1: Give me 6 months and I'll come back to you on that.
4: Yeah, well, I mean, you don't answer to anybody except yourself. You can get up you want to.
1: Hang on. That's the primary reason, Leanne, why I'm living alone.
4: Yeah. Yeah. Well, yeah. But
1: that's what's caused me to live alone is for that very reason. I can suit myself.
4: I know
1: turns
4: why.
1: Out,
4: I
1: turns out it wasn't the ideal way to do it.
4: No. But it has its ups and downs, Tone. I don't get lonely, but sometimes you do, and I ring friends up. I mean, I ring you guys because that's my nighttime routine.
1: It's a thing, yep.
4: I do stuff in the daytime, but if I'm feeling, off or whatever, I ring my friends. But look, it has its bonuses and it has its negative. It depends. When someone's lived with someone all their life, it's probably harder for you. Because you've had the family, and all that.
1: And
4: understand
1: and
4: that
1: I just,
4: it might be too hard.
1: And I don't look forward to noodles, you know what I'm saying?
4: No, well, don't cook noodles. You know how to cook. You rave about having a glass of the meal.
1: Yeah, well, I do that, but it's not the same. Well, I make the assertion it's not the same when
4: you're
1: cooking.
4: Well, you can make
1: yourself.
4: It the same. You can enjoy your meal by yourself. No one is in your ear talking, and you can savour your meal. There are bonuses to having solitude.
1: Great. I'll come back to you.
4: My auntie had someone all of her life, right through, and now she's like, when she was alone, she said it's the most peaceful, and she loved it. There are people that can't do it.
1: I'll come back to you on that. You can monitor it with me as to how it goes in coming weeks. And it may only be a matter of weeks. 1-333-693. For those who are waiting, humble apologies. Helen, Lily, Justin, Kenny, good morning. We'll come to you the other side.
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1: The idea about living alone again, naturally. Artie, you disappeared off the board. I see a little text there from you. Humble apologies. We were coming to you and then you dropped away. So not too much we can do about when the board's full. No one trusts politicians in general to begin with. Interesting observation, Rob. Another one ending in 323, Tony Mack, enjoying the program. Must listen to you more often. Thank you. About living alone, I must say during the day it seems okay. Nighttime, different, especially in those hours between 3 and 4. Well, that's why I'm here. It's my job. Cold winter's nights. Good on you, Jack. Keep listening. Keep part of the program. Helen Greensborough, morning.
8: Good morning, Tony. I was going to ring about living alone, but politics. We had a house loan in the 1980s where the interest was 18%.
1: Exactly, yeah.
8: And right. Then we had to have a personal loan and the interest was because we built this massive house and we ran out of funds. So then we had to get a personal loan at 25%.
1: Yeah.
8: And we paid all of that off. I do feel sorry for the young starting out with houses starting at the price they are. But then that's it. In the 1960s, our first house was only $8,000. So things have changed.
1: That's true, but it was also relevant to the amount of money you were earning too, by the way.
8: Of course, it was your wage that you were earning. But I'll go for living alone. I have mentioned it. My husband and I were married for 59 years and we did everything together. Then when he passed, I had to adjust and live alone. You do. You know, we'll go for a plus. You can watch anything you like on television
1: don't have to fight
8: Netflix
1: over it.
8: Whatever. Nobody can tell you I'm not watching that.
1: Helen, is it different cooking alone? Cook differently now to you did when, you know, you were together all those years?
8: Yes, because when my husband and I were together, I would mainly, you know, cook his favourite meals. But my husband was a very good cook as well. But he used to put turmeric curry and all of these things in it, and I hated it. So that he would cook for himself. So, but those things, but mainly you cook differently. I will cook now. I just can't be bothered cooking for one person. So I'll make enough for 3 days, like if it's a chicken or whatever. I mean, you don't cook a chicken, but there are other things like that, whether it's meat or you have enough of that for 3 days, and then I have changed the vegetables every day. If I can't be, I used to make casseroles and stews. I just can't be bothered making that just for one person. But these days you can get Uber, you can get food delivered. Whereas if you go back 20 years ago, you couldn't have had Uber deliver your meals. You could choose a nice meal and order it in. But I think you learn to adjust. It isn't easy, but you have to, you know.
1: Yeah, you do.
8: I don't know. Maybe it's easier for a man or a woman. I don't know. I can't give a proper.
1: Hey, Helen, I promise you, I'll keep reporting as it unfolds.
8: You had better.
1: In coming weeks. Thank you. That's very kind of you. It's an interesting concept, the idea of Uber. And here's the question I'll put out to the national audience. Can you actually live on a large double quarter pounder meal per day? Asking for a friend. 133693. Can you actually live on a large double quarter pounder meal per day with some fries. And that's it. I'm putting it to the test as we speak.
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1: 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Lily, Vince, Jeff, we'll come to you the other side. It is Australia Overnight. Good morning.
7: News as it happens. This is Adelaide's 5AA.
27: Hello, I'm Gabriel Hodson. Finance experts say people wanting to invest money are now more likely to turn to shares or superannuation. Scott Phillips from The Motley Fool says a federal government crackdown on capital gains tax and negative gearing is making property investment less appealing.
28: When you make the tax rules tougher outside super, then by definition investing in super is better. I will say it was already better. And so yes, you've got to lock your money up, and yes, people don't like that, but it was already more attractive. This does widen that gap.
27: The AMA in Queensland has applauded the government's investment in the private health sector as part of the federal budget. More than $3 billion will go towards extra services for older Australians, including 5,000 more aged care beds a year. President Dr. Nick Yim says it will help people feel that insurance is worth it.
0: We do welcome the $3.2 million for consultations in the private healthcare sector. We know that in Australia we need a viable private and public sector to ensure that we can deliver care to the communities and the patients, but we are unfortunately seeing people drop out of private health insurance due to lack of perceived value.
27: Victoria Police are working to formally identify the body of a man found in Port Phillip Bay. The body was discovered around 10:15 in waters off Point Nepean Road. WA Police are questioning a 35-year-old man after a woman's body was left on a main street in Perth's northern suburbs. It's believed the woman was left on an ambulance stretcher in Joondalup by a man known to her on Wednesday morning. Detective Inspector Jade Morawski is seeking information.
2: They're in the Grand Boulevard, Joondalup area from about 9:30 till about 9:40, 9:45, please contact police. You may have incidentally located on your camera or recorded on your camera a piece of evidence that may be relied upon by the investigators.
27: Thousands of dental patients are getting tested for blood-borne viruses. Madeline McNeil reports from Sydney.
3: An audit of Dr. William Tam's clinic at Strathfield noted issues with infection control practices, raising concerns thousands of patients over the past 25 years may have been exposed to viruses including hepatitis B and C and HIV. New South Wales Health says the risk is low, but recommends getting tested as a precaution as some conditions can go undetected. The audit also found problems with record keeping at Dr. Tam's clinic, meaning health officials can't get in contact with patients to notify them directly. Madeline McNeil, Sydney.
27: Finance and the Aussie dollar is buying 72.4 US cents. The Dow Jones is down 216 points and the Nasdaq's up 111.
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27: AFL and Collingwood has suffered an injury blow ahead of its clash with Sydney. Jordan Tunbridge reports.
17: Footy fans will miss a blockbuster ruck battle between Darcy Cameron and Brodie Grundy, with Magpies coach Craig McRae ruling Cameron out of Friday night's game at the SCG. Cameron, one of four outs, with Scott Pendlebury, Darcy Moore and Pat Lipinski also sidelined, but Swans coach Dean Cox says that won't change their approach. Sydney faces a selection squeeze as Charlie Curnow pushes to return after replacement Hayden McLean kicked three goals. Cox confirming one of Curnow, McLean, Joel Amati or Logan McDonald will miss out. Jordan Tunbridge, Melbourne.
27: NRL and New South Wales will be trying to wrap up the women's State of Origin session when the second match gets going tonight in Brisbane. The Blues won a scrappy opening clash against Queensland by 11-6 in Newcastle and are now focusing on their performance in attack. And that's the latest in news and in sport.
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0: Oh, what a great piece. Lovely, so lovely lyric, isn't it? Fiona in Doncaster East, good morning.
1: Hello, my friend. How are you?
0: Fiona, well, thank you. And yourself?
1: Excellent news. I'm very well, thank you. Look, I've been living alone now for about 4 years. My father passed away 4 years ago. And I was living with my mom and dad. But after I lost them, luckily I've got two chickens and a dog. But, you know, I manage, you know. I go out sometimes and treat myself to a nice dinner, which something I wouldn't otherwise cook for myself. And I've got a lovely routine, and I do cook. I've got a slow cooker, a toasting machine, a microwave, an oven, all sorts of things. So really, you know, with a little bit of imagination, you can I make a big pot of chicken soup, because which Jewish girl doesn't know how to make good Jewish chicken soup?
0: Yeah, chicken soup.
1: And then you freeze it, and then you've got lovely hot soups for winter. With after that, you can have a nice slow-cooked curry or all sorts of things. And really, you know, it's easy.
0: And the idea of the routine, has that come quite comfortably for you?
1: That is so important, especially when you are grieving and I've got no family. I'm not married, no children, but it's really important when you are going through absolute turmoil and your mind in a mess, that at least if your house is tidy and clean and you've got your routine, you've got something to aim for every day, and at least if your surroundings are tidy, you can be in a mess mentally, but at least you're not in a mess environmentally.
0: And that environment, the idea of getting up and making the bed every morning is part of that as well, isn't it? Where environmentally everything is orderly.
1: It's so important.
0: And it does make a difference. Fiona, one final question, personal question, if I may. Given everything for which you have been through, everything for which you stand, would you ever see yourself in a relationship again?
1: Look, in all honesty, Tony, I've been engaged twice. Both of them didn't work out. One was a non-Jewish guy. One was a Jewish guy. Both of them were dicks. Sorry.
0: No, it's great. No, it's good. I'm loving it.
1: But no, I said to my mom and dad after that, I said, no, I've had enough. I can't go through that again. You know, maybe third time lucky, but I don't know, Tony. You know, it was so heartbreaking, the lost, both times, and I thought, that's it, I've had enough.
0: I'd rather
1: be single and happy than married and unhappy.
0: There you go, single and happy than married and unhappy. Fiona, what a great call. So many of them this morning. Thank you.
1: You're welcome.
0: 133693, I'm loving it. Brian, Rob, Justin, Kenny. You're next. It is Australia Overnight. I'm Tony McManus. Good morning to you.
2: Grace, what are you doing?
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2: What on earth?
3: 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I got these new shoes from Gilmore's. Now I'm walking faster than everyone I know, including you.
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0: Yeah, I've got a real slow cooker, says the Phantom. I've got a real slow cooker. I'm about to put the Christmas pudding into it now. Thank you. That's a little for next Christmas. It's a little slow. Brian, we'll come to you in just a moment. Let me deal a couple of texts here. Really, if you voted for Labor, if you, meaning the audience, if you voted for Labor and you've been deceived by the promise about negative gearing and capital gains, you must feel like a dick now. Now, look, I think my observation would be, surely, that these things go in cycles, and if and when there will be a change in government, and we all know that at some point there will be, then government of the day will adjust accordingly to what they think will be the best for them to survive. That's really what it's about. Government do what they believe will be best for them to survive. And when that doesn't happen, we have a change in government. Then we get a new lot who will do whatever they want to do to survive. And then if that doesn't work, we'll get rid of them and we'll get a new lot. That's pretty much how it happens. Fiscal policy or other methods, Chris, don't make too much difference, really. It's about the survival of the fittest in that realm. And look, not everybody's going to be happy, but some of the clever government will come and go, look, we didn't like what happened in 2026. As the new government, this is what we will do. Will they be held accountable? Well, who knows? In Perth, hello, Brian.
13: G'day. How are you, Tony? Look, I just listened to you talking about elderly people living on their own.
0: Yep.
13: You know, I told you years ago, my mate had plenty. He looked like George Clooney, to be honest with you. He had plenty of married once and got divorced. He never got over it, really. Oh, he did. He dated and women and Sheila's out. And he... Well, the last girl he had when he was about 55, she give him a miss, and he said, I'm feeling, he did a double wage in the sailing club, plenty of loot, an expert bookie. And he said, I get getting a bit lonely. I said, well, go up to Paddington Market and buy a budgerigar. He said, why? I said, get a cage here, wouldn't you come home every night from the pub? It'll say, hello, sweetie, do you?
0: Yeah.
13: I said, you'll have no problems.
14: Hello, sweetie.
13: I said, Tate, I'm going to say this to you. Elderly people living on their own, a couple of different people. I live with a lady, but I'm very fond. I've got a cat, I told you, Fabio.
0: Yeah, he's
13: on his last leg. He's got kidneys, but it's going to cost me another $1,000 to get him x-rayed again next week, but I'd rather spend it on him than punt on it. But listen, any bloke or lady lives on the road, go and get yourself at the RSPCA a cat about 8 months old or a year old, and I'll tell you what, give him two meals a day, you'll have the best mate, you'll have a nice little dog of a cat.
0: Yeah, brings it.
13: And if you go to the pub every day, you'll always come home. If you give two meals a day, they'll be around you all the time. You'll have a good mate.
0: Brings brings a lot of joy, Brian. You're absolutely right. Good to hear your gorgeous voice again in Richmond. Rob, hello. You wanted to say?
8: Yes. Good morning, Tony. Tony, I felt compelled to call because I think Chris doesn't necessarily explain his point in a concise manner. I think there's a degree of merit to what he says, which is if you give people wage increases, whoever employs those people have to put their prices
0: their costs up. Yeah. Yep.
8: Yeah.
0: I get that
8: Which contributes to inflation. If you give people tax cuts, then that incentivizes spending, okay, which contributes to inflation. And I believe that the government has given no consideration to interest rates and the degree to which they're contributing to inflation. Basically, public sector spending is exceeding private spending, okay? So the private sector is competing against the public sector in terms of wages, adds to inflationary pressures as well. What the government needs to do is reduce people's unavoidable costs, like utilities, electricity, gas,
0: well,
8: water.
0: I agree with you on that one, and that should be, we need more attention to that, and I agree with you on all those elements. In that context, Rob, and you and Chris would be on the same side of that. Absolutely spot on. Well done. I got to go. We've got news not far away. Our telephone number, come and join us the other side, 133693.
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0: Gabe's in the newsroom, wherever you are, right across Australia. Come and join in. Rob, Rod, only if your name starts with R in the next hour. Robert and Rob, Justin and Kelly. It's all.
1: News as it happens. This is Adelaide's 5AA.
2: Good morning, I'm Gabriel Hodson. One Nation argues the federal budget is promoting communist-style wealth distribution. Capital gains will be taxed at 30% from next year, and family trusts will also be taxed at 30% 2 years from now. Negative gearing will be limited to new home builds. Pauline Hanson says aspirational Aussies shouldn't be punished.
3: I see this as nothing but communism taking over and redistributing wealth. We're not incentivising people to want to get ahead in this country, to go and work hard, save your money.
2: Two Victorian men have been charged with firearms and drug offences after raids on properties in Gisborne and Thomastown, north of Melbourne, as well as Lara near Geelong. Specialist police have seized 11 guns, imitation guns and ammunition, as well as a large amount of drugs, including cocaine and cannabis. A 54-year-old Lara man will face Geelong Magistrates Court in the morning, while a 38-year-old Gisborne man has been bailed. The man who ordered the assassination of a rival bikie boss has been jailed for more than three decades. Ronan Fitzgerald is in Perth.
4: It's been more than 5 years since XWA's rebel boss Nick Martin was shot dead in front of 2,000 people at a motorplex in Perth South. On Wednesday, the man who ordered the killing, David Pye, has been sentenced to life behind bars with a minimum non-parole period of 34 years. Pye was convicted of Martin's murder after offering an ex-army reservist $150,000 to undertake the killing. The shooter, Benjamin Luke Johnston, is already serving a 20-year jail term. Ronan Fitzgerald in Perth.
2: An 83-year-old driver who was involved in a crash with a parked Kenwood truck has now died of his injuries in Rockhampton Hospital. The April 24 collision happened on the Capricorn Highway at Cabra. The death has prompted an appeal for witnesses to contact Queensland Police. His 79-year-old passenger is now in a stable condition. Green groups are angry that hundreds of koala-friendly trees in the Redlands district of Brisbane will make way for new sports grounds at a local school. Judith Seaton from the Australian Conservation Foundation says they want to negotiate a fair deal.
5: We are respectfully, passionately asking Deputy Premier to say no, you cannot cut down those trees. Perhaps there is some kind of workaround or a modification that would help the koalas and also allow the school to do what it wants.
2: And the Princess of Wales has made her first overseas visit since her cancer diagnosis. Kate has met crowds in the town of Reggio Emilia in northern Italy to discuss early childhood education. Finance and the Aussie dollar is buying 72.6 US cents. The Dow Jones is down 254 points and the Nasdaq's up 221.
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2: We're up to round 10 of the AFL, and West Coast Eagles midfielder Tim Kelly says facing Greater Western Sydney on Sunday is a harder task than their ladder position suggests. The Giants are sitting at 13th.
26: Probably a side who have had had a few struggles to start the year off, but when they get a lot of things right, they're a very dangerous football team. Clayton Oliver's there, Callaghan, Toby Green will float through there. They've got a lot of potent players we're going to have to be worried about.
2: The LA Lakers have urged ageing basketball star LeBron James to return for another season. The 41-year-old's just completed an unprecedented 23rd NBA season and says he doesn't know if he'll keep going. The league's top scorer is an unrestricted free agent as of the off-season. And that's the latest in news and in sport.
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0: great.
1: Yeah. Yeah, but look, apart from those three, when you think about it, you know, he had a string of hits as long as both your arms.
0: Oh, he did. Some amazing work. And I think it was people like Sammy Davis Jr. and others would take the P155 out of it because of that. And Dean Martin became a specialty in it, going, well, you know, what was all that doobie-doobie-doo-doo? I mean, really, what, did you forget the words?
1: Well, yeah, but then again, have a look. They were the original Rat Pack, too,
0: yeah,
1: weren't they?
0: Yeah, weren't they ever. What a collection.
1: The board, Dean Martin, SDJR, Peter Falk and James Dean. It's a pretty good bunch of blokes to be hanging around, I reckon.
0: How cool were they to hang out with Peter Falk? Wow, Columbo. Good to talk to you, Rod. Keep in touch. Have a great day. Leo, Mary, Justin, we will get to you next. It's all part of Australia Overnight.
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0: Love that promo in Melbourne. It's 11 degrees, people. 11 degrees. So top of 21, morning fog, and another gorgeous day in Melbourne. For those across Australia, thank you for sending the weather our way. It's been really just beautiful days. Chilly in the morning, little chilly, fog, but then by about 11 o'clock for right throughout the afternoon, sunshine, blue sky. Been really incredible this week, and we've got more on the way too. So a top today of 21 degrees after the morning fog clears. Perth 13 in town right now and a top of 20. Hello. Nice to have your company. And Adelaide 18 degrees as we speak, on the way to 24 for your day. G'day, Tone. Further to and in support of your comment earlier about there not being a single correct political approach, but rather decisions determined by, quote, survival of the fittest in that realm, which is something to which I've been subscribed for a long time. But I digress. You quote here authors Ian Ayres and John Braithwaite put it beautifully in their thesis, Responsive Regulation. Write that one down. Responsive Regulation. They wrote, quote, there are no optimal or best regulatory solutions, just solutions that respond better than others to the plural configurations of support and opposition that exist at a particular moment in history. Vince Keelor, thank you for sending that through. Isn't that a great quote? There are no optimal or best regulatory solutions, just solutions that respond better than others to the plural configurations of support and opposition that exist at a particular moment in history. Which is pretty much, they said it way better than I did, clearly. That's a wonderful piece. But the idea of this level, which I hate creeping into our nation, this idea of extremism. And if anybody convinced me, extremism at any time in history has worked out well. 133693. Leo, morning.
9: Good morning, Tom. How's it going, buddy?
0: Oh, thank you for asking. More importantly, Leo, how is your little soul?
9: Oh, I'm getting along fine, Tony. I take every day as it comes. Tony, listen.
0: Like the great song, One Day at a Time.
9: Tony, I want to talk to you for at least 5 minutes because I've got three or four important things to talk about.
0: How long?
9: And before I talk about them, Tony, who sang that song, From a Jack to a King?
0: From a Jack to a King I'm going to say Ned Miller.
9: I think you could be right. And yeah, what did you say? Ned Miller.
0: Ned, N-E-D, Ned Miller. From a Jack to a King.

0: from the movie Calamity Jane. The wonderful Doris Day. What a voice, really. So gorgeous. It's a very important part of my life too. And it is for those right across Australia, for Australia Overnight.
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0: Craig from South Melbourne reminds us via text, which you can jump on board for the text line, as you know, 0477 693 693. Susie Quattro played Annie Oakley on stage in London, 1980.
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8: Good morning, I'm Gabrielle Hodson. The federal opposition leader is expected to announce a ban on new migrant welfare in his budget reply speech today. News Corp says Angus Taylor believes support should be limited to Australian citizens. Migrants wanting to gain citizenship have to undertake a process that takes 4 years. It's also reporting that non-citizens are currently eligible for 17 different benefits, including the age pension, disability support, job seeker and youth allowance. The Cook government has welcomed the federal budget's focus on housing while saying there should have been more spending on infrastructure in WA. $552 million will go towards upgrades to a main road in Perth South. That's being compared to $3.8 billion for Melbourne's suburban rail loop. Premier Roger Cook says they'll keep advocating to get more money.
9: Western Australia would also like to see more infrastructure funding from the Commonwealth. We welcome the $552 million for the Ankertill Road upgrades, and we will continue to engage constructively with the federal government to deliver road infrastructure that our state needs now and into the future.
8: The New South Wales Premier has also had a go at Victoria, saying they're getting a huge chunk of the federal budget for infrastructure. The Albanese government's handed the Allan government another $3.8 billion for the controversial suburban rail loop in Melbourne's east. Chris Minns has told News Corp that New South Wales has 31% of the nation's population, but gets just 17% of the total pool for infrastructure spending. A WA bikie boss has been sentenced to 34 years behind bars for ordering a hit on a rival gang member. David Pye has been found guilty of the murder of Nick Martin after he paid a trained sniper to shoot him at a Perth motorplex in 2020. The man who pulled the trigger, Benjamin Luke Johnston, is already serving a 20-year sentence. A person's been shot in the stomach in northwest Tasmania, prompting an increased police presence around Wynyard. The victim's in hospital in a serious condition. The University of Queensland is helping to train aged care staff to conduct dental health assessments across regional Queensland and New South Wales. Professor Locke Doe says it's estimated up to 70% of residents suffer from untreated tooth decay.
10: The residents themselves often may not be able to go to the dentist, and that dental care is not covered under Medicare, and making it very hard for people who don't have enough resources to see dental professional.
8: Finance, and the Australian dollar is buying 72.6 US cents. The Dow Jones is down 187 points and the Nasdaq's up 284 points.
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8: AFL fans will be denied a blockbuster matchup between Collingwood's Darcy Cameron and Sydney's Brody Grundy on Friday. Magpies coach Craig McRae ruling out Darcy Cameron for the SCG clash due to a minor ankle injury and personal reasons.
12: Yeah, Darcy's not going to play. He's got a bit going on with his body. We're going to rule him out, not travel. His partner is due next week as well. There's a bit going on around the house for him.
8: Manchester City is psyching itself up to face Crystal Palace in coming hours with a must-win match if they're to keep their finals hopes alive in the EPL. NRL Magic Rounder North Queensland's Liam Sutton is set for a dream debut against the Roosters on Saturday. The Newcastle junior will start on the wing after a hard slog to get to elite level. Meanwhile, the Magic Round will remain in Queensland until at least 2032 when Brisbane hosts the Olympics. That's the latest news and sport.
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24: Thank you, Gabe. Did somebody mention

0: From childhood, Aleister Crowley was obsessed with the powers of evil. Brought up in a narrow, cramped atmosphere, he developed a hatred of religion and took a perverse delight in wrongdoing. His parents hopefully told themselves he would outgrow his wicked ways. Their optimism was unfounded, however. The young man spurned a bright future in the diplomatic service in favor of the practices of occultism and black magic. He ventured to India, where he visited Muslim fakirs and studied in Buddhist monasteries. In search of the spirits of the hills, he joined a party of mountaineers who made an assault on Mount Kojori. The ascent was abandoned at 20,000 feet following a struggle between Crowley and one of his companions, which very nearly cost the lives of the entire party. Back in England, he married an exquisite neurotic named Rose, who went with him to Cairo, where he decided to go into the occult racket in a very big way. A legend was needed to get him started, however. And in due course, the word was spread around that one day, while visiting the Cairo Museum, Rose had fallen into a trance and had led Crowley to a showcase containing a statue of the ancient Egyptian god Horus. To Crowley's alleged terror, the number on the showcase proved to be 666, the number of the beast in the Book of Revelations. Through Rose, Horus had then transmitted a message to Crowley to the effect that he, Crowley, was in fact a reincarnation of this beast, and should set about writing a book proclaiming the laws of a new order of society. This Crowley promptly did. "Do what thou wilt," was the central credo of this cult, whose rites consisted of sun worship, sex, and blasphemy. Returning to England, the beast, as he was now commonly known to his followers, formed the Order of the Sacred Star. Then he journeyed to Sicily, where at Cefalù, he set up a temple and named it the Abbey of Thelema. One participant in Crowley's occultism was a brilliant young Oxford graduate named Raoul Loveday. A few weeks later, Loveday died from an overdose of drugs. The press got wind of the tragedy, and soon the whole world shuddered as neophytes revealed the horrors of the Abbey. And as a result, Crowley was expelled from Sicily and later from France. But the beast wasn't yet ready to quit. For over the next 15 years, he shuttled from country to country, battening on to credulous fools. During that time, he married again. Within 12 months, his wife was in an asylum. At least 5 of his mistresses committed suicide, and a number of his followers. But Crowley himself seemed to bear a charmed life. And despite the fact that he had become a hopeless drug addict, consuming enough heroin daily to kill a room full of people, he lived on till December the 1st, 1947. On that day, the wickedest man in the world breathed his last. Our time is up till we meet again for another chapter in the Passing Parade. This is John Doremus. Thank you so much, and goodbye for now.
1: Well done. Thank you, John. The Phantom writes, of course, people should remember this. The Alka-Seltzer show itself was very successful because it was never repeated. And the other one, the top radio program back in 1928, was The Brill Cream Show, parts 1 and 2.
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1: Right, golly, by George, it must be Thursday. We catch up with Enda Brady for Tuesday, Thursday, part of Australia Overnight. Enda, good morning.
10: Good morning, Tony. How are we?
1: Sensational, and we are getting better as Friday looms. And I'm looking forward to daughters one and two, who you would just remember when they were really little, Enda.
10: Little girls,
1: And they're lobbing into town later today, so we're looking forward to the catch-up.
10: Amazing, amazing, wonderful.
1: Now, let's have a look at a couple of things. This challenger now has emerged to take on Prime Minister Starmer. Who, how, why, where and when?
10: So it's the Health Secretary, Wes Streeting. The suspicion was that he was behind all these numbers, resignations, people moving against the Prime Minister, Keir Starmer. Well, what we're hearing tonight here is that in the morning when we wake up, he will resign as Health Secretary and he will formally challenge Keir Starmer for the leadership of the Labour Party. And if he gets that, he will be the next Prime Minister. So I think Starmer's had a day of grace because today was the state opening of Parliament. King Charles was there. And I think there was a mood of, you know, a truce almost for the sake of the King, that they didn't want this political battle going on while the King was reading a speech out in Parliament, all a bit unseemly what was going on behind the scenes. So you had basically a kind of a charade of everyone pretending that there was nothing to see here, Your Majesty, you know, and then as soon as the King got back to the palace, people close to the Health Secretary briefing that he will make his move, but he'll do it in the morning.
1: One to watch. Meanwhile, Nigel Farage under investigation. How much? A $10 million gift.
10: Yes. Isn't it wonderful to have friends like this? So this is a crypto multi-millionaire who's British, living in Thailand. Christopher Harborne is his name. And it turns out that in the year before Farage got into Parliament as MP for Clacton-on-Sea in Essex, his friend gave him, as a gift, $10 million. But to cover his security. There have been incidents where Farage has been hit by a milkshake, a young woman threw one at him. He's been verbally abused in the street. A lot of people like him, a lot of people don't. And this gift was apparently to go towards private security. And if you ever see Farage now, he moves around, he has a group of guys who form a circle around him and they're scanning for anyone who might hurt him or throw milkshakes or any of that nonsense, and really pretty appalling behaviour that no political elected representative should be faced with.
1: No.
10: However, Farage did not declare the gift. Now, his party, Reform UK, say there's nothing to see here. He broke no rules. He did nothing wrong. But it has got quite serious in the last couple of hours because the Parliamentary Standards Commissioner wants to look at this. Now, the sequence of events here, Farage says, as I say, he has done nothing illegal. He claims he has done nothing wrong and that he took good legal advice and that he was told he didn't have to declare it in the members' interests. However, if this goes against him and he's found to have broken the rules, there is the prospect of a 10-day suspension from Parliament. The next link in the chain is if 10% of the electorate in Clacton decide that they want a by-election, he could well be ousted. So it could all end very badly for Nigel Farage.
1: So the real, if there is a sin, presumably the fact that it wasn't declared.
10: Yes, that's the problem.
1: Yeah.
10: But isn't it wonderful? You know, if you join the dots up going forward, if we project 3 years from now, and Nigel Farage leads Reform UK into the 2029 general election, and they win, and he becomes British Prime Minister, he will have to legislate on cryptocurrency, for example, amongst many other things. And the guy in Thailand is a crypto multi-millionaire. So you could ask the question, was this guy trying to buy political favour with that donation? Was it a political donation? Or as Farage has maintained throughout, it was simply a friend giving him money so that he could have proper security and not run the risk of being hit with stuff and being assaulted in the street.
1: Yeah, it's crazy. I mean, we've had a politician lost a role for a bottle of Grange, which, frankly, I thought was a bit out of, you know, crazy. But $10 million gift randomly and not being declared is odd and potentially has issues.
10: Well, look, I think it does it pass the sniff test down the pub. That's what I always say. You know, these politicians who can hide behind words and laws and obscure stuff in Parliament that most of us don't really understand. You know, if I said to you, I've just found out, and it was only found out by a journalist, by the way, digging around, you know, if we were in a pub and I said, oh, Tony, I hear someone give you 10 mil, you'd be, you know, most normal people, that's a stonking amount of cash. And most normal people, cost of living crisis, you know, you're not going to earn that in your lifetime.
1: The politics of envy?
10: I would say it's possibly that as well, and I'm sure a lot of politicians are probably thinking, wow, I wish someone would give me $10 million for my own campaign or my own security or my own life. You know, it's a phenomenal amount of cash. And yeah, I would say there is a lot of envy out there at the moment because Farage is polling so high.
1: Yeah. So what about somebody like him? Does he not normally get some security, given the profile, given who he is, who he's been? So no support.
10: No support. He has repeatedly asked governments, plural, for private security or for at least, you know, more policing and security around him when he goes out in public. Problem is, there's 650 elected members of parliament in the United Kingdom, and their response is, you know, look after yourselves.
1: Yeah. And to stay there, when we come back, I want to ask you to find out more about this so-called spying scandal linked into footy, of all things. So we'll look at that in just a moment. In Melbourne, just over 10 degrees, top of 21 on the way. Perth, 13 degrees. Showers, top of 20. And Adelaide, 18, heading for that top of 24.
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1: Yeah, the Enda Brady is with us. Enda, you remember the so-called cash for comment here in Australia some years ago now. And it was a massive thing.
10: Had similar over here. You know, it happens. Yeah, unfortunately.
1: The idea of being beholden, or the fact that it wasn't declared. That was really ultimately, I think, what it came down to, the fact that these things were going on, but it just wasn't declared. So in terms of what we do now here, everything we do by definition has to be declared, and rightly so. Politicians don't necessarily have to do that, or they should, or they don't.
10: Well, look, in the UK Parliament, the rules are very, very clear. Donations, political donations, over a certain figure, have to be declared. Now, Reform UK and Farage, as I understand it, took very good legal advice on this, and they felt that it didn't need to be declared. But I think it's just not a good look. I mean, he may well be completely cleared and exonerated. We'll wait and see. But the investigation is underway. But his view is that this was a gift from a friend purely to look after his personal security, and that security issue had been turned down by several UK governments.
1: Yeah. Spying scandal. This is rocking English footy as we speak.
10: Well, it's an interesting talking point, this. So there's one place in the promotion playoffs left from the Championship, which gets you a place in the EPL, the big, big league where all the money is and the TV exposure and the TV revenue ultimately. Southampton against Middlesbrough was played last night in the semi-final. Now, basically, Southampton have won that match. They've beaten Middlesbrough. However, Middlesbrough complained last week and said that as they were training last week, they noticed a guy who turns out they claim to be from Southampton Football Club standing on a nearby golf course and attempting to film their training session. So you can imagine they're working out defensive moves, they're working out corners, set pieces, they're working out attacking moves, all trying to allegedly get an advantage in that match. So they've made a complaint to the Football Association, investigation underway, and if Southampton are found guilty, they could be deprived the opportunity to play that final at Wembley against Hull City. It's a winner-take-all, it's a straight shootout, 90 minutes, and the winner goes into the EPL. But now, this cheating and spying allegation made against Southampton, if they're found guilty, the punishment could be that Middlesbrough, who lost the semi-final and were the alleged victims of the spying, they would play in the final in their place.
1: What do you got planned for the weekend, Enda Brady?
10: Marathon number 64, flying to Riga in Latvia, first thing Friday morning, and zip round there on Sunday, whiz round, get the medal and come back.
1: As you do. That's funny. How are you feeling?
10: Tired, if I'm frank, honest. But look, come Sunday morning, I'll get some energy from somewhere, get round 3 hours, 30 minutes, I hope, and I'll have a beer, and I can't wait. I've heard very good things about Riga. A lot of people I've spoken to have been there. It's 2 hours, 20 minutes flight out of London, and it looks amazing.
1: We'll hear the report next Tuesday. Good luck, old fun.
10: Cheers, Tony. Love to the girls. I'll see you soon.
1: See you, mate. Bye. Thank you. Andrew Brady in the UK. One of the things we were talking about earlier in the program, or were we? Maybe we did it off air. I was always fascinated. There's a couple of great jingles in radio land going back late 70s, very early part of the 80s. For example, and radio stations did this around the world, it was called the Rhythm of the City campaign. There was one in Sydney, there was one in Adelaide, and certainly here in Melbourne there was one as well. I think there may have even been one in Perth, and I'm thinking maybe 6IX or perhaps even 6PR. This is the one for 2UE in Sydney. And then the great people at 5AD in Adelaide. This went to number one in the charts in Adelaide. Was AD Music back in the old Baz and Torco days at 5AD. 3DB, they nailed it here in Melbourne, and it went like this.

0: Now, the challenge for you in the next hour is to think about where were you the late 70s, early part of the 80s, when you were listening to those wonderful jingles in Australia? 133-693.
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10: 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The characters are portrayed by radio actors reading a script. Some episodes may contain material which some people may find offensive or upsetting. 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

0: Londini had made his sacrifice, but his worries were not over. His thoughts were turned to me now. He'd saved Emily, and that was a fine thing, the finest thing. But again, I was on my own, and the sands and the hourglass were running out for the girl on the run.
1: 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Friday, 16th of May, is National Walk Safely to School Day. 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
11: Our telephone number, if you would like to be part of it, the other side, and you can be, 133-693. Lots of things we'll chat, including those great radio jingles of the past. Love, love, love, love, love, love. Timeline, Farage receiving a seven-figure sum in 24 just before, weeks before he made a U-turn to stand as an MP in the general election. Yes. It was a gift, Tony Mac, $10 million. Why wasn't it declared? Best scam United. Scam United. West Ham United. A lot of fraudsters. Holy dooly, lot to come.
10: News as it happens. This is Adelaide's 5AA.
12: Good morning, I'm Gabrielle Hodson. The premiers of New South Wales and WA, as well as Queensland, are calling out what they say is an excessive share of infrastructure money going to Victoria. Chris Minns has told News Corp, New South Wales is getting just $344 per person compared to $657 in Victoria. WA is getting $552 million to fix a main arterial in Perth South compared to $3.8 billion in federal funds for Melbourne suburban Melbourne rail loop. The Allen government will face an election in November. It has defended the big spend, saying it doesn't have the huge mining revenues that other states have. The AMA in Queensland has applauded the government's investment in the private health sector as part of the budget. More than $3 billion will go towards extra services to older Australians, including 5,000 more aged care beds a year. President Dr. Nick Yim says it will help people feel that insurance is worth it.
13: We do welcome the $3.2 million for consultations in the private healthcare sector. We know that in Australia we need a viable private and public sector to ensure that we can deliver care to the communities and the patients, but we are unfortunately seeing people drop out of private health insurance due to lack of perceived value.
12: The federal opposition says it'll demand that all new migrants gain citizenship before they can access government welfare handouts. News Corp is reporting it's part of a coalition plan to contain ballooning migration and says Liberal leader Angus Taylor is expected to announce the policy in tonight's budget reply speech. At the moment, non-citizens are reportedly eligible for at least 17 different benefits, including the age pension and NDIS. Finance experts say people wanting to invest money are now more likely to turn to superannuation. Scott Phillips from The Motley Fool says a federal government crackdown on capital gains tax and negative gearing is making property investment less appealing.
14: When you make the tax rules tougher outside super, then by definition investing in super is better. I will say it was already better. And so yes, you've got to lock your money up and yes, people don't like that, but it was already more attractive. This does widen that gap.
12: A man's body has been found in waters in Port Phillip Bay off the coast of Sorrento. Victoria Police say the yet-to-be-formally-identified man was located in waters off Point Nepean Road just after 10. The circumstances are yet to be determined. The need for food relief services has significantly increased across Australia. Neighbourhood Centres Queensland says they're now distributing more than 1.7 million kilos of food every year. Chief Executive Kate Akavaka says people are starting to really struggle.
15: Working families are spending so much on rent and mortgage repayments and they're prioritising those over food. So we're seeing more and more centres in that emergency relief space and food security is such a huge part of that.
12: Finance and the Aussie dollar is buying 72.5 US cents. The Dow Jones is down 92 points and the Nasdaq's up 302.
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12: North Queensland's Liam Sutton is set for a dream NRL debut at Magic Round. The Newcastle Junior will start on the wing against the Roosters on Saturday. Cowboys coach Todd Payton says the 23-year-old deserves his big break.
16: He's had to work really hard to get to where he's got. Really happy for him. He's a big body, kicks well, he's got a good running game. I'm really excited for him and what he can do for our club, you know, not just this week but moving forward.
12: And a Gold Coast Suns star says the AFL can combat a decline in the number of Indigenous players at elite level by starting up a 20th team in Darwin. That's the latest news in sport.
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11: Ladies and gentlemen, you've come at a really good time. Gabe will join us. We'll have a look at the newspapers in Melbourne, 10 degrees, top of 21. Hello, Perth, 13 degrees. But you're heading for 20, but you do have showers in Adelaide. 18 degrees, partly cloudy, top of 24. Gabrielle from our Australia Overnight newsroom. Welcome to Studio 2.
12: Oh, thank you.
11: Lots of things to talk about. You sent me some clips, and we haven't sort of fired them off yet, but they were interesting. Just share with the audience, what were those clips and why?
12: Okay, Eurovision has begun. And the first semi-final was yesterday. Our own Delta Goodrum, she's in the second semi-final, which is later this week.
11: Yeah.
12: So the first semi-final, it began with something a tad embarrassing or cheesy, but Austria, of course, is hosting it this year, and they did a whole song about the confusion with Australia.
11: So the distinction between Austria
12: and Australia. Here we go.
11: Have a listen. Australia.

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7: Franklin's. That's what I did when I did for Maria. Yes, I did. Thank you. Well played. Thank you. What about So Many the Brashes would be another one.
6: News as it happens.
8: Good morning, I'm Gabriel Hodson. The Federal Opposition Leader is expected to announce a ban on new migrant welfare in his budget reply speech today. News Corp says Angus Taylor believes support should be limited to Australian citizens. Migrants wanting to gain citizenship have to undertake a process that takes 4 years. It's also reporting that non-citizens are currently eligible for 17 different benefits, including the age pension, disability support, job seeker and youth allowance. The New South Wales Premier has had a crack at Labor colleagues in Victoria, saying they're getting a huge chunk of the federal budget for infrastructure. The Albanese government's handed the Allan government another $3.8 billion for the controversial suburban rail loop in Melbourne's east. Chris Minns has told News Corp that New South Wales has 31% of the nation's population, but gets just 17% of the total pool for infrastructure. Beijing has welcomed Donald Trump, who's arrived for a two-day visit. The BBC's Stephen McDonald says the agenda includes Iran, Taiwan and trade talks.
9: China loves to put on a big welcome when a leader visits here. These are sort of crucial competitors on the world stage. And one way you might think, why is so welcoming? But both of these governments really want this to be a successful visit. And so you can imagine why they would want to really turn it on when Donald Trump comes off the plane. And yeah, these Asian governments, they seem to know how to play Donald Trump, if I could put it that way. He loves coming here because he's made to feel very special.
8: Three men will face court after an alleged kidnapping attempt in Sydney's east. Police say the 34-year-old victim was held at gunpoint in Rose Bay on May the 1st and managed to escape with minor injuries. Officers have now charged the 26, 28 and 34-year-olds, allegedly seizing balaclavas, cable ties, drugs, bleach and clothes that were linked to the incident. An 83-year-old driver who was involved in a crash with a parked Kenwood truck has now died of his injuries in Rockhampton Hospital. The April 24 collision happened on the Capricorn Highway at Cabra. The death has prompted an appeal for witnesses to contact Queensland Police. A multi-million dollar robot helping locate and diagnose lung cancer at a Perth clinic has now treated its 100th patient. WA Medical Research Minister Stephen Dawson says the robotic bronchoscope helps determine a more accurate diagnosis, especially for smaller cancer nodules in the peripheral lung.
10: This is a $2.5 million investment. It will lead to earlier diagnosis and help Western Australians who have struggled with various treatments in the past.
8: Finance and the Aussie dollar's buying 72.5 US cents. The Dow Jones is down 107 points and the Nasdaq's up 358.
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8: Collingwood AFL coach Craig McRae has emphatically endorsed one of his assistants to replace Michael Voss at Carlton. Hayden Skipworth is considered a hot favourite for the role, vacated by Voss on Monday. McRae says he's highly regarded and is ready to take the next step in his career.
2: Just his strategy is really good. His people management is really good. The way he owns a room, he's really well organised. He's so curious. He's always bettering himself, constantly looking for a better way. He travels to better himself. All these things. He's got a lot of experience now.
8: Manchester City is psyching itself up to face Crystal Palace this hour with a must-win match if they're to keep their EPL finals hopes alive. NRL and New South Wales will be trying to wrap up the women's state of origin tonight. That's the latest news and sport.
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7: David Armstrong just stuck his head from our 3AW newsroom, stuck his head through the door, and he said, you were talking about Ken Bruce. Ken Bruce has gone mad. Ken Bruce has gone mad. Ken Bruce has gone mad. You would not get that commercial up in this day and age. It would have to be Ken Bruce has gone mildly ambivalent.
18: That would be the distinction.
7: Say that out loud to yourself. Ken Bruce is no longer gone, he's gone mildly ambivalent. Politically correct? You betcha. 133693. Do you remember the T-shirt transfer shops in the late 70s and 80s? You'd go to the places and a plain, cheap T-shirt, pick out a print you like, and they would do all that for you. Thank you. Can't understand why Pizza Hut needed, K-N-E-A-D-E-D, needed to close. But you think they would have made plenty of dough. D-O-U-G-H, Phantom. Leave it alone. Lost stores. Fossies. forgot about Fossies. Bilo. Spiro, thank you. Canberra Radio, was that bought out by Radio Rentals, you say? And thank you for all the people reminding me about Franklin's as well. Roger David, Colorado. All these brands that come and go are well and truly gone. SSW was acronym for Self Service Warehouse. But I think David Armstrong's another. Ken Bruce has gone mad, gone mad. No, Ken Bruce, mildly, just mildly ambivalent. That works for me. It's brilliant.

0: can't get the rights to it, so they have to actually change the song, which sometimes can change the entire scene. It's an interesting thing if you go dig deep into soundtracks.
1: Yeah, it does. You don't go away. When I find myself in times of trouble, Mother Mary, it's a new movie. New movies in cinemas. What are the details with the great Anne Hathaway? She's everywhere. She's everywhere and she's amazing. We'll look at that next.
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1: Shane Abbasett on a Thursday, part of Australia Overnight. We get to catch up and talk about some of the shows, some of the new things that maybe you might want to cast an eye over the coming days into the weekend for those that aren't necessarily passionate about footy. And why? Why would that be? 133 693. Quickly, Mother Mary comes to me. Mother Mary comes to me. Anne Hathaway?
0: Yeah, Anne Hathaway, in a lot of things at this moment, especially because Devil Wears Prada 2 is at the top of the box office and doing huge business. She's in this smaller movie as a musical artist, Mother Mary. That's her name, her stage name. She's been out of the limelight for such a long time, but she comes back because she's met. Well, she reconnects with an old friend, a colleague, her best friend, actually, who also used to be her costume designer. And they sort of devise this comeback trail, you know, comeback concert tour in a sense. It's all about connecting with audiences. The songs in it are really good. Anne does some her own singing, and we've heard her sing before in previous films. But, yeah, it's a little independent film. So it just proves to me that Anne Hathaway can do big blockbusters like The Devil Wears Prada, and she's coming up in The Odyssey as well, and then smaller movies like this, Mother Mary. Yeah, good film. A little

0: different and obscure, but if you like an independent movie with a good, speaking of soundtracks, a good soundtrack, check it out. I would give it, you know, 4 stars out of 5. I enjoyed it.
1: Is The Devil doing well?
0: Devil Wears Prada and Michael are actually blitzing it, the Michael Jackson movie, absolutely blitzing it. Even Project Hail Mary is back, you know, back up the top of the box office because people are going back to the cinema. It's really good. Yeah, they're doing really well. Next week there's a new Star Wars movie out. So I just think people are in tune with the cinema again, which is terrific.
1: Have you watched a little thing or been watching it called Rooster?
0: I haven't seen that. Steve Carell. Yeah,
1: it's
0: HBO
1: really
0: Max.
1: Good.
0: I hear it's good, and there's been a season 2 green lit, so it must be all right.
1: It's really, if you get a chance, we'll compare notes. It's the only thing that I've noticed recently that I thought I could really get into this, and it is curiously addictive with a great production team around it.
0: Oh, good to hear, and I like Steve Carell because he can do comedy and drama, and he mixes it up in this one, I think, a bit of both.
1: Well, I've just cast my eye for the first time because I live alone. I've just cast my eye over The American Office.
0: Yeah, okay. I don't mind that, but that's not my style of humour. No. I appreciate it. It's a lot better than The Australian Office. They tried to spin it off into an Australian version of The Office, and it did not work. It fell really flat.
1: Yeah, it disappeared
0: after one season.
1: Yeah, is that all it lasted?
0: Oh, yeah, I'm surprised it lasted that long. I'm surprised it didn't get taken off the air. It got really bad reviews, and it was awful.
1: I don't want to run out of time.
0: I like The British Office with Ricky Gervais, actually. That's very funny.
1: Yeah, it was really good. I don't want to run out of time. Paramount, it's a thing called Dutton Ranch. You've had a look at 1, 2, 3, 4 episodes?
0: Yeah, I won't go on about it too much other than saying it's a Yellowstone spin-off. We've had The Madison, that was the most recent Yellowstone spin-off with Kurt Russell and Michelle Pfeiffer, and this is a different one. Again, Dutton Ranch brings back characters from Yellowstone and takes them from Montana to Texas in different ranches, and doesn't take them long to get into a bit of trouble. I like it. I love all the Yellowstone shows. The one with Harrison Ford and Helen Mirren's good too, 1923. But yeah, not that I didn't like it, Tony, but it seems like they're wearing a little bit thin, these Yellowstone stories. They're still really good, but they're coming up with these new shows. I just think there's a little bit too many of them.
1: There's too many.
0: I think you're going to like Dutton Ranch.
1: Very quickly, 15 seconds. So Top Gun, it's back in cinemas for how long?
0: 1 week only, 1986 classic. I saw it last night. I went and saw it again last night. Absolutely awesome on the big screen. Check it out. It's only going to be on for a week. And some of them doing a double feature with Top Gun Maverick. But, 40 years old, Top Gun. So it's celebrating that anniversary on the big screen.
1: Love your work. Good man. Shane Abbas of Movies Entertainment. Damien Tardio will be walking through the door next. Footy tips. Flick your bick.
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17: Well, that's the thing about, that's what I like about.
1: That's what we love about it. We do love it. Damien Tardia with the footy tips. Where do we start for Brisbane Lion Pussycats at the Gabba tonight?
18: Tony McManus, we start with the grand final rematch, a game which the Brisbane Lions won by 47 points in the last Saturday in September last year. Tonight, Sam Marshall comes into the Brisbane Lions side. So too does Darcy Gardner, out Darragh Joyce and Lincoln McCarthy. For Geelong, Jack Henry, Mitchell Edwards, Grian Myers and Mark Blitzarves come in. Out Jake Colajasny, Reece Stanley, James Warple and Jack Bowes all omitted. I think the Lions will be too strong for the Cats this evening at the Gabba.
1: 7:30 Friday night, Sydney Swans, Collingwood. Wow.
18: Yes, and a game that Scott Pendlebury will be missing so he can play his record-breaking match next week at the MCG on Saturday against West Coast. I think the Swans will be too strong for the Pies.
1: Gold Coast up against?
18: The Port Power Yatapulti, which is their indigenous name for this Sir Doug Nicholls fortnight of games. I think the Gold Coast Suns will be too strong for the Port Adelaide side. I think they've got too much talent, and at home it's going to be a tough ask for the Power.
1: Kawana, North Melbourne?
18: Yeah, the Adelaide Crows, who are known as Kawana for the next fortnight against North Melbourne. I'm tipping that this game will be closer than people expect. North Melbourne, and you'll see later today when the fixture comes out for the last 6 rounds of the season, they're going to be back on a Friday night football and Thursday night football, and deservedly so. I think North Melbourne will give Adelaide a runner for their money and cause an upset.
1: MCG, oh, what a game. Be there with the daughters, looking forward to it. Naarm and Hawthorn.
18: Yes, Naarm and Hawthorn, 4:15 start. This game will be closer than people expect too, but I think the Hawks will survive a scare and run away with it.
1: What are the chances Carlton getting up, having a really good win against the Doggies at Marvel?
18: Yes, they call it the sacked coach bounce. In a week where Michael Voss has been sacked, we've lost our list manager. Now, just a bit of unsolicited advice for Carlton. If you're looking for a list manager, there's a bloke who hosts a sports show at 6 p.m. on this radio station. I'd be starting to have a chat to him about the list manager position. Then I'd be having a chat to his former teammate, James Kelly, about the senior coach position. I think the Blues, the sacked coach bounce, they win this.
1: Written, spoken and authorised by Damien Tardio, 3RW Melbourne. Sunday footy, 10 past one. Let's go back to the G. It's Essendon and
18: Wallyoop, the Dockers, and I think the Dockers, the way they're going, they're just taking it one game at a time, and they will win this comfortably.
1: And then Yulawaka and Richmond.
18: St Kilda, Richmond, Sunday afternoon. Special guest pre-game, Russell Morris joining us beyond the boundary on 3AW Football. The real thing, he's a Richmond supporter, so that'll be great. St Kilda to be too strong for the Tigers.
1: He's a passionate supporter too, isn't he?
18: He is indeed. And the last game of the round, West Coast up against GWS. GWS to win this by plenty.
1: Damien, go and do some work. Ross and Russ, The Brickie Show. It's coming up next. And then from 8:30, Tom Elliott here on 3AW. I'm Tony McManus. For all we know, we may never meet again. May our hands only ever be held out in friendship and never in want.
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0: Four after five, good morning. Welcome along to Early Breakfast on this Thursday morning. We're one day closer to Friday, and everyone loves that. Going for a top of another 24 degrees today. Mostly sunny. Currently 16.9 in the city. Apparent temperature, though, 15.6. So we're starting to get a bit cooler. As I welcome in Nettie, good morning.
1: Good morning, Sammy. Good morning. It's a little bit cooler, but not too much cooler.
0: No, it's not bad today.
1: Still pretty beautiful. Where does Thursday rank in your weeks of the day? Days of the week, sorry.
0: Second favourite. It's the precursor to Friday.
1: See, that's what most people would say. They'd rank it 1 Friday, 2 Thursday, and then down to Monday.
0: I'd go...
1: But is it that linear?
0: 1 Friday, 2 Thursday, 3 Tuesday.
1: Wow. What did Wednesday ever do to you?
0: 4 Wednesday, 5 Monday.
1: Okay. Wednesday. What is it on Wednesdays that are troubling?
0: Because you're 2 days away from a break either side.
1: But Tuesdays you're even further.
0: Yeah, I don't know. I just like Tuesday.
1: Nothing wrong with the Tuesday.
0: Nah, nothing wrong with the Tuesday.
1: Nothing wrong with the Tuesday at all. Something caught my attention in the advertiser. Is it the end of the Airbnb? Do you stay down there?
0: I don't think... Oh, Airbnbs. I think I've used one in my time.
1: Just one. So what's your decision making when you want to go away and book something?
0: I'll normally, so this is probably a Melbourne situation for myself, if I'm heading over there for a concert or footy or something there, I don't know, I've just not used Airbnbs enough to trust them.
1: Mm.
0: What about you?
1: Yeah, I've used Airbnbs a couple of times. It's probably not my go-to either. I just find it...
0: A bit weird just staying in someone else's house?
1: Well, that, yeah. I do find that a little bit unusual.
0: Mm.
1: If you feel like you're in someone's personal home, to me that seems a little bit unnatural in terms of accommodation offers.
0: I've often thought during gather round with my place in the city, I could rent that out for a few days, stay at mum and dad's, make a mozza, but then I don't want someone in my place.
1: Well, that's what people are doing, Sammy, whether it's their permanent residency or it's an investment property, and it's been brought to everyone's attention in the advertiser this morning. District Council of Robe boss Nat Trieger has been forced to live half an hour away in Kingston due to a rise in Airbnb properties. 60% of Robe's properties offered as short-term rental accommodation are Airbnbs.
0: 60?
1: Yeah.
0: Wow.
1: Yeah. So 60% of Robe's properties offered as short-term rental accommodation are Airbnb compared to normal accommodation, short-term accommodation offerings. So you can understand the frustration with people down there. There's probably just not enough supply for what's required. And then you get weekend punters like myself or others that go down there and spend a monster on 2 or 3 days of comm, and it works out to be a better, you know, return on investment for the owner. So you can see both sides, but the frustration's justified, I think.
0: You'd only want an Airbnb in a situation, especially in a small town, that doesn't impact the current accommodation, because you wouldn't want the local pub who rents out a room not being able to rent out a room, would you?
1: Well, that's the thing.
0: Or is that a free market at play?
1: No, yeah. Yeah, well, it is. Yeah, I think you're right on both ends. You wouldn't want to see a world or, you know, a travelling culture where people are told exactly where they're allowed to go and stay. And it's great that people have the flexibility to do different things with their home. But as we are in a housing supply crisis, I mean, how many Airbnbs are there in South Australia? I did a quick Google, and I think this is correct, 8,795.
0: Mm-hmm.
1: So if you contained everyone's capacity to go and offer those as Airbnbs as such and put them in as traditional rentals, does that help offer more South Australians a place to live? And in turn, you know, reduce slightly, potentially, the demand and the price on rentals?
0: Maybe. Because I wonder how many of those 8,000 are set up in a way that they are only for Airbnb.
1: Mm.
0: They're not someone who might have a holiday home, they go away on a weekend.
1: Well, I think a lot of them would be.
0: Mm.
1: Yeah. But at what point do you begin really stepping on toes? Unfairly. I mean, Airbnb's existed for a while. I'm sure a lot of people get some benefit from it. Airbnb don't seem to be an overly kind of cheeky company. Airbnb seem to be pretty conservative, pretty fine, Sam. Is that fair? I haven't ever heard of Airbnb, you know, with any wrongdoing. So who's in whose right to tell South Australians what they can and can't do with their property? Will it get to that point Will Premier Peter Malinauskas or the federal government say, hey, unless you're renting it out for X amount of days, you know, you can't Airbnb your property? Could something like that ever happen, I wonder?
0: Well, in this day and age, I feel like anything could happen.
1: Mm. I know. It's interesting though, yeah. Isn't it?
0: So if you've ever stayed in an Airbnb, or would you rather pick a hotel? 0223 00 0048 08 13 95. There was an interesting story yesterday afternoon, Ned.
1: Yes, what was that?
0: And I think you might have heard it.
2: The hunt is continuing for a stolen parrot. It's alleged a woman opened a cage in a Melrose Park pet shop and stole the live bird, concealing it under her top on the weekend. The 29-year-old was reported today. The turquoise conure is still missing. The stolen parrot has a distinctive red patch above the centre of its beak.
0: Turquoise conure.
1: Well, thank
0: stolen.
1: Goodness it's not Baxter for our listeners yesterday. Do you remember? Baxter. Baxter was the name of someone's parrot.
0: Oh, that's
1: that he
0: right.
1: Had.
0: That's right.
1: Why were you looking at me all funny?
0: I couldn't recall what you were talking about.
1: I think it was Craig who called up, and he had a parrot, and its name was Baxter. Mm. Now, Craig, I'm sorry if it wasn't you and it was someone else. I could easily go back and listen and be reminded very quickly. He had a parrot named Baxter, and he absolutely loved his parrot. So thank goodness it wasn't Baxter that was stolen, albeit I feel bad for this parrot.
0: But it was a turquoise conure, still missing. Have you ever had anything stolen?
1: Yes.
0: 8223 00 00, what have you had?
1: I think I'm so useless that things get stolen and I don't even realise. Because I've said this before on air, and I'll get to what you're like, but mate, my car doors and back doors in houses and stuff are constantly open.
0: Is that just...
1: I'd be a robber's dream. Come and, like... If they get, it wouldn't even be fun for them. You know, if they've gone and done 3 or 4 burglaries before and they're having to unpick a lock or something like that, I mean, that's a bit of an adventure. For me, they'd just walk straight in the back door and just help themselves. I actually think I'm tricking the robbers. Because I'm so easy to rob, I don't think they're robbing me because it's not even a challenge.
0: Yeah, but is that your not being naive, but your countryness coming through?
1: I think potentially I probably believe in the best of people. Yeah. Maybe.
0: Do you still do that after all these years living in the city?
1: Yeah, well, I think we're slowly adjusting, aren't we? I went in to try and get into my house the other day, and Nick Murray, an Adelaide Crows player that I live with, he's locked the back door. And I said, what the heck's going on here? Where are we living? What about the community? What about me being able to get into my own home? What is going on? He said, I just thought I'd lock the back door. There's keys in there. I said, mate.
0: Where does Buzz come from?
1: We don't lock the back door here. He's from Henty. He's a lot more regional than me.
0: So he's locking the back door.
1: He's starting to lock the back door. Because we had someone come through, and I think I said to you, we had people come through and take our wallets out of our cars.
0: Mm.
1: Cheeky chooks. What about you? Have you had something stolen?
0: Not really. We got broken into once at home. Our old holiday joint in Ardrossan. There used to be a tinny tied, chained to the pillars on stilts. Mm. Someone decided to knock that off one time as well.
1: Really?
0: Yeah.
1: Stole your tinny?
0: Yeah.
1: Isn't that a low act?
0: What is wrong with people?
1: You don't steal another man or woman's tinny. That's just not on.
0: So have you ever had anything stolen? 8223 00 00 0448 08 13 95. Everyone on air goes in the running for that Pepper's Truck Wash Pack. We'll give away on Friday morning, currently 12 after 5. I wonder if Peter from Marlson's had anything stolen.
1: Hello,
3: you're
1: Peter.
3: Good morning. You're not going to believe this. When I was 20, I was in a relationship with a girl, and my best mate stole her from me, broke my heart, and it made me very wary of girls from then on.
1: Oh, Peter.
3: Long time ago, yeah.
1: Peter, that is sad. Sometimes one thing you can't fix is a broken heart, my friend.
3: Especially when your best mate does it to you.
1: Well, that's even worse. I mean, that's not on, is
3: anyway,
1: it?
3: Anyway... When I was living in the Leapy at Glenunga off Glen Osmond Road for 46 years, we had our house burgled twice. On both occasions, we were at the Trots or Harness Racing, once at Murray Bridge and once at Globe Derby. We know who did both robberies, but unfortunately, the police came but couldn't capture them. Mm. I don't know. So there you go. Yeah.
1: Thanks, Peter. Thanks for your story. Glenunga, nice spot. But yeah, someone a bit cheeky saw you potter on down to the Trots and thought, hello, hello, Peter from Marsden, I'm going to take all of your belongings.
0: Mm.
1: Naughty.
0: Mm. Some other good news, it sounds like, coming out today, Neddy.
1: What is this?
0: Showdown 60. set to be a standalone Saturday night showdown between Port Adelaide and the Adelaide Crows. 27th of June at Adelaide Oval. It's a Port home game. But it sounds like for once, the AFL had decided to listen to the fans, especially here in South Australia. We cracked up a couple of weeks ago because we weren't standalone. First standalone showdown coming up.
1: Fantastic. Hallelujah. Now I get it. I thought we had some kind of Christian kind of holy gathering or something on the steps of a church. I wasn't sure what was happening there. Both would be exciting in their own rights, but I think this is even more so. I mean, the AFL have come to their senses. They've clearly got pressure from broadcasters, and that's what's driving all of the key decision-making at that level at the moment, because it's the biggest revenue raiser. So if you're a fan in the game thinking that, you know, you've got a say, you don't, I'm afraid. Fox, KO, major broadcaster in Seven, and I love Channel 7, actually. Love working with them dearly. But they are the key stakeholders in the game. There's no doubt about it.
0: What I don't understand is the fixture for the AFL was set to come out yesterday for these next batch of games. But then we heard in the morning of, oh, we've got to push it back by a day. What could have possibly come up in the space of 24 hours that they couldn't release the fixture for another day? I don't understand that.
1: Yeah, I don't understand it either. It's the AFL. Stop trying to make sense of it.
0: Yeah, that's true.
1: So off the back of showdown, there was some interesting news in the Advertiser as well today. Former Port Adelaide coach Ken Hinckley has refused to rule himself out of the new Carlton job. Would he be a good coach at Carlton, folks? 8223 0000. Any Port supporters out there, do you think Ken Hinckley would make a great coach for Carlton? Now, I think they've said their preference, or it's been reported that their preference would be a new coach. But I just wonder if Ken Hinckley could be their man.
0: Well, here is Ken Hinckley speaking on Melbourne Radio.
4: If you're a coaching person, you take the opportunity to coach. Now, it's harder for me to answer because people go straight away, oh, he wants to coach Carlton or he doesn't want to coach Carlton. I'm not prepared to go black and white and say this is what. There's a lot more facts you need to gather before you would make a decision around who you do and don't want to coach. My challenge is I'm a much older person. So at 59, the sense I'd get with this is a longish build for Carlton, and everyone's predicting our first time coach. I'd be fascinated if John Longmire wasn't spoken about really deeply at Carlton, because he's such a good fit for cultural issues and he's provided that at Sydney.
0: He's not speaking like one who's saying pick me.
1: No, but I think that's the Ken Hinckley style. He's always like that, isn't he? He's always pretty rugged and honest, I'd say.
0: And when you think of people who are now at Carlton, they could be getting the band back together. Chris Davies is there. Travis Boak.
1: I think that's the last thing they need, Carlton. With much respect to Port Adelaide, I mean, they did a great job, but I don't think getting a repeat of an existing culture and an existing program is what they need. I think they need some fresh ideas, don't they? I think it would look very cliche if Chris Davies went and got Ken Hinckley and did that and brought Port Adelaide over to Carlton. I don't think Carlton would be as excited about that, Carlton fans, than potentially a fresh coach with new ideas, you know, someone unproven, someone with an exciting take on what it could look like.
0: Devil's advocate here. As a Carlton fan, what if you're thinking, well, Ken took them to quite a few prelims and they were quite successful and we've been nowhere for 30 years. He's more of a known quantity. And how many first-time coaches has Carlton been through lately?
1: Yeah, a lot.
0: David Teague?
1: Yeah. No.
0: Brendan Bolton,
1: yeah. Yeah. I thought the other interesting thing in Ken's comments there was he referenced a cultural problem or a cultural issue that John Longmire could help solve. That for an ex-coach to say that Carlton have a cultural problem is really interesting. Now, is that insight that he has that potentially us fans on the outside don't, or is that just him, like us, looking from afar and going, something's not right at this footy club?
0: Well, again, he's got contacts there. Mm. Do you think Ken and Chris are talking?
1: Yeah, of course they are. Yeah, really good point. Really good point. Hey, Carol said on the text line, hi guys, showdown. Being Saturday night, will it be shown on Channel 7? And this is what's so good about our listeners. The text down is Mark, who says, hello, Sam and Nettie. It's a Saturday night game between Port and Crows. It's a Fox game. So does that mean it will... Oh, he said it will be delayed. So I would expect on the Saturday night, Channel 7 will have that live.
0: Without knowing any of the details, because we're still getting drip-fed this from the AFL, I would, especially because it's a standalone game on a Saturday night, I would assume it would be live because that... Tom Moran might know a bit more of this after 5:30. Because it's after this round 8 or 9 situation where KO and Fox have free reign of Saturday, I think you'll find it should be live.
1: I reckon.
0: But don't quote me on that.
1: I'd be shocked if it wasn't live. I'd be shocked. Rob on the text line too. Ken, why would you go to Carlton? Stay where you are. I'm loving your commentary and I'm a Crows guy. He has been good in the commentary box, Ken Hinckley, hasn't he?
0: I haven't heard much because I'm normally working the games.
1: Oh,
0: but the feedback I've heard is people do like him. And during the showdown for the Fox call, it did feel a bit Ruvy Ken Port v Crows on the Fox
1: which
0: call.
1: Which is good.
0: Yeah. Which you don't normally hear on a TV broadcast.
1: I think when fresh head coaches are in the commentary box, I think they add a lot of value.
0: Yeah. Mark as well on the text line, talking about stolen items. A late 80s, some crim just let out of Yatala jail. Stole my HQ Holden. Back in the clink, Mark from Parrot Hills.
1: Goodness me. What's something you had stolen, folks, off the back of this parrot that's gone missing? Who steals a parrot? I mean, was that a decision driven by the parrot being worth a lot, or is that a decision just because you desperately wanted a parrot, or was it a bit of a prank?
0: It's an odd one.
1: I mean, you could go and steal something worth more than a parrot and the upkeep and taking it. I mean, it just doesn't seem like an easy thing to steal at all.
0: No. 20 after 5, 822-300-0448-08-1395. You can get on the phones or send in a text.
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0: 23 after 5, Kate Collins coming up very shortly with the 5:30 news. You can get involved on the text line or give us a call on 822-300-0048-08-1395. Nettie, we know that the Parklands and the North Adelaide Golf Course has been a very contentious decision by the Premier, even though he did take it to an election. So some can say that he had a mandate. He didn't launch it on us like the Prime Minister did with his budget last two nights ago. But We know the trees have started to come down. This was one of the protesters on 7 News a couple of days ago.
16: We must stand up for the processes of government that are democratic. This is not democratic.
0: And we also saw the vision of the protesters trying to stop those workers in their trucks to try and get in and out of the golf course. Well, the Lord Mayor of Adelaide, Jane Lomax-Smith, posted this last night on her Facebook page. Following more than 12 months of trying to work constructively with the state government, Adelaide City Councillors resolved to take fresh action over the proposed North Adelaide Golf Course redevelopment last night. The council will now seek urgent legal advice on whether council can force a federal referral before works proceed, ask the federal government to assess whether the project could impact the National Heritage listed parklands, write to the federal Environment Minister requesting a formal assessment under National Environment Law, write to the South Australian Premier requesting the state government formally refers the project for federal review. Matt Monty from the Adelaide Parklands Association, the president, he also had this to say.
17: Because the parklands are nationally heritage listed and this action would be considered, I believe, a controlled action under the Act, there is a potential that with legal advice we could get some sort of injunction to stop this process, at least until the federal Environment Minister has a look, has some public consultation.
0: So I don't know if this is going to go anywhere. I know Tim Downing on 5AA Mornings today is going to have a look at, do they even have a case here, or is this just them trying to create some noise around it?
1: Yeah.
0: It's going to be interesting.
1: It will be really interesting. Get your calls in on that if you've got an opinion. We always love getting to those. I just want a little bit of clarity in and around like what the frustration is. Now, is the frustration the removal of trees because of the destruction of habitat for the possums? Is that the issue? Or is it the fact that the natural element of the area is being disturbed? Is that what visually we don't have the dense population of trees in and around our parklands that we know and love? Is that the issue?
0: I'd say it's both.
1: Is it?
0: Yeah.
1: Do people know how many common bushtail possums and how many common ringtail possums there are in South Australia?
0: There would be someone who had a number. I don't know what it is.
1: They're not exactly endangered, Sam.
0: Okay, right.
1: Well, unless every single protester there is just like a concerned vegan who doesn't eat any meat and is completely and utterly against the disturbance of any animal in society, then I'm not sure that, the destruction of habitat for what is an overpopulated species of animal is really that big an issue.
0: Rob puts it very well on the text line. The golf course has estimated 9,000 trees. 550 are being removed, or 6.5%, with 3-to-1 replacement rate of the trees being removed. I think the parklands will be okay.
1: Well, that's kind of what I'm getting at. I'm just not 100% clear what the exact issue is, other than people just get so frustrated when a tree comes down. Now, is there the same level of intensity in and around trees being chopped down on a farm out at the Mallee?
0: Mm.
1: Like, is someone out in the Mallee, like, are these protesters out in the Mallee when people are clearing for cropping and grazing area? Like, I'm just not 100% sure. What, someone could keep up, Ned, do your research before you comment on radio. Common bushtail possums are classified as rare in South Australia. Is that true? I don't think that is true at all.
0: We'll have to do some research on that.
1: I'll do some research. God, there's a lot of possums in my house and I live in Unley.
0: Anthony's called in. Good morning, Anthony.
18: How you going? Just seeing the latest news, and I doubt it was protesters this morning. And for early morning golfers, bring your own drinks, because the canteen was arson attack this morning at the train station there where they moved the ticket office and all that for the golf course today. And ringtail possums, I found 3 babies together, triplets. So I added that one to the wildlife rescue when they came to collect them in the heat.
0: Thank you. Thank you, Anthony.
1: Oh, well done, Anthony.
18: No problems. See
1: you. So let's do some research on bushtail possums in South Australia. I believe I actually am wrong. I am wrong.
0: Would you like to wait for 5:30 and get your thoughts together with this?
1: Well, I'm happy if someone texts in and says I'm totally wrong. I mean, I've never seen more possums in my life, but if there is an issue with their levels, then I'm happy to be told that. So I'll do some research and I'll get back to you on possum numbers.
0: Anthony just there talking about a suspicious fire that broke out at the North Adelaide Golf Course redevelopment site. Kate Collins will have all the information for you at the during the 5:30 news on that one. Back to the text line. Mark, another one. Will you ask Mally how much for a round of golf on the new course? How is it fair for public, normal working class players? Nothing to see here. Ah, who cares about them? Let's make it exclusive so much more so more people can come from over interstate. You look like you're very engrossed in your research, Ned.
1: Now I'm just looking at all of these different possum species and all of their different numbers. I mean, this is quite fascinating, actually. If someone's got a good idea on this, please, 8223 0000, they will know more than I do. And I'm just doing some reading on Green Adelaide and some other credited forums here online. So I don't want to speak to it until I actually have an understanding. But essentially, there's a bush-tailed possum, a ring-tailed possum, a western pygmy possum, a little pygmy possum, and an eastern pygmy possum. And I think it's the bush-tailed possum and the ring-tailed possum that are in consideration here. Yes?
0: I believe so, yes.
1: All right. Well, let's do some research on that.
0: Time for the 5:30 news with Kate Collins. Tom Rand coming up very shortly. Then back to your calls.
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20: Mostly sunny today. We're heading for a top of 24 degrees with the 5:30 News. Good morning. I'm Kate Collins.
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20: A suspicious fire has broken out at the North Adelaide Golf Course redevelopment site. The MFS called to a blaze engulfing an ATCO hut just after 2 a.m. Firefighters quickly contained the flames while police also attended the scene. The fire comes amid ongoing protest action over tree felling associated with the golf course redevelopment. It's understood a section of temporary fencing surrounding the course had also been knocked down. Police are treating the fire as suspicious and investigations are underway. The states have piled on, claiming too much of the federal budget has been devoted to Victoria. Gabrielle Hodson has more.
21: The Cook government has singled out Melbourne's controversial suburban rail loop for attracting around seven times the federal budget funds of the biggest road project in Perth. The $3.8 billion handed to the SRL has also attracted the ire of the Queensland Transport Minister. Now the Minns government is adding its voice, saying that while New South Wales has 31% of the nation's population, it's getting just 17% of the federal infrastructure budget and deserves more. Chris Minns says his state's getting $344 per person for infrastructure compared to $657 for every Victorian. But the Allen government's defended the cash splash, saying it's one of the few states that doesn't rake in major money from mining. Gabriel Hodson reporting.
20: Immigration and housing will be front and centre of the opposition's budget reply, which will be delivered tonight. Nelson Scott has the details from Canberra.
22: The coalition will respond to the government's budget and deliver its own plan of how to manage the nation's finances. Liberal leader Angus Taylor will pledge to cap net overseas migration to match the number of new homes if he wins the next election. A $5 billion housing infrastructure fund would also be established, while construction red tape will be slashed. The opposition argues the measures would help fund critical infrastructure like water and sewerage while reducing the cost of building a new home. Mr. Taylor claims his alternate budget will outline policies which boost investment, foster energy security, and reward aspiration.
20: The US president has touched down in Beijing for a summit with his Chinese counterpart. Donald Trump and Xi Jinping are expected to agree to forums to facilitate mutual trade and investment. Several top US executives, including Tesla's Elon Musk and Tim Cook from Apple, have joined Mr. Trump in China. A task force will be established to develop a national approach to deal with prostate cancer. The disease affects nearly one in five Australian men and claims nearly 4,000 lives each year. Former Deputy Prime Minister Wayne Swan will chair the new committee, having faced his own personal battle. Mr. Swan says a proactive approach to early detection will save lives.
23: Millions of Australian men are unaware that they're at risk, and that's why we need more national programs, more programs for screening and testing, but in particular, awareness programs so people know they need to talk to their doctor and get tested.
20: Now turning to 5AA Sport.
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2: We have a date for Showdown 60 when the next portion of the AFL fixture is officially released today. It will show the second local derby of 2026 will be played on the night of Saturday, June 27. Meantime, Round 10 looms, which will see the Crows play North Melbourne on Saturday. Tex Walker has hinted at a return. Coach Matthew Nix doesn't want to risk him.
3: I think it'll end up being a 14-day hamstring, which is a stretch. And so we're just going to try and get that one right. We're going to have a conversation. He's also an amazing competitor that he'd probably play with a broken leg.
2: Meanwhile, the Powers trained in the top end last night. Asava Radigalia set to return against the Suns on Friday night in Darwin. The Lions will host Geelong in a grand final rematch tonight. The home side welcoming back Premiership stars Darcy Gardner and Sam Marshall to the lineup. In NRL news, Ivan Cleary denies his shock decision to finish as Panthers coach. We'll see son Nathan walk away from the club. The champion halfback comes off contract at the end of next season, the same time Ivan ends his reign as coach. And the LA Lakers have urged aging basketball star LeBron James to return for another season. The 41-year-old's just completed an unprecedented 23rd NBA season and says he doesn't know if he'll keep going. The league's top scorer is an unrestricted free agent as of the off-season. That's 5AA Sport. Now to the 5AA forecast. Mostly sunny today. We're heading for a top of 24 degrees in Adelaide. Showers developing late tomorrow, 23 the top. A wet weekend in store. Showers on Saturday, 23. 20 the top on Sunday with those showers easing. Right now we're sitting on 16 degrees on 5AA, always Adelaide.
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0: 25 minutes to 6 on this Thursday morning. You just heard with Kate Collins. We're going for a top of 24 degrees, currently 15 in the city. So we're getting a bit cool, but it's not too bad this morning if you're out there doing your morning exercise, going for a run, going for a walk. If you are out and about, love to hear from you. Tom Wren, very shortly with the latest in sport. But Sally from Hillcrest is called in. Morning, Sal.
4: Morning. How are you?
0: Good, Sally.
4: You were talking about things getting stolen. We've had a few different things, but I've got a kind of, wasn't funny at the time, but cheeky funny one. My kids ordered Uber Eats, and the Uber driver came to our house, put the food down on the veranda and took the photo to prove it was delivered, and then picked it up and walked off with it.
0: No.
4: Yep, and it was all caught on our security camera, and we sent it to Uber, and they said, we'll give a refund this time. And I'm like, well,
0: what do you mean this time?
4: Exactly. Your driver took it. But, yeah, he physically walked up to the door, took the photo for proof it had been delivered, and then picked it up and walked off with it but didn't see the camera, so didn't realise he was caught on camera.
0: What was the food?
4: I think it was Macca's ordered. But, yeah, he did the whole thing, picked it up, came to the house, took his photo for proof. And if we didn't have the security camera, we would have had not known what had happened. But, yeah, literally just walked back down the drive with it and got in his car with it.
1: Sally, that is extraordinary, isn't it? And what? I mean, that is just ridiculous. I wonder how often some of these Uber drivers do this. I'm sure 99.99999% of them do the right thing. But, I mean, if he was hungry after a long shift, why didn't he just come in and have a nugget with you and the family? I'm sure you would have been happy to support that.
4: I like that one.
1: You know, if you got enough nuggets, he could come and pop in and, you know, have a bit of popcorn chicken or whatever that stuff is and say, oh, on your merry way. But stealing it, I mean, that's just rude.
0: What's your go-to takeaway, Sally?
4: For a flavour wrap from Red Rooster.
1: Oh. Red Rooster's a bit of a
4: Semi, it's not totally healthy, obviously, because it's got the chicken tenders, but it's semi-healthy because you've got your salad and stuff with it. And I prefer that on it. Just a flavour wrap. It's perfect.
1: Sally, don't worry about the health stuff. When you get takeaway, that's not what it's about. It's about the convenience and the flavour. Don't worry about
4: him. Yeah, it's about I don't want to cook.
1: Correct. Brilliant, brilliant. Thanks, Sally. Sally from Hillcrest, always a great caller. Appreciate that. Kathy on the text line, Sam, RE, the golf course development. What concerns her from her perspective? And this is her text. I get frustrated that we humans are so selfish and ignore or downplay the effects of development on the other creatures with whom we share this planet. This applies to everything humans do, not just the golf course. I wonder what David Attenborough would think about it. This planet is precious. Kathy. Good text.
0: Hmm.
1: Good text. What do you think?
0: I think it's always very difficult here in South Australia and in Adelaide whenever any sort of development gets noted for the parklands because of their history and the uniqueness of it. And we're the only city in Australia that has such a valuable land that surrounds the city, and it's green space and it's for everyone. With the golf course, though, I still find it hard to wrap my head around. It's still going to be open land. You're still going to be able to use it. The public is still going to be able to go there.
1: Hey, it's not even... Let's not picture a golf course. And look, I don't think I'm that strong on it. Let's not picture some flat, developed, you know, like... this is still going to have a huge density of trees in and within it. Yep. Like, we're not clearing the space. It's not going to be... Do you know what I'm kind of getting at? Like,
0: I'm with you.
1: It's not going to be an oval.
0: Yep.
1: There's going to be some trees. And these possums, I've got so much conflicting information on the possums. I mean, some rednecks here on the internet think that there's that many bush-tailed possums, we need to get rid of a few. And then everyone else in the Save Our Wildlife Foundation think we've got none of them. I mean, imagine being a child at high school and trying to put an assignment together. I mean, the conflicting information here is just ridiculous.
0: Well,
1: someone give me a number of bush-tailed possums. How many bush-tailed possums are there? Someone go and count them.
0: Someone should be able to jump on the text line before we wrap up at 6 o'clock. But for now...
19: The latest in sports with Tom Wren.
0: Tommy, good morning.
5: Morning, boys. As we heard with Kate in the news just a moment or two ago, showdown date is set for the second showdown of the season, June 27, I think it was, Saturday night. So it's going to be played then. There's 7 games that week, so I'm not sure whether or not it's going to be a standalone. We get the rest of the fixtures today, but it's not going to be a Thursday or a Friday night, but it looks like it's going to be a Saturday night that it's going to be played.
1: Nothing wrong with that, Rennie.
5: Yeah, I think it's okay.
1: It was always going to be a Friday or Saturday or a Thursday, wasn't it?
5: Yeah.
1: You're not playing a showdown on a bloody Sunday afternoon.
5: No, exactly.
1: I mean, everyone would spew up.
5: I just don't know whether or not it's going to be a standalone.
0: Well, Port Adelaide are reporting that it will be.
5: Okay.
0: On their social media pages.
5: Well, that's a good thing. I don't know if that's been the case before. We've certainly had a lot of Saturday showdowns, a lot of Twilight and Saturday night ones.
0: I feel the Port home showdowns normally are Saturday.
5: Yes, but whether or not they've been standalone in the past, I'm not sure. Now,
0: no.
5: It might have a bit to do with the fact that there are fewer games that weekend because some teams have got the bye.
0: Right, that's how it can shake out.
5: Yeah, but regardless, that's when it's going to be. So we'll keep an eye on that as it unfolds. In terms of this week, no Riley Filthorpe. Well, at least it's looking like that anyway. The teams will come out today. He didn't train yesterday. He's got a bad back. He hasn't looked right, has he, in the last few weeks, poor Riley? He looks a bit like the Tin Man from The Wizard of Oz. He's really struggling to move at the moment. We know how important he is. Wonderful player, but... Yeah, he might need a couple of weeks off before the bye. They're just sort of limping on at the moment, the Crows, aren't they, with a few injuries. They get one or two back and then they seem to lose a couple. So I know Taylor Walker's put his hand up, but I don't think you'd be risking him this week with a 14-day hamstring. I haven't heard of too many 14-day ones.
1: Yeah, no, I'd be shocked if Tex plays. I don't think he will. So have the club been clear in and around Riley Filthorpe's injury? I mean, have they come out and said he's carrying something, or is that just us watching him and going, he's not quite right?
5: No, he missed yesterday. I'm pretty sure Matty Nix in his press conference confirmed that it's a sore back. You know, that's been reasonably well documented. So, look, I don't know if there's something beyond that, but... He definitely hasn't looked right. He's still contributing, still taking some really good marks, but it's not the Riley Filthorpe that we probably saw from last year.
0: Here is Matthew Nix speaking a bit about Riley Filthorpe and their game plan.
6: I think Riley's worked his way through some physical challenges this year. The lower backs has troubled him, but there's a combination in our delivery at the moment, and we talk about our overall game plan isn't consistent. Couple the two together, it's been a challenge. This guy's a beast. When are we going to see it? Well, let's do what we can to help him as a team, and we're having those discussions internally.
1: So do what you can to help him as a team. What does that mean? What, rub his back before the game? Like, everyone get back in there? Like, let's get an elbow in? What does that even mean?
5: Nice answer.
1: No, like, seriously.
5: I'm not sure. It's a good question.
1: No. Like, what does that mean? That is just...
0: You out of everyone should be able to know.
1: Well, no, trust me, I don't
0: know. So if you
1: know.
0: Don't know, we wouldn't have a clue.
1: But like, coaches just have a fascinating way of answering something without answering it.
5: Yeah. It happens a lot.
0: They're the closest to a politician without being one.
1: Yeah.
5: And look, it is frustrating because some of the, you know, questions sometimes they get asked the same question five or six different ways, you know, because the journalists or, you know, the media is trying to get a certain response. And, you know, so you play this, you play this dance, you know, like it's this almost like a tango.
1: You all just hunt in packs, don't you? You germs.
5: Exactly. So you get this game, but then you get these answers sometimes where you're like, what does that mean?
1: Yeah.
5: What speak is that? So, bit of fun. But look, hopefully Riley's going to be all right. In terms of the power, looks like Asava Radigalia is going to get the nod ahead of Todd Marshall. So, they're in Darwin at the moment, the power. They've got their game tomorrow night against Gold Coast. They've won 9 straight up there. So, that's going to be a difficult assignment for the power. But Asava Radigalia will play, I think, ahead of Todd Marshall.
1: So, now on Port, sorry to interrupt you, Sam, as you went to speak. Is it Port? So, you go from Todd Marshall.
5: Yeah.
1: Who it was probably their most...
5: But look, hopefully Riley's going to be all right. In terms of the power, looks like Asava Radigalia is going to get the nod ahead of Todd Marshall. So they're in Darwin at the moment, the power. They've got their game tomorrow night against Gold Coast. They've won 9 straight up there. So that's going to be a difficult assignment for the power. But Asava Radigalia will...

0: career progression of him over the last couple of years. I mean, credit to Josh Carr with trying something new. And when he kicks the ball, he looks great. But you've lost an asset.
1: Yeah.
0: You've got a sample player, and he used to be one of your best forwards. I mean, the return on that thought to me just doesn't make any sense.
1: I tend to agree. I think they probably need to try and reform him back as a forward. Now, whether or not he went to them and said, I want to play defence, and they said, okay. He had that timeout with the knee, but
0: yep.
1: You're right. He had some really good football as a forward, and it just seems like, you know, this is very much to the untrained, you know, just observer who commentates a few of his games and watches him, but he's a much more natural forward, I think. And defending, as you know, Ned, you've got to be right on someone. Like, you've got to be really in the contest. You've got to be sometimes unfashionable and a bit, you know, almost grunt-like, whereas I don't know that comes as naturally to him.
0: Well, let's ask our Port Adelaide listeners. If you were coaching against Port Adelaide and Todd Marshall was in your forward line, you're coaching against him, to me, he's a threat.
1: Yes.
0: How do we stop Todd Marshall ahead of the ball? I reckon at the moment, behind the ball, you're going, hey, lads, here's an opportunity. If we get a really dangerous key forward who's physical and can dominate his body, there's an opportunity for us here. So you're losing a threat and adding an opportunity to your opposition. To me, it just doesn't make a heap of sense at all.
1: Yeah, and Marshall as well. Like you said, with Georgiades, you're sort of taking the number one backman. He's that guy that can float across and take the number two or three defender and be a bit more potent. So that's interesting. Look, this morning, Sammy, a lot of Premier League fans, it's getting really tight towards the end of the season. Manchester City's leading 2-0 at the moment against Crystal Palace, which means they're almost certain to win. Second half now. That means the gap between them and Arsenal will be only 2 points with two games to play. So it is really tight. It's probably going to go down to the last game. What they do in the Premier League and other leagues around the world is the final game of the season, to avoid one team knowing what they have to do, they play all 10 games. So there's 20 teams. They play all 10 games at exactly the same time.
0: Yeah.
1: So I think it's fantastic. You always get this enormous drama. None better than when Manchester City won the title for the first time in 50-odd years. About 15 years ago now, Sergio Aguero scored the goal in the 95th minute. Manchester United had won a minute before. City were tied, and they had to score late to win the championship, and they did. And it was just some of the best scenes you'll ever see. So we could get something similar to that if Arsenal do break through. So there's that. Adelaide United will train today. Sell out. It's officially a sellout for their match tomorrow night, which is great news. So they're going to be playing against Auckland.
2: So what do they have to do? Where's the aggregate at, seeing I've just learnt this term?
1: Yeah, exactly. No, it's 1-1 at the moment. So they need to win their game. And if they win, they're through. If it's a draw at the end of full time, it'll be a draw on aggregate, so it'll go to extra time. And if it's still a draw, it'll go to penalty. So
2: what a harsh way to figure out a winner.
1: Yeah, it can be brutal, but sort of that's the game, isn't it? But that's where it's at. So it's 1-1. It was a pretty good result, I thought, for the Reds over there to get a draw. They're going to have the advantage of the home crowd. Luka Jovanovic comes back. Remember, he got suspended for taking his shirt off.
2: Of course.
1: So there's all of that, which is good. And just while we're on the World Game, a bit of a story that I've seen pop up just in the last little while. Southampton, so you've got the Premier League. Everyone wants to be in that, the English Premier League. That's the number one sort of division worth multi-billion dollar industry. The division below that is called the Championship. So every season, three sides get relegated, 18th, 19th, 20th, and then the top two automatically go up from the Championship, and then third, fourth, fifth, and sixth, they play like a little final system to see who's going to be the third side to go up. They're hugely important games because the difference between playing in the Championship and the Premier League is massive, like a huge financial windfall. Anyway, one of the sides playing, or two of the sides playing against each other, Southampton, Middlesbrough, there is a story just sort of breaking that Southampton could be thrown out of the Championship playoffs and denied the chance of promotion if an independent commission upholds the charge that they've spied on a Middlesbrough training session in the build-up to their playoff semi-final.
0: Wow.
1: So it's all happening in the UK.
2: That's a huge penalty.
1: Massive penalty. So did you ever have any spies come out to watch Crows training that you were aware of?
2: Oh, it's not that hard to look at West Lakes. It's a dust bowl. You can just look through the buildings.
0: Yeah, I don't think you really need to be a spy really there. You can just go and potter in. All you journalists were always there, so you were peeving on everyone. What a spy. A spy? No spies. We never had any whiteboard photos taken or anything like that. It was all pretty safe in the West Lakes compound.
1: Yep. Well, they're not happy over there, so Southampton could be in major trouble. So a bit of a developer.

0: gripping story, that one.
1: Now, just lastly, you're in white linen kind of chino-style shorts. You've got a Birkenstock on, and then you've got a really crisp, nice white T-shirt. Oh. What is going on?
2: I feel a bit of Hello SA filming coming on.
0: No. I just thought I'd come in there. It's basically all I could find. But I've got to help out with, because Sarah had eye surgery only a couple of days, so she can't drive at the moment. So I'm just helping. And I usually go to the gym, but I won't be able to go.
1: Helping by looking good. I mean, what does that do?
0: Well, no, I've got to go home and drop the boys off, and I can't go to the gym. I usually come in my gym attire because I go to the gym after here, but I can't do that today. So I'm a bit annoyed about
1: that. So the one time your wife can't see you, you decide to look like a 10 out of 10.
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2: 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You've got Tom Wren with Kate Collins at the 6 o'clock news. 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
2: 7 minutes to six. David and Will coming up very shortly for 5AA Breakfast. Premier Peter Malinauskas will be on the show. Also, Matthew Abraham to dissect the week in political spin. So plenty for you on your Thursday morning. Got a few texts coming in, though, Nettie. Before, we're talking about, very quickly, nice weather out there. Who's out doing what? Well, John, morning, fellas. Beautiful, fresh and clear morning this morning on my walk with my border collie in 5063.
1: Beautiful. Great species of dog, border collies.
2: You love a border collie.
1: Oh, I love them. Kelpies and border collies. So smart.
2: Also talking about the trees in North Adelaide, another one here. Head up to Mount Barker, total destruction up there. Such a shame in reference to trees being chopped down.
1: Yeah. Yes, it is. It's a shame. Well, no, sorry. I don't agree fully with your text. I mean, what's one of the biggest issues facing anyone in our state at the moment? Housing availability and housing
2: healthcare.
1: Affordability.
2: And healthcare.
1: And healthcare, right? So Mount Barker solves both of those issues in a way.
2: Mm.
1: Yeah? Like, the tree lanes, treat me as an idiot, and that's what I am. I am an idiot. The golf course is still going to be green space.
2: Correct.
1: The trees are going to be replanted.
2: Threefold, correct.
1: Threefold, yes. So in terms of, like, the amount of trees that are going, it will have no notable impact on anything other than the population of possums. It's just the removal of habitat. That's the only thing I can actually accurately kind of assume is the issue with this. You're nodding at me. Is that how you feel or not? If anything, putting a long-lasting asset, right, that is commercially viable to a sense, actually protects that space to a degree. Because what if we get a really, really, really pro-development premier in 30 years
2: Platinum.
1: Who decides that's the perfect spot for a housing development to do 6-7-story apartments for people to live in close to the CBD? This really, apart from, you know, and I will acknowledge destroying a little bit of habitat for these possums, other than that, I really can't see that much disadvantage to the trees being brought down.
2: As you said, if it was a development that was clearing out everything, if it was building up buildings, 100%, but it's green space. I'm with you. Doesn't make sense. Andrew, though, on the text line has a completely different view. The worst part for me is the heavy clearing that took place long before the Significant Tree Act was introduced in 2017. The ovals and sport fields scattered throughout the parklands sit on the ground that was heavily treed. At least now, for every significant tree that is removed, 3 trees have to be planted. Exactly right. So these 585 trees that are coming out in North Adelaide, for every one that's removed, 3 go back in.
1: You'd say we're making more environmentally conscious decisions now than what we were at that time. 100%. Yeah.
2: But then you got another text that says 50 to 100 years to regrow those trees that we're losing.
1: Yeah, I'm not disputing that. But again, they're not actually having any notable impact on like the creation of oxygen or like the biodiversity of the area, really, are they? It's just the habitat in those trees themselves. Is there some form of compensation? Can we actually create some man-made structures that provide really good homes and habitat for these possums in existing trees? So I think it's because it takes so long for the structure of the tree to develop where the possums can live. Can we actually go and add some value and go and provide additional habitat to what's already there naturally?
2: That might be one for the Lord Mayor coming up after 8 o'clock with David and Will on 5AA Breakfast. But we got to get out of here, Ned, because it's 6 o'clock. Tom Wren and Kate Collins for the 6 o'clock news. We'll be back same time tomorrow. For a Friday. How good's a Friday?
1: Goodness me, the text line isn't very happy with me at the moment.
2: We'll let Dave and Will get into that.
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16: Mostly sunny today. We're heading for a top of 24 degrees with the 6 o'clock news. Good morning. I'm Kate Collins.
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16: The North Adelaide Golf Course redevelopment has been targeted by fire. Just after 2 this morning, fire crews were called to a blaze at the site. When they arrived, they found a temporary building well alight. It's being treated as suspicious. The states are piling on, claiming too much of the federal budget went to Victoria. WA's Cook government has targeted the suburban rail loop for attracting around 7 times the federal budget funds of the biggest road project in Perth. The $3.8 billion handed to the SRL has also attracted the ire of the Queensland Transport Minister. And the Minns government is adding its voice, saying that while New South Wales has 31% of the nation's population, it's getting just 17% of the federal infrastructure budget. Opposition leader Angus Taylor will outline a plan to address the housing crisis in his budget reply speech. Nelson Scott reports.
20: Days after the government's budget saw incentives for property investors reined in, the coalition will provide its own housing affordability plan. Liberal leader Angus Taylor will use tonight's budget reply to flesh out a policy which ties migration numbers to the construction of new homes. The coalition will also promise to create a new housing infrastructure fund, claiming it will unlock 400,000 properties. Mr. Taylor says he would slash construction red tape if he wins the next election, arguing it would lower the costs of building a house. His speech will also outline energy security measures and investment policies.
16: Three men have been charged with attempting to kidnap a man in Sydney's East. Police have been told a 34-year-old man was attacked and had two pistols pointed at him before he escaped. The man suffered only minor injuries. The US president has touched down in Beijing for a summit with his Chinese counterpart. Nine's Lauren Tomasi says several top US executives are with him.
21: One of the people behind him in this contingent was Elon Musk, the former first buddy, I guess we called him, and I guess they've reunited at least for now. Donald Trump's taking more than a dozen of these big American CEOs. That includes Apple's Tim Cook, the CEO of NVIDIA. And Donald Trump says the first thing he'll be asking Xi Jinping is to open up China to these American companies.
16: The European Union could follow Australia and announce a ban on social media for children within months. European Commission President Ursula von der Leyen says the EU must consider a social media delay. A task force will be launched, hoping to spark a national conversation about early detection of Australia's most common cancer. Each year, 29,000 men are diagnosed with prostate cancer, while almost 4,000 die. Former Deputy Prime Minister Wayne Swan, who lost his father to the disease and faced his own diagnosis, will chair the committee. Mr. Swan says early detection saves lives.
22: So many men die a painful death because they're simply unaware that they've been at risk and it is diagnosed far too late. We can avoid so many deaths from prostate cancer if people are aware of the risk and talk to their doctor and get tested.
16: And archaeologists have found evidence of dentistry in a 59,000-year-old Neanderthal tooth. Experts believe a hole in the tooth was caused by drilling to treat a cavity, pushed back evidence of the practice by tens of thousands of years. Now turning to 5AA Sport.
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16: And good morning to Tom Ring.
0: And a very good morning to you as well, Kate. The fixture for round 16 to 22 will be released today, with Geelong and Sydney to feature heavily in prime time. The clubs will feature in four Thursday or Friday night games each, while Carlton, Essendon and Richmond are expected to miss out on the marquee time slots. The Crows and Port Adelaide are set to be playing in a showdown on Saturday, June the 27th. Well, Collingwood meantime will make at least four changes for tomorrow night's clash against Sydney. The Pies to be without Darcy Moore and Pat Lipinski through concussion. Darcy Cameron's got an ankle issue and they're managing Scott Pendlebury. Swans coach Dean Cox won't be underestimating the Pies.
23: No matter what personnel's out there, they are a very experienced football team that have played a lot of footy together. You know, one thing that they've done, I think they're the third best defence. So they've always been up for the fight and they always will be.
0: Let's go to soccer. Manchester City looks set to close the gap on leaders Arsenal to just 2 points in the EPL. Currently leading Crystal Palace 2-0 with less than 20 minutes to play in their clash this morning. The home side with their second goal deep in the first half.
24: Loaded across his body. That's the finish he wanted. Wonderful.
3: beautifully executed by Omar Marmoush. And Manchester City get the second goal that brings big comfort tonight.
0: Audio there, thanks to Stan Sport. And Australian cricketers are threatening not to play in the Big Bash in 2028 unless they can be paid internationally competitive salaries. And that's the 5AA Sport.
5: Thanks, Tommy. Now to the 5AA forecast. Mostly sunny today. We're heading for a top of 24 degrees. Showers developing late morning tomorrow, 23. A wet weekend in store. Showers on Saturday, 23. And 20 the top on Sunday with showers easing. Right now, it's 14 degrees on 5AA. Always Adelaide.
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30: 6:08, good morning to you. Welcome to Thursday on 5AA Breakfast, the 14th of May. How do $1 pint sound? Sounds like you jumped in a time machine. Well, the German Arms are doing precisely that to combat the cost of living. We'll talk to the German Arms co-owner before 7 o'clock this morning. After 7, the Premier is going to join us. This is a significant story because I suspect it's a lot less controversial in 2026 than it was in 2018 and in 2011 before that. We'll explain why those dates are significant. But a ban on fracking in the southeast is about to be lifted. We'll talk to the Premier about it, but we'll get into the details of it then, because that's a big story. The Libs have been implacably opposed to this in the past, and it's not popular in the southeast of the state. So we'll talk about the impetus behind that and what it might lead to. We'll get David Kosh's take on the budget and, of course, ahead of the big port clash on Friday night in Darwin. Matt Abraham will dissect the spin of the week. Very much looking forward to that. And Fitzy will join us to talk footy. David Penberthy, good morning to you.
31: Good morning, listeners. Good morning, Will. Yeah, the fracking thing, that is interesting because it's been a weird position the Libs took down there or have maintained for a long time.
30: Well, it was pretty transparent about trying to win Mount Gambier, wasn't
31: it? Well, yeah, that's right. But a lot of farmers hate it because they reckon that people can turn up unannounced and say, we reckon you've got gas on your property, let us in. Although a lot of the environmental arguments against it are pretty flimsy.
30: Well, do you know what it is? I think hugely. The 2010 documentary, yeah. Gasland.
31: Totally.
30: That was, it was, that 2010, not many things went viral in inverted commas. That was one of the first things that
1: people were sharing clips of to one another. Because
31: and
1: it had
31: people turning on their taps and flames were coming out.
1: The famous scene of turning on the tap and you could light, you could light what was coming out of your faucet.
31: Yeah.
1: And because of, you know, how unsafe fracking practices were in parts of the United States. And I think that set back the entire industry massively globally. And we responded in South Australia and the Marshall government by saying, well, we're just banning it. We're banning it in that part of the state.
31: It was a good period for totally ill-informed cinema, or cinema based on the sort of idiotic lefty pretext, e.g. Morgan Spurlock, I'm going to eat nothing but McDonald's for, like, 3 months and see what happens to me.
1: But have you heard, have you read about this, what the reality of that documentary, though, was? The no. secret, and it makes, if you re-watch it.
31: Oh, hang on, didn't he lose weight?
1: No, well, there's that. But the doctor says to him in parts, what the damage that you've done to your liver doesn't make sense on the basis of eating this much Maccas. And it's, it was framed in the documentary as being like, this guy, look at his internal organs, they're destroyed.
31: And then it's even worse than we could have imagined.
1: It's worse than we could have imagined. But when you rewatch it knowing that Morgan Spurlock had a severe drinking problem.
31: Yeah, yeah.
1: And he was drinking copious amounts of alcohol the entire time. You rewatch those scenes, the doctor's trying to almost say, no, no, no, you can't eat Maccas alone and be doing the damage to your internal organs that you are doing.
31: Seriously?
1: Yes.
31: Maccas should make a documentary about him. That's real. That's quite ridiculous. Because like, if anything's really going to screw your liver, it's being an alcoholic.
1: Exactly. Because I think lots of doctors after that came out went, okay, we don't hate the message about not eating bad food, but some of this doesn't add up. Anyway, something that doesn't add up is this morning we have a lamb on level 4 here at 5AA. Are you aware of this? Ned is a multitasker. Ned is a modern, he's a Renaissance man. He's combining being out in the land with hosting an early morning breakfast program, and sometimes those two worlds collide. So here is Ned.
31: Check it out.
1: Just to paint the picture.
31: Oh, hello, Lambie.
1: Ned was on air this morning, and his lamb was on the balcony. Ned.
2: Needs a feed,
31: Penbo. Oh, beautiful. Is he going to be all right with me?
2: Yeah,
31: hello. Oh, look at him, mate. Look at you.
1: If you're watching on the Facebook and YouTube live stream, David is currently nursing the first lamb to have ever been on air on 5AA.
31: He's quite relaxed.
2: Let's see if he broadcasts. Come on, we need to milk him first.
1: Have something.
2: There you go.
31: You hold up?
1: So David's currently trying to feed the lamb. And Ned, the lamb
31: does just normal milk?
2: Might have to force it. Like, he needs some milk. It's a bit of colostrum there to get him going.
1: Yeah.
31: Okay.
1: You need David, you're too gentle. You're too gentle. You need to really...
31: I might have got to jam that right into it.
2: Yep, so put that...
1: You jump on the live stream, you can see David trying to feed this lamb.
31: Yeah, mate, in you get.
1: So what appears to be the case, as opposed to a child that wants to eat, you need to decide that the lamb's...
2: He's into it now.
1: ...is eating.
31: There we go.
1: Yeah, now we go. There he goes. So, now, Ned, this lamb has no name.
2: No. That's why...
1: Jump on a mic, Ned. Jump on a mic over here. The lamb has no name and no mother... Well,
2: yes.
1: I mean, technically as a mother, but no.
31: So, no, his mother left him.
1: Yeah.
31: Bloody horrible.
2: So for context, yeah, I was at the farm last night and we're lambing at the moment, so we've got a heap of lambs coming in, which is great. But mum had some trouble. So this fella had a twin and unfortunately there was a bit of a birthing issue, so the poor mum had the lamb stuck. So I had to pull the other lamb out to obviously look after the mum and make sure she'd be okay. That lamb, unfortunately... passed away. So the mum left this lamb and it would have been left in the paddock to die, unfortunately. So I thought, why not bring it in?
1: So you're hand-rearing it?
2: We are hand-rearing it, and I need a 5AA listener, potentially with a hobby farm or something like that. If they want the 5AA lamb, this could be a bit of fun.
1: So you're willing to give... So hang on. We usually do the Wallace passes.
2: Yeah.
1: This morning, you could call in and win a lamb.
2: You could take it to Wallace if you like. We love Wallace.
1: Well, it's trained to be in a studio now. I like this. We need to name the lamb, I think, first and foremost. 8223 0000, the first lamb on Talkback Radio in Adelaide. Dave, it's hungry now.
2: It's perfect. Watching Penbo have a lamb while he's broadcasting and feeding it. But look at how happily it's feeding.
1: So you could name the lamb and also you could claim the lamb. It's a double barreled call topic to get things started this morning.
2: Yep.
1: So does this drive in the car with you? How do you transport a lamb around?
2: I've got a little crate for him, like a little dog crate, and he's just got a nice warm towel and he's happy as Larry. Like he's good as gold. That milk's got some, I think it's colostrum is the word. So they need that when they're young, obviously. obviously. So several feeds a day, 4 to 6 times. And if you give him a bit of milk, he'll be absolutely fine. He'll be a great little pet for someone.
31: I'm surprised by how tame he is, Ned. Like, he seems perfectly comfortable.
2: He's building an emotional attachment with you right now as he's feeding with you. Honestly, like, if you fed him for a day, he'll just follow you around. I had a lamb 2 years ago. I lived near King William Road. And it got to the point where he'd just follow me. So I'd just walk up for a coffee. He's better than a dog. You don't need a lead. Like, they'll just cruise by your feet.
31: Really?
2: Go get a coffee. Yeah, they're brilliant. They're pretty clever.
31: I tell you what, mate. I often go and sit on the balcony and have a bit of a quiet think before the show. For some weird reason, I didn't go out there this morning. But I reckon if I was out there, just on my Pat Malone, just
1: you were just
31: staring off towards the Adelaide Hills and heard a sudden, meh. Oh, I've scared him. Sorry, mate.
1: Yeah. You might have spoken his language.
2: Yeah.
31: Look at him.
1: He understood you. That was the problem. 8223 0000.
31: Got like a really lovely smell, lambs.
1: Name the 5AA lamb. Sally in Hillcrest has called in with a name. Morning to you, Sally.
4: Morning. Now, this is going to be a bit out there, but something like Fiverr or something like that, purely because Ned calls us High Fivers.
2: Great idea, Sal. He is the 5AA lamb, so something connecting the station would be fabulous.
1: That's
2: excellent.
1: The Fiverr, the High Fiver. 0480 81395. Look, a lot of David, and this is to be predicted, unkind commentary on the text line about dishes.
2: Dishes.
1: Well, Dave Lloyd, our Albany correspondent, started this off. He said, I can see Dave running through potential dishes in his head.
2: Euros.
1: Someone did say that. Let's go to Evan. Good morning, Evan.
6: Good morning, guys.
1: What's your name for the lamb, Evan?
6: I don't know about a name, but I haven't got a hobby farm, but I've got a lamb spit at home.
2: Evan. It's not the spirit of what we're trying to achieve here, Evan.
31: Getting a lot of calls from Cow and Dilla, from people with a lot of Nostimony and Regani in their pantry.
1: Thank you, Evan. Keep the calls coming in. Does the lamb have to go home?
2: Lamb will go home, but as I said, if anyone's got a hobby farm on 5AA, obviously we'd love people to name him, but if anyone wants him, free of charge, I can go and drop him out to a hobby farm or something like that. If the kids would like it and they're happy to hand rear it, no problem at all.
1: Okay, so in all seriousness, you're happy to give the lamb away?
2: I want to give the lamb away, yes.
1: Okay, I just want to establish that. And in all seriousness, we're going to name the lamb this morning.
31: This is
1: great. 8223 0000 or text us on 0480 81395. Thank you, Ned, for the most unique start to this program in its 11 years.
2: If someone hasn't watched the live stream, please just go and go playback and just watch Penbo feeding this thing.
1: I don't know who's enjoying it more. Good on you, Ned.
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30: 22 after 6, Ned McHenry brought a lamb into work. I wish I had more explanation for you, but that's just what happened. Yes. We're naming it because
31: that
30: first,
31: just happened.
30: It's the first lamb on 5AA. Mike in Blackwood, what should we call it?
17: Is it a ewe lamb or a ram lamb, Ned?
31: It's a ram lamb. It's a boy.
17: Right, we'll call it Boy Friday. Ready for Meat Tray Friday.
30: Boy Friday.
31: Boy Friday.
30: Thank you, Mike. Andrew and Prospect, good morning.
19: Yeah, good morning. I'd use the letters in radio to call him Dario.
31: Dario?
30: Dario.
31: Radio becomes Dario.
30: That's very clever, yeah. Andrew. Took a bit of time working that out at this time in the morning. Marty, good morning.
20: Good morning. How you going, boys?
31: Good Marty.
30: Thanks, Marty.
20: Good. The name I came up with is Ed. Ed Sheeran.
31: Ed Sheeran.
30: That's superb.
31: That's good.
30: I like Sharon's Lamborghini.
31: Oh, yeah.
30: Lamborghini. Thank you, Sharon.
31: Lambo.
30: 8223-0000. Keep the names coming in. And if you want the lamb, of course, Ned's more than willing to send it to a loving household.
31: Mm. We can stay in touch with it, too. We chat to it from time to time.
30: Things have gotten a bit weird at North Adelaide Golf Course. So you might have heard in 5AA News overnight, there's been a fire there. Hayden Nelson for 7 News Sunrise Program is at the scene. Hayden, good morning to you. So what's gone up?
21: Morning, boys. It is the temporary pro shop that has been built on the North Course. As we know, the most of that course is now security fenced off. You can only play 13 holes. This was due to open this week. It is still being completed. You can see some of the decking that's been built was still being worked on. But there wasn't anything inside at the time, so there hasn't been any golf clubs or any balls or anything like that, any computer equipment or anything like that you'd expect to see in a pro shop. But nonetheless, a pretty sizable temporary building with a toilet block next to it has gone up in flames. About 2 o'clock this morning, the firefighters were called to War Memorial Drive. So if you've ever driven down here in the last couple of weeks, you would have noticed there's a bit of a temporary site that's been built next to the North Adelaide train station. That's this building, and in what is believed to be a targeted attack. So that is certainly the line of what the arson investigators are progressing with, that there has been some accelerant used, that this is a deliberate blaze. And, of course, right in the context of the protest we've seen right up until last night and over the last few days about the 600-odd trees being cut down to make way for that live golf course. So things, as you say, will certainly getting weird, certainly escalating here to a point I don't think anyone was expecting to see a building firebombed in the early hours of this morning under the cover of darkness.
31: Insane. Is there going to be any CCTV of it though, Hayden? Like if it's set back off the parklands? Because I guess we can't say with any certainty that it must have been someone who's opposed to the golf course. It could have just been some random kids or itinerants who were playing silly buggers or maybe trying to start a fire to stay warm or something. So,
21: certainly. And it's the park. There were other fires in the parklands overnight as well. They may not be connected. They very likely aren't connected. There is a CCTV camera that sits right above the door. Whether that's been hooked up or not, as I said, this is still a temporary build. So it was due to be handed over in the next few days to the golf course so they could start running their pro shop, likely in time for the weekend.
31: Yeah, right.
21: And so they will be looking at that. Of course, you've got the North Adelaide train station here as well with their cameras. So no doubt that'll form part of the investigation. But we have seen, not last night, but the night before, that protesters against the redevelopment of the course and against the trees being cut down in Boston Park actually broke into the course across that security fencing. Of course, it's normally a public access course, famously, to actually go through that cyclone fencing and film a TikTok video of the course is what happened a couple of nights ago. So certainly no indication of who's responsible for this, but given you have seen a break-in of sorts, it's certainly one group that'll be looked at, you can imagine, by fire investigators.
30: Totally. Well, that's going to be fascinating to see tonight on 7 News. Thank you for that, Hayden Nelson, for Sunrise and 7 News. What's that saying? You've got to burn the village to save the village? Surely there's no Parklands pro tree person that's willing to risk burning down the trees to save the trees that are being cut down.
4: Yeah, I don't know. I think we need
30: surely not
4: cool our jets on this one.
30: Yeah.
4: Wait and see.
30: We'll wait and see.
4: Who knows? Who knows?
30: It could be anyone. You're right. As you said, it could be some miscreant.
4: Could be someone who's got the, you know, what's with the golf course and thought, oh, bugger it. They're going to have some temporary pro shop. But equally, there are quite a lot of fires in the parklands. I mean, I was coming into the city last Saturday and there was a fire engine parked in the middle of Sir Lewis Cohen Drive next to Ville Gardens. And the kids are saying, why is there a fire here? I was like, well, probably some poor homeless person. So,
30: 15.4 degrees outside at the moment, heading for a top today of 24. Looks like a really nice day. Tomorrow now, the Bureau's saying is going to be the wet one, 5 to 20 millimetres of rain, 4 to 15 on Saturday. So both days are going to be wet, so tomorrow and Saturday. Sunday, still drizzly, 21, and there's rain on the forecast every single day right through until Wednesday when it starts to peter out, but the tops are hovering around 19 degrees. Tony in Two Wells, you've got a name for our 5AA lamb?
6: Hello, is that me?
30: That's you, Tony. Yeah, Tony, if your name's Tony, it's you, my friend.
6: I think in the honour of Meat Day Friday, they call him Euros.
30: Euros. It's a popular name for the poor little lamb.
31: Do you want garlic with that?
30: A few people have said that it should be called Rosemary.
31: Oh. I don't think we should give it a food-related name.
30: You've become attached to you, haven't you?
31: Well, look, this is it. This is why I don't go fishing.
30: Yeah.
31: I hate the baleful look that a squid gives you as you go to remove it from the jag. Bugger that for a joke. I just go down Richmond Road and go to Sam Tass. And you don't get covered in muck either.
30: Tom Wren's in the studio with us. 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Morning to you, Rennie.
7: Morning, boys. I want to go with a bit of the World Game stuff if I can. Adelaide United, they're training this morning and talking a little bit later on. Ayrton Andreoli and Craig Goodwin are speaking ahead of their big game. Biggest game I reckon they've had in a decade, the Reds. Mm. Tomorrow night, they're playing Auckland at home. It's 1-1 after the first leg in Auckland. So, sellout, it is officially sold out. So, well done to the Reds and good luck to them tomorrow night. That's a huge occasion. Luka Jovanovic comes back after, remember, he celebrated taking his shirt off. So, that's a huge moment for the club. Hope they can get it done. And I think they will. I think they're playing well enough and going along okay. So
31: a nil all draw would get us through, wouldn't it?
7: No.
31: We scored over there.
7: No. Away goals are gone now. So that would mean extra time if it's a draw on aggregate and then penalties.
30: And penalties, which takes my favourite statistic that Robbie Cornthwaite unearthed during the week because he thought, who takes penalties for Adelaide United?
7: Yeah.
30: Haven't taken a penalty all year.
7: Yeah.
30: There's only four players in the squad that have ever taken a penalty. And
1: Ethan Ayliss scored hits to the under-17s, and Joshua Smits, the goalkeeper, has never saved a penalty.
7: Well, I think, and you're spot on. I think Goodwin's had one, and he missed it.
1: Right, yeah, so no one's scored a penalty.
7: No one's scored a penalty. You're right. It's so they've been practising their penalties, because there's a very real chance it could happen.
1: Yeah.
7: So it's all happening. Speaking of, it is all happening overseas. So Manchester City, a lot of soccer fans I know listening in, they won this morning 3-0 against Crystal Palace. So the gap's 2 points between them and Arsenal. Gunners, 2 points clear with two games to go. And in the Scottish League, we haven't had a winner outside of Celtic or Rangers for 40 years.
4: 40.
7: Aberdeen was the last team that won it in 1984-85. But Hearts this season are putting together an incredible season. There's only two games to go. And this morning, Celtic had to win to prevent Hearts from claiming the title. Hearts scored a goal to make it 2-2, but Celtic have just scored a penalty in the 98th minute to make it 3-2. So they have won the game.
1: So they're still alive.
7: So Celtic are going to play Hearts in the final game. It's a virtual grand final. This hasn't happened.
4: Goodness. Really?
7: There's 1 point between them. Celtic have to win. Hearts have to draw or win.
1: Where is it? Do we know?
7: I think it's being played. So it's at Celtic Park. Oh. That's a huge advantage. I think the neutrals. Now, Paddy, our producer, is a big Celtic man, but I think every neutral would be hoping that Hearts. Mm. The best thing for that competition would be to have someone finally.
1: Be fantastic.
7: Other than Celtic, take it out.
4: Yeah, completely.
7: But if Celtic win, they will win again.
1: 40 years.
7: 40 years since
1: that would be. Are there any other streaks in sport that get even close to 40 years?
4: Yep. Well, there would be a lot in those sort of two-team dominated rivalry divisions, like the
7: German League, the Bundesliga with Bayern Munich.
1: Bayern Munich's won up 11 times or 12 times in a row or something. Yeah.
7: Yep.
4: Boca and River Plate in Argentina, Real Madrid and Barcelona. How often do you hear about other sides doing well in the Spanish La Liga?
1: 40. It's a long time if you think how much the world's changed since 1985 or 84.
7: It's incredible, isn't it?
4: I think Glasnost had just started.
1: Yeah, absolutely.
4: Gorbachev had just become British, Russian president.
7: It was a very different time, wasn't it? So, look, that will be a huge final last day when those two sides meet. But, yeah, Celtic still just 1 point behind.
1: If you've got a longer streak for us, folks, we'd like to hear what else is in the conversation. 8223-0000. Good on you, Randy.
7: Good on you, boys.
2: 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Always Adelaide.
9: Mostly sunny today, a top of 24 degrees for Adelaide. With the 6:30 news, good morning. I'm Kate Collins.
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9: A suspicious fire has broken out at the North Adelaide Golf Course redevelopment site. The MFS called to a blaze engulfing an ATCO hut just after 2 a.m. Firefighters quickly contained the flames while police also attended the scene. The fire comes amid ongoing protest action over tree felling associated with the golf course redevelopment. It's understood a section of temporary fencing surrounding the course had also been knocked down. Hayden Nelson from 7 News says police are investigating the fire.
21: He's believed to be a targeted attack. So that is certainly what the arson investigators are progressing with, that there has been some accelerant use, that this is a deliberate blaze.
9: A controversial ban on gas fracking in the state's southeast is set to be axed as the state government moves to avert a future energy crisis. Branding the 10-year ban a folly, the Premier argued the Iran fuel crisis showed the risks of failing to take our energy security and sovereignty seriously. His Labor government will introduce legislation to remove the moratorium on hydraulic fracture simulation, which is permitted everywhere in SA except the southeast. Fracking in the southeast was banned by the then Marshall government in 2018 for 10 years following widespread community protests. Immigration and housing will be front and centre of the opposition's budget reply, which will be delivered later today. Federal politics reporter Nelson Scott.
22: The coalition will respond to the government's budget and deliver its own plan of how to manage the nation's finances. Liberal leader Angus Taylor will pledge to cap net overseas migration to match the number of new homes if he wins the next election. A $5 billion housing infrastructure fund would also be established, while construction red tape will be slashed. The opposition argues the measures would help fund critical infrastructure like water and sewerage while reducing the cost of building a new home. Mr. Taylor claims his alternate budget will outline policies which boost investment, foster energy security, and reward aspiration. Nelson Scott, Canberra.
10: The Iran war, technology and trade are expected to be top of the agenda during meetings between the US and Chinese presidents. Donald Trump has touched down in Beijing ahead of his long-anticipated summit with Xi Jinping. Lowy Institute senior fellow Richard McGregor says Xi will likely use the talks to emphasize China's claims to Taiwan.
11: China's transactional. They want Trump to soften US language on Taiwan. They want, you know, China, Trump to put pressure on Taiwan in a way, or demoralize the Taiwanese people by saying, we don't support you.
10: An aircraft has now been secured to repatriate Australian and New Zealand passengers from the Hunter virus hit cruise ship. The five Australians and one New Zealander are currently in the Netherlands after disembarking from the MV Hondius. The group's flight to Perth is expected to arrive by the end of the week. And British Prime Minister Sir Keir Starmer has met MPs and ministers as rumblings of a leadership challenge grows. Allies of Health Secretary Wes Streeting say he could launch a challenge as early as this week. Now turning to 5AA Sport.
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10: Here's Tom Wren.
7: Thank you, Kate. Adam Simpson admits he doesn't know if he wants the Carlton coaching job. The Eagles Premiership winner John Longmire and Ken Hinckley have all left the door ajar to return to the coach's box. Simpson telling Fox Footy he'd have to think about it.
13: I don't know. And it feels like it's today's no. But what's it like in 10, 14, 15 weeks?
7: Brian Myers, meantime, has been named for Geelong against Brisbane tonight for his first senior game since suffering a complex ACL injury as one of four changes. The Lions making a couple of changes too for the match with Sam Marshall and Darcy Gardner both earning a recall. The Crows and Port Adelaide will name their sides for their respective games tonight. Well, Adelaide United's players will hold a light training session today with coach Anton Andreoli and Craig Goodwin to address the media. That's ahead of tomorrow night's crucial A-League semi-final clash against Auckland. A win would see the Reds move into the grand final. Overseas, and Manchester City has closed the gap on leaders Arsenal with only two games to play after a clinical 3-0 win at home against Crystal Palace. The home side sealing the result in the 84th minute.
14: What a pass! Semenyo! It's a night where the quality of the assists has been at the very top order for Manchester City. A third goal to seal the 3 points tonight.
7: Audio there, thanks to Stan Sport. All going down to the wire, Kate. That is the 5AA Sport.
10: Thanks so much, Tommy. Now to the 5AA forecast. Mostly sunny today. We're heading for a top of 24 degrees. Showers developing late morning tomorrow, 23. A wet weekend in store. Showers for Saturday, 23. 20 the top on Sunday with showers easing. Right now we're sitting on 15 degrees on 5AA. Always Adelaide.
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2: David Penberthy and Will Goodings, 5AA Breakfast.
1: Twenty minutes to seven. It's a good text from who was it from? It's just moved. Graham in Mount Barker, who says longest winning sport a streak in sports history, the New York Yacht Club, regarding the America's Cup. 132 years winning streak before Australia 2-1 in 1983. Of course, that's I don't think that's going to get beaten. Graham, of course, we're bringing up because of Hearts potential to win the Scottish Premier League for the first time in 40 years, that a side that's not Rangers or Celtic have won it. That's if they can at least get a draw against Celtic in the final game, given a 97th minute penalty that kept Celtic's championship hopes alive, much to the delight of our producer, Paddy, who's a diehard Celtics man. Let's go to Shido Park. If you missed the start of the program this morning, me describing it will make you not believe it anymore. Ned McHenry was in doing the morning's program, and he brought his lamb, or a lamb, with him that lived out in the balcony. We interrogated further and heard the plight of the poor lamb, whose mother abandoned it. He says he would love to give it to a hobby farm or someone who would like a lamb, but in the process we've been taking nominations to give it a name, it being the first lamb on 5AA. Andrew in Shido Park, have you got a name for us?
8: I think this little fella needs a bright future and take after his new foster parents there. Lord Goodberthy.
1: Lord Goodberthy. Sounds sort of...
31: A nice sort of melange of both our surnames, Will.
1: It sounds like you should be in the House of Lords.
31: Lord.
1: Yeah. You know, standing up to pontificate about...
31: Gives him a nice regal quality.
1: It does.
31: So, I like one from Charlie. He says, how about Leon the Lamb after the late, great Leon Biner? There's one. This person rightly says, rewind the tape, and if you listen closely, you'll hear Pembo say, lambs have a nice smell about them. The recipes were already subconsciously running through his mind. No food jokes, poor little lamb.
1: Yeah, exactly right. So on Sunday, the 31st of the month, so a couple of weeks away, that will be the 39th annual Walk for Laugh put on by the Mary Potter Foundation. This is a really important and special event. They honour the life and courage of people dearly missed, walking alongside others who understand that journey. Kristen Hardy is the Mary Potter Foundation Executive Director. Kristen, good morning to you.
15: Oh, good morning.
31: So tell us about this event, Kristen, and the role that it plays in terms of, just supporting the type of services needed by people who are in palliative care.
15: Yeah, absolutely. So I suppose the Mary Potter Foundation, we exist to support Calvary's palliative and end-of-life services, so predominantly through Mary Potter Hospice, but some other support services as well. And we do all the lovely things that are outside of the clinical aspect of the care that's provided. But the Walk for Love is a much-loved community event that we run every year where we invite people to come along and walk in honour of the loved ones that have been lost. And they can choose a 3 kilometre or a 7 kilometre walk. It's a beautiful, safe space, I suppose, to share, you know, stories and memories and experiences, walking alongside other people that have also, you know, been through a similar journey. And so it's become a fantastic event. We had about 1,300 participants last year, and we're very much looking at that sort of number again this year, which is amazing. We have, you know, generations that walk together in memory of someone, and it becomes a very special, meaningful opportunity, I suppose, to just reconnect and just remember their loved ones. We have, you know, children's activations along the way where they're given the opportunity to reflect themselves and honour those people as well in a way that suits them. And yeah, so we just encourage the families. You can walk on your own, or you can obviously gather your family and friends and do it together. We also offer an opportunity if you're not able to walk yourself or you feel that the timing's not right. We've got some fantastic young St. Peter's College lads that will walk on your behalf, and that's a wonderful opportunity. Or you can walk wherever you happen to be. We've got people that are walking and participating overseas and in country areas and that type of thing as well. So it's just a beautiful opportunity to, you know, to get together, and it's all part of the, I suppose, of the grief and bereavement, you know, journey that we're supporting. And so we think more about the from the palliative care and end of life situation. We're trying to make every opportunity to create those moments that are memorable and meaningful for families that are left behind.
31: Yeah, absolutely. It's a hugely important thing, Kristen, and we hope as many people as possible get behind it. The website is walkforlove.org.au. Kristen Hardy there, the Executive Director of the Mary Potter Foundation.
1: 15 minutes to 7. It's a beautiful morning outside at the moment. I had to fill up the car today, and that's generally an unpleasant experience.
31: On your way in?
1: Yeah, on my way in. And I thought, this is going to be cold. And I got out, and it was magnificent.
31: Yeah.
1: Beautiful.
15: Moments that are memorable and meaningful for families that are left behind.
31: Yeah, absolutely. It's a hugely important thing, Kristen, and we hope as many people as possible get behind it. The website is walkforlove.org.au. Kristen Hardy there, the Executive Director of the Mary Potter Foundation.
1: 15 minutes to 7.

0: David and Will. Yeah, pretty mild start. The temperatures in the mid-teens. We're headed for 24 this afternoon. There is a slight chance of a shower as we get into that mid-afternoon period today. So keep a watch out for that. But overall, still quite mild. But as we head into Friday, we are going to see conditions changing as we push into the afternoon and evening. Showers increasing. There's a slight chance of a storm there as well. A low of 16, 23 the top. Then for Saturday, those showers do continue. Once again, the risk of a thunderstorm, a low of 14, a top of 20 degrees. And then into Sunday, those showers do start to ease, looking at a top of 21 degrees. And then early next week on Monday, relatively settled weather, mostly dry up to 19. But then the showers really picking up on Tuesday as another cold front moves through, 19 degrees. And then the showers easing on Wednesday, 19 degrees.
1: Good stuff, Michael. Thanks for that. Michael Efron from the Weather Bureau.
2: A few texts coming through, still with names. I mean, a lot of them are food related, which is...
1: One isn't. I'm going to read it out. Okay. Yvonne, any news of the Heart and Soul parking fine being waived? Not yet, Yvonne, not yet.
2: Well.
1: But we have placed a call and we are...
2: They're coming on.
1: We are going to be talking later in the program to the Charles Sturt Council. And presumably, you would think, under no set of circumstances would it be the case that they'd be coming on to say, no, the fine must stand, the rules are rules. I think it will be a good news appearance, and it will be bouquets
2: well,
1: all around.
2: Well, I would guess so, but we're chatting not with the mayor. I always think of this, if it's good news, I expect to hear from a politician.
1: Well, it's just
2: we're speaking with the Charles Sturt Council's General Manager of Engaged Community.
1: Yeah, yeah.
2: Or maybe.
1: You can't have that title until people in the community are giving food to the poor.
2: Disengage.
1: Suck it up. So surely this will be.
2: It has to be.
1: A breezy, happy, you know.
2: Everybody
1: we've
2: wins.
1: Into it and we've sorted this out.
2: Yeah, that's right.
1: If not, don't miss
2: it. We're prepared to give the bouquets if they do the right thing. Everyone makes mistakes.
1: Bouquets,
2: right?
1: Ready to go.
2: All right. Let's go to SAPOL. Senior Constable Liam Bennett's on the line. Liam, really concerning pictures that we've seen from Hayden Nelson at 7 News this morning about the fire in the temporary pro shop at the North Adelaide Golf Course. What do you know about it?
3: Yeah, so this one is a suspicious fire that we're investigating. We were called there with fireys around 2 a.m. this morning with reports of the structure being on fire. Fireys worked quickly to extinguish the blaze, but unfortunately this temporary ATCO hut was completely destroyed. The fire is being treated as suspicious, and our fire corps investigators and detectives are at the scene investigating these circumstances. We ask anyone who saw any suspicious activity in the area overnight, or anyone perhaps going past in their vehicle that might have dash cam footage, to please come forward and contact Crime Stoppers either online or give us a call on 1-800-333-000.
1: Are there any early leads as to how it happened, or you know, does it look like it was someone was trying to camp there and set it alight, or does it just look like it was directly attacked by someone who maybe doesn't like it being there?
3: Yeah, look, obviously it's in its early stages of investigation, but at this stage, it does appear that someone has caused damage to the property to gain entry, and then they've set the structure on alight.
1: Also, overnight, Liam, two stores have been broken into in the northern suburbs.
3: Yeah, that's right. We're investigating a break-in at two stores on Yorktown Road. One was a tobacconist and the other one was a gift store. It happened around 4 a.m. this morning. Both businesses were forced entry by some suspects, and a large quantity of cigarettes were stolen from both businesses. We're investigating whether these incidents are linked. We believe at this time that they are, and the investigations are very much still ongoing out there at the moment. Again, we're just asking that anyone who saw the incidents or anyone with any dash cam footage that might have been driving past, please come forward and assist us with the investigation by contacting Crime Stoppers.
2: And just lastly, Liam, there's been some shots fired at Kidman Park.
3: Yeah, that's right. This one was around 4 a.m. as well. It was all sort of happening at this time this morning across metropolitan Adelaide. It was an address on Walter Street at Kidman Park, as you said, where we were called with reports of gunshots and a car driving past. We arrived and found two bullet holes in the garage door of the premises. Now, fortunately, no one was injured during the incident. Now, detectives and crime scene investigators are at the address examining the scene. We wish to reassure the community that does not appear

0: to be a random incident. And again, anyone with any information should come forward to Crime Stoppers to help us in this investigation.
1: Good stuff, Liam. Senior Constable Liam Bennett from SAPOL.
2: It was about this time yesterday we were talking about the Michelin Guide coming to South Australia, the first place in Australia it has come to, and talking about what a boon this would be for local restaurants and our tourism scene, for international tourists especially, to say, wow, these restaurants are measuring up against restaurants in Paris and Singapore and Tokyo and New York City and all these sorts of places. Well, our claim to being the first has been disputed by a land well accustomed to losing things to their much larger Western brethren. The New Zealand Tourism Board has put out a billboard. You might have seen it around Adelaide in response, because they've got the Michelin Guide first. And New Zealand put out this billboard that's been driven around saying, Pavlova, Flat White, Lamingtons, you'll probably claim this one too, which we have, and we did.
1: And New Zealand's not Australia.
2: No, it's not.
1: Well, yeah, I think if they've got it, what are they complaining about? We are the first state in Australia to get it.
2: I think the government may have claimed that in this part of the world, we were first.
1: In the Pacific.
2: Yeah, I think we may have gone further. Look, in any case, pinching stuff from New Zealand is just fun. So we're going to celebrate it in a moment with our 7 before 7 things we've stolen from our good friends in New Zealand.
3: Thanks, Will. And morning, David. Crash at Jeb's Cross getting sorted this morning. Main North Road near Matthew's Road, but no great delays, which is good. Burst waterman at Kilburn, Churchill Road near Grand Junction Road. Slow going for works at Wingfield, the Porter Expressway near Hanson Road, and sluggish this morning, South Road, Edwardstown, just near Castle Plaza. Did some new curb work there last night, so she's pretty slow for the drive in. Camera, Valletta Road, Kidman Park to look out for. 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
2: Five to seven.
10: The top 7 before 7.
2: All right, the top seven before seven, inspired by Tourism New Zealand's a little dig at South Australia for pretending we're the first in this part of the world to get the Michelin Guide to town. We thought we'd celebrate some of the other things we've stolen from New Zealand. In the number seven spot, I think even they predicted this one was coming, Lamingtons. That's disputed, though, isn't it?
11: Yeah.
2: Is it settled on the origin of the Lamington?
1: No, I don't think it is.
2: Yeah, I don't think it is either. In the number six spot, Sam Neill. We all love Sam Neill. Jurassic Park. Terrific actor. Everyone just thinks he's Australian. He's not. He's from New Zealand.
1: Doesn't he make his own wine in Queenstown?
2: Yeah.
1: He makes a Pinot Noir.
2: He does.
1: Apparently he's really good.
2: I love Sam Neill. I think he's just a wonderful actor.
1: Yeah.
2: He's excellent.
1: He's prolific too. So many movies.
2: Not the only actor we've pinched from New Zealand.
12: My name is Maximus Decimus Meridius, commander of the armies of the North, general of the Felix Legions, loyal servant to the true emperor, Marcus Aurelius, father to a murdered son, husband to a murdered wife, and I will have my vengeance in this life or the next.
2: I don't know if this story's apocryphal or not, but it's reported that when he read that scene, he went, "This is absolute garbage. How this is written." He goes, "But I'll make it grow."
1: Seriously?
2: Yeah. In the number four spot.

0: Was it Australia's Own Crowded House?
1: Australia's Own Crowded House, which, you know, means we might as well claim this one too. So that's number three, Split Ends. So we'll take all the fins.
0: I think one of the Crowded House original lineup was Ozzy.
1: There you go.
0: Yeah. So that's enough, close enough.
1: That's practically it.
0: Yeah.
1: In the number two spot, this one would hurt.
2: Moving up rapidly. Farlap is increasing his lead with little effort and proves himself one of our greatest stayers in winning the classic event by 3 lengths ahead of Second Wind, who is finishing strongly, and Shadow King 3/4 of a length away.
1: Heart the size of Farlap. It's a saying that's endured in Australia, but the horse was from New Zealand.
0: I'm intrigued to see who number one is.
1: Number one.
3: Pavlova.
1: There's no audio for Pavlova. So Jono and Paddy just recorded themselves saying Pavlova, which is, of course, from New Zealand and claimed as Australia's most historic dessert.
0: Can I say something un-Australian?
1: Yeah.
0: Pavlova, most overrated dessert going around.
1: You're not a big dessert guy, though.
0: No, there's some that I like, but there's the crunchy meringue, the sickliness of it.
1: Ugh. It is very sweet.
0: Too much cream. What's going on?
1: It is very sweet. This will be more to your taste.
0: Yes.
1: The German arms are pouring pints. Friday for $1 for 1 hour. $1 for 1 hour. Steve Noske runs the German Arms. Steve, this is very generous. Good morning.
4: How are you, boys?
0: Well, we're good, Steve, but we know that congestion is often a problem in Harndorf. Have you thought this through?
4: Yes, we have. We've been working on this for a couple of weeks. And after the budget, we thought we'd just give back something to the punters that come in and show a bit of generosity back to them. So,
0: mate, it's a great idea, and I was only joking, but I can imagine that the rush to get in there, $1 a pint, it takes me back to about 1987, I reckon.
4: Yes, I can remember when the schooners were $1 back then.
0: Yeah.
4: But, just all the travellers and that, you know, with the petrol and stuff like that, so they can come in and have a couple of cold ones. Of course, responsible service of alcohol. They can stay for a nice meal afterwards if they want, or on their way. And
1: what's your most popular German beer, like wheat beer, Steve?
4: The Weinsteppen wheat beer and the Hofbräu Lager. That's our most popular beer. And then we got a Bayreuther Helles. We've got 6 German beers on tap.
1: Beautiful. Now, Steve, my understanding as well, it's not as though this is some sort of entrapment situation where people get 3 $1 beers into them and then the price goes up to $14 a beer and, you know, by that point in time they've lost any concept of financial responsibility.
4: No.
1: They only go up to $5 a pint. Is that right?
4: Yes. We've made it $5 a pint until the end of the year.
0: Until the end of the year?
4: Yep.
0: Wow, Steve, you are a dead set legend.
1: Steve, did you win that $2 million lotto ticket the other day?
4: No, I didn't.
0: Well, Steve, that is great, mate.
1: You, what a legend.
0: $5 pints for the rest of 2026.
1: That's unbelievable.
0: It's amazing. Hopefully this catches on. Good on you, Steve.
1: Yeah.
0: Steve Noske at the German Arms here in Harndorf, pouring pints tomorrow. $1 for the first hour, $5 a pint. For the rest of this year.
1: Extraordinary.
5: 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To watch, simply head to 5AA on Facebook or YouTube.
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7: A top of 24, mostly sunny for Adelaide today. With the 7 o'clock news, good morning. I'm Kate Collins.
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7: Police are investigating a fire at the North Adelaide Golf Course redevelopment. The blaze broke out at 2 a.m. in an ATCO hut believed to be the temporary pro shop. It's been destroyed. There have been protests on site with 600 trees to be felled. Senior Constable Liam Bennett says they're appealing for witnesses.
9: The fire is being treated as suspicious and our fire corps investigators and detectives are at the scene investigating these circumstances. We ask anyone who saw any suspicious activity in the area overnight or anyone perhaps going past in their vehicle that might have dash cam footage to please come forward and contact Crime Stoppers.
7: Shots have been fired into the garage of a Kidman Park home. Just before 4:30 this morning, police were called to Walter Street. Officers found two bullet holes in the garage door. No one at the address was injured, and police are reassuring the community it doesn't appear to be a random incident. Immigration and housing will be front and centre of the opposition's budget reply speech tonight. Liberal leader Angus Taylor will flesh out a policy which ties migration numbers to the construction of new homes. The coalition will also promise to create a new housing infrastructure fund, claiming it will unlock 400,000 properties. The tourism industry believes the federal budget will hamper Australian travellers and international visitors. The passenger movement charge will rise from $70 to $80. Tourism and Transport Forum Chief Executive Margie Osmond has told Ben Fordham it's a disappointing decision.
3: We need to have a sufficient grandfathering period, you know, the period in which, you know, if you've bought a ticket in advance, that's not affected. And we also would like to see a four-year freeze. Don't do it again.
7: The US president has touched down in Beijing for a summit with his Chinese counterpart. Nine's Lauren Tomasi says there are particular concerns for Australia.
10: One of the things we'll be watching so closely is to how he addresses Taiwan. Australia, obviously, you know, the security of the Indo-Pacific for us, we're very tied up with the United States. And if the United States changes its language in any way on Taiwan, then that would have great implications for us. Look, with Donald Trump being so open to the cameras, saying what's on his mind, I think the world knows everything is at stake and nothing is predictable.
7: A task force will be established to develop a national approach to prostate cancer. The disease affects nearly one in five Australian men and claims nearly 4,000 lives every year. Former Deputy Prime Minister Wayne Swan will chair the new committee, having faced his own personal battle. Mr Swan says a proactive approach to early detection will save lives.
11: Millions of Australian men are unaware that they're at risk, and that's why we need more national programs, more programs for screening and testing, but in particular, awareness programs, so people know they need to talk to their doctor and get tested.
7: Now turning to 5AA Sport.
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7: Good morning, Tom Wren.
13: And a very good morning to you as well, Kate. Port Adelaide is set to name its side tonight to take on Gold Coast, with that match being played tomorrow night in Darwin. The club has already confirmed midfielder Tom Anastasopoulos will make his debut against the Suns. Teammate Jace Burgoyne telling Rowan Timmy G everyone's excited for him.
14: Yeah, 100%. He was pretty rough when he got announced he was debuting, and all the boys love him, and he's a little fiery one. He likes to get in people's faces and have scraps, so I wouldn't be surprised if I see him have a little scrap against the Gold Coast boys. But, all the boys love him, and he's going to be a real good addition.
13: The Crows will also name their side, with their game against North Melbourne being played on Saturday at home. Doubts surrounding Riley Thilthorpe after he didn't train yesterday. Meantime, Sydney and Geelong are set to be the darlings of primetime football when the AFL today releases the fixture for rounds 16 through to 22. Let's get to soccer, and Adelaide United's players will train this morning as they prepare for tomorrow night's huge semi-final clash against Auckland FC. The Reds need to win to progress to the grand final. Well, Virat Kohli has wound back the clock with a brilliant unbeaten century to help his Royal Challengers Bengaluru cruise to a 6-wicket win. That was against the Kolkata Knight Riders. The result sees the Royal Challengers jump up to top spot. Ivan Cleary has announced he'll be stepping down as Penrith Panthers coach once his contract expires at the end of 2027. And the Ukraine's Elena Svitolina is through to the semi-finals of the Italian Tennis Open. She came back from a set down against world number two Elena Rybakina. That was in their quarter-final clash to win 2-6, 6-4, 6-4. And that's the 5AA Sport.
7: 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Now checking 5AA traffic.
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15: Morning there. Roads aren't looking too bad today. We're accident and breakdown free. Take that where you can get it. Do have a burst water main to keep an eye on at Kilburn, Churchill Road near Green Junction Road. A little bit slow this morning at Mawson Lakes for works. Port Wakefield Road near Globe Derby Drive, and starting to build South Road, Edwardstown. Had some new curb works done last night in front of Castle Plaza, so that is pretty slow. Camera right now, Anzac Highway, Glenelg North. Hospital can be scary and lonely for sick kids. This may help make hospitals a happier place for seriously ill kids. Donate at starlight.org.au, because happiness matters. Adelaide's most accurate traffic on 5AA.
7: Now to the 5AA forecast. Mostly sunny today. We're heading for a top of 24 degrees. Showers developing late morning tomorrow, 23. A wet weekend in store. Showers on Saturday, 23. 20 the top on Sunday with those showers easing. Right now it's 17 degrees on 5AA. Always Adelaide.
6: In Adelaide and across South Australia, this is 5AA. Always Adelaide. I'm on top of the
16: world. 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
6: David Penberthy and Will Goodings, 5AA Breakfast.
1: Seven after seven, good morning to you. Welcome to Thursday on 5AA Breakfast. It is the 14th of May. Footy's back tonight. Ryan Fitzgerald's going to be on the program a little bit later. Big game, of course, tomorrow night that you hear on 5AA as well. Port playing up in Darwin. There's been a terrific build-up to that game. They went up there early and they've been involved in all the community stuff that's going up on there. Koshy will join us very shortly. We'll get his take on not just footy, but, of course, the federal budget yesterday as well, and Matt Abraham after 7:30 as we dissect the spin of the week.
0: Well, the Premier, Peter Malinauskas, is heading to the southeast. In fact, I think he might already be there down in Mount Gambier today, where he's going to eyeball the local community, some members of whom have been extremely agitated about the prospect of unconventional gas fracking, which is a form of gas exploration that often sets its sights on farmland. It's been the subject of a 10-year ban, but now in what you could describe as a bit of a drill baby drill moment, the Premier is saying that in light of what's been happening in Iran and the need for us to take our energy security more seriously, he is going to axe it. Peter Malinauskas, good morning. Is that a fair assessment of what you're up to down there?
17: Yeah, it is. I mean, we frequently do country cabinets, Dave, around the state, and Mount Gambier being, you know, the second largest population outside of Adelaide, this is a place where I've spent a lot of time over the last few years, and we've got one of our regular country cabinet meetings here tonight. There'll be hundreds of locals in attendance asking questions about anything and everything, but I do want to look them in the eye and be honest with them about a piece of legislation we're introducing into the Parliament next week, which is all about, you know, further provision of gas supply into our state, which is really important because if gas, it's always been my government's view that if gas-fired generation, that backs up renewables as we approach 100% net renewables in South Australia, but just as importantly, our state needs more gas for manufacturing, particularly when we think about industries like what we want to do in steel in Whyalla. So, look, this is a policy we've long had, and we've got an opportunity to legislate it in the Parliament, should the Parliament support it.
0: What does it mean for farmers who might have gas on their property? And you know, presumably it's the Department of Mines and Energy might know that. Would it give the government the power with the private sector, with potential gas exploration companies to say, look, sorry, we know this might be not exactly what you had in mind, but we are going to do some work on your property?
17: Subject to a extensive regulatory and scientific-based environmental assessment. So, you know, you can't have gas companies just sort of rolling up and doing things without engaging with the local community and landowners appropriately, but it is a long-established process, not just in South Australia, but around the country, Dave, about who owns the minerals and the resources below the ground, and that, of course, is the people of our country, the people of our state. So there is a very careful process that one has to go through to be able to undertake this work. And the legislation we're bringing into the Parliament next week, it does not authorise fracking. It removes the ban on it. It provides the ability for mining companies to be able to do the requisite exploration, the scientific studies to work out whether or not there is a economic resource there, and then go through the process to get the approvals to be able to extract it in conjunction with engagement of local landowners. And it's no different to what we've done in, you know, in copper mining, iron ore mining, gold mining in other parts of the state. But some reason the Marshall Liberal government back in 2018, just for what I think were entirely political reasons, as distinct from scientific or economic ones, political reasons, instituted a ban on this practice over a specific geographical area to appease a local community. And while that might be good local politics, it's bad policy for the rest of the state, particularly given we do need more gas.
1: So So why now? The moratorium would have lapsed in 18 months' time anyway. Is there someone ready to go that wants to start a gas fracking project there?
17: Well, Beach Energy have long had a connection to this part of the state and a connection to the resources, and have advocated, you know, that's a South Australian company that has done a lot of community engagement over here, down here over the years, and were, you know, in the process of being able to get this resource out of the ground in a safe way before the Liberal government put in the ban. So, yes, I imagine they're very happy about this news.
1: I bet.
17: But for me, it's not about Beach, you know. For me, it's about doing the right thing by the state. And you'd ask why now, Will, it's a fair question. We've got report after report that's coming from national energy market regulators who make it clear through their statement of gas intentions that we have got a shortage of domestic gas in the eastern seaboard and the southern states of South Australia coming our way sometime around 2930. And if we don't act sooner rather than later, that shortage will mean higher prices for people who use gas, and that's almost everybody. And I don't think in an environment where we've got a global energy shortage, we've got cost of living going up, now is the time to have local politics trump well thought through policy. Now, I want to be frank with you, this is going to ruffle a few feathers, and that's why I'm down here in the southeast. I want to look people in the eye and tell them what the government's plans are and why we do it, so have the integrity to own up to it. But there will be a test in the parliament, because I honestly don't know whether or not this will get through the upper house. But I think it's important to test it.
1: Just on that local sell, would the sell be easier, both locally and broadly across the state, if more of that wealth that we have, the gas wealth in this country, was returned, the value of it was returned to the taxpayer? It was a big debate in the lead-up to the budget that got largely kiboshed, but I'm intrigued by your view on whether South Australian taxpayers will get value for that incredible amount of wealth that's potentially being extracted.
17: Yes, a really important question. Yes, we get value. The South Australian government, that is the South Australian people, get value through royalties. And royalties are an increasingly important form of revenue for our state budget to fund schools and hospitals and everything else. Now, unfortunately, in South Australia, our royalty revenue is absolutely nothing what we see in Western Australia, Queensland and New South Wales in particular. Like, they're, as a percentage of their budget, their royalty revenues are far higher because they've got more resources than we do. Having said that, my government's determined to actually move the needle on it. And the big opportunity there is copper. And we're going to have more to say about that in coming weeks too, because copper, BHP now earn more money off copper than they do off iron ore. But in respect to gas, yes, we get a royalty. We get a, just to be clear, we've been doing hydraulic fracture stimulation, otherwise known as fracking, in the Cooper Basin, that is, you know, more layman's terms, in Moomba, in the north of our state, in South Australia since 1969. And we do generate royalties from the joint venture between Santos and Beach Energy that come to the South Australian taxpayer up there from Moomba. So I don't know why, if we've been doing this safely, you know, since the 60s in one part of our state, it just doesn't make sense to ban it in another. Now, I accept there are different considerations in the southeast and there is a different geology, but the science is very advanced on this, and there won't be any fracking in the southeast unless independent regulators from the Department of Energy and Mining, but also the Environmental Protection Authority, unless they approve it. And I'm willing to back the science, judge the outcome, rather than whatever the local politics is that other people might be more concerned by.
0: Premier, speaking of looking people in the eye, what would you say to the significant number of people who are genuinely upset by the sight of all of those trees being ripped out at North Adelaide? And secondly, what would you say to the larger number of South Australians who are simply wondering if this is a good use of such a large amount of public money at a time of great budgetary pressure?
17: Well, I did look everyone in the eye, Dave, and this is a really important point. There is nothing that is happening at North Adelaide now that I didn't promise at the election. I mean, that's the truth of it. Our political opponents, both the Greens and the Liberal Party, were at pains to make this project as controversial as they possibly could, including by spreading lies and misinformation, which continues to happen. I haven't seen on social media such a prolific spreading of misinformation as I have on this subject. It's quite extraordinary. But despite all of that, what I said before the election in countless press conferences on your radio program, I said I would tell everyone in South Australia how many trees would go before the election so they could cast their own judgment. We said 585 trees are going. That's how many trees are going. We said what we were spending on the golf course, that we'd be doing a clubhouse redevelopment on top of that. You know, we're transparent about all of it. Before the election, everyone knew the policy. Greens opposed it. Kieran Snape opposed it. The Liberal Party opposed it. And all of their votes went backwards, including in the seat of Adelaide, where much of these protesters are probably coming from. All their votes went backwards. So it'd be completely disingenuous of me to, you know, have a policy backflip on the first sign of a few little protests when we were transparent about our commitment at the election and took it there. Now, in terms of why we're doing it, I'll tell you what, there's over 9,000 trees at the golf course, Jen, 500 of them going, and then 1,700 will replace them. You know, and what we end up with is something right next to Adelaide Oval that is world-class and with the envy of everybody else. And I saw some images that I couldn't believe this. I should put on social media. I saw some images of the golf course in the 50s and in the 70s, and there wasn't even a tree there. They were planted for the golf course. So in 20 years' time, you know what's going to happen. It'll be a tourist destination. Everybody envy it. Places like Sydney and Melbourne wish they'd have it. And there'll be more trees growing there with more wildlife than there is now, and everyone will wonder what on earth the noise is all about.
1: Premier, federal budget obviously came out in the last 48 hours. A couple of features of it. The private health rebate for over 60s was removed. There's been massive cuts to the NDIS. In the process of tidying up his budget bottom line, has the Prime Minister put more pressure on yours?
17: Not in the first instance, but the one I'm worried about, it's important I'm candid about this, even though obviously there's a Labor governing in Canberra that I have a great affinity with. But the one I'm really worried about is we can't have the federal government kicking a lot of people off the NDIS, where some of those people have needs that need to be addressed elsewhere. So there is a really good effort being led by Mark Butler to, you know, get the rorting off the NDIS, and it's already making a difference. And there is no shortage of that. So that's a tick we all agree on. But there are people who may end up coming off the NDIS who, you know, for instance, might have a mild form of autism who will require some other support, and that needs to be addressed so that we prevent them ending up in hospital. And that's what's been termed as foundational supports or the Thriving Kids program, and the details on that is what we really need to see to be able to make sure that we don't end up with those people ending up with no services and then no one left to pay
1: for. But is it even concerning we don't know the details yet when it's already a budget line for them? They've already said how much they're saving. So that they're saying they're not going to be the ones wearing the leftovers, effectively. It's going to be you. It's going to be the public health system.
17: Well, or people don't get the services that they might need. And that I don't think would be a tolerable outcome, which is why working through this detail is something the states have been very keen to see. And, you know, I'm not Robinson Crusoe and advocating for that. What I would say is I think the policy effort is the right one. Making the NDIS sustainable is clearly a national priority. And my government is signed up to helping in every way we can to achieve that. But at the same time, you know, this is where the detail matters, and it's something we're keeping a close eye on. There are a lot of people around the nation who have autism, and those numbers have been growing. It's not just autism, but that's an important one. And we've done a lot of good work in South Australia to be a national leader in providing assistance to families in these circumstances. But this is an area that I care about, and I want to make sure we get right.
18: Just finally, Premier, your mantra since you've been leader of the opposition and subsequently now the Premier going into your second term is that Labor should stand for being a sort of pro-business, pro-investment party that wants to see the expansion of the middle class and doesn't provide any political surprises by making major tax changes or doing things that it promised not to do. Against that backdrop, what would you give Tuesday's effort a mark out of 10?
17: Well, I'm busy preparing my budget, Dave. I mean, we've got a budget handed down in June, and that's my
18: that's not an answer, really, is it?
17: Well, of course, every government's got different decisions to make around the country. The budget that we're handing down in a couple of weeks is no exception. our focus is going for growth in this state. We've got the fastest growing economy in the country, and that's the best way we can improve people's living standards. I think that's something that the Prime Minister and the Federal Treasurer agree with. But, you know, we've got our own budget measures that we're focusing on. And what we're introducing to Parliament next week to get more gas out of the ground, doing it in a properly regulated and environmentally safe way, what that is about is growing our economy for the benefit of South Australians and their living standards. Now, some people say, oh, you know, what difference does removing a ban on fracking in the South East going to make to me? My point is all these things add up. They add up and they do make a difference. And I've never been one just to sit on our hands. If we can get this through the Parliament, that would be a good thing for our state. And I very much hope that we see the Liberal Party and One Nation. I don't think the Greens are likely to support this. I really hope that we see the Liberal Party and the One Nation get behind this and just do the right thing.
18: Peter Malinauskas, thank you for your time this morning.
1: 23 minutes after 7, time to check traffic.
15: Morning there, roads looking really good today. Touch wood, we're accident breakdown free, which is a nice start to the day. Getting busy in the usual spots, as you'd expect, Fullerton Road to the Britannia roundabout. Slow South Road, Mile End, and starting to build Anzac Highway and Ashford heading into the city. Don't have that works at Dry Creek, which rollway slow. Keep that in mind this morning. Cavern Road near Churchill Road North with a camera. Halsey Road, Elizabeth East. Stop drug driving, a South Australia police will stop you with more patrol and more driver testing. Think road safety. A message from the Government of South Australia. Adelaide's most accurate traffic on 5AA.
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18: This, I'm having a lot of fun doing this, so go to the website, folks. It's tastingaustralia.com.au, and there's a little button, Town Square Food Vendors. These are all the excellent local food businesses, restaurants, pop-ups, food trucks that you see around town that are going to have stands in Victoria Square over the next few weeks. Now, I've named a lot of them. In fact, I think I've named all of them so far. But today, I just want to have a bit of a look at Africola, because the reason Africola has been like such a crackerjack restaurant for so long is the food is so amazingly unique. Obviously, a lot of African inspiration, but it does such really like Moorish things. You know the chicken skin sandwich that they do? If you think about the thing that makes chicken so good is often the skin and the spicing of it. Well, how's this one? Crispy fish sanger, crispy kurong mullet sandwich, tartare sauce, white cabbage and fermented chilli, and it's served on one of those thick pieces of tip-top style bread.
1: Yeah, I'll have one of them.
18: Like, this sounds absolutely superb.
1: Free.
18: Wild burger, dumplings, Murray carp and garlic chive dumplings, chilli crisp and black vinegar. And as I've been saying all week, the good thing is, both those two dishes that I mentioned, they use local fish, kurong mullet, Murray carp, the sort of stuff that's either overlooked or conversely was the stuff that was imperiled during all the nonsense that was being spread about the bloom. So backing local businesses.
1: Fantastic. That's what it's all about. And the good news is entry is free. So don't miss this incredible celebration of eating and drinking right in the heart of Adelaide until this Sunday. Check out the full program at tastingaustralia.com.au.
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4: David Penberthy and Will Goodings. 5AA Breakfast.
1: Beautiful morning in Adelaide. It's not Darwin beautiful, though. It's 15.8 degrees here. In Darwin, it is 26.3, and it's where we find our next guest.
22: And they could never tear us apart.
4: David Kosh on 5AA Breakfast.
1: He's got a big game of footy ahead. Big federal budget in the rearview mirror as well. Koshy, good morning to you.
23: Good morning, team, from beautiful Darwin. Yes, it's a cracking morning up here and beautiful and warm, so it's great.
18: It's a really good game, the Darwin game. How often have Port played up there, Koshy?
23: We haven't played up here that much, but the big thing for us with this trip is we started the Santos Aboriginal Power Cup up here, the Indigenous tournament to keep kids in school that we've been running for 19 years in South Australia. The NT government has asked us to start it up here, and in the first one, 10 schools, 200 kids playing in the tournament today. So lots of school visits and things like that.
18: That's awesome. Now, Koshy, what'd you make of Tuesday? We had the Prime Minister on the show yesterday, and it was a fairly tense and fraught discussion, everything from broken promises to Will really putting him through his paces about whether the actual changes would have the desired effect of getting more young people into housing. What's your take on it?
23: Well, my take is that it won't be the silver bullet to get young people into housing. The silver bullet is just allowing more homes to be built. Property is about demand and supply. And we've had an incredible supply shortage over the last few years, largely because federal and state governments no longer build low-cost housing. They used to build 50, 60,000 properties a year back 10 years ago, 12 years ago. They basically build none at the moment. The biggest casualty of these changes are going to be people who rent, because there's a chronic shortage of rental property. Rents are going up double the inflation rate at the moment. And my great fear is that property investors will go, oh, it's all too hard now. Let's go and put my money somewhere else. Yes, those properties will come onto the market for sale, hopefully to ease the supply shortage and make it easier for first home buyers. But it's going to take it out of the rental pool, and rents will keep going up and they'll become scarcer. That's the issue.
18: I reckon everyone now who's in a position to do it, the big aim in life will be, how can I get exactly $2 million superannuation? And not worry, not think about getting an investment property or anything like that. And it'll be that'll create wealth for anyone other than that person and their family.
23: The two most attractive investment areas at the moment, you're quite right, superannuation and your own home. You'll just keep renovating it. Yeah. Capital gains tax free.
18: End up in a house with three pools. Hey, good luck up good luck up in Darwin, Koshy. We'll catch up soon, mate. David Kosh, Compare the Market Economic Director and Port Adelaide Football Club Chairman.
1: It's going to be a great game on Friday night. I tell you what, it's music to the ears of people like Rod from Louverhouse. What's happening with...
18: Oh, yes.
1: We're going to talk about the biggest lever with Matt Abraham in just a moment. But in all seriousness, if your investment vehicle is just your primary place of residence now, put in the best louvers Rod's got.
18: Yeah, put in anything.
1: Put in anything.
18: Because you leave it to your kids, and it's like, we'll be doing the McGain ads. They'll be like, this house features 148 different features. It's got a wet bar. It's got a sauna. It's got a plunge pool. It's got a jacuzzi. It's got a helipad. It's got three cellars.
1: Exactly
18: and
1: right.
18: And nine outdoor barbecues.
1: We will be talking about the biggest louver with Matt Abraham in just a moment.
3: 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Always Adelaide.
5: Mostly sunny today. We're heading for a top of 24 degrees with the 7:30 news. Good morning. I'm Kate Collins.
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5: The North Adelaide Golf Course redevelopment has been targeted in a suspicious fire. Just after 2 this morning, fire crews were called to a blaze at the site. When they arrived, they found the temporary pro shop well alight. Hayden Nelson from 7 News says police are investigating.
9: It's a CCTV camera that sits right above the door. Whether that's been hooked up or not, as I said, this is still a temporary build. So it was due to be handed over in the next few days to the golf course.
5: The fire comes amid ongoing protests to stop the felling of 600 trees to make way for the redeveloped golf course. Police are investigating after shots were fired into the garage of a Kidman Park home at 4:20 this morning. Senior Constable Liam Bennett says police were called to Walter Street by reports of the gunshots and a car driving past the home.
24: We arrived and found 2 bullet holes in the garage door of the premises. Now, fortunately, no one was injured during the incident. Now, detectives and crime scene investigators are at the address examining the scene. We wish to reassure the community that it does not appear to be a random incident.
5: More shops selling illegal tobacco have been targeted by thieves overnight. The businesses on Yorktown Road at Elizabeth Park and Craigmore were hit just after 4 a.m. Police believe several people drove up in a Hyundai SUV stolen from Hyde Park overnight. The car was found burnt out on Gale Road, Evanston South. Last Friday, legal tobacco stores were hit in overnight smash and grabs at West Richmond and Blair Athol. Opposition leader Angus Taylor will outline a plan to address the housing crisis in his budget reply speech. Nelson Scott reports.
25: Days after the government's budget saw incentives for property investors reined in, the coalition will provide its own housing affordability plan. Liberal leader Angus Taylor will use tonight's budget reply to flesh out a policy which ties migration numbers to the construction of new homes. The coalition will also promise to create a new housing infrastructure fund, claiming it will unlock 400,000 properties. Mr. Taylor says he would slash construction red tape if he wins the next election, arguing it would lower the costs of building a house. His speech will also outline energy security measures and investment policies.
5: Trade, investment and the Middle East conflict are expected to be high on the agenda during Donald Trump's visit to China. The US president has touched down in Beijing for a 2-day visit to meet with his counterpart Xi Jinping. The American leader has been joined in China by representatives from a number of US tech giants, including Elon Musk and Tim Cook from Apple. The European Union could follow Australia and announce a ban on social media for children within months. European Commission President Ursula von der Leyen says the EU must consider a social media delay. And archaeologists have found evidence of dentistry in a 59,000-year-old Neanderthal tooth. Experts believe a hole in the tooth was caused by drilling to treat a cavity, pushing back evidence of the practice by tens of thousands of years. Now turning to 5AA Sport.
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5: Good morning, Tom Wren.
13: And a very good morning to you as well, Kate. We have a date for Showdown 60 when the next portion of the AFL fixture is officially released today. It will show the second local derby for 2026 will be played on the night of Saturday, June 27. The rest of the fixture for rounds 16 to 22 will be released a little later today. Meantime, Brisbane defender Kyden Coleman is relishing the chance to run out for the AFL's Sir Doug Nicholls round. The Lions will wear an Indigenous guernsey designed by Coleman when they host the Cats tonight, marking their first meeting since last year's grand final.
26: Growing up, there was only a couple of games, but I think this is my fourth being part of now with the club, so I was fortunate enough to play one last year. The awareness is growing each and every year, and hopefully years to come keeps growing and growing, and I guess we get more few more Indigenous boys in the team.
13: Indian superstar Virat Kohli has guided his side, the Royal Challengers Bengaluru, to a 6-wicket win in the IPL against the Kolkata Knight Riders. Josh Hazlewood took 1 for 35 from his 4 overs as he helped restrict the Knight Riders to 4 for 192. And Hazlewood's teammate Kohli was then outstanding with the bat with 11 fours and 3 sixes.
27: There you go. Doesn't waste any time. 900 in IPL cricket for Virat Kohli. 10th overall. And a brilliant 100 of just 58 balls.
13: He's a master, isn't he? Audio thanks to Fox. And some soccer news to finish. Manchester City has kept up the pressure on Arsenal in the race for the English Premier League title. That's after City recorded a 3-0 win at home against Crystal Palace this morning. That result means there's only 2 points separating the sides with 2 games left to play. And that's the 5AA Sport.
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15: Morning there. Roads are looking really good for the running today. Racks and breakdown free. Shouldn't have too many hassles, which is an excellent start. Got a couple of roadworks to keep in mind. You'll find them at Dry Creek, Cavern Road near Churchill Road North. Also at North Brighton this morning, Brighton Road near Balmoral Avenue. Getting busy, South Road, Mile End, slowing up a little this morning, Fullerton Road near the Britannia Roundabout. And a camera right now, Airport Road, Brooklyn Park. 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Adelaide's most accurate traffic on 5AA.
5: Now to the 5AA forecast. Mostly sunny today. We're heading for a top of 24 degrees in Adelaide. Showers developing late tomorrow morning, 23. A wet weekend in store. Showers on Saturday, 23. 20 the top on Sunday with those showers easing. Right now, it's 15 degrees on 5AA. Always Adelaide.
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23: Good morning, Will. Good morning, David.
18: What'd you make of it?
23: It is unbelievable. The extent of the broken promises unveiled in this budget, I think, is unprecedented. There's no comparison. There is a comparison with what happens to governments that break promises, and we have one right here in South Australia where John Olsen promised not to privatise ETSA, and he broke that promise. So he promised not to do it. And he was reduced from what was a landslide won by the Brown government, who he rolled as premier, to minority government in one term. So there is a price to pay. And that haunted them, that broken promise, haunted the Liberal Party for years and years. This one's just, to me, just unprecedented. And you really have to say now, you can't believe anything that Anthony Albanese or Jim Chalmers says about what they're going to do with your money. You just can't. So I was astounded this morning to see that the Liberals come out federally and they're talking about migration. That's going to be the big thing. I thought, you've just been handed the biggest free kick. Like the biggest free kick.
18: Yeah.
23: And you're going to, your big play day after the budget is, oh, we're going to crack down further on migration. This opens the way for what I would regard as the biggest scare campaign you could ever run, and the government has no defence. And that is, they're going to come after your family home now.
1: Yep. Your super.
23: Yep.
1: Death taxes.
23: Death tax.
1: Mm.
23: That's what they're going to come after.
1: You could say anything, couldn't you? Because they can't deny it anymore.
23: No. So, there's a basis to this. There is a big push by some economists and certainly the Greens and others to tax the family home, to have a capital gains tax on the family home and inheritance tax. You just Google it. It's like, it's been going on and it's gaining momentum. And this is like a beachhead for these people because they think, oh, okay, we've won this one, but the fight in stripping money from families who've worked hard and bought their home, it's only just beginning. Because if you're now denied the opportunity to negative gear a house, or capital gains tax means a negative gear of an investment property, or capital gains tax makes it not viable, not attractive to you, then your next strategy, the only shelter you've got left, is to pump money into your family home.
18: And top up your super.
23: Top up your super. But there's a limit to how far you can top up your super.
18: Exactly. Because that's another broken promise.
23: Exactly. So super, yeah, you can tap the mat. Everyone says $3 million. Wow, you know, who'd ever get that? Well, you do if you're a young person.
18: In 40 years' time, everyone will get it.
23: Exactly. So you come back to the family home if you're buying your home or you've paid it off, either way. That is the last place where you can safely park money. So, you know, and we joked about the Louver House. You want to spend some money improving your outdoor area? You might put in a nice pergola with louvers. You suddenly think, oh, I'm going to put, more solar panels on my house. I'm going to update the ensuite. I'm going to pump money that I might have put into maybe something productive like a rental property to increase the rental market. I'm going to put it into the family home. So that way the kids can get it and it's tax-free. So what will the government do when they see that happening over the next, say, 3-4 years? Oh, wait a minute, all this dough is going into family homes. Prices of properties are going up because they're more expensive.
18: Yeah, they might say,
1: In their own budget papers, property still goes up in price.
23: Yeah.
1: By 4%, not 6%.
23: Yeah. And these changes will mean that rent goes up by $2 a week. Whoever put their rent up by $2 a week?
18: Yeah, totally.
23: The fact no one.
1: The fact, yeah, that's right. The fact their own papers say rent is going to go up.
23: So I think those going into family homes, prices of properties are going up because they're more expensive.
18: Yeah, they might say,
23: well,
1: in their own budget papers, property still goes up in price.
23: Yeah.
1: By 4%.

0: inheritance. They can introduce tax on gifts. At the moment, you can give your kids or anyone any amount of money and there's no tax on it. You know?
1: Yeah.
0: On the family home, on capital gains tax on the family home.
1: To your earlier point, though, about Angus Taylor tonight in his formal budget reply in Canberra is going to try to make the headline aspect of immigration. And some of it will resonate with voters. But the key part of the plan is you won't be able to access welfare unless you're an Australian citizen. And by welfare, that means DSP, the Disability Support Pension, going on the NDIS. Apparently, there's thousands and thousands of people who aren't even Australian citizens who are soaking up this stuff at our at public expense. So there's probably votes in it. But to your point, economy is meant to be the one wood of the Liberal Party. The fact that they're trying to puff their chest out tonight on immigration, does that suggest to you that in their minds, currently, they actually see One Nation as their enemy, not Labor.
0: Yeah, exactly.
1: In a fight for survival.
0: That's pitched at One Nation. When, to me, there's a great big fat constituency out there that Labor has said, well, you're not our people, to quote Phil Khoury. Phil had that. This is apparently a phrase that's used. These aren't our people. And they're there. They're right for the picking politically because you're doing two things here. Okay, maybe you will get 75,000 people, young people, into a home. Maybe. I think prices will go up because landlords, if they're going to be hit with capital gains, are going to try and increase the value of their property to cover that.
1: Mm.
0: So, yeah, I'm going to pay tax on this. I'm going to get a tax hit. So I want to get more money to cover that. So that will happen. And there are kids. You know, like I think people talk about young people as though they're somehow removed from their parents. Well, kids know how much money their parents have got. They know what the house is about. They know that one day it's going to come to them. Mm. So, you know, there's several constituencies here who are going to be, to me, affected.
1: Mm.
0: I mean, we saw here in South Australia, this goes back to 1990, so a lot of you listening wouldn't have been born then. Actually, a lot of you listening probably were born then. But in the seat of Kingston, a federal seat of Kingston here in South Australia, does that still exist?
1: Yeah.
0: Kingston still exists.
1: Man,
0: Gordon Bilney, it was a seat that kept changing hands. Gordon Bilney, I think the late Gordon Bilney.
1: Yes.
0: Was being challenged by Janine Haines, the late Janine Haines, who was a leader of the Australian Democrats. She was trying to move from the Senate to the lower house, and she was really popular. It looked like it was going to happen. She made some sort of vague reference about family home or an inheritance tax. No commitment, no policy. Bilney hammered it. Like, he just ran the mother of all scare campaigns. You know, Janine Haines, the Democrats, they're coming after your house. He won the seat. It knocked her out. She was rolling towards winning that seat and securing some sort of beachhead.
2: It's interesting about the politics of this, Matt, as you say, because Angus, the opportunity cost for the Liberal Party is muddying the waters too much by confusing what you say could be a very simple scare campaign. Now the groundwork's all been laid. The immigration's part of it. Phil Khoury's reporting this morning they're also going to try to talk about the indexation of tax brackets, which I think a lot of people would say is really good policy and actually would have justified a lot of the things that Labor did if they'd done it in concert with changing the tax brackets. That's just that they were half pregnant. They did half of the... But that just means then the incumbent government can say, well, these guys are going to cost you billions, because that would be a very costly exercise. So what are they cutting?
0: Yeah, obviously.
2: And if you... But it's almost, it feels like this Angus Taylor speech is going to try to be all things to all people.
0: I know.
2: When, as you point out, there's a very simple way to do this.
0: Exactly. And this, the $250 we're getting in 2028,
2: yep.
0: Okay, tax, well, I don't know, working offset, whatever it is.
1: Watto.
0: I was at the Orange Spot Bakery, just happened to be driving by and thought got a sausage roll.
1: Down the bay?
0: Yeah.
1: Good pasties.
0: I dropped my boat off to be serviced by Dennis at our good friends at West Beach Marine. And so I thought, oh, I'll get a sausage roll. And, you know, because you can't eat a sausage roll without filling the car up with crumbs, so it's hard to hide the evidence. So, and an iced coffee, you know, 600ml iced coffee, Farmers Union iced coffee, $16.60, okay? And I reckon that's reasonable, you know, the young staff there and everything, but $16.60. I thought, I wonder how many of them I'll be able to get with $250. And you can get 15 or 16.
1: A sausage roll and an iced coffee was $15.50.
0: $16.60.
1: Yeah.

0: It's, hey.
1: Yeah.
0: It's what stuff costs, you know. Should've, I'm not bagging the bakery. I reckon it's fantastic.
1: You should have got a Fleurier milk one, though. They're better, and they're made here in SA. Them fighting words.
0: Oh, wow.
2: Yeah, don't get him started.
1: Well, the Farmers Union's not South Australian-owned anymore. So
0: really?
1: Why are we so slavishly loyal to it?
2: He's right.
1: Okay. Fleurier milk.
2: He's right.
1: My Ponga's
0: our good
1: own.
0: Friends at Fleurier.
1: Mount Compass.
2: we love Fleurier milk. Hey, we're going to check traffic. We're going to come back. I'm going to do something totally rogue when it comes to Louvre of the Week, by the way, as well. I want to throw one into the mix.
0: Well, it's a whole new world.
2: Open the louvers. Let's check traffic.
3: 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Road's looking okay for the run in. We're accident breakdown free. Nice, smooth run to work today. Do have some works. Edwardstown to look out for. South Road near Castle Plaza. That's pretty slack. Starting to get busy. South Road, Mile End. Slowing up to Fullerton Road at the Britannia roundabout. And sluggish Brighton Road, Brighton. Camera right now. Valletta Road, Kidman Park to look out for. 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Grab 37 degrees south thermals for an everyday club price of just $10 each. Play more, pay less at Anaconda. Adelaide's most accurate traffic on 5AA.
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2: 5 to 8, Matt Abraham's going to determine the week's biggest louver from a spin perspective in just a moment. But before we get there, though, there's been a serious crash at Penfield we've just been alerted to. Emergency services are at the scene. It's happened in the last 10 minutes. The intersection of Pellew Road and Short Road. We understand someone's been thrown from the vehicle. It sounds particularly nasty, but if you're in the area, Terrible. Understand that it's a very serious situation that's being attended to at the moment.
1: Matt.
0: Now, breaking all the rules here.
2: I've warned you about this. I want to break the rule because I want to throw something into the mix this week. I'm not sure if this counts as spin or not, but here is...
0: Well, who knows? What are the guidelines?
2: Well, we don't know. That's the beauty of it. It's all very vague. politics is about explaining,
0: yes.
2: Matt. It is, isn't it? It's about explaining the budget. It's about explaining complex issues, about negative gearing, capital gains tax, inflation, morality, and sometimes the meaning of words.
5: With respect to drugs coming in by sea, meaning drugs coming in by water, by the ocean, by the sea. A lot of people don't know what I mean by sea. They think I'm talking about vision. I'm not. I'm talking about sea, like the sea.
0: Yeah. Drugs coming in by vision. I don't know. I'm glad.
2: You know, you're going to be clear with people.
1: some of these. So, Mr. Eskimo, how did you get the drugs in the country?
10: Oh, we sent them in through the optic nerve.
0: That is an idiot.
2: This, I thought that should be thrown in the mix.
0: Leader of the free world gets two louvers.
2: Two louvers.
1: Matt.
2: Good. See-through louvers.
0: Now, this is you beating up the Prime Minister, Anthony Albanese, and I'll hand this over to you. David Pemberthy.
11: You explicitly ruled these things out multiple times.
12: Well, we've changed our position. We're being upfront about that.
0: No, you're not. What do you mean you're being upfront?
1: Just won an election saying you wouldn't do it.
2: Yeah.
0: No. Anyway, so he's being upfront about it. That was one of the talking points, wasn't it?
1: Yeah.
0: We've changed our position. We're being upfront. He gets... Oh, I'm giving him a capital gains tax discount here because he's an existing investor and existing negative gearing on his three properties, which earn about $75,000 a year in rent. I'm giving him six.
1: Matt. Albo's on for back-to-back here, isn't he? Louvers. Biggest louvers.
0: Finally, though, will he be knocked out by the Treasurer Jim Chalmers on Sky News?
13: We're not changing any inheritance arrangements.
14: Flat out.
13: We've never considered them. We've never thought of doing it. We won't do it, and they won't happen.
2: Oh, well, there you go.
0: It's going to happen then. You heard it first here.
1: You could quite literally put your house on it.
0: Okay, Jim Chalmers. 10.
1: Yes.
2: 10 out of 10. Oh,
0: 10 louvers.
2: He is the week's biggest louver.
0: He is Jarvis. The biggest louver. Or we're the biggest louvers, actually.
1: We all are. Excellent work, Matt.
2: Magnificent work. We'll catch you next week.
0: Catch you later.
2: Matt Abraham every Thursday morning on 5AA Breakfast. Stay with us. Break at 8 coming up next. And then, looking forward to this, after 8:30, we'll be chatting with the Charles Sturt Council about the decision to fine the Heart and Soul charity $120 for having a tyre on a yellow line while they were delivering food to a family that, in the absence of their delivery, would have gone without food. Are they going to waive the fine?
1: Surely.
2: Surely. We'll find out after 8:30.
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15: Mostly sunny today, a top of 24 degrees. With the 8 o'clock news, good morning. I'm Kate Collins.
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15: There's been a serious crash at Penfield. Emergency crews right now responding to the incident at the intersection of Pellew Road and Short Road. It happened about 7:45. Road closures are in place and motorists are being urged to avoid the area. A ban on fracking in the southeast, introduced 8 years ago by the Marshall government, is set to be lifted. Fracking for gas is permitted everywhere else in the state, but the Malinauskas government says South Australia and the East Coast face a future energy crisis. There's concern the practice could have an effect on the groundwater through the Limestone Coast. Premier Peter Malinauskas says if the legislation passes the upper house, it will only be the first step in the process.
18: The legislation we're bringing to the Parliament next week, it does not authorise fracking. It removes a ban on it. It provides the ability for mining companies to be able to do the requisite exploration, the scientific studies to work out whether or not there is a economic resource there, and then go through the process to get the approvals to be able to extract it.
15: Police say an overnight fire which destroyed a builder's hut housing the North Adelaide Golf Links Pro Shop temporarily is suspicious. The fire broke out at 2 a.m. Police say it appears someone broke in beforehand. Seven reporter Hayden Nelson says the fire follows several days of protests held over the number of trees being cut down.
14: Certainly escalating here to a point I don't think anyone was expecting to see a building firebombed in the early hours of this morning under the cover of darkness.
15: More shops selling legal tobacco have been targeted by thieves overnight. The businesses on Yorktown Road at Elizabeth Park and Craigmore were hit just after 4 a.m. Police believe several people drove up in a Hyundai SUV stolen from Hyde Park overnight. The car was found burnt out on Gale Road, Evanston South. Senior Constable Liam Bennett says detectives are at both scenes.
19: We're investigating whether these incidents are linked. We believe at this time that they are, and the investigations are very much still ongoing out there at the moment.
15: Last Friday, legal tobacco stores were hit in overnight smash and grabs at West Richmond and Blair Athol. Immigration and housing will be front and centre of the opposition's budget reply speech tonight. Liberal leader Angus Taylor will flesh out a policy which ties migration numbers to the construction of new homes. The coalition will also promise to create a new housing infrastructure fund, claiming it'll unlock 400,000 properties. US President Donald Trump has arrived in Beijing as he prepares to meet with Chinese leader Xi Jinping. Several top US executives, including Tesla's Elon Musk and Tim Cook from Apple, have joined Mr. Trump on the trip. Lowly Institute senior fellow Richard McGregor says the executives all have significant operations in China.
20: Tim Cook, Apple, is the centre of Chinese manufacturing for iPhones, a little bit in India now, but about 80% in China. So they just want good relations. They don't need something special. They just need China to be nice.
15: An aircraft has now been secured to repatriate Australian and New Zealand passengers from the Hunter virus hit cruise ship. The five Australians and one New Zealander are currently in the Netherlands after disembarking from the MV Hondius. The group's flight to Perth is expected to arrive by the end of the week, where the group will then spend at least 3 weeks at the Bullsbrook quarantine facility. Now turning to 5AA Sport.
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15: Hello, Tom Wren.
22: Hello, Kate. It is selection night for the Crows and Port Adelaide ahead of their round 10 matches this weekend. The Power are already in Darwin ahead of tomorrow night's tough challenge against Gold Coast, and they've already announced midfielder Tom Anastasopoulos will make his debut, while the Crows are set to welcome back Darcy Fogarty from injury, but Riley Filthorpe is a good chance to miss with a bad back. And it's been revealed the Crows and Power will meet on a Saturday night when they next play in a showdown. That match is pitted for June 27. Geelong, meantime, has swung four changes ahead of facing Brisbane at the Gabba tonight. The Cats recalling Grian Myers for his first senior game since suffering a complex ACL injury. Jack Henry and Mark Blixav's also returning. Despite the changes, commentator Matty Lloyd has told Nine's Today Show the ins won't be enough for the Lions to beat them.
23: It's at the Gabba tonight where Brisbane rarely lose, and I think they are starting to hit their straps despite a poor second half against Carlton last week. At times you just got to win, and you just got to, doesn't matter how you get the win, but I think they're looking pretty powerful again. I have them slightly ahead of Geelong.
22: Adelaide United's players will have one final tune-up ahead of tomorrow night's semi-final clash against Auckland FC. The Reds drew the opening leg in New Zealand 1-1 and must win to make their first grand final in 10 years. Australia is officially returning to the America's Cup for the first time in 26 years, marking one of the biggest moments in Australian sailing since the historic Australia 2 victory in 1983. The Royal Prince Edward Yacht Club has confirmed its challenge for the 38th America's Cup in Naples. It'll be led by an all-star Australian team, including Olympic gold medalist Tom Slingsby. The San Antonio Spurs are just one win away from moving through to the next round of the NBA playoffs after a comfortable 126-97 point win. That was against the Minnesota Timberwolves in Game 5, and that result means Spurs now lead that series 3-2. Kate, that is the 5AA Sport.
15: 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Now checking 5AA traffic.
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3: Roads looking pretty good for the run-in today. However, very slow at the moment. The Southern Expressway coming in through Brunella just near Sheriff's Road. Getting quite busy. Fullerton Road to the Britannia roundabout. And do look out for extra works this morning. South Road to Edwardstown just near Castle Plaza. Early morning cameras. Heaslip Road, Angle Vale. I've got one right now. Valletta Road, Kidman Park. 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Adelaide's most accurate traffic on 5AA.
6: Now to the 5AA forecast. Mostly sunny today. We're heading for a top of 24 degrees. Showers developing late tomorrow, 23. A wet weekend in store. Showers on Saturday, 23 the top. 20 on Sunday with those showers easing. Right now it's 17 degrees on 5AA. Always Adelaide.
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2: 8 minutes after eight. Beautiful morning outside. The sun is shining. Breaking eight coming up in just a moment. After 8:30, the Charles Sturt Council join us to talk about the fine of the wonderful little charity, Heart and Soul, Feeding the Needy. Before we get there, though, a special extended Matt Abraham segment. Thanks to Louver House. Matt, you got something to say?
0: I wish to issue an abject apology to the Orange Spot Bakery, because one of our listeners, after I said it cost me $16.60 for a sausage roll and a nice coffee, I wasn't bagging it, by the way. I was quite prepared to pay that.
1: Would bag the Orange Spot Bakery.
0: No, I paid $20 awesome. For one of their sausage rolls.
2: Love that place.
0: Easily. He rang. I do love your listeners. At 8 o'clock in the morning, they rang the Orange Spot Bakery, and it is not. I got it wrong. So I've just checked my bank statement, because I tap and goed. $12.35 it was.
2: There we go. So has that completely changed your analysis of the budget? Because that would be that's a few more Orange Spot Bakery trips.
0: I could now get 20 sausage rolls and iced coffees. So one a fortnight under the tax break we're going to get in 2028. So I do apologise to the Orange Spot. Get down there and get a sausage roll.
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1: Top
2: audience.
1: Top quality baked goods at excellent prices.
2: Good on you, Matt.
0: Pleasure.
2: Beautifully done, Matt. Matt Abraham, we love the Orange Spot. Now,
1: we'll get the Orange Spot on the show tomorrow too.
2: Yeah let's do it. Now, there are some serious stories we've been following over the course of the morning. The first started before we came on the air, but we spoke with Hayden Nelson from 7 News right at the start of the program about a suspicious fire in the temporary pro shop at the North Adelaide Golf Course.
26: A pretty sizable temporary building with a toilet block next to it has gone up in flames. About 2 o'clock this morning, the firefighters were called to War Memorial Drive. So if you've ever driven down here in the last couple of weeks, you would have noticed there's a bit of a temporary site that's been built next to the North Adelaide train station. That's this building, and in what is believed to be a targeted attack.
2: So, obviously, given the political speculation and everything that's happening around the North Adelaide Golf Course, it's invited a fair bit of speculation this morning online and via the text line, which is natural, but we're going to wait to see what police investigators ultimately determine about the nature of that. Hayden did make the point that there is a CCTV camera there, and if it is plugged in, that will certainly assist in the investigation. But you're going to see a lot about that and hear a lot about that story over the course of the day. The other one, very serious, a crash at Penfield that took place Pelu Road and Short Road at about 7:45 this morning. Emergency services at the scene. Road closures are in place and motorists surge to avoid the area. So if you're caught up in that one this morning traffic-wise, just know it's a very serious situation. Should we go breaking it up?
4: Yep.
1: Well, the golf course itself is the subject of today's Breaking It Up because we're joined now by the Lord Mayor of the City of Adelaide, which has become particularly energised over the last couple of weeks about what's happening at the golf course, Dr. Jane Lomax-Smith. Lord Mayor, good morning, and thank you for your time. We know that the council is almost uniformly upset by what is happening at the golf course. Is there anything that the council can do? Because I've heard that there's been some talk this week by at least one councillor about whether the council can get legal advice about whether some sort of injunction could be taken out against the state government. Is that something that you're mindful of?
5: Well, I'm aware of the push for that, but the state legislation is pretty solid in terms of taking our power away, and trying to take the state government to court is not going to save the situation we're in. We've got the problem now of having negotiated for a year to try and get a better outcome. Obviously, we love major events. We love major events in the parklands, but we have no power. And we had hoped to negotiate a decent working relationship so that we could work with the government to maintain security for local residents, to protect local assets, to look after the parklands and to look after our staff. And I have to say, I'm really overwhelmed and delighted. We've managed to secure the employment of our horticultural staff, and that's a big win. But what can we do? Trees are being locked down already. It's no secret that the legislation is the problem. The power's taken from the council, and there's absolutely no consultation in the process in terms of the design of the course and how it will operate. And that, I think, puts us in a very weak position. But I keep saying to people, just because they've legislated to do something that I regard as draconian and unacceptable doesn't mean that they have to do it. For instance, the legislation says they can plant seedlings. They don't have to plant seedlings. They could do the decent thing and plant not even saplings. They could plant advanced trees. The legislation says the EPA doesn't apply. And that's a pretty shocking idea for me, because every major event in the city obeys the EPA. Every business in Adelaide obeys the EPA. Why would you let a major event off the hook? They could decide to force whoever's running the major event, whoever's running that course, to obey the EPA. It's not a huge ask, and it would actually soften the blow. It won't salvage all the trees. It won't allow everyone to forgive everyone for doing this, but at least it will make it better. And that's why we wanted to negotiate, to try and get a win on some of the more draconian elements of this legislation.
1: We had the Premier on about an hour ago, mainly about the gas policy he's announcing this morning, but also asked him about the golf course, Lord Mayor, and he ran a pretty robust sort of mandate-based argument saying, listen, I took this policy to the election. Everybody knew what I stood for. Everybody knew how many trees were going to be chopped down. It became an issue in the minds of some of the candidates in the state seat of Adelaide. Lucy Hood romped at home, so full steam ahead. What do you make of that approach?
5: Well, I congratulate the Premier. They had a convincing win. But let's be honest, they were not running against a credible opposition or any other government you could elect. There wasn't much choice. So I think he did well, and I've congratulated him on the win, but I think the community are capable of holding two conflicting ideas in their brains at the same time. I think most South Australians know that Peter Malinauskas is clearly the best Premier that we could have. He's doing a great job on all fronts. However, we don't necessarily agree with everything he does. And I think that the I think they've got it wrong over the park plans. I think the community feel really strongly about it. And I think you can think of two things simultaneously. We have the best premier we could possibly have, and we don't like what's happening in the park plans. And I think that people sometimes underestimate the capacity for sane, rational people to hold two apparently opposing views simultaneously.
1: What's your relationship like with him now? Have you managed to have any private one-on-one type chats with him about this issue over the last month or so?
5: Honestly, the Premier and I have a good relationship. We agree on most things, and he knows what I feel about the parklands. He absolutely knows what I think about the legislation. I've told him many times, and we agree to differ on it. And we have the odd debate about it, but at the end of the day, we have to put it on one side because we have to negotiate and work together on many things. And, you know, if we agree on most other things, we can't let this sour the relationship. This is a capital city. This is the most important council relationship that the government has. And we might have a bit of argy-bargy about one issue, but at the end of the day, for the good of the community, the good of the state, the good of our city, we have to work together. And everything I'm saying to you, I've said to his face. He knows what I think.
1: Dr. Jane Lomax-Smith, thank you for joining us this morning for Breaking at 8.
5: Good to speak to you. Bye-bye.
1: Government source texted me during that saying, we are seeking to grow more mature trees off-site.
4: So they won't be have to wait the...
1: Well, it's seeking to. Yeah. On the saplings.
4: It is interesting. We've had... The text line's been more divided on this than it has at any point of this conversation. And we made this point early yesterday. The degree to which seeing the pictures has...
1: Never looks good, does it?
4: No, it is confronting. Even if you're totally pro golf course or there's a part of your brain that's totally scientific and says, well, hang on, there'll be three for every one. It's hard to look at. It's just, it's an interesting study in human nature.
1: Yeah.
4: It's a bit like when the koalas were getting hurt, the trees came down on Kangaroo Island. Remember that story?
1: Yeah.
4: Where I reckon intellectually, if you ask people, do you think when logging's going on, animals are getting hurt? You go, yeah, unfortunately. But when you see it, just totally changes the human reaction to it. And that's a bit of what's happening at the moment in the parklands. All right, it's 18 minutes after 8. We're going to check traffic. And in a moment, we'll come back with Ryan Fitzgerald. There's lots going on in the AFL. A lot of news. Fixture out today for the latter part of the season. We know we're going to get a Saturday night showdown in round 16. We'll get Fitzy's take on all the big news and his tips in just a moment.
3: Morning there. Road's looking really good today. Racks and breakdown free. Should have a really good run in. If you're about to grab the keys and head to work. Do have works to look out for at Plimpton this morning. They will be slow. Marion Road near Glengyle Terrace. Bit sluggish right now. Fullerton Road at the Britannia roundabout and getting busy. Anzac Highway at Ashford heading into the city. Early morning camera, which is there right now. Valletta Road, Kidman Park. 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Adelaide's most accurate traffic on 5AA.
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4: Walco at the centre of SA's biggest cover-up with their incredibly good-looking Walco mesh pool cover. It is a big, big day in the AFL. Footy tonight, of course, the full fixture release coming out for the back part of the season a little bit later today. In what has been a massive week of footy stories. Fitzy, good morning to you. Lots to talk about.
23: Sweet, sweet goodness, Pembo. Very exciting with the fixture being released for the end of the year.
14: Well, we saw that silly situation the other night, Fitzy, a couple of weeks ago where the showdown wasn't a standalone game, and despite yet again being one for the ages. So good to see sanity's prevailing in the second half of the year.
23: Yeah, what are your thoughts, boys? I'd rather a Friday night, but I don't mind a Saturday night. But, look, the last time that they did look after us with some Thursday, Friday night games, unfortunately, remember that was the start of the year after Keezy's ridiculous decision that we prevented us going into the finals, and we didn't take full advantage of the highlight game. So,
4: I think there was an off the record quote attributed to a TV executive at the time, I think, that said the Crows were in TV jail after that period for some really ordinary Thursday night performances.
23: We haven't set the world on fire at the start of this year, so I'm actually quite surprised that we did get them. So it's a great opportunity for the boys, and something to be really. I know personally, talking to the boys themselves, they love playing on your Thursdays and your Fridays. You get a little bit more of a rest and sort of your weekends to spend with your families.
4: How do you find? This really irritates some people, Fitzy, the late or the sort of truncated release of the fixture, because do you trade the prime spots for the convenience of being able to plan around when the games are and being able to go to games in the second part of the year? Because I know there'll be plenty of our fans listening that say, oh, stuff this. I like to work out where I'm going to be and what games I can go to, and this sort of limits your ability to do that.
23: Yeah, definitely. For the fan, it sucks massively because you cannot prepare yourself and get yourself ready. Now, travelling takes a lot out of you, but I understand the AFL have to do it, boys. They have to do it because there are some shocking games. If you lock in some shocking games that do have, you know, the big blockbuster Friday nights or Saturday nights, it does. I mean, we haven't started the season too well this year with the fixture. If you ended it badly, it would just it'd be a shocker for the AFL.
14: What'd you make of the demise of poor old Michael Voss this week?
23: Yeah, look, I know Vossi personally, and I feel for him because he is a man of reputation, and I feel really bad about it. But he made the right decision. I think it was 1 year too late. Unfortunately, they knew that he wasn't going to be the man going into this year, and they just held on to him. So yeah, I feel for him, but they've got to cut the cord, Carlton. Like, it's just, they've got to start from scratch. It's, God, if you're a Carlton fan, it's just going to be a few more years of
4: it. How many times have they had to start from scratch? And just on that, Fitzy, because this might well be a decision that Ken Hinckley is tasked with now. If you had to pick, if they came to you and said, you got the choice between coaching the Tassie startup or the storied Carlton Football Club, who would you pick to coach?
23: What's Ken's 59 years of age?
4: Yeah.
23: Why the hell would you want to spend the last few years of your coaching life going to Carlton? My God. Like, I mean, at least Tasmania is exciting. It will be hard work, but it will be exciting. You've got to have some amazing young kids, and you're part of a new venture. That for me, I found it really interesting, though, that Kenny seems to be the odds-on favourite now to take the job in Tasmania. I don't know what's happened to Nathan Buckley. I thought Bucks was a surety to get that job, but Kenny seems to be in the running now.
14: Yeah, a lot of talk about it, that's for sure. Hey, great game to start the round tonight, mate. Lions and the Cats at the Gabba. What do you reckon?
23: Yeah, this is going to be a great game. Oh, look, just home ground advantage. It has been peeing down up in Brisbane at the moment. So they seem to play that weather pretty well with their little fellas. So I'm going to go the Lions to beat the Cats.
14: Then a couple of good ones again tomorrow night. Swans and the Pies at the SCG.
23: Yeah, this will be a great game too. I think Swans are sort of coming off with a little bit with their form. But, at home, packed SCG, they'll beat the Pies.
14: And then also tomorrow night, Darwin, Power v the Suns, Port.
23: Yeah, Suns. This is going to be, I mean, the Power play, they play really well up there. So I'm going to go, the Suns play it even better. I'm going to go Gold Coast to beat Port Adelaide.
14: Yeah, it's become their home away from home for the Suns, Darwin. Then Saturday, yep. So the weird time slot, 12:45, we take on the Roos. What do you reckon?
23: Yeah, this is going to be a closer game than everyone thinks it's going to be, but I think we can get over North Melbourne at home.
14: Melbourne and the Hawks?
23: I'm going to go the Hawks to beat the Ds.
14: Carlton against the Bulldogs?
23: Yeah, it's very... When a caretaker coach takes over, the odds of them winning their first game is quite high. Yeah. So I'm going to pick the Bulldogs, but if you want a roughie, maybe Carlton could be... If you need to get back into your tips, maybe go Carlton if you need a roughie.
14: Then Essendon and the Dockers?
23: Dockers will win that easy, boys.
14: Saints-Tigers?
23: Saints will win that easy.
14: And West Coast and GWS in Perth?
23: Yeah, I'm going to go GWS to beat the Eagles over there.
14: Good stuff, Fitzy. We'll do it again next week, mate. Thank you.
23: Good on you, lads. Speak to you then.
4: Ryan Fitzgerald, thanks to Walco, who are at the centre of SA's biggest cover-up with their incredibly good-looking Walco mesh pull cover. Let's head to Elizabeth. Josh Webster for 10 News here in Adelaide is at the scene of what appears to be an incident that's taken place at a tobacco shop. Josh, what can you tell us?
0: Morning, boys. Well, we're just out the front of the Park Shopping Centre, and this all unfolded about 4 o'clock this morning. A tobacconist on the outside of the shopping complex got roller shutters all over it, but a group of thieves have managed to break through the roller shutters, smash through the glass with a bit of concrete guttering that's broken off from part of the car park into the tobacconist. And speaking with the owner, he says he's lost about $70,000 worth of legal tobacco from his shop, and they've created all sorts of mess inside the tobacconist. Now, this all unfolded, like I said, about 4 o'clock this morning. Moments later, up near the Midway Hotel, so we're talking less than about a kilometre from the Park Shopping Centre, a gift store up there was also hit around that same time, and police are also investigating whether a burnt-out car at Everton South about 5 o'clock this morning was potentially used in a couple of these break-ins. So they're obviously appealing for anyone with CCTV in and around the area, there's a blue sedan that they're sort of after. But this is quite the scene this morning out here at the Park Shopping Centre. And I feel for the owner because I was speaking with him this morning. He says he's trying to sell the business at the moment. So, you know, he's not only been dealt the blow of all the stock that's been stolen, there is also the damage bill out the front, and obviously he's still trying to, you know, sell his particular business. So, yeah, it's quite the blow this morning out here.
14: Yeah, everyone's stunned and amazed that this has happened. Sounds like there's no shortage of suspicious circumstances out there. Josh, good on you, mate. Josh Webster for 10 News Adelaide.
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7: 24 degrees and mostly sunny for Adelaide today. With the 8:30 news, good morning, I'm Kate Collins.
20: Had a collision? 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
7: Premier Peter Malinauskas says protesters at the North Adelaide Golf Links shouldn't be surprised by the work to redevelop the course that's currently underway. Almost 600 mature trees are being felled to bring the course up to international standards. Mr Malinauskas says he promised this would happen before the March election.
8: What I said before the election in countless press conferences on your radio program, I said I would tell everyone in South Australia how many trees would go before the election so they could cast their own judgment. We said 585 trees are going. That's how many trees are going. We said what we were spending on the golf course, that we'd be doing a clubhouse redevelopment on top of that. You know, we were transparent about all of it before the election. Everyone knew the policy.
7: Police are investigating a suspicious fire at the golf links overnight that gutted a temporary hut housing the pro shop. Emergency services are responding to a serious crash at Penfield this morning. It occurred on the corner of Pellew Road and Short Road at 7:45. Road closures are in place and motorists are being urged to avoid the area. Police are investigating after shots were fired into the garage of a Kidman Park home at 4:20 this morning. Senior Constable Liam Bennett says police were called to Walter Street to reports of gunshots and a car driving past the home.
15: We arrived and found two bullet holes in the garage door of the premises. Now, fortunately, no one was injured during the incident. Now, detectives and crime scene investigators are at the address examining the scene. We wish to reassure the community that it does not appear to be a random incident.
7: The state government is moving to end the ban on fracking for gas in the southeast. Legislation before state parliament next week will allow exploration companies to plan and do specific research before any drilling commences, which is permitted everywhere in SA except the southeast. Fracking in the southeast was banned by the then Marshall government in 2018 following widespread community protests. More shops selling legal tobacco have been targeted by thieves overnight. The businesses on Yorktown Road at Elizabeth Park and Craigmore were hit just after 4 a.m. Police believe several people drove up in a Hyundai SUV stolen from Hyde Park overnight. That car was found burnt out on Gale Road, Evanston South. Last Friday, legal tobacco stores were hit in overnight smash and grabs at West Richmond and Blair Athol. Opposition leader Angus Taylor says he makes no apology for restricting welfare benefits and the NDIS to Australian citizens only. Mr Taylor will outline the policy in his budget reply speech later tonight. Permanent residents wanting to become citizens would be caught up in the measure. Mr Taylor's reply will also link housing to immigration and examine an ongoing cut to income tax. And British Prime Minister Keir Starmer is facing an unprecedented push to have him ousted from the top job by members of his own government. Nine's Europe correspondent Josh Bavis reports.
21: At the start of a new parliamentary session in Westminster, the King has delivered a speech in the House of Lords promising his government will stand strong in a dangerous and volatile world. But behind the scenes, some high-ranking members of Prime Minister Keir Starmer's own team are actively pushing for his removal. Around 90 of the more than 400 Labour members of British Parliament have called on him to quit. It follows the party's terrible results last week, where it lost almost 1,500 councillors in local elections across England. Some within the party have suggested 43-year-old Health Secretary Wes Streeting will resign within hours and launch his own leadership challenge. Josh Bavis, London.
7: Now turning to 5AA Sport.
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1: Thank you, Kate. The fixture for rounds 16 through to 22 will be released today, with Geelong and Sydney to feature heavily in prime time. The clubs will feature in four Thursday or Friday night games each, while Carlton, Essendon and Richmond are expected to miss out on the marquee time slots. The Crows and Port Adelaide are set to be playing in a showdown on a Saturday night. That'll be June the 27th. To soccer now, Adelaide United will hold its final training session today. That's ahead of tomorrow night's do-or-die semi-final clash at home against Auckland FC. The Reds must win to make the grand final. Meantime, in overseas action, Manchester City's closed the gap on leaders Arsenal with only two games to play after a clinical 3-0 win at home against Crystal Palace in their English Premier League clash. The home side sealing the result in the 84th minute.
2: What a pass! Semenya! Tonight, for the quality of the assists, has been at the very top order for Manchester City. A third goal to seal the 3 points tonight.
1: Audio there thanks to Stan Sport. Meantime, Celtic has recorded a dramatic 3-2 win against Motherwell in the Scottish League. Now, that result means Celtic are only 1 point behind Hearts with one game to play in their season. And incredibly, those two sides will meet in the final match of the season this weekend. Hearts are looking to become the first side in 40 years other than Celtic or Rangers to claim the Scottish title. And Australian cricketers are reportedly considering missing the 2028 Big Bash season. The Age reporting players are weighing up playing in the South African competition if they can't get paid an internationally competitive wage. And that's the 5AA Sport.
3: 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Now checking 5AA traffic.
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11: Road's looking really good today. We're accident breakdown free. Getting busy in the usual spot, South Road through Mile End. Fullerton Road slow with the Britannia roundabout and starting to get quite busy, Tapleys Hill Road, Glenelg North. Cameras this morning, Airport Road, Brooklyn Park, and got one right now, Valletta Road, Kidman Park. Just look for the big van on the left side of the road. 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Adelaide's most accurate traffic on 5AA.
3: Now to the 5AA forecast. Mostly sunny today. We're heading for a top of 24 degrees. Showers developing late tomorrow, 23 the top. And a wet weekend is in store. Showers on Saturday, 23 and 20 the top on Sunday with those showers easing. Right now it's 19 degrees on 5AA. Always Adelaide.
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33: Moments, connections, stories. This game means more. come together for Sir Doug Nicholls Round to honour the contributions of First Nations people to our game. 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
10: 989, we get a huge amount of feedback to an interview we did yesterday that actually predated any of the conversation about the federal budget, and it had to do with the budget of a small local charity, Heart and Soul Inc., that you can actually go to the website and make a donation. I think the good news out of this story is a lot of people have done precisely that. So what these guys' mantra is, they have their truck, they prepare this food, and they go to people and families who simply can't afford it. They literally cannot afford to put food on the table. And this charity, as we heard yesterday, is scraping by. So when they got handed a $120 parking ticket by the City of Charles Sturt Council, that was more than a setback. It was devastating. The crime, they didn't exactly park and block, you know, parking across the road, preventing cars going through. According to the picture we were sent, it was one wheel on a yellow line in an area that the council had said, well, you can park there, but obviously park within the lines. Everyone said, surely this is an easy fix. Surely this fine gets waived. Well, Christy Johnson from the Charles Sturt Council is the General Manager of Engaged Community. Christy Johnson, good morning to you.
12: Good morning, and thank you for having me.
13: Not at all, Christy. Please tell us you've come on the program as the bearer of good news.
12: Look, I do really want to talk to you about some good news that has come from this issue this week. But to clarify, just for you and your listeners, because I know everyone is really keen to hear, we didn't actually waive the fine, the expiation this week. Heart and Soul M, the owner who you spoke to, they paid the fine on Tuesday. But what we have done since then is work really closely with them to get some good outcomes for not only Heart and Soul, but for the community that relies on them.
13: So when we had Heart and Soul on the show yesterday, though, they were saying that they wanted to get the money repaid or to have the fine waived, and that they had asked for that to happen.
12: That's right. So our process is always that if we do issue an expiation, there is a process where members of our community can ring up and request a review of that expiation, and we assess the expiation again, and we have a look at it and work out whether we would waive that expiation or not. And the reason that we have not waived the expiation is because the driver was not following the Australian road rules. And I know I've heard this discussion.
13: Sorry. So you haven't waived it?
12: No, we have not waived the expiation.
13: I don't know what to say to you.
12: Can I talk to you about what we have done with M and Heart and Soul since then? Because what really became apparent this week was the importance of driver education and also working with Heart and Soul to ensure that they're able to deliver food to members of our community who are in need of that food. So what we have done since then is work with M and Heart and Soul on what they actually need. And part of that is driver education. We are really keen to make sure that our community is safe, and not just the drivers, although that is super important, but also the rest of the community. So we're going to be doing some driver education with Heart and Soul. But what we've also been able to do is work out that the drivers, not just of that truck, but lots of the Heart and Soul trucks need sack trucks to be able to take the food off their trucks and deliver it to our houses safely. So what we've done is purchase some sack trucks for Heart and Soul, which we're delivering to them today, which will mean that the drivers can safely pull over a little bit further away from the houses that they're delivering to, put the food into the sack trucks and then deliver it safely.
10: So the council determined it wasn't actually safe for the drivers to take the food off the truck because they didn't have sack trucks, and still decided to fine them.
12: Two separate issues, I think, here. So what we're
13: $120 for crying out loud. Why don't you? I feel sorry for you. The mayor has clearly handed you the mother of all hospital passes by bowling you up, and I'm reticent to be rude at all to you, Christy, but this is just a total for over a penny pinching $120 fine. I mean, how much bad publicity do you think you can get for $120? Because you're getting it right now.
12: Look, and I think that's been the tricky part of this week, because, you know, we talk about a pub test
13: It's not tricky. It's not tricky. It's so easy. Please. Please. It's so easy.
12: I think, though, to be really fair, you know, if we were to, you know, have a conversation about this with lots of different members of the community, the feedback is actually a little bit mixed. So we've seen a lot of feedback.
13: Not on our text line, it's not.
12: We've had calls, you know, on both sides of the story. And I guess what I really want to do is make sure that we're being part of this week, because, you know, we talk about a pub test
13: It's not tricky. It's not tricky. It's so easy. Please. Please. It's so easy.
12: I think, though, to be really fair, you know, if we were to, you know, have a conversation about this with lots of different members of the community, the feedback is actually a little bit mixed. So we've seen a lot of feedback.
13: Not on our text line, it's not.
12: We've had calls, you know, on both sides of the story. And I guess what I really want to do is make sure that we're being really clear that

0: a first instance is educate people, so it doesn't actually cause an expiation in the first place.
1: So you have no discretion. Are you saying you've just got no discretion?
0: There is discretion through the waiving process or when we when people request a review, but I just want to be really clear that we have to consider the safety of the community. And
2: on this safety issue, so was this an issue where there but for the grace of God, how many people were almost injured or killed as a result of what happened here in this chilling moment when the truck's tyre was slightly on the yellow line?
0: Look, and when you do describe it like that, it does sound silly, but our responsibility is to make sure that emergency services vehicles could get down that street if indeed they needed to, and that is the requirement that we assess against as well. So whilst it does seem really tricky, we are doing our best to make sure that our whole community is safe. And I would also like to mention that we are under a fair bit of pressure in terms of making sure that there is flow of traffic in streets that have on-street parking. The flow of traffic can be quite difficult in certain streets. And so we want to work with our community to make sure that there are places where trucks can pull in and park for a short period of time. Cars do have room to park on the street, and there is also room for people to move through that street safely.
1: Was that description of the offence accurate? Was it one tyre on a yellow line, or is there some other vision of it, of cars not being able to get through?
0: The truck completely blocked the street, but the tyre was on the yellow line.
1: Well, at least justice got done, I guess. Crocky. All right, Christy, thank you.
2: You should tell your mayor that she's a bit of a cowardy custard bowling you up for this, Christy, and that she
1: that's
2: has
1: one of the most extraordinary things that I've heard in my life.
2: Public relations bypass on this, seriously.
1: Our text line is in meltdown. They're going to do education for the drivers. What an insult. What an insult.
2: Really lost for words. I can't.
1: Yeah, I
2: said to Pat last night that the council.
1: There's
2: Pat
1: no way they'll come on and say no.
2: I'll read someone who. I read a text I just got. I won't say his name, but let's just describe him as a titan in Adelaide's property industry. The state government really has to do something about this bureaucratic bullshit level of government, also known as council, seriously. Oh, my God. $120.
1: And they have discretion. What? Under what circumstances do they ever waive a fine, then, if delivering food to impoverished people is not grounds for it? All right. Richard.
2: We had this family. They're sort of like, they're starving. And they haven't got any income.
1: Nope.
2: Oh, really?
1: All right. We've heard that one before.
2: A likely story.
1: Seriously.
2: That mayor is a gutless idiot. You're a gutless idiot, mayor. Seriously. We're not going to be rude about Christy, but you, mayor, should have a good bloody hard look at yourself in the mirror, because that is just pathetic.
1: What did you do at work today, honey? I find this charity. Yeah, we got $120. Got that. We're going to take a break. A lot of people want to call in and have their say on this, unsurprisingly. Let's check traffic and then we'll do precisely that.
3: Morning. The air roads are looking really good today. We're accident breakdown free, which is beautiful for a change. Enjoy that while you can. A couple of slow spots, including West Beach for work, Stapleys Hill Road near Burbridge Road. Also sluggish with that activity at Edwardstown South right in front of Castle Plaza. Building right now, Fullerton Road at the Britannia Roundabout, with a camera right now to Valletta Road, Kidman Park. 40 weeks, 40 frenzy must end this Sunday. 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Adelaide's most accurate traffic. On 5AA.
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4: David Penberthy and Will Goodings, 5AA Breakfast.
5: 6 tonight, we've never been speechless before in the history of this program. It's kind of a job requirement, but the Charles Sturt Council left us that way after coming on the air to confirm they are steadfast. They will keep the fine in place for the Heart and Soul charity that had a wheel on the line when they were delivering food to a starving family. Anyway, we don't have anything left to say because we are out of words, but thankfully you do. Richard in Shido Park, good morning.
6: Good morning, David, and I'm glad you two are standing fast on your thoughts and things. Now, my career has been a truck driver. Now, I felt so sorry for that truck driver the other night when I watched it. I was so sad, and I was willing to help to pay some for that fine to that charity. Now, that office jock you've just had is, my word, is the worst office jock you've spoken to. What's it going to cost the Sturt Council in buying 4 or 5 or 3 hand trolleys to help that charity?
5: I mean, it's not about the money in the end, is it? And it's about the principle of the damn thing. It's unbelievable. Richard, thank you. We just want to rip through some calls here. So we'll go quickly. Steve, good morning.
7: Yeah, g'day, boys. A quick one. I actually resident Charles Sturt. My builder was doing a job at my house. He had a flat battery. I parked my ute to jumpstart him. I got a fine for $97 for parking against the flow of traffic. When I went to complain, they showed me the photo, and you can see the jumper leads, and they still said no. You've got to pay the fine. How unbelievable is that?
8: Well, that's fantastic.
9: Well, you know, excuses, I guess. You're not doing a goodly act for the stranded motorist. You're handing out food to the poor.
5: They just hate giving. Chad, good morning.
10: Yeah, how you going, guys? I haven't heard so much crap in my life. Is there any way that I can get in touch with these guys and I'm happy to fix up that fine for them?
5: Chad, you're a legend. Lots of people have done that. And the good, nice thing out of this is Heart and Soul have received lots of donations, which people can go to the website. They have. And again, it's not about the $120. This is about council pedantry
9: on steroids.
5: Trevor, good morning.
11: Yeah, good morning, boys. Not even the meanest copper would give a fine out there.
5: No chance. Yeah,
11: they would have used their discretion and assisted carrying the food to the house. What a bloody disgrace.
5: It is a bloody disgrace. Well said, Trevor. I mean, just not to be so, ring them up and say, hey, guys, we know what you're doing. But just
9: the sort of, you could hear it, though, that you can imagine they've had a meeting about this. God knows how long the meeting went for yesterday. And it's been decreed that sadly, this is the Australian Roads Act. Maybe we need to take this and use it as an educational process whereby we get the drivers in. You know what's going to happen? The drivers are going to have to go to some mandated 4-hour driver education program, and that morning they'll say, sorry, we can't deliver any food to the poor because we have to go to don't slightly park on the yellow line classes.
5: Education. Education.
9: I really, I literally did not. And someone said we were rude to that woman. We weren't rude to Christy.
5: Well, we know.
9: She was the sacrificial lamb. She was the recipient of the mother of all hospital passes by the mayor, who, as we said, is a coward. And, you know, she's the one who, if she had any common sense, would realise, oh, look, this, are we really going to war with these people over $120? Let's just kill this off as a story. Maybe there's a driver education component to it. Bring them in, have a chat. Let's make
5: buy
9: sure
5: them
9: it doesn't happen again. But
5: could you imagine, for the cost of $120, they could have come on this morning and say, guys, look, this one got caught in the mechanisms of council, but of course we're not going to fine them. In fact, we've bought them some sat trucks because they're doing a wonderful job for the community.
9: And it's a very different interview.
5: And everyone would have said, Charles Sturt Council, good on you. We get it. No one's perfect, but well played. Instead, they may have just started. They may be the first domino that's fallen in the total removal of a tier of government in this country. This is the Charles Sturt moment.
9: And hopefully the other happy development from all of this will be that by 5 p.m. tomorrow, Heart and Soul will have more money flushing through their coffers than the Salvation Army.
5: That's right. They're the biggest. Hope they can buy an aeroplane as a result of this. They can airdrop things. Okay. What a more extraordinary things that's ever happened on this program. Let's check the fuel situation before we leave. Better be a member with RAA Road Service. If you're looking for a cheap spot, the cheapest is going to be the Ugo Port Road at West Hindmarsh. Otherwise, your best bet is the United Main North Road at Baraka. The cheapest diesel, the BP Salisbury Highway, Mawson Lakes, or the, that's $2.19, the BP AMP in Dawes Road, Edwardstown, $2.25. Be safe out there. Don't park on the yellow lines.
9: No, whatever you do.
5: We'll see you tomorrow morning from 6.

0: society, eh?
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10: Mostly sunny today. We're heading for a top of 24 degrees with the 9 o'clock news. Good morning. I'm Kate Collins.
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10: Road Crash Rescue and the MedStar team are on scene of a serious crash at Penfield. The incident happened at the intersection of Pellew Road and Short Road about 7:45. SA Police say road closures are in place and motorists are being urged to avoid the area. Police are investigating a fire at the North Adelaide Golf Course redevelopment. The blaze broke out at 2 a.m. with a temporary ATCO hut destroyed. There have been protests on site with 600 trees to be felled. Senior Constable Liam Bennett says they're appealing for witnesses.
12: The fire is being treated as suspicious and our fire corps investigators and detectives are at the scene investigating these circumstances. We ask anyone who saw any suspicious activity in the area overnight or anyone perhaps going past in their vehicle that might have dash cam footage to please come forward and contact Crime Stoppers.
10: A car has been torched at Rosewater overnight. Police and fire crews called to Bowers Street at 4:30 this morning, finding the blue Holden Trax wagon well alight. They're treating that fire as suspicious. Investigators will attend later this morning. Thieves have been active overnight, raiding two stores selling legal tobacco on Yorktown Road at Craigmore and Elizabeth Park. Josh Webster from 10 News is at the Park Shopping Centre and says the robberies occurred at 4 a.m.
13: A tobacconist on the outside of the shopping complex got roller shutters all over it, but a group of thieves have managed to break through the roller shutters, smash through the glass with a bit of concrete guttering that's broken off from part of the car park into the tobacconist. Speaking with the owner, he says he's lost about $70,000 worth of legal tobacco.
10: And shots have been fired into the garage of a Kidman Park home. Police called to Walter Street just before 4:30 this morning, finding two bullet holes in the garage door. No one at the address was injured and police are reassuring the community it doesn't appear to be a random incident. The state government is moving to end the ban on fracking for gas in the southeast. Legislation before state parliament next week will allow exploration companies to plan and do scientific research before any drilling commences. Premier Peter Malinauskas says the state has a successful history of fracking, with more than 1,300 wells drilled since 1969 in the Cooper Basin without impact on aquifers.
14: Now, I accept there are different considerations in the southeast and there is a different geology, but the science is very advanced on this, and there won't be any fracking in the southeast unless independent regulators from the Department of Energy and Mining, but also the Environmental Protection Authority, unless they approve it. And I'm willing to back the science, judge the outcome.
10: Opposition leader Angus Taylor will be hoping to shift the dial in his budget reply later tonight. He'll announce a contentious plan which would see welfare benefits, including the NDIS, restricted to Australian citizens. There'll also be a plan to automatically index tax brackets to inflation, so income is keeping up with the cost of living. Mr Taylor believes his plan will help more Australians get ahead.
0: This is a time when Australians are feeling deeply insecure. They are losing hope of the prospect of owning a home, of starting and running a business, of starting a family. That's not the Australia I believe in, and it's not the Australia I grew up in, but it's the Australia I want to see again.
10: US President Donald Trump is meeting with Chinese leader Xi Jinping after touching down in Beijing. The Iran war, trade and technology are expected to be among the key talking points for the leaders. And a national committee will be announced today to help raise awareness about the early detection of prostate cancer. The disease affects nearly one in five Australian men in their lifetime and claims 4,000 lives each year. The group will be chaired by former Deputy Prime Minister Wayne Swan, who's faced his own battle with prostate cancer. Now turning to 5AA Sport.
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10: Here's Tom Wren.
15: Thank you, Kate. It is selection night for the Crows and Port Adelaide ahead of their Round 10 matches. The Power will hold a light run in Darwin ahead of tomorrow night's clash against the Suns, and they've already confirmed Tom Anastasopoulos will make his debut. The Crows have several big decisions to make ahead of Saturday's clash at home against North Melbourne. Riley Thilthorpe is nursing a sore back, while Taylor Walker is pushing for an early return from a hamstring injury. And Brisbane is eyeing a repeat of their 2025 Premiership victory when they host Geelong tonight. The Brisbane squad has made two changes for the match, with Darcy Gardner back from injury and Sam Marshall earning a recall. You can, of course, hear that match live here on 5AA. And the fixture for rounds 16 to 22 will also be released by the league today. Well, Adelaide United's players will train this morning as they prepare for tomorrow night's massive semi-final clash against Auckland FC. The first leg of their semi-final tie finished in a 1-1 draw, meaning if the Reds win, they'll move into the grand final. The coach, Ayrton Andrioli, and captain Craig Goodwin will address the media in a couple of hours' time. Briefly elsewhere, New South Wales can wrap up Rugby League's Women's Origin Series against Queensland in Game 2 in Brisbane tonight. The NBA playoffs will continue this morning with the Cleveland Cavaliers taking on the Detroit Pistons. That's in Game 5 of their Eastern Conference semi-final series. It's currently locked at 2 games apiece. And in some cricket to finish, the IPL continues tonight with the Ricky Ponting-coached Punjab Kings looking to break their recent run of bad form when they take on the Mumbai Indians. And that's the 5AA Sport.
10: Thanks, Tom. Now checking 5AA traffic.
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16: Roads looking really good today. Accident breakdown free. Super smooth travels, which is excellent today. Make the most of that. Got some works at West Beach to keep in mind. Tapley's Hill Road near Burbridge Road. Also at North Brighton. Brighton Road near Balmoral Avenue. And it is like South Road, Edwardstown. Got some new works happening in front of Castle Plaza. That'll be slow all week. Camera right now, Crittenden Road, Findon. 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Adelaide's most accurate traffic on 5AA.
10: And now to the 5AA forecast. Mostly sunny today. We're heading for a top of 24 degrees. Showers developing late tomorrow morning, 23 the top. A wet weekend in store. Showers on Saturday, 23. 20 the top on Sunday with those showers easing. Right now, it's 20 degrees on 5AA. Always Adelaide.
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18: Good morning. Welcome to Thursday, this 14th day of May. Sun shining brightly, a beautiful day. Rain is on the way, so enjoy the sunshine if you can. On the show today, more than 3 million Australians aged over 65 will pay hundreds of dollars more annually for private health insurance. The federal government says the change is aimed at restoring fairness between generations, but many older Australians don't see it that way. We're going to talk with Federal Shadow Health Minister Anne Rustin about the matter. I'd like your views too on 8223 0000. Is the Airbnb craze, causing a major shortage of rental accommodation. More property owners are renting out their units and houses as Airbnbs. It's putting more pressure on rental accommodation, which is already in short supply. We'll take a look at that. Well, the Adelaide City Council is seeking legal advice in an attempt to stop the felling of trees in the North Adelaide parklands. We're going to speak with the Parklands Association President Matt Monty about that. 585 trees out of about 8 or 9,000. Do you think that's significant? It's only about, well, it's less than 7% of the trees. Should we be concerned about that? Although I must say, emotively, the number doesn't concern me much, but when you actually see the trees and the size of the trees being felled, it makes you think, is there a better way? We'll find out more about that. Being Thursday, we have our legal team from Johnston Withers Lawyers to answer your legal questions. Get in early. The number to ring is 8223 0000. And we go on the road with Ned McHenry, where we will be heading to this week. We have a $100 travel voucher from Travel Auctions to give away too. That and much more on the show today. 8223 0000 is the number to ring. Now, for generations, Australians were told the same thing. If you work hard, you save hard, you'll be able to buy a home. That was the deal. It was the great Australian dream. A modest house, a backyard, something that was yours. Not a mansion, not with waterfront luxury, just your own piece of dirt, a start. Well, now for a lot of young Australians, it feels less like a dream and more like a story their parents keep telling them about the good old days. The federal budget says housing affordability is a priority. Labor says it's expanding the Help to Buy shared equity scheme alongside new housing and tax measures aimed at first home buyers. Lower deposits, changes to negative gearing, changes to capital gains tax discounts, more money for infrastructure, more money for planning, more money for homelessness support. And look, some of that will help at the margins. It will help some people, there's no question about that. But the deeper problem is sitting there in plain sight. Australia simply is not building enough homes. We're not even close. The government's big promise was 1.2 million new homes by 2029. Sounds impressive, big number, strong headline, but then reality sets in. Since the housing accord began, Australia has built about 219,000 homes across five quarters. We need to be building around 240,000 every single year just to stay on target. We already are tens of thousands behind the pace. And everyone in the industry says the same thing. We don't have enough tradies. Builders are collapsing. Construction costs are going through the roof. There are planning delays, infrastructure delays, projects stuck, projects abandoned, projects too expensive to start, and this was even before the fuel crisis. Meanwhile, the population keeps growing. In the first 3 months of this year, 193,780 net permanent and long-term arrivals settled in Australia. Australia is heading towards 30 million people by 2030. That means we need roughly 1.2 million extra dwellings just to keep up with the new demand. Then you can add the housing shortage that we already have. Suddenly, the numbers become staggering. We are not short a few houses, we are short an entire generation's chance at home ownership. That's the part the federal government refuses to concede. Young Australians are competing against rising migration. Anecdotally, three or four callers or texters yesterday to 5AA said, at auctions, the majority of bidders are often cashed-up migrants. On top of that, those seeking their first home have to contend with rising land prices, rising rents, rising insurance, rising building costs, and investors who already own assets that keep climbing in value. And every year they wait, the gap widens a little bit more. A couple on a decent wage used to be able to buy eventually, maybe not immediately, but eventually. Now even professionals are wondering if home ownership will ever happen for them at all. That changes a country and it changes our psyche. What happened to the great Australian dream? The government says the budget is about fairness, maybe it is, but fairness without supply is just policy semantics, because you can't subsidise your way out of a housing shortage this large. You have to build your way out. And right now, Australia is nowhere near building fast enough. If Australia does add roughly 3 million people by 2030, the bulk of that growth is expected to come from migration rather than births. The numbers vary depending on which forecast you use, but most official projections now point to immigration accounting for somewhere between 70 and 80% of total population growth. So, in population, practical terms, by 2030, about 3 million people, equivalent to a new city bigger than Brisbane. That will likely add through migration around 2.1 to 2.4 million people. Growth from natural increase, births minus deaths, roughly 600,000 to 900,000. That lines up with current ABS trends showing net overseas migration already makes up around three quarters of Australia's annual growth. For South Australia, the share, of course, is much smaller. SA is about 6.8% of Australia's population and historically attracts a lower share of migrants than New South Wales, Victoria and Queensland. But SA led the nation in housing supply growth in the past year, around 13,500 homes. They were completed in this state in the calendar year 2025. That was a record high. But in that same time, South Australia gained roughly 19,500 people from overseas migration in a single year, which was almost all of the state's growth. So we're barely treading water. Now, in 2025, Canada, facing a similar housing crisis to Australia, cut immigration, slowing population growth to near zero or negative levels. The result? Well, it eased housing pressure, falling rents, rising vacancies in major cities. Canberra might do well to follow Canada's lead because what they are doing now just isn't working. Are you a first home buyer in the market for a new home? Do you feel the government's moves will make it easier for you to buy? I'd like to know your thoughts. 8223-0000, the number to ring. Back shortly.
2: 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Thanks to Walco. 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
18: We're going to take a look at what's happening with the North Adelaide Golf Course redevelopment shortly, but let's take a call now. Robert, good morning.
26: Good morning. Love your show.
18: Thank you.
26: Look, I'd just like to make a quick comment about it hasn't come up a lot on Talkback, and I'm surprised about the PRRT tax, the petrol... petroleum rental resource tax or something like that with an independent senator taking the charge, Senator Pocock. I just think as Australians are being ripped off for our natural rights, and some of the states are getting royalties, but it's denying us gas, it's denying us cheap gas, it's denying us gas supply. We're copping new taxes, we're looking at all sorts of changes, and yet this RV and all the lobbyists keeping it going, I think, are just denying us. And I don't know if you can make contact with them or find out a bit more about it. It's divisive in some respects, but I just think, again, I'm just tired of the country being ripped off and us as Australians being ripped off when the Japanese government can make more money we export to them than we can giving it to them.
18: That is a frustration. There's no question about that, Robert. But what concerns me, other than the government not being one to be proactive in this area, the coalition, the opposition, don't seem to want to move in this area either. So there are obviously deals done behind closed doors that are not in the best interests of Australia. Thanks for your call. 822-3000 is the number to ring. Well, as you heard on 5AA this morning, a suspicious early morning fire damaged the temporary pro shop at North Adelaide Golf Course just as it was due to open amid the controversy. The $45 million redevelopment and a big protest yesterday. There's no suggestion there was a link to the ongoing protest with the fire against the felling of hundreds of trees. Well, overnight we heard that the Adelaide City Council is becoming proactive. They're seeking urgent legal advice. And this is what Jane Lomax-Smith said to the boys on Brekkie this morning.
1: The state legislation is pretty solid in terms of taking our power away, and trying to take the state government to court is not going to save the situation we're in. We've got the problem now of having negotiated for a year to try and get a better outcome. Obviously, we love major events. We love major events in the parklands, but we have no power, and we had hoped to negotiate a decent working relationship so that we could work with the government to maintain security for local residents, to protect local assets, to look after the parklands and to look after our staff. And I have to say, I'm really overwhelmed and delighted we've managed to secure the employment of our horticultural staff, and that's a big win. But what can we do? Trees are being locked down already. It's no secret that the legislation is the problem. The power's taken from the council, and there's absolutely no consultation in the process in terms of the design of the course and how it will operate. And that, I think, puts us in a very weak position. But I keep saying to people, just because they've legislated to do something that I regard as draconian and unacceptable, doesn't mean that they have to do it.
18: That's Adelaide Lord Mayor Jane Lomax-Smith speaking with David and Will on 5AA Breakfast this morning. Well, about 2,000 protesters rallied at Parliament House, while others gathered at the course as the first of the 585 trees were removed. Joining us now is Parklands Association President Matt Monty. Matt, good morning.
3: Good morning, Graham.
18: You were at the rally last night, a pretty strong turnout.
3: Absolutely. When we planned this rally a couple of days ago, we were hoping that we'd get maybe 400 people. Estimates from SAPOL last night that we received were that it was about 3,000 people. So we were just overwhelmed by the turnout.
18: So was there any response from the government?
3: No, we haven't received a response from the government. And to be honest, I don't think we've been expecting it. The Premier has been very happy to continue doing as he does without consulting us. So we don't expect him to change now.
18: There's no suggested link, but what do you make of the fire and the temporary pro shop at North Adelaide?
3: It's disappointing. We don't want to see anything like that happening. We're hoping there's no link, and we wouldn't want there to be a link. We don't support any sort of violent action in this. Our protest actions have always been peaceful, and we plan to continue peacefully protesting this redevelopment.
18: I think a lot of people were fairly indifferent. They're, you know, progress, don't play golf, not so concerned. There are lots of trees, just knocking down a few. But the feeling is that once people actually saw the trees being felled on TV news services, a lot of people thought, hey, yeah, enough's enough.
3: Yeah, that's what we've been feeling as well. I mean, I've been running this campaign with the association for over a year now. And prior to the state election, we were trying to get attention on it. We were rallying people, but we didn't get anywhere near this level of turnout. And I think, as you said, people are now seeing the trees coming down in their living rooms each night. They're hearing about the birds that are unfortunately dying. They're seeing possums being ripped out of trees by their tails. I think all of these images are just really waking people up to just how badly the Premier's got it wrong.
18: Well, the Premier on 5AA Breakfast this morning said, look, it's only 585 trees out of 9,000.
3: Yes, and it's always only 585 trees until the next project comes through where it's another couple hundred trees and then it's another couple hundred trees. It's a behavioural pattern from this Labor government. When they need a plot of land to build something, they look to the Adelaide parklands and they always tell the public that it's only a couple trees here and there, but these trees add up, and 600 trees in Possum Park is just far too many to be losing for the Premier's vanity project.
18: The Premier's also said that for every tree that's cut down, three will be put back in their place.
3: Yes, but unfortunately, the Premier fails to mention those will be three saplings, and saplings take decades to mature. We're going to lose tree canopy in the Adelaide parklands. We're in an era of climate change. Trees help with that, and we can't afford to keep losing all these trees in the parklands. These 600 are just the next in a long list of losses for the parklands under the Malinauskas government.
18: No doubt you're aware that the Adelaide City Council, Jane Lomax-Smith, has said that they're seeking urgent legal advice on whether the council can force a federal referral before works proceed. Are you involved in this at all?
3: Well, I gave a deputation to council at that meeting and was really happy to speak to them. We're hoping that once council gets that urgent legal advice, that if they're not going to take actions themselves, they'll be sharing it with community groups so we can take any action that legal advice might recommend.
18: Are you concerned that the protest might not remain peaceful and lawful?
3: No, we're not concerned. So, overwhelmingly, the response we've gotten from people who've been attending our protests are that they want to do everything in their power to stop this, but obviously within the bounds of the law and within reason. We're not worried about that. Our organising has been quite strong and people are following our advice, and we're really proud of that.
18: Will protesters physically block tree felling operations?
3: Well, we have to consider all our options still. We've said to people that, you know, we'll try and facilitate what they're willing to do, but if the Premier's not going to stop cutting down these trees, I think we have to keep all options on the table.
18: There are a number of closures in the area. Do you have any message for locals?
3: Well, our message to locals is get down there and see it for yourself. It's one thing for the Premier to try and block people from seeing it. There's been green sheets across all the fencing to try and block the images of all these trees lying on the ground chopped down. But if people see it for their own eyes, I think they'll realise just how badly the Premier's got it wrong here.
18: So I assume that there'll be regular and ongoing protests?
3: Absolutely. We'll keep organising. We'll keep boots on the ground. We'll have people down at the golf course most days, I think. We haven't even been organising that. People have just out of the goodness of their heart headed down every morning to show their frustration, show their upset at how this is being handled.
18: Matt Monty, thanks for your time today. That's the Adelaide Parklands Association President, Matt Monty. What are your thoughts on the Parklands redevelopment? I must say, I'm for it. I believe it will be a good thing for the state, tempered by the fact that LIV Golf may be coming to an end. It's all well and good to get the Australian Open involved, but it's not at the level of LIV Golf. There's no question about that. But for the long-term benefit of the city and the state, I think it's a good thing. But the tree removal? Yeah, look, I'm a little more concerned now that I've seen the trees being taken out, and they're substantial trees, 20 or 30 metres tall, and they might put in saplings, but how long will it take those trees to reach the size of the trees we're talking about? Then again, you get people saying it's only 585 trees out of 9,000. It's, barely 7%. Is that significant? Like to know your thoughts. 8223-0000. Well, after the budget, private health rebates for seniors is set to end. I'd like to know your thoughts. We'll speak with South Australian Senator Anne Ruston after news headlines.
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11: Police, I'm Matthew Pantelis. Police are investigating a suspicious fire at the North Adelaide Golf Links at 2 a.m. A temporary building gutted in the blaze. Two tobacconists a kilometre apart were hit on Yorktown Road at Craigmore and Elizabeth Park at 4 a.m. A stolen car torched at Evanston South an hour later. And the Charles Sturt Council says it hasn't waived a fine incurred by charity Heart and Soul while it delivered food to a needy person referred to it by the council. And the fixture for rounds 16 through to 22 will be released today, Geelong and Sydney, to feature heavily in prime time. Partly cloudy, 24 today, 20 right now. 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
18: Five double A. If you have more thoughts on the North Adelaide Golf Course redevelopment, trees coming down, possums dying, wildlife suffering, it appears to me that not a whole lot has been done in this area. They're going to chop down the trees. That's one thing. But what thought has been given to the wildlife? Like to know your thoughts. 8223 0000 is the number to ring. Well, more than 3 million Australians aged over 65 will pay hundreds of dollars more each year for private health insurance after Tuesday night's budget. Older Australians face average annual increases of $226 to $255, with tens of thousands expected to drop their cover. Joining me now is Shadow Aged Care Minister Anne Rustin. Anne Rustin, good morning to you.
13: Good morning. Thanks for having me.
18: What do you make of this decision to cut the rebates?
13: Look, I think it's an incredibly